0: is Powell. You are listening to Pacheco and Hart. Josh is in Las Vegas. We're going to hear from him in a couple of minutes. He is covering the Mountain West men's and women's basketball media days. And Chris Hart is on assignment. So you got me, Scott Robbs, for the next 24 minutes or so. If you want to join us, you can. You can call or text at 808-296-1500. So the Yankees are a pile. And if you're Major League Baseball right now, you're probably praying like crazy that the L.A. Dodgers make it to the World Series. So two teams have punched their tickets today to the League Championship Series. Earlier, it was the Dodgers over the Braves, 4-1. And also Cleveland kept their hopes alive with a 9-3 victory over the White Sox. So that series still 2-1 in favor of the White Sox. Currently in progress, top of the fifth in San Diego, where the Brewers lead that series 2-1. It is the Brewers leading the Padres by the score of 2-1. Also, one note, UH Athletics got underway about a couple of hours ago on campus. The Rainbow Wahine soccer team back in Mountain West action, their first home Mountain West game of their ever. And it was quite a debut for Hawaii as they blanked Nevada by the score of 3-0. Goals by Olivia Dianda, the very talented freshman, Piper Bertani, and Laulea Amuk-Sang. So Hawaii now 2-1 in the Mountain West. They'll take on UTEP 3 o'clock on campus on Sunday. So it is Pacheco and Hart. And without further ado, let's bring on the member, the first name of this show, Josh Pacheco, who right now is currently in Las Vegas, not at a casino, or at least not playing casino games, I believe, but doing a lot of work. What's up, Josh?
1: Yeah, I like to keep my money.
0: Yeah.
1: So definitely not at a casino game, but definitely watching baseball or was in the room. So keeping busy.
0: You know, I got to ask you, and folks who weren't listening to the game, there's a play I want to say in the sixth or seventh inning. Volpe hit one out, at least. Mm-hmm. That was what everybody thought. I only heard it on the radio driving in. They decided that there was a fan that reached over. They gave it a double instead of a home run. The home run would have made it 4-4. The double made it 4-3. That was the final. There always seems to be something like that that happens in baseball's postseason.
1: Yes. First off, if you're going to reach over the wall, catch it.
0: Yeah.
1: Don't look like an idiot trying to reach over the wall and then you drop the ball and you have nothing to show for it. And you probably got booted from the stadium anyway. So that's first. The second thing, it was the right call. I mean, the ball looked like, the fan did reach over. The ball never, the ball never really crossed the plane, I guess, if you will, of the wall. So, I mean, they got it right. And I'm glad we have replay to get that right. But just imagine, if that was a home run, how that game changes.
0: Oh.
1: Just imagine that for a moment. It's pretty incredible.
0: Yeah, I mean, you don't know, of course. I think a lot of us were remembering the Bartman incident with the Chicago mm-hmm. Cubs like 20 years ago or whatever it was.
1: And I think they were talking about, I think this happened to the Orioles a while back too.
0: That's, I think against the Yankees, if I'm not mistaken.
1: That's right. Yes, that's exactly right. So we now have, as much as sometimes we hate technology in baseball, we at least have it for moments like these, which I think we appreciate.
0: You know, I said at the top when we came on that, you know, if you're Major League Baseball right now, you're keeping your fingers crossed that the Dodgers win the NLCS, because could you imagine, let's say, Tampa Bay versus San Diego. I don't think that would draw a lot of interest for non-real baseball fans.
1: You know, we had this conversation this morning. You know, Chris was saying, well, you know, I think the dream would be Dodgers-Yankees, right? And I said, yeah, I mean, that would be the dream. But you know what? Last year you had Dodgers-Blue Jays. And it was still well-watched.
0: Well, because you had the Dodgers.
1: You had the Dodgers. But you know what? The Blue Jays were fun. You know, at least you had a team on the other side that was exciting to watch. They took it 7 games. It wasn't a boring product. And so, you know, it's gonna stink because you're gonna have a lockout next year. And I don't mm-hmm. know if you saw the reporting today that Major League Baseball has already sent out paperwork to all the teams on what to say, what not to say during the lockout, and that the websites are gonna scrub all the players' names from the site. So they're already planning for it. But you have momentum, even if it's like Tampa that plays in the ALCS. They're gonna be in the ALCS. Let's say Tampa made the World Series. they're fun to watch, and I would hope that casual baseball fans would give them a chance.
0: Well, I think they're fun to watch, but I'm not concerned about the casual baseball. I'm just people that are curious about the World Series. Mm-hmm. You've got to have a big market team in there to really generate interest, sure. I think.
1: Yeah, no, I think even if you had San Diego, even if it wasn't the Dodgers, let's say San Diego comes back in their series against Milwaukee, wins the NLCS. San Diego is a one-team sports town.
0: Mm-hmm.
1: They crave baseball, and they have some of the most hateable baseball players on the planet. I think you get people to watch that.
0: Yeah, that's maybe. I hope so. I you know, you and I are just such baseball nuts. We don't really care who's playing because our team got eliminated in April. The Dodgers just I just don't see anybody beating the Dodgers. I really don't. No. That pitching is just incredible.
1: I thought Atlanta could. I gave Atlanta a chance, and they were able to steal a game. I think Milwaukee has a great chance.
0: I do
1: this
0: too.
1: This is as good of a time as ever that a team that's not the Dodgers can win it. So I'm kind of rooting for Milwaukee to win this series, get some rest, and then, you know, NLCS starts on Sunday. I would love to see that.
0: Well, I won't tell Tiff you said that. Tiff is a huge Padre fan, or my wife, who is probably the biggest Padre fan I know. All right, let's switch sports. Josh, you're in Las Vegas, not to win a lot of money, but to cover the Mountain West Basketball Media Days. First time Hawaii, obviously, participating in this as it's their first year in the conference. And today they came out with the always fun to talk about preseason polls. And where did both the men and women fall or place?
1: Well, the men placed sixth. And this is hard just because they're a brand new team, all but two players in a brand new conference, like UC Davis joining the conference and UTEP as well. And there's just so many unknowns in this conference that you could say the men play six. You could say, okay, well, they made the NCAA tournament. This is kind of a slap in the face. Well, you look at all the teams that are above them that were in the conference last year. Those are very solid teams. The Grand Canyons with Bryce Drew. UNLV's trying to make a dent. I mean, they're actually playing an exhibition game, I think, right now over at Thomas and Mack. There are no shortage of teams, even with new players, that could make a claim that they should be one of the top teams. So I don't look at Hawaii as getting, you know, snubbed in six. I think it's just a matter of we just don't know where everybody falls.
0: Well, and also
1: the women's side. Oh, go ahead. I'm sorry.
0: No, I was going to say also, Josh, we just don't know about the players on the UH team this year. I mean, last year was a completely different team than what they're going to have this year.
1: Yeah, I mean, what we see in practice for those that do get to go is a very physical group. It's obviously brand new, but physical and high energy and all of that. You can't really take that with you going into the first game or really the first couple of games. What we know, Tanner Cuff is back. Mm-hmm. We talked to him earlier today. Not at 100%. He's close, but has been cleared for full participation and has been a go. And then Zay Kerr, who's, you know, Hawaii's best defender coming back from last year. After that, how all of those other pieces fall within the realm of a 40-minute game is anybody's guess. The guess for me is there's a lot of great possibilities with this team, but it's how they gel, it's how quickly they put the pieces together. And when you have new teams, I don't know that there's any real recipe for doing that. So it's a wait and see, kind of like last year.
0: Well, you mentioned Tyler Cuff, and you know, a lot was said about that young man heading into the last season. Unfortunately, he got hurt, never played at all last year. And so at least I, as a fan, have a lot of question marks. I'm not sure how good he is.
1: Yeah, I mean, I think we got to see him in the exhibition, and I liked what I saw. I mean, mm-hmm. He is a multi-dimensional kind of player when healthy. I mean, he can take you to the rim. He's not reliant on the three-point shot, and he is what I think these guards on this team kind of embody. I mean, this is a more physical group of guards than I think we've seen in the past few years, and I think that is exciting. He kind of leads that. Obviously, he has to stay healthy, but I think if he is right at the head of that, I think that's a really good sign. I think he's got the qualities that they need to be a durable group.
0: Okay, how about on the ladies' side, the women?
1: You know, I think there was a little more respect, if you want to call it that, given to the women as compared to the men. Hawaii Rainbow Wahine were picked to finish fourth in the Mountain West behind UNLV, Grand Canyon, and UC Davis, New Mexico, right behind Hawaii. You know, this is, again, a Hawaii team that has been to or has been close to the postseason in the last few years, and I think that does stick out. But this is also a really good conference. Hawaii's faced UNLV in the postseason a couple of years ago. Grand Canyon is solid. UC Davis, mm-hmm. Scott, you know this. I mean, yep. You've seen Hawaii and UC Davis play one another. Those are always close matchups. In fact, I talked to the UC Davis players that were here earlier today, and they are salivating at the fact that Hawaii is still in the conference and they get to play one another. I wouldn't go as far. They didn't say the word rivalry. I will say Retoria Tamila, when I talked to her earlier, she did kind of utter the R word, I guess, which might be the closest thing for Hawaii going into this conference. So you got some familiarity, but this is a much tougher conference, and I think Hawaii still, I would call that upper echelon at the top, with what they have returning, shows, I think, some respect. And then Bailey Flevel named to the all-conference team after what she did last year. It's good to see that there's a lot of media members who may not know a lot about Hawaii, but know what she did, mm-hmm. and place the respect on her name to put her in an all-conference mention.
0: I know Retoria, to me,

0: is her payoff year, don't you think?
1: Yeah, and I asked her about this when we talked to her earlier, and Samilo said that this is kind of like a second chance, if you will. It's like a second life. Last year, having to wait for your opportunity to get in because of injury, and then kind of being folded in to a team that was already kind of finding itself and playing a different integral role was different. But she knows that this is a new start for her, and she's excited to take that start and be one of the more senior, not by age and not by year, but by talent, one of the senior and most important players on this team.
0: If I'm not mistaken, both teams opened up their season on November 2nd, the Wahine at Oregon and Hawaii at home against Portland. Is that right?
1: Hawaii at home against Seattle U.
0: Seattle, that's right.
1: Portland is in the Outrigger Rainbow Classic, which is, and they're playing the Sunday game in that classic. But, I talked to Khalilah Mitchell about the non-conference schedule, and she said it's a doozy. They're going to Oregon. They've got a couple of road games. Pepperdine's one of them later. They've got Stanford at home in that Thanksgiving weekend tournament. She said to me, yeah, some of the stuff was already kind of predetermined. Some of the stuff, she added on because they needed games. But, she looked at it from the other side and said, yeah, this is a really difficult non-conference schedule. But you know what? That's going to really shape us to where we want to be once conference season starts in January. So she's looking forward to the challenge.
0: All right, looking forward to that. Josh, you know how it goes. We got to take a break here real quickly. What have you eaten in Vegas? Anything good?
1: I did have crispy wontons and poke nachos from the noodle house over at Fremont.
0: You can eat that stuff at home.
1: I know, but it felt good, and I didn't have to go far. And I do have waiting for me after we're done here, corned beef hash loco moco from Aloha Specialties.
0: You remind me of some of my friends when I lived in Vegas. They'd stay at the Cal, and they would only go between the Cal and Main Street for their 4 days. They wouldn't even leave the hotel. Come on, Josh, be a little bit more adventurous.
1: Anywhere.
0: Go cruise Fremont Street. You'll see some weirdos.
1: I already know that there are weirdos on Fremont Street. We're here too many times.
0: Yeah, it's kind of like downtown Honolulu. Hey, Josh, have fun. Are you and Chris back on tomorrow at 3?
1: No, we're back after football tomorrow. So show after Thursday night football, and then we'll be back for full on Friday.
0: All right, Josh, thanks for joining us. Have fun up in Vegas, and we'll listen to you tomorrow.
1: Thanks for filling in, Scotty.
0: You got it, brother. Josh Pacheco, one half of Pacheco and Hart. It's about 9 minutes before 6 o'clock. We'll take a break on ESPN Honolulu.
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3: There's a new accident in Aiea. It's on the H1 westbound near the Kahanoi overpass. Traffic is backed up to the Halava interchange, but both freeways had already cleared to Halava. Also an accident on the east side. It's adjacent to Kalani High School, and traffic is backed up to the 6th Avenue overpass in Kaimuki. Windward traffic is moving fine if you're taking the Poly, the Likelike, or the H3. H1 eastbound in town is still slow from the Vineyard exit to Makiki.
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16: All right, what's up, everybody, and welcome to another edition of the Joshua Walker Show. We are live here at Ruby Tuesday at the Moanalua Shopping Center. Kanoa Leahy sitting here with the coach. He got here in plenty of time. It's gotten to the point here, Josh, where we are now playing a little mini game. Everyone's sitting around the table. We are all picking a time, an exact time. Rick Nakashima, for instance, picked 6:22. It was way too early. We had Keegan Ota, who's doing the board operation for us. He picked 6:28. I am very proud to say I picked the correct answer. 6:26, folks. That's right. He got here at 6:26.
17: Yeah. Yeah, I didn't even know what to do with all this extra time.
16: Yeah.
17: What do I do with my hands?
16: That's actually a sweet spot. You don't want to get here too early, then you're just kind of like sitting around. That's kind of a perfect time to arrive. Yeah, exactly. Well, thank you for being here. You brought the family again as well, so it's great to see the Walker Ohana. And before we continue, just kind of wanted to off of the top, because we want to always thank and recognize the super fans who show up for this production each and every time. So thank you guys for coming, but also very specifically, one of the superest of super fans who is celebrating a birthday this evening, Tammy Namihira. Happy birthday. All right. We will sing some birthday songs for you a little bit later on here in the evening. But let's get right to it. It is Kanoa Leahy. He's sitting alongside Joshua Walker, the head coach for the Rainbow Wahine volleyball team. We will have a couple of players scheduled to swing by later on in the show. Freshman middle Rachel Purser will be coming, as well as freshman defensive specialist, who's been a bit of a show stealer here in recent weeks. Cameron Holcomb is going to be here as well. So very excited about that. Hawaii coming back from a trip to Phoenix. They went into Grand Canyon University last night, which is not an easy this past weekend, which is not an easy place to play. The Global Credit Union Arena, they get a good turnout, very lively fans. The student section, known as the Havocs, they make some noise. Hawaii goes in there, and they win not one but two matches, both by way of sweeps. And Hawaii now 12-3 overall on the year. They are a perfect 4-0, tied for first with UTEP in the Mountain West standings, and all four Mountain West wins have come by way of sweeps. So just in general, your reaction here, you've had a chance to process what went down. It was the first true road test for this team, because previously their only other matches away from home were in Vegas at the Lucky Aces Invitational. So you have had a little time to process it. What did you think of your team's performance this past weekend?
17: Yeah, I thought, once again, we knew we needed to travel and have our defense show up, and the things that we've been harping on, our serve and pass, have to continue to be who we are. And we weren't at our highest level on Friday night, but we knew it was going to be tough, and we said going into the game, just we got to find ways to win. So even though we know it's going to be tough, it's not going to be as simple as playing at home. We just got to keep finding ways to stay in the game and keep finding ways to be able to execute, and we were able to do that the first night, and then even the second night, we got off to a good start, but there were still some free ball miscues, some plays that we typically know we make that we were just making a little bit close, and then we were finally able to kind of break through towards the end. But, they did a great job adjusting from night one to night two, and if we can do that on the road, we're really excited about what we can do as we're back home this weekend.
16: Well, you talked about it going into this road trip. You wanted to see if this defense would travel. It most certainly did. You were going up against the team that had the highest hitting percentage in the conference. You held them on night one to a 179 hitting percentage, 144 on night two. Why was the defense still able to be successful even in a hostile environment?
17: Yeah, our serve and pass game, once again. So our serving gets them off the net, and they're a team that likes to run their offense really fast. So if they're off the net, they can't run it as fast. It makes them more predictable. So even though they have good arms, we were able to do a good job kind of getting in front of them. We didn't have as many blocks the first night. They were scoring through our hands, but the second night we cleaned that up, and that's why our blocks were a lot higher the second night, and we were a lot more efficient defensively, keeping their numbers low because our block was a lot better the next night.
16: Yeah, 14 total team blocks, as a matter of fact, on night two. And so now Hawaii ranks in opponent hitting percentage, tops in the Mountain West, and now seventh, top 10 nationally. How much is that just a part of what you try to preach as a coach, what you envision philosophically of being a multifaceted but very high-quality overall defensive team? Or is this something that you've read into because of the personnel that you adopted and inherited?
17: Yeah, no, we're just trying to make things as easy as possible. And when it comes to that, it has to be what your serve game is. You serve tough, you get teams off the net, and that makes it more predictable. And then you can kind of lean into what they're doing in tougher situations. So everybody's really good in warm-ups. Everybody's really good on perfect passes. But when you actually have some service pressure and get them off, everybody gets a lot more predictable. And we're just playing a numbers game as far as, like, okay, over time, we know that they're going to hit in this direction. We're going to hit this spot when they're in tough situations. And when you have a lead and when you're playing well early, and we've gotten off to fast starts in all our games, that puts teams in pressure in which they have to make adjustments right away. If they don't make those adjustments, then they end up falling behind. So we've seen teams like Grand Canyon, once again, they play different against us, and they have played against other teams as far as they kind of ran a 5-2 in which they had one setter, but she hit in the front row, and they had another set in the back row. They had their setter play all the way around and set all the way around this time, which was, once again, different. New Mexico did something different against us as well. So we know we're doing a good job because we're making teams do things they don't necessarily want to do to have a chance to beat us. And anytime you make teams have to change, that's good.
16: Another area where this team has so far excelled, it seems, is in the proverbial red zone, usually referred to between points 20 and 25. You actually expand that out a little bit. You say, hey, look, we don't want to give up points from 18 on. Can you just talk generally about how you work on that and how impressed you've been with your team's execution in those stretches?
17: Yeah, we have a drill called Hurricane in which it scores 18-18 and it's a plus-minus. So it's a three-ball sequence. You receive a ball, you get a spin ball, which is like a transition play, and then you get a high ball that you got to play out of system. And on that three-ball sequence, if you make any errors, means if you hit it out of bounds or something like that, you get a minus, and obviously the other team gets a point. And you play those out until you get to 25. So it's just very cognizant for them to recognize, okay, once we get to 18, I mean, you don't want to do it any part of the game, but for sure late, you don't want to give points away. So a big focus on not necessarily being afraid to give points away, but what do I have to do to execute to be able to score on our side and to be a low risk offensively. So it's that combination of offensively and defensively what you want to do. You kind of have an idea where teams are want to set late in games, and you want to be able to execute that defensively and make things tough. But in the end, you just want to give up points, and we've done a really good job of executing late in sets.
16: Was there anything that perhaps helped to further sharpen this team by virtue of the experience in Las Vegas, where a couple of those sets against UCLA in particular in that fifth set, it didn't go your way in the red zone down the stretch? Do you think that in some ways sort of emboldened this team, at least in this first stretch of Mountain West play?
17: Yeah, because you just don't want to give teams a chance, right? You don't want to let your foot off the gas a little bit, because then that's all the motivation they need to be able to string a couple good plays together late in set. So we just want to make sure we're doing everything we can to stay control of the rally. But in the end, for us, it's making sure that we have a chance to hit the ball hard back. Hitting the ball hard back in transition late in games is made all the difference for us as far as how we were scoring and how Grand Canyon wasn't necessarily scoring at the end of those sets.
16: All right, 808-296-1500 is the number if you want to text in a question. Of course, anybody that's here in the house, if you have a question, raise your hand. We'll track you down, and we will relay that to the coach. I just wanted to ask you, though, about some of the individual performances on night one. It was a whole lot of Pana. That is no surprise. She has been a workhorse at times. 54 attempts in that first match, 14 kills, 2 aces and 11 digs in a double-double effort. How far in or early on in the practice session in your time with this team did you start to get a feel that Pana Ratkai could do these kinds of things, or did it dawn on you very early on in the process?
17: No, I mean, just kind of watching video from the spring and just kind of seeing how the team was practicing. And, yeah, like, once again, she hits the ball hard from 30 feet away. So you think she's going to be pretty good at the net, and she is. So, yeah, it's just having that consistent strength and her ability to move without falling over. It's like, yeah, she's an experienced player. You can tell that she has that wherewithal, but she also wants to be really good. She works really hard to be able to put herself in position to be able to win rallies, to be able to get touches in the backcourt, to be able to get touches at the net. So all her hard work and the focus that she has, we're just directing the energy in the right place. But it's been all her as far as being able to be as consistent as she has been for us.
16: She's now third in the Mountain West in kills, second in aces, and it does seem like in those red zone stretches, she wants to be the one who is relied upon to make plays. Are you born with that? Is that something that can be built or constructed? What do you make of it?
17: Yeah, I think anybody who understands how teams are defending you, and with players that end up being more high-volume attackers, like, you get a good feel earlier, like, okay, this is how they're defending me. So if I'm able to put myself in position to execute where I know that I can score, it makes things a lot easier. So she's done a good job of, like, okay, she's been a volume attacker, but understanding how teams are defending her. She's been able to win games early in the season, being able to cut balls sharp down the line. Grand Canyon took her line away. She was able to score hidden in the deep cross, which is something that, once again, for teams, you're preparing, like, well, this is what we want her to do, and she's still able to put some pace on to be able to score. So she just has a lot of range, and she's smart enough to make sure that she's doing what it takes to win versus trying to do everything all the time.
16: What is that dialogue like between the player and you on the sideline as far as trying to maintain a certain level of vision, anticipating what the other team is doing blocking scheme-wise, and not just with Pana, but across the board?
17: Yeah, for sure. I'm telling them what spots are open. The offensive coaches are telling them what spots are open, but it's mostly the players that are on the court that are telling them, okay, giving them good ideas, like, okay, the line's taken away, you got to go cross, cross, cross, or even when the tip is open, Tali's been able to score on her tip because she's been pretty accurate on that. But we watch video, we understand what spots are open, then we see how teams are actually playing us, and then the players on the court are going to be the loudest voice, they're the closest to be able to tell them what's open, and they trust each other.
16: Tali Hawkins on night two, it was sort of her turn to do the thing. 14 kills, 31 attempts, hit 387, 7 digs, and 3 blocks. It's almost like she and Pana, who happen to be roommates, we've joked about this before, it's almost like they tag each other in. It's like a tag team wrestling duo where it's like, all right, your turn. You be the high scorer, the high hitter here for Hawaii.
17: Yeah, I was glad, like, this obviously this past Saturday, that they both kind of hit well. It's been a while since we've been able to have both of them go off. So they've been, once again, Tali, after the first night, she didn't score to the standard that she wanted to. Gave her some feedback. Heather's been great, especially with giving both of them feedbacks, and they've been able to make the adjustments on the fly in short periods of time and make themselves be that much more efficient, and now they're We want to make sure that they're always threats anytime both of them on court. There's a reason why we have them both playing six rotations, because we know that they can score in the front row and the backcourt.
16: The middles were solid. Of course, we will talk with Rachel Purser, who just walked in, with Cameron Holcomb. So how about a hand for the players who are now here? We'll hear from them in a little bit. Miliana Sylvester, it's becoming a pretty standard day at the office for her when she puts together a line like she did on both nights. 11 kills, hit 529, 2 blocks on night 1 against GCU. 8 kills, 467, 7 blocks on night 2. What do you think of just the effort that she put in the offseason to make herself even better than she's been, which in the previous 2 years was pretty darn good?
17: Yeah, once again, for her, the standard isn't anything that's going on around her. She wants to be as best good as possible, and she's working to make sure that she's trying to help her teammates be as efficient as she can. And that includes when maybe the sets aren't perfect. That includes when maybe it's an opportunity that it's better for us to set the pin. So she's making sure she's doing everything her part, where when she's getting the opportunity, that she's being efficient. And then the same thing defensively. We want teams to, Millie's blocking cross court, we better swing line, and then that makes it better for our pin blockers to make sure that they're solid. So just kind of when she's doing what she's capable of doing, it makes it so much easier on the rest of the defense. And then same thing offensively, when she's up and she's available, and same thing with Rachel, when they're up and available, regardless if they're going to get set, people have to think about them, and that makes all the difference in us trying to continue to win sets and make things easier on all the attackers.
16: All right, here's a texter question. What did you think of the atmosphere at Grand Canyon? Again, Global Credit Union Arena. They draw a pretty good crowd. The student section is really lively. What did you think of it?
17: Yeah, they did a good job. The first night they had one of the dorms was able to come, and they just had a bunch of kids from the same dorm that were there cheering, and they were pretty loud. The second night they had a youth night, and they invited a bunch of clubs. It was only like 2,500 kids that were at the game. Most of the kids were on the other side, so you guys couldn't necessarily see them based off where the TV cameras were. They do a really good job of packing that place out and making it loud, and live DJ and all that kind of stuff. So it was fun to win there.
16: I would imagine it's particularly gratifying when you're able to get that very high volume atmosphere to turn it down to a very low volume. When you win the third set on night 2 in the way that you did, 25-10, the way you closed out the Lopes. I mean, that was just one of those sets where it just all kind of came to fruition for you, and maybe a little bit of took a little bit of the spirit out of the opposition.
17: Yeah, that's the sometimes the frustrating thing about being a coach is, we see that. We know that we're capable of doing that, and it's just finally we were able to string together points. And, the first night, what the hiccup was coming out of timeouts, we missed some serves. And any one of those opportunities can be a chance where you kind of blow the match open because they're in a tough rotation. They took a timeout. They're doing it on purpose because they know as well the rotation is if we don't get out of this, the game could kind of get away from us. So it was really great. For obviously Cam to kind of go back there and JC to go back there from the service line, not miss and put a lot of pressure on them and make them have to earn their way out of those rotations. So hopefully we continue to gain those experiences so we realize, when teams are in trouble, make them earn it versus us missing a serve or something to let them off the hook.
16: Yeah, Cameron Holcomb, talk about closing it out. Serve the last 7 points of that third set. Again, we'll be hearing from her as well as Rachel Purser a little bit later on in the show. We're going to go ahead and take a break. We have a couple of text message questions that we will get to on the other side. I will ask you about the first RPI rankings that were released and where Hawaii is situated there, and also about the upcoming opponent, which is San Jose State, here this week for a pair of matches. That is on the other side of this commercial break. It is the Joshua Walker Show. We're live here at Ruby Tuesday at the Moanalua Shopping Center right here on ESPN Honolulu.
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16: All right, welcome back. It's the Joshua Walker Show. Kanoa Leahy sitting with the Rainbow Wahine head volleyball coach, Joshua Walker. We're live at Ruby Tuesday at the Moanalua Shopping Center. 808-296-1500 is the number. Text in a question. But we also have a very healthy crowd here in-house, and we want to open up the floor if anyone here has a question. In fact, we do have someone with a question right there.
24: This question is for Coach Walker. After you swept Grand Canyon, I was just wondering, did you also do another sweep dance?
16: Oh gosh. The sweep dance. It's a thing.
24: We won a live peer sweep dance again.
17: Yeah, peer pressure is not a good thing. This team has pressured me into dancing after sweeps, and I don't know what's going to happen if I decide not to do it, so I just do it.
16: You're committed now.
17: I just do it.
16: You're locked in.
17: Yeah. But, yes, I did do another sweep dance, and I keep hearing from people upset when TV cuts away from it. So.
16: Yeah, I actually had to bark at our TV producer the last home match because we missed out on the sweep dance. And it is, from what I understand, it's not the same dance every time either, right?
17: I don't know. It hasn't been the same dance. Like you switch it up.
16: He's varying it up. Is that what's happening? All right. You know, everyone kind of wants to see you do it live right here.
17: Oh, well. Yeah. Well. We didn't sweep, so unfortunately, come Friday night, make sure it's really loud if we're there up 2 sets to zero, and that'll be the difference.
16: He knows how to do it. This guy knows how to sell some tickets. That's right. All right. We have. Thank you for that question, by the way. Anybody else that has a question here in the house, please just raise your hand, and we will track you down. Had another question from a texter. How do you feel about what Chalet Reed has been giving you on the right side?
17: Yeah, I think there's for sure room for improvement, and she'd be the first one that will tell you that. She's been working really hard. She wants to be great. So I'm hoping that we kind of get a little bit of a breakthrough, just because it's one thing to go from, all right, where she was as we were heading in the season and how things were going in practice, and then just not being able to practice for a solid three weeks she was out. So trying to get her back and just being in game shape, but also, like, yeah, different positions. And she hit a little bit on the left Friday night, she hit a little bit on the right the other two nights. So she's working hard to put herself to give herself the best chance to win. But it takes time to kind of get back into the rhythm of things. And we're hoping that we want to get to her level that she's never been before. So we'll see. She's been working hard, and I think it's not necessarily only on the right. It's just she has a good arm. She has a good platform. There's a lot of things she can do, and we're just trying to put her in a position where she can be successful.
16: Is there something you identify fundamentally or technique-wise that you think can help, especially because, you know, at least when she's hitting from the right side, it's still not the most comfortable thing for her because she's always been hitting from the left her whole life?
17: Yeah, I think it's also it's not just what she's doing. It's also the relationship with the setter as well, and Adri just being confident to get her a ball without feeling like it has to be perfect. But when you're not flowing as much as you want to, some of those plays get a little bit more hesitant, and you're a little bit more hesitant. Now the set's a little bit off, the hitter doesn't adjust, and then you end up making a swing that, yeah, like it just kind of gets more tense out there. So more reps together, that's all going to help. But also for Chalet, it's like she has the ability to kind of go over the block where a lot of hitters don't, and I think she's not utilizing that to the best ability. So trying to make sure that she's getting her feet to the ball, she's able to in the court and have a chance to keep it high and aim for the back third of the court. That's where a lot of the points are. So if she's able to do that, then the hitting percentage will pick up. AG doesn't feel like she has to be as precise. And when you have that, then things really kind of open up for not just her on the right, but for all the attackers, because now they're, like, thinking about who's on the right. And that goes for Miley as well and her ability to score. Like, she's able to come in and do some good things as well. But that one position, we just want to make sure that we're more efficient in. And the more people that we have people to prepare for, it's a good thing. We just want to make sure that we're making it as tough for our opponents as possible.
16: All right. Well, the first RPI rankings were released here this week. Hawaii coming in at 44th. That is tops among Mountain West teams. The next closest Mountain West team, UC Davis, who you are tied atop the standings with. I think I misspoke and said UTEP. UTEP coming in at 96th. A bit of a discrepancy between where you are and the other Mountain West teams. What do you make of this, and how much are you keeping one eye on the RPI rankings throughout the season?
17: Yeah, RPI is really important. It's one of the metrics that to see if we can get into the tournament regardless of what we do in the tournament. That being said, because the other teams in the Mountain West haven't done as well, it's like we just really can't afford to drop anything in conference. It's just one of the metrics. There's other metrics that kind of go into it. But as far as us controlling what we want to control, yeah, we still want to win out. We want a chance to make the tournament. But a lot of things kind of go into it because even looking into the future, it's like, okay, people schedule based off of how your RPI is. So if we want to play some of the top teams and have a chance to make our RPI even better, having a good RPI right now, and typically you want to be top 50 to have a chance to make it into the tournament as an at-large. But if you're playing teams that have a really low RPI, that can also drop it even if you win. So there's a lot of factors that kind of go into it. But in the end, if we're doing well and the teams that we lost to are doing well, that's the way to make your RPI the highest. But it's one metric, but it's a pretty important metric to kind of know where you are as a team.
16: Well, this week you host San Jose State for a pair of matches, Friday and Saturday. Spartans are 6-9, 1-3 in the Mountain West. Took one of two matches from Wyoming last week. What are you anticipating from San Jose State?
17: Yeah, we know that they've been running a 6-2, so they have two setters that come in. They have an outside that's been really – she's passing, like, over 70% perfect, which is a really big number. And she's one of the better blockers, so she's been most effective for them. but they have another outside hitter that scores a little bit more. They have two right sides that have been pretty efficient. So it really just comes down to the night where they've been a lot tougher. They've found ways to be less consistent. So that's why they've kind of been up and down as far as results this year. But as you can imagine, we're expecting their best as they come to Hawaii, and they're going to play in front of a big crowd. Sure. So we'll get the best version of whatever they have.
16: Yeah, I think that's kind of a tradition. It goes back a long ways. Teams, they get pumped up to play in that building and usually do have at least the best version of themselves to offer. But it does bring me back around to what we saw on night two at Grand Canyon, what we've seen on a lot of night twos so far here this season, and even as you've gone deep into some tournaments. Night two has often been considered always the more competitive match, right? Because both coaches are going to make the appropriate adjustments. The team that loses usually has more motivation to make the most adjustments. But you have been able to ward that off as a team, as a staff. What has it been about the preparation process that has allowed you to play so well on night twos?
17: Yeah, I think it's how you handle results. So once again, we're not trying to be a very results-oriented team. It's process-based. Very early in the season when we had success, I'm like, okay, if we had lost that game, would we be training or getting ready for the next game if we have a serve and pass the next day? How would you be acting in this practice if we had lost this game? Would you be over the top, smiling, excited? It's like, no. So you got to be able to keep an even keel when it's time to work and the balls are in the air. You're focused on what you're doing in the action, and you're not letting, okay, the results based, okay, I'm not going to be more mad, I'm not going to be more happy, I'm just going to be consistent. So when you have that level of consistency, you don't have that – you're not going to be complacent. You're not going to be satisfied with okay, we won. It's like, what could we do better? And we have to find a way to improve the next night as well. So they've done a really good job of, like, taking a good win and then finding ways to get better on top of it, because we know, yeah, we're not going to play perfect volleyball, but – we are far from where we can be as a team.
16: All right, we have a few more text message questions to get to. We will do that on the other side of this break, and then we're also going to bring up the first of the two players who are also in the house. So I think I'm going to task Rachel with being first up here at the table. Are you okay? You just got your food, didn't you? She just got her food. Should we rethink that? Would you see? But now you're holding one of the Walker kids' cameras, so I don't know who we would be inconveniencing more, because now you include one of the Walker kids. All right, you guys, Junk and Pull. We'll have one of them on the other side of this break. It's the Joshua Walker Show. We're live at Ruby Tuesday at the Moana Lua Shopping Center. We're here on ESPN Honolulu. We'll be right back.
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5: Weather, weather, weather. 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We'll see you on the snow.
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16: Oh, it's a lively bunch here at Ruby Tuesday Moanalua Shopping Center. It's the Joshua Walker Show. Kanoa Leahy sitting next to the head coach of the Rainbow Wahine Volleyball Program, Joshua Walker. And now joining us at the table, we have a 6'3 freshman from Las Vegas, Nevada. She is one of your middle hitters, folks. Rachel Purser is in the house. What's up, Rachel?
11: Aloha.
16: So I'm very sorry that I called you up here when you had just gotten served your food. And then what happened was the dynamic played out like this, where I said, all right, you guys, you figure it out. And so what they did was they played junk and pull, or rock, paper, scissors. And it was determined that Rachel was the first one coming up. I said, oh, does that mean she won or she lost? They said, oh, she lost. So that was their attitude towards coming up and sitting next to Josh tonight.
11: I'm just excited for the ribs.
16: Yeah, you should be. They're pretty phenomenal over here. All right, well, let's go over a little bit of your numbers here. One and a half kills per set. You're hitting 322, three aces. You have 47 blocks. That's second best on the team, averaging just under a block per set. You have gotten pretty acclimated comfortably here to the Division I college level. What has this transition been like? And has it been what you expected it to be, or has it been a little bit better, or how would you gauge it?
11: Everybody on the team is super helpful, so, like, the transition was, like, so easy when you have great teammates. So, no complaints.
16: Oh, yeah? So, which teammates or how in the teammate process when you're trying to get some of that advice or whatever, who has maybe been the most influential?
11: I definitely lean on Millie because she's also a middle, so, and she's so wise. She knows most.
16: And she's pretty willing to share all of the trade secrets, right, I would imagine? You had a pretty cool experience. As mentioned, you were from Las Vegas, Nevada, out of Coronado High School, and had a chance to go back to Vegas very early on in your career, very early on this season for the Lucky Aces Invitational. And it was pretty apparent that the loudest cheers were going to happen when you made a play, a lot of family, friends in the house. What was that experience like?
11: Oh, it was amazing. I'm pretty sure the loudest were my two brothers right on the court. I could hear them every time, and they're waving the flag every time. It was really great to go back and to see everybody after the game and give hugs. It was beautiful.
16: Yeah, and you have some ties to Hawaii, right? Your mom, is that correct, played tennis at BYU Hawaii?
11: Yeah. Mm-hmm. She played at BYU Hawaii. So, and my brother got married at the temple here.
16: Oh, really? Okay, mm-hmm. Okay. So you had come out to the islands quite a bit, or like multiple times before you came out to during the recruiting process?
11: Yeah, we like visit once a year. We try to visit once a year.
16: Oh, great, great. So how early on in your volleyball career did you just have a watchful eye on the University of Hawaii?
11: As soon as I started playing.
16: Really?
11: Yeah. Yeah.
16: Yeah, they like that. They like to hear that. When did you start playing? When did volleyball become your thing?
11: Going into my freshman year, so my eighth grade summer, I started at Vegas Aces fall ball, and after that I did my high school team and club and all the way through my high school career.
16: So you didn't do much volleyball before that?
11: No, I played basketball.
16: Oh, no kidding. Yeah. All right. So what prompted the at least testing the soup, so to speak, and what made you decide to go full bore into volleyball?
11: So all my brothers played volleyball, and I was the only one that played basketball. And COVID shut down all the courts. They took out the hoops. And so we just pepper outside because there was nothing to do during COVID. So that was kind of like the turning point.
16: And how far into that learning process did you kind of feel like, oh, I think I have a knack for this game. I think I might be able to play this game at a pretty high level.
11: After I beat my brothers.
16: There you go. There you go. What was the dynamic like in the household? Because I also, you know, we read up a little bit on the bio information that you let out, and it said you grew up with four brothers.
11: Yeah.
16: And you also enjoy some pretty extreme sports activities, at least according to what has been written about you. Cliff diving, bridge jumping, wake surfing, and ultra tubing.
11: Yeah, there's not much to do in Vegas. up with four brothers. If anyone has brothers and grew up with brothers, you know, super competitive. I'm getting hit all the time, so I got to be tough. So, you know, if you know, you know.
16: Where are you, well, as far as the ages, where do you
11: come in?
16: I'm
11: the second youngest.
16: Okay.
11: I have three older brothers.
16: Okay, so that's even more so,
11: yeah,
16: right?
11: Yeah.
16: Josh, you didn't take them cliff diving or bridge jumping or wake surfing or ultra tubing
17: in Las Vegas.
11: No, we
17: drove down the strip.
16: Oh, that's right. Yes.
17: Activity. We got to look at things and stop at red lights and go at green lights.
16: That's all the extreme sport of traffic was a fantastic experience for this team.
17: She was in my van. It was great.
11: Yeah,
17: it was our tour guy.
11: Yeah, I gave the tour.
16: Yeah. All right. How was Coach Walker as a driver then?
11: Good.
17: That's good. Great answer. Great answer.
16: Holy moly. Holy moly. Your team is off to a 12-3 start, 4-0 in the Mountain West Conference. How would you describe this team and how good this team still can be?
11: Yeah, unbelievable. I think we have so much growth to still be going because we started and we're just growing every day. So I have great hopes for what we can do and what we're going to accomplish.
16: Josh, what do you think about what you've seen from this freshman middle who has made quite an impact?
17: Yeah, she's talented. So, it's more just the attitude in which she's just willing to try things. And then when she has success, like, she celebrates as great as anyone. And that's just so contagious when you see her clench her fist and yell in your people's faces. So, that part is like, that's kind of what's been the difference in like, okay, when Rachel makes a play, everybody gets excited and everybody starts playing better. So she's just one of those players where it's like she gets fit right in right away, and she's been working hard to make sure that she's doing her job, and that's made everything so much easier for everybody else.
16: Have you always been like that? Have you always sort of been boisterous and celebrated a lot, or is it, you know, a little bit of the influence of some of your teammates out there who are very similar?
11: I feel like, yeah, I'm pretty high energy on the court. I don't know why. I just am. I guess I love the sport.
16: Is that different from how you are in normal life?
11: I feel like, yeah, I'm more calm in normal life.
16: Really?
11: Yeah.
16: Pretty mellow?
11: Yeah.
16: Pretty chill?
11: Yeah.
16: Oh, okay. Wow. So you go through a little bit of a metamorphosis when you step onto the Terraflex,
11: yeah,
16: huh?
11: Yeah, I guess so.
16: What are you preparing for? Because, again, a very impressive start here to the season. But as you go on, things will get harder. You'll get the best shot that every opponent has to give because you guys will be that team that will have the target on your back. How are you preparing? And Coach, I'll ask you after how you are trying to get your team ready for some of that. But you first, Rachel.
11: Just preparing every day in practice, what we're going through. Just try to be knowing what each rep we're doing and try to rep it out correctly and not just go through the motion.
16: So just attention to detail.
11: Yeah.
16: That's a thing, though, right? I mean, if you come out the gates the way you have, there's going to be more eyeballs on you and people that are going to be raring to take swings at you.
17: Yeah, I think volleyball is very situational in which you have these rotations that you're trying to work through. So we all know, like, as a team, okay, what rotations we struggle the most in. Everybody we know knows the rotations we struggle the most in. So it's that balance of trying to find ways to be more efficient in the rows that you struggle in and still maintain the efficiency that you've done in the other rotations. So in the end, you just want to have less deficiencies than the other team, and we've been able to stay ahead of that. But, yeah, once again, our goals are way higher than just trying to make sure we're competing in the league. We want to make sure that we have a chance to beat anybody we face. So when that's the standard and we have literally benchmarks, All-American benchmarks that we want to hit as a team, those are the standards. So when those are the standards that we're shooting for, if you come a little bit short, you're still a pretty good team. So that's what we're working towards, to be able to hit those benchmarks.
16: When you talk goals, are you talking long-term? Are you talking from a macro standpoint? Or are you very sort of myopic about it, and we're going just in this very narrow space, this immediate future in front of us, these are the goals that we have?
17: Yeah, very myopic. Every position has benchmarks, so the middles have to hit above 300.
11: Yeah.
17: Middles have to hit above 300. Passers have to pass.
16: Setter's got a set.
17: Passes have to be above a 2.6 or a 66% perfect pass. As a team, we want to have three blocks a set. So obviously we were able to hit that the other night. As a team, we want to be able to hit above 270. We haven't done that as a group yet, so that's where we want to try to work towards. Defensively, we want to have teams hit under 200. We've been able to do that. So it's just a every action serving. We want to be able to get teams out of system 50% of the time. We want a point score, so that means when we're going back and serving that we're scoring at least every other time. We're 50% in the league, which is 50% is what the best teams in the country are doing. So that's another benchmark we've been able to hit. But also, like I said, our passing, we've been one of the tops in the conference for. So it's every skill has a number that we put onto it, and we're trying to reach those benchmarks statistically. If we're able to do that, you're going to win. So it's just a numbers game in the end. If you're not making as many mistakes as the other team, you're scoring more, you're point scoring, you're signing out more efficiently, you're going to win. So offensively, we're just below 70%. We want to be signing out above 70% as a team, and we want to be point scoring at 50%. So those are probably the biggest metrics for us as far as how we're doing offensively. And if we're able to do that, then that ends up turning into your winning sets, your sweeping teams, because you're looking at it at a micro level.
16: Coaches want to coach.
17: Coaches want to dance.
16: yeah, there you go. That's right. All right, this texter, this is just a comment for you, Rachel. We love her titta attitude and energy on the floor, and the aunties in Vegas enjoyed your cheering with your dad and family and friends. So you had some of the Hawaii fans, I guess, were sitting around some of your family and friends section, and they were enjoying the time. So there you go, your titta attitude. Do you know what a titta is?
11: Nope.
16: Okay. Can somebody explain it to her? We should go let her eat because we did see the titta attitude when I tried to call her up initially. So we will let her go do that. But Rachel, thank you so much
11: thank
16: for being
11: you.
16: Here and
11: thank
16: congratulations.
11: You.
16: Keep up the great work. Rachel Purser, everybody. All right, when we come back, the winner of the Junk and Pull contest, Cameron Holcomb, will join us. She has been playing some good volleyball here as of late. We're looking forward to that. It's the Joshua Walker Show here at Ruby Tuesday at the Moanalua Shopping Center here on ESPN Honolulu.
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16: All right, welcome back. It's the Joshua Walker Show. What a crowd.
17: Yeah.
16: They are lively. We had one fan, Manny, actually brought the actual broom out from the closet here at Ruby Tuesday. They are trying to implore you to do a literal sweep dance, if you're so inclined. But no, you are saying no. That's not the spirit of the dance.
17: Not the spirit. You okay. Have to play right. A match, win a match, and three. Right.
16: So
17: and
16: we gotta hope. We gotta hope on
17: it's
16: Friday.
17: It's funny because every single time we sweep, then Will looks at me and like I'm like, oh yeah, I gotta do a dance again. And I'm like, oh, good problems.
11: Oh,
16: yeah. Good problems to have. All right, Kanoa Leahy sitting next to Joshua Walker, now being joined at the table by a freshman defensive specialist from San Diego, California, Cameron Holcomb, everybody. Cameron, how are you?
11: I'm so good. I'm very excited to be here. Thank you all for having me. Really excited.
16: Yeah. So what did you order for food?
11: Oh, I got the broccoli cheddar pasta.
16: Oh, okay. Oh, very good. Yeah, I felt like you buried the lead there. Shouldn't the cheddar pasta be the first thing you mentioned? Or
11: I don't know, man. I really like broccoli.
16: Okay, all right. You've been finding yourself very much a regular part of the rotation here in the last few weeks, and that is a huge credit to you, the way you've been playing, the way you've been serving. You served the last 7 points, as mentioned, of that second match against the Grand Canyon. You have 10 aces in your last 6 matches. You have at least one ace in each of those matches. How comfortable are you right now out there?
11: I'm definitely very comfortable. I think it's been an extremely big improvement from my first game to now. Serving has always been a very important part of my game. It's kind of a libero's only way to score, if that makes any sense, I guess. So in my head, it's one of the bigger ways I can contribute to my team. So I've always tried to make my serve a very
2: important and strong part of my game.
16: Why is your serve so difficult to handle, you think? Why does it cause so much chaos at times?
2: You know, I'm not sure. Coach Josh has always kind of emphasized aim small, miss small. So he'll give me a zone, and I'll kind of pick, like, left foot, right shoulder, left shoulder. And maybe that's what makes it more difficult. I don't know. I kind of stare at the passer I'm going to serve at. So I don't know. Maybe that makes them uncomfortable. But I just aim small, miss small is just what I tell myself. So,
16: do you have a theory, Josh, as to why her serve can be so tricky?
17: Well, first of all, it floats, which not everybody hits the hand consistently. So there's a lot of movement, and she's able to keep it low over the top of the net. And when she's able to keep it low over the top of the net with some pace, it has a chance to drop in. But she's just doing a good job of kind of hitting the zones. And when she doesn't hit the zones because it moves well, it's even tougher the good passer. So

0: and hitting some of her best serves.
1: Yeah, that was something. I mean, how are you feeling as you are now, you know, gathering serve after serve, and it's like, oh, I have a chance to finish this thing out.
2: I get very excited. I definitely wanted to ace that last serve, but I also just wanted to keep it in, you know, and challenge the passers to give our block a chance to read the game more effectively. But, I mean, the more serves I get, it's kind of like I get more comfortable. So I'm like, okay, I'm putting more pace. I'm going to try to float a little bit more. Maybe I'll go for this seam instead of this one. So I think the more I get in, the more I'm willing to kind of do a little bit more or just keep it the same depending on what I think is working for the passer, what he's changing or not changing.
1: It is a crowded defensive specialist room here for this program, and it has been a bit of a revolving door at times. Any given night, there has been another individual who has been put in a position to contribute. But you have found yourself, as mentioned, as part of a regular part of this rotation. What was your focus in that? What was that competition, and what has that competition been like?
2: Yes, I think our position still is extremely fluid. There are going to be some games that maybe this person might be more effective than this person, and I've kind of just never taken it personal. If I wasn't playing on the court and in practice, Coach Josh has always emphasized, like, serve-receive is what is going to get you on the court. Your presence on the court in addition to the serve-receive was what's going to keep you on the court. So I've always just tried to get extra reps with serve and pass, work on my pass, and even before that I was coming in as a serving sub, I was working on my serve, trying to make that the strongest I could to best serve my team. But I mean, our position is extremely fluid. It's very much healthy competition, so I think we all push each other every single day and almost kind of bounce off each other energy-wise, and definitely makes us stronger as a little group.
1: Yeah, I mean, you know, when things are going well, it's always easy to sort of have good team chemistry, but it does genuinely look like this team cares about each other. How would you describe the closeness of this squad?
2: I mean, totally. I think this is a team where everyone is very, very happy for the other person and all their success. She's making faces at me. I think we all genuinely do love each other, and we all want to win. So, I mean, I think our team's ability to not take things personally if you're not on the court, if you are, I think we have a very strong bond to just be okay with what's happening and just helping our team even on the sides. Like, JC and Kahea will tell me, like, hey, you're off balance, or hey, you should do this on serve receive. It's very much a healthy environment to be in, and it's we all want the best for each other on or off the court. So,
1: well, you were a four-year starting libero, decorated libero at San Marcos High School, also a prominent beach volleyball player. You played for Wave Volleyball Club, one of the more reputable clubs in the nation. When was Hawaii most on the radar, and what was the determining factor in deciding to take your talents to Manoa?
2: Yes, my dream school is always Hawaii since I was in second grade, even before I played volleyball. I just knew I wanted to leave the mainland and experience something different, whether there was part of me that was like, maybe I want to go to snow, and I was like, oh, I don't really like to be cold. Like, so there's kind of this weird...
1: That's the thing about snow,
2: yeah. It's a little cold. But Hawaii came on my radar, for me, extremely early, like right when we started recruiting. I was like, okay, Hawaii, I'm going. And then they had four libs, and they kept getting libs. So my recruiting coordinator was like, hey, let's maybe look elsewhere. I was like, all right. 17's year, Coach Rob had reached, or actually I reached out to her. And then she ended up coming to my court all of nationals my 17's year. And then from there, it was probably the simplest decision I've ever made. I said yes on the second call, and that was my favorite moment ever. It was not a hard decision for me at all. I was very excited to be here.
1: And what has it been like experiencing the reality of being out there and these wonderful fans and these big crowds and you know, these now also very fun victories that oftentimes leads to coaches' sweep dance?
2: Yes, gotta love sweep dances. We all love the fans so much. I mean, the energy in the stand is so electric. It just makes all of us want to give more. So to all of you, we are extremely grateful for all of you and for just the way you show up to every single game. So thank you all. But I mean, playing in the stand, you're playing for Hawaii, you're playing for something bigger than yourself. So me being able to understand that, kind of like, this isn't about you, this is about your team, and even more, this is about the state of Hawaii. So I mean, this, I couldn't exchange this for anything. So
1: you played a lot of sports growing up, right?
2: Oh yes.

0: I did.
1: What were aside from volleyball, what were the other sports you played?
0: Okay, soccer was the biggest one. I played that when I was younger. I played that for like 9 years. Gymnastics was my second sport. I love gymnastics, but my mom made me quit, but it's okay.
1: We might need more time for another segment to delve further into that stuff. But yeah.
0: Volleyball was the last sport I played, and in between those, I did flag football and boxing.
1: Oh, wow.
0: Boxing was a lot of cardio, so I was not a fan of that in the end. But, yeah, started playing volleyball because my sister played, and we have, like, not a rule, but encouragement in our house to always play a sport, challenge yourself in that sense. So when I stopped playing gymnastics, I switched over to volleyball, mainly because my sister did it, and then I fell in love with it, like, immediately.
1: Decent at boxing?
0: It's pretty good.
1: Okay. You know what that makes? You know what that potentially makes her,
0: out.
1: Rachel?
0: Yeah, look out, Rachel.
1: Makes her a titta. That's right. Coach Walker, your thoughts on what you've gotten from Cameron Holcomb here this season?
2: Yeah, I've loved how she's matured in the short time we've been able to work with each other. But, she came in, she did really well in camp, and then struggled when she got some opportunities in the game, and she'll be the first one to tell you that. But knew that she was determined to find a way to get out and just mostly to help the team. It wasn't about her playing. It was mostly like finding ways to help the team. So, once again, in practice, she started being more consistent, and then she got opportunities in the game, and she didn't just go in the game and be consistent. She impacted the game and helped us win sets. So, for me, it's like that part of the coaching gets a lot easier when people go out there and produce and are able to, especially as libero going in a DS, to be able to go and score. So, hats off to her and the work that she's put in, and I think she's getting more and more comfortable, and that bodes well for us as a team.
1: All right, quick, a couple of text questions. Coach, do you find it challenging at all that you have to be on the road against the teams above you in the preseason rankings in the Mountain West?
2: No, I mean, for us, once again, we're trying to find ways to continue to improve, and what better way to improve than playing the best teams on the road in those environments? So we have a great fan base, and they travel well, and we need all the support that we can get on those trips. But if we know that we're not playing the conference championship in Hawaii, so we're going to have to be able to figure out a way to win on the road. So for us, it's just preparing us for a chance to be in the postseason.
1: All right, last one. Coach Walker, are you using NIL funds for this year's team? If yes, how does the process work? Also, do you see the program ever allotting the full 18-player roster limit? You know, you also have Giving Week coming up next week, so might be a good segue into just reminding people about that.
2: Yes, we are using NIL, and we have NIL that we have from the institution, institutional NIL, which so if you donate to our Boost the Bows, that's our NIL fund for volleyball, and that money goes to making sure that we can bring in the best players and obviously support the players that are on the team now. And then we have a fund that's our team, Hawaii's team, which goes to operational funds. But we do have an NIL budget, and what was the second part of the question? The
1: 18
2: full scholarships. So that's more of an administrator a decision than mine. But for us, we're through that NIL, we can also give scholarship money. So if we have enough money through our NIL fund, we can also give up to 18 scholarships per year.
1: You go. Giving Week, once again, next week. You can go to HawaiiAthletics.com to find out more about that. All right, that's it for us. Big mahalo to Cameron Holcomb. Big mahalo to Rachel Purser. Of course, the head coach, Joshua Walker, and the whole staff here at Ruby Tuesday, and all of y'all for coming down and making this a festive atmosphere. We'll see you in 2 weeks for the next Joshua Walker Show. Aloha, everybody.
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0: welcome to the Hoop Collective podcast. We talk about the NBA, which today is the Pacific Division. Joining us from one of the hubs of the Pacific Division in Sacramento is Anthony Slater.
1: It's kind of a bleak time for California basketball. We're about to unveil that, but if you really think about it, I don't know a bleaker collective time for the four teams since I've been around them.
0: Along those lines, joining us from Dallas, Texas, Ben, actually, you're in Los Angeles right now.
2: I'm in another one of the hubs.
0: Yeah, that's right. We're all in the Pacific Division lay of the land right now. As I ask this to you, Ben McMahon, can you tell me who the current Pacific Division champion is?
2: Howdy, partners. You keep on trying to get me with this. I'm going to say it's the Los Angeles Lakers.
0: And you are correct.
1: Didn't they win like 52 games or something?
2: I think it was 53, was it not? Yeah.
0: Despite Luka's late injury, mid-season injury and then another late injury, they were able to overcome and claim the Pacific Division. 53 wins.
1: I believe I heard that was the most regular season wins for a Luka Doncic team ever, which is kind of crazy considering he's made the finals.
0: Great stat.
1: It's also, I would say, credit to J.J. Redick. He has seemed to, squeeze out regular season wins.
2: I mean, well, he's got a playoff win without Luka in uniform, a playoff series win.
0: J.J.'s done well. I think J.J. has acquitted himself very well. I think, I'll tell you one thing. Whether it's in Los Angeles, I think J.J. Redick's going to coach in the league for a long time. A long time, if he wants to.
2: I was going to say, unless he just drives himself so crazy. That broadcasting gig wasn't bad.
0: I know. Will the winner of this year's Pacific Division title win 53 games or, in fact, 50 games, Slater?
1: I would take the under 53. I would take the defending champion Lakers to probably be the champs again. But what's their – I mean, y'all probably done some Vegas over-unders at this point.
2: Their over-under was in the mid-40s.
0: Yeah, I'm just saying, last year, all these Western teams got to, or at least most of them, got to play Utah four times. All those East teams that were tanking,
2: And Memphis was tanking hard. There was some, they weren't alone.
0: Memphis was tanking so hard.
2: Yeah.
0: Well, I don't know if Memphis is going to win that many more games this year, but they're not going to be trying to lose.
2: Right.
0: Okay, so let's start with the Lakers, Slater. Very different roster. They won 53 games and turned over a big chunk of their roster. I have a basic question here. Walker Kessler, we know, fits with Luka. It was premium choice. Obviously, they paid a premium to get him two swaps, $130 million. They re-signed Austin Reeves. The other acquisitions that they made, Quentin Grimes, Colin Sexton, Mamu.
1: Mamusfeli.
0: Do those guys fit with Luka?
2: He asked you, Slater.
0: Well, go ahead. You're the Luka expert.
1: Mamu.
0: I should have asked you, McMahon. My bad.
1: Yeah, McMahon could maybe relate it to some of those Dallas teams that Luka kind of dragged their talent further than we would have predicted. I think in a vacuum, you could say each player has his own skill set that could help Luka, right? Mamu, because, he's a bigger player who could shoot it. That's helpful. Quentin Grimes, I think, is a nice little 3-and-D piece. I think he's going to be a little higher on their pecking order than he probably should be. Played with Luka, right? So there's a little bit of history.
2: Very briefly, half a seat.
1: Yeah, Colin Sexton, he's a final bench scorer at his price tag, but at the same time, did this team need to use that price tag for another go get it score when they have, the team's built around Luka and Austin Reeves? So, the collective doesn't necessarily fit, even though I think almost every player you can make an argument, decent value contracts, I guess, ish.
2: Quentin Grimes, is certainly a three. The D, he's got a reputation for being a good defender. The Dallas coaches did not share that opinion. Yeah, I'll just be real honest with you. They felt like he was pretty overrated defensively. He needs to prove that wrong in the Lakers, or with the Lakers. And the things you need to surround Luka with are another legitimate playmaker. Boom. They've got Austin Reeves. They've got great chemistry. Check.
0: Yeah, he was already there, just for the record.
2: Right. A rim-protecting, rim-running big man. That's why they went out and got Walker Kessler. I'll give that a check. I will also say Kessler needs to be a much better screener than he had been in Utah. Like, he needs to focus on that aspect of the job. That's going to be awfully important. And I still think he needs to improve defensively. He's a great shot blocker. Can you be a great defensive anchor? There's a difference. He needs to be a great defensive anchor. Length, athleticism, and shooting. You can argue they got the shooting part. This is not a team that has length and athleticism on the wings. And how they're going to get it at this point, I don't know. Who's their best on-ball defender?
1: I mean, Matisse Thybulle, you know, theoretically.
2: You're right. They got but he's
1: Zaire Williams.
0: They're hoping for these minimum signings to help. How does hoping for minimum signings to help work? I mean, you know, it's sometimes.
2: I think that was a good swing for them because he is a really good defender. The problem is the problems that he solves on the defensive end is he creating more problems on the offensive end. Because let's be honest, you're playing 4-on-5 offensively, and teams don't guard him.
1: Yeah, I mean, at the risk of triggering the Brian Windhorst, Jonathan Kuminga clock, I mean, they went after Kuminga hard this summer, which told you they know how, you know, thin they were at the power forward position, right? They made the same pitch that the Timberwolves did, like, come please be the starting power forward. So they're going to have to try to patch it without him with what I mentioned, Zaire Williams, Matisse Thybulle.
0: How did you feel about Kuminga's explanation for choosing Minnesota over the Lakers?
1: Jonathan Kuminga, I know him pretty well. Like, he's just like extremely diplomatic. I didn't take anything from his press conference with any like type of like real like substance to it. I know he said the winning culture thing, but that was just like the boilerplate like term that he got to the next question with, if I'm being honest.
0: I understand. Honestly, you know, he had talked to the Bulls. The Bulls didn't have the money to offer him. Didn't have the money to offer him the $6 million that he got in Minnesota. They would have had to pay him less, I'm pretty sure. People keep talking about the Lakers and Wolves, but from what I understand, the Bulls were right there. Like, he could have gone to the Bulls.
1: Portland came in late too.
0: Portland, that's right.
1: Yeah.
0: Yeah. Mm-hmm. Anyway, but we can talk about him on another conversation.
2: More Kuminga content coming soon.
0: Subscribe.
1: You know who feels more on the clock than anybody in Lakerland right now, to me, is Pelinka. You know, obviously you have the ownership situation that continues to shift and evolve. So you just wonder, you know, who new ownership will want, long-term leading the team. But also he threw out a bunch of what you would seem like desperation type contracts this summer. I'm looking at him. Kessler Edwards, 4-129 player option. Mamos Vanley,
2: Kessler Edwards, Walker Kessler.
0: Boy, if
2: Walker
0: he had Kessler. Signed Kessler Edwards to that contract, he would have been fired. No offense to Kessler Edwards. No offense.
1: Mamos Vanley, 452 player option, Quentin Grimes 460 player option, Sexton 219 player option, Reeves 4184 player option. That is just monstrous long-term money.
0: Maybe it's just because he's a former agent, but the player option, somebody's going to stop giving out player options. The team that stops handing out player options on every contract is going to benefit. Somebody at some point will remember that, but I'll move on.
2: And the role players getting four-year deals is really interesting because that absolutely bucks the trend. Like, you're not seeing a lot of guys that are not star-caliber players getting four-year deals.
0: Four-year deals with player options.
2: Yeah, and again, the Sexton thing, I just didn't get that one, to be honest with you. And I see Sexton, I think there's teams where he would fit. The Lakers didn't need more, you know, creation.
0: All the role players on their whole roster, okay? If they all had 1 year less on their contracts, you would look at them completely differently. I know that's a big if, but like, if Jared Vanderbilt didn't have the player option and he was just an expiring $12 million contract, that's something you could do something with. If if Colin Sexton just had the 1 year, $9 million deal, he's hugely incentivized to play well this year. And Vanderbilt and Sexton together are $21 million. You know, if Grimes is on a 3 year deal instead of four, if Mamu's on a 3 year deal instead of, now look, they got to win, you know, they're in some cases negotiating against other teams that, you know, they got to try to win. But I'm just saying, like, it's like every guy on their contract, every guy that they signed this year, and Vanderbilt was signed a couple years ago, but still signed by Palinka. Every contract is a year too long. The only guy whose contract I wish was a year longer is Lucas.
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0: And Luka's a fascinating case. He looks like he's in the best shape that he's been in since his rookie year. Like, he's as lean as he's been since he came in the league. I don't think there's any question that the guy is going to, like, I expect he'll defend his scoring title. I expect he's going to average something like 34-9-9, which is production that we've seen from him before. He is at the caliber of star and at the age now in his career where we'll turn 28 this year, where it's like a player who is that good, who is yet to win a championship, there starts to be a weight that comes along with that. And he's about at that point in his career.
1: Remind me, so one of the things that you have, as especially seeing Luka in this kind of shape, you're going to be watching is the Luka dunks. So just as a reminder, let's establish this right now. Last year, Luka had 4 dunks. The year before he had 0. The year before he had 1. The year before he had 1. Actually, I take that back.
0: He had 2 and 2 a couple of years before that.
1: The 1 year he got traded. He has not had more than 4 dunks since 22-23. And his career high is 25 as a rookie. What are you seeing this Luka? Looking at him, what do you are watching the dunks. What do you think?
0: We set an over-under on this, and I took over at 7.5. Yes, we did.
1: Jackson,
0: I forgot which pot it was,
1: What did we do it? What was the number?
0: 7.5.
2: Yes, it was set at 7.5 on our August 28th episode.
1: God, it was just like a month ago, and I made the bet.
0: You bet.
2: Yes, you're both involved.
1: What did I bet?
3: Who has the under?
0: Wendy has you bet dinner, and Wendy took the under. Now, what's interesting is
1: not because I don't think he can do it. I just think that it's not something, I don't think he's looking for dunks.
0: Interestingly, I just think that he's leaner. He's going to be, and just the dunks are, he'll be a little bit more explosive. He'll be a little bit quicker. I just think you're going to have the most athletic version of Luka that you've had since he was, a rookie. And the dunks aren't even that important of a stat. It's just a measure of kind of like, okay, he's a little bit more athletic. What's interesting is despite the fact that Luka has barely dunked, he's been one of the best finishers in the league in the restricted area year over year over year. And that's a combination of just the finesse and the touch and the craft that he has in his game. And
1: how about 6'8", 200 whatever pounds? Like that's.
0: Yeah. Like skinny Luke is 240. Okay. And just the fact that he bullies people just to get in position to finish. But again, we talked about this, last month with relatively low expectations for the Lakers who, Jackson, what was their over under again? I think it was 46.5, 45.5.
1: You got it right here. By the way, I've got the restricted area. So restricted area is 3 feet. Okay. Inside 3 feet. You see what his restricted area shooting percentage was last year?
0: It's like in the high 60s.
1: Oh no. I mean, basketball reference. Now, 2 years ago, he shot 72. That's really good.
0: That's elite. What did he shoot last year?
1: 83%.
0: I mean, it's insane. That's like what you would expect from a lob threat.
3: That's what you get from the centers that he plays with. He also gives them about 83%.
0: Right. And that, that for a guy who the vast majority of those are off the dribble layups, and like that's just an insane number. Like the guy. Offensive skill wise, it's a real short list of dudes we've seen that are at its level.
1: Luka, you were at 83% in the restricted area last year. He would say, getting fouled?
0: Yeah. No way. It was 100%.
1: No way. It was 83. It was 100.
3: Luka, if you dunk 8 times, you get McMahon a dinner and he'll keep it to 7. It'll be like the technical game where you get right up into it.
1: Yes.
0: No question about it.
1: He'll have the 7th dunk like, March 2nd, and then that's it. All lays it in.
3: Yeah, he's shooting fast break layups. It don't matter.
0: The other thing with Luka being as lean as he is now is, you're talking about it's a conditioning thing. And why has he been as abysmal defensively as he's been at times? A lot of it's been fatigue or a lack of effort because he's tired or is just not quick enough to move his feet. This should be as good of a defensive season as Luka's had. And like, look, there are things Luka does very well defensively. People don't want to hear it, but the Mavericks, you know, the year they went to the finals, the final quarter of that year, they were the number one defense in the league. The year they went to the West Finals, they were seventh in the league in defense. Like Luka, as an off-ball defender, when he's locked in, can be very good because he's strong, because he rebounds.
1: His defensive performance his last full year in Dallas was excellent. And unfortunately, that has set the standard for what you expect from him, and he has not equaled that.
0: Well, and although the Lakers have overachieved what you thought they'd be defensively, you know, he's got really good hands, he's got really good instincts.
1: Hey, we talk about crediting J.J. Redick. The Lakers improved, maybe not exactly, but the Lakers improved month by month defensively. One of the big reasons why they got to 53 wins was that they got better and better and better as the season went along, and J.J. like built in some zones that created some things. Like, the Lakers were a competent defensive team by the end of the season.
3: True, but part of that issue was you had Marcus. That issue now is no more Marcus Smart, no more Rui Hachimura, no more LeBron. You know, so many.
0: I'm not sure LeBron was helping too much on the defensive end.
3: By the time he was playing, like, you know, remember he like had it when he throttled back some of the offense. Like, he was still having like bursts of defense, I think. And the brains are always there.
1: When you talk to scouts, they say if LeBron plays the role in Philly that he played in with the Lakers last year, that Philly will thrive with him playing that role. If that's the role he's willing to keep playing in Philly.
3: I would just say the last thing I wanted to say on the Lakers was Doncic and Reeves played. This is the case for them to be at least a really good regular season team. They played 41 games together last year, 30-11 in those 41 games, 118.5 offensive rating in their 1,092 minutes when they're on the floor together.
1: I absolutely think the Lakers are going to get a lot of regular season wins. I think there will be, I think Reeves and Doncic will be, that's a powerhouse duo, at least in the regular
0: season. If it's 50 something, then I think Luka will have a legitimate MVP case.
1: Agree. Absolutely. If he stays healthy, the numbers he's going to put up and the games that I think the Lakers are going to win, I think he will be a strong MVP candidate. And by the way, he should be at this point. Like, it's, you know, last year the injury derailed him. Are the Warriors good enough to finish second in the Pacific Division this year?
0: Can you damn the Warriors with some faint praise?
3: I was going to say, by process of elimination.
1: Well, I mean, you're talking about the Clippers, Suns, and Kings. Are the
3: Yeah. Should we build out the best case, worst case Warriors? I mean, I think we know the worst case, like old guys are hurt, blah, blah, blah. But best case is Kristaps Porzingis plays, what, 50, 60 games? He really does a lot for them that they haven't had. The 7-footer who can rim protect and can shoot the three, spread the floor the way they need the floor spread from the five position, particularly with Draymond out there. So you just get a healthier than expected Kristaps Porzingis season. Jimmy Butler, we'll see where he's at in his rehab. He's going to be just doing individual stuff when camp opens. But, you know, you're talking maybe January, February. Can you get 35-ish Jimmy Butler games down the stretch? We can get into their trade, you know, possibilities, where they could jolt their team at some point in the middle of the season. I think, you know, I'm already hearing very good reports about Yaxel behind the scenes on some of these like pickup games and some of the stuff. Like, 24-year-old, he's turning 24 this month. Like, he should be mid prime ready. But everything about him,
1: why wouldn't the oldest team in the league draft the oldest rookie? Come on. That's
3: So if he's 32 minutes of like high production, 6'9" wing, it's like, man, that's really something that they needed.
0: Yaxel is significantly older than Jalen Duren, who one of the big stories of the summer has been Jalen Duren in an all out brawl with the Pistons on his second contract.
3: Yeah, look, he's older than Kuminga. He's older than Pajemski. He's older than a lot of these guys we've known for the Warriors forever. But to the point where if we're building out the best case, like, boom, there's like an injection of 32 minutes per night, should play a lot of games.
0: And by the way, like, we've focused so much on these top four guys in the rookie of the year discussion. Yaxel might be a sleeper.
3: Opportunity is there. Steve Kerr openly is talking about, like, you know, he's used the start word, which surprised me. And Yaxel has used it himself because, as you can see, he certainly believes he's going to step in.
1: Yes, I was going to say, yes, Yaxel, what I know about him, he's not afraid to call
3: some of his quotes this summer. I believe he says at minimum he should average 14-5-3. Somebody asked him about Dylan Brooks, and he says, I believe the quote is, I'm giving him belt.

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7: WNBA seeing the Dream and Aces both go up 2-0 in their respective series. Capitals with a win over the Penguins in their final home opener for Alex Ovechkin. Four baseball series continuing Wednesday, three of them coming to an end.
8: A 1-2 count on Grisham. Chisholm at second. Baker's set. Here's the pitch. A swing and a miss. Strike three. The ball game is over. And for the third time ever, the Tampa Bay Rays are headed to the American League Championship Series. A three-game sweep over the New York Yankees. Two in Florida. And the clincher here in New York. 4-3 is the final score. The Rays are victorious.
7: To the Yankees, their 17th straight season without winning the World Series. Second longest drought in franchise history. Rays advancing to the ALCS, third time in franchise history. As you heard, second playoff sweep in franchise history, the first in a series of at least three games. We heard it here on ESPN Radio. Mike Cousins alongside Eduardo Perez and Tim Kurkjian back to a rather quiet Bronx. Mike?
8: Thank you, Jay. It was a 4-3 final on Wednesday night at Yankee Stadium as the Tampa Bay Rays completed a three-game sweep over the New York Yankees. They are moving on to the American League Championship Series. The better team won in this series. It was a nail-biter, though. This one, like game one, coming down to the very last at-bat, nerve-wracking all throughout. Brian Baker finishes it off. The American League and Major League leader in saves goes 3-for-3 in this series to move the Rays onto the next round.
9: Yeah, the consistency that they had in pitching, the relentlessness that they had also offensively, and the pressure they put on the defense of the New York Yankees really played. And this is the exact baseball that they played all season long. It's not a surprise for everyone that has been watching the Tampa Bay Rays from the beginning to the end. They played with a chip on their shoulder. When you go to the Trop, part of their promotion is no one believed in us. And right now, they're four wins away from getting to the World Series, and they're going to do it at home. But the most important thing, Tim, is they did it against the New York Yankees here in New York.
10: Right, and they did it three different ways. In Game 1, Drew Rasmussen just outpitched them. In Game 2, they just put the ball in play, played little ball, and took the pressure to the Yankees, who were not there to respond. And tonight, they won the game with the home run ball. Ryan Vallade comes off the bench. We don't even think he's going to start. He hits a huge homer, and then Victor Mesa Jr. hits a two-run homer off of Max Fried to win this game. So we saw three different sides of the Rays in this series, and all three of them helped win this series for them.
8: And the deciding play for the Yankees was off the bat of Anthony Volpe in the sixth inning. What appeared at first to be a two-run game-tying home run goes under crew chief review. It was rude fan interference, and the umpires at that point can place the runners. They placed Volpe at second, ruling a fan had reached over the wall. It wasn't going to be a ball that was caught, and it made it instead of 4-4, 4-3, and that's the final.
10: The umpires got it right, and that's the key. They are allowed to rule that that ball was uncatchable, and then they can say, all right, we're going to place the runner. So that was not a two-run homer. It looks like the Yankees, some people are going to say, oh, they got taken. They didn't. The umpires got that call right.
9: How about the technology in today's game? The ability that we have to review plays like that, the ability that we have to be able to challenge balls and strikes. All those things come into play. I was really surprised late that Grisham did not challenge that first pitch, where I think it would have been overturned. But this is the beauty of the game today. This is the beauty of the technology. And right now, the best team is moving on.
8: Tampa Bay Rays are on to the American League Championship Series. They'll face either Chicago or Cleveland in the next round. 4-3, the final, as they sweep the Yankees. For Tim Kirkchen and Eduardo Perez, I'm Mike Cousins, right here on your home for every pitch of the postseason. Major League Baseball on ESPN Radio and the ESPN app. Now let's go back to Jay Reynolds in the studio.
7: All right, Mike, Yankees are swept. They never led in the series. And as you mentioned, Mike, Rays now await either the White Sox or the Guardians. Cleveland staving off elimination Wednesday using a big third inning in Game 3.
11: 1-2 on Adele. Two outs, bases loaded. The pitch. Swinging a ground ball past first, fair. Down the right field line, rolls toward the corner. Kwan is in. Here comes Ramirez. Around third, chase to Lauder. He will come all the way home. Adele driving, diving into third base. A three-run bases clearing triple, and it's 4-1 Cleveland.
7: A three-run triple, part of a four-run third for Cleveland as they go on to a 9-3 win over the White Sox. Chicago still leads the series, but the Guardians get on the board. Chicago still leads the series 2-1. After the win, Joe Adele with our Jesse Rogers.
12: It was that three-run triple that really changed this game. They tried to go up the ladder on you. Were you ready for that pitch?
13: Yeah, during the course of the at-bat, after the first couple of pitches, it was clear they were kind of trying to go to the bottom of the zone with sliders. And, Hagan's got really good stuff. And, I just went into that two-strike count and went up top to try to, see if I can match a fastball and got a pitch that, up there that I could handle and was able to do something with it.
12: And from that point, you guys kind of extended the lead. Tell me, since coming over here mid-season, was this the best game you saw Jose Ramirez play?
14: I mean, he's unbelievable. I mean, both sides of the ball, it was impressive all the way through. But, you know, this is vintage Jose. You know, this is what he does. This is who he is. And to be in a moment like this, for him to have a game like this, it's special. And this is what we needed.
12: Yeah, you say it's what you needed because your backs were against the wall. What does this do for the locker room, even after a game like this where you're still down 2-1?
14: Absolutely. I mean, we knew what the deal was coming into the locker room today. And at the end of the day, it's win or go home. And for us, it's we're going to continue to play our game. And you know, we had to kind of let loose. And tonight was an example of what we're capable of. And so we got to keep pushing forward with it.
12: Thanks. Congrats.
14: Appreciate it. Thank you.
7: Joe Waddell mentioning Jose Ramirez. He went 2-for-4 with a 2-run triple in the 8th inning. Guardians, first time in postseason history, they've hit 2 triples in one game. Their 134th postseason game all time. Guardians get on the board in the series. White Sox still lead the series 2-1. Game 4, Thursday in Chicago. Our coverage, 7:30 Eastern here on ESPN Radio, where you hear every pitch of baseball's postseason. Right now, SportsCenter all night. As for the National League, the NLCS is now set.
11: Iglesias, a payoff pitch. Swing at a high fly ball right field. That is deep. He hits it way back there, and it is gone. Home run, Max Muncy. He strikes again. Another home run for him, the third of the postseason. And the Dodgers grab a big run to add on. It is now 4-1 LA in the ninth.
7: They tack on that insurance, and that was the final. 4-1, they beat the Braves in Atlanta, closing out the series in 4 and advancing to the NLCS, their 18th league championship series appearance all time and their third straight. Max Muncy, 1-for-4 with that home run. He spoke with our Jeff Passan.
15: Max, another home run for you. Another trip to the National League Championship Series. How, year after year, October after October, do you guys just keep winning?
13: I think it's just the mindset we have in the clubhouse. We don't take anything for granted. We know how hard it is to get here. We know how hard it is to advance. And we let our preparation take over. Every single day we come out, we're working as hard as we possibly can. And, you know, we kind of let that carry us through the game.
15: We've seen Andy Páez play like an all-star all year long, and yet he is batting in the number 9 hole, comes up with the biggest hit today, the 2-run single with the bases loaded. How, when you are at the bottom of the lineup like that, do you still continue to produce the way that he does?
13: Because it doesn't matter where you're at. Everyone in this dugout knows that if you're in the lineup, you have an opportunity to impact the game. Even if you're on the bench, you still have an opportunity to impact the game. It doesn't matter where you're batting. There's going to be opportunities up and down the lineup. And, you know, for us, it's all about winning. None of us care about what we do ourselves. We just want to win, and it's infectious.
15: Similarly with your pitching, Tyler Glasnow goes 4 2/3, gives up only 1 run, but your bullpen comes in to fill those last 4 1/3 innings. What makes this team so deep and so good?
13: You know, I really think it's just the attitude and culture that we have in the clubhouse. We all believe in ourselves. We believe in the goal. We don't care about our numbers. We just care about the end goal, which is winning. And, you know, when you get 26 to 40 guys all believing in that, it's special. And that's what we've seen the last couple of years.
7: Dodgers advancing. Dave Roberts' 72nd career postseason win as the Dodgers eliminate the Braves. Braves went 0-for-7 with runners in scoring position. Atlanta manager Walt Weiss.
16: You know, and the Dodgers have something to do with that. I mean, they're going for the third straight world championship for a reason. The arms just keep coming at you. But, the postseason, you never know what you're going to get. I mean, it's very unpredictable. But, some guys, you have a lot of unsung heroes and a lot of times in the postseason, and sometimes guys struggle. It's obviously magnified because you're playing under a microscope. But, I think we struggled at runners in scoring position. So did the Dodgers. You know, the games were really tight. I thought we gave them all they can handle, but it's a good team over there.
7: Runners in scoring position, 0-for-7 in game 4, 1-for-23 in the series. Braves are eliminated. Dodgers move on, and they get the Brewers in the NLCS.
11: 2 outs, bottom of the 9th, nobody on. Brewers 3, Padres 1 here in game 4. Sheets waits left side. McGill fires. Swing and a miss, and that's the ball game. And the Brewers have punched their ticket for the National League Championship Series, and it sets up a rematch with the Dodgers. Milwaukee moving on.
7: 3-1, the final. Brewers' fifth series win in franchise history. The win snapping a 12-game road losing streak in the postseason, which dated back to 2018. Brewers closing out the Padres in San Diego. John Shambi, Doug Glanville called the series for us there. Back to Petco. Boog.
17: Jay, thanks so much. So the Brewers are moving on to the National League Championship Series. Dougie, this was a great series. Close, tight baseball, and each side really showed a lot of grit.
18: It was really a phenomenal series. I'm really honored to call it with you just to know that this was incredible baseball. Every pitch, everything felt like high leverage all the time because nobody got too far ahead. It was always close game. One run, two runs, one run. Big pitches, defensive miscues. But also the fact that they just ran the base as well, aggressive, stealing bags. You just saw a completeness. And of course, the power game was there. But the bullpens seemed to steal the show in a lot of respects because they put up zero after zero after zero. And you knew that to beat the other team, you had to get a big hit against a high-leverage pitcher. And that's what it took. And they, you know, the team that found a way to break through ended up winning the games. And more often than it became the Milwaukee Brewers.
17: Churio comes up with a big hit to give them the lead. But one of the things that we see is that from top to bottom, they get contributions from everywhere. It's not just Churio and Contreras. Bowers takes his walk. Frelick will get a big hit tonight. It was Garrett Mitchell offensively and defensively.
18: Well, there's a lot of these lefties that, you know, a guy like Mitchell who's gotten finally a healthy season, who's showing how athletic and capable he is. Jake Bowers, another guy, gets a runway to get a full season, and they produced. And that's sort of the new equation going into this Dodger series. But at the same time, you still have Sal Frelick, who had an injury, you know, plagued season. But then he's in the middle of everything. He's like, okay, you're going to start. And Lara kind of sat out for a little bit, and Frelick was involved in everything. So they just did a great job. And when they got the offense, they put up the zeros on the pitching side.
17: All right, for Doug Glanville, I'm John Shabby right here on your home for every pitch of the postseason, Major League Baseball on ESPN Radio and the ESPN app. We send it back to Jay Reynolds in the studio.
7: All right, Boog, Brewers will face the Dodgers. They were swept by the Dodgers in the NLCS last year. Brewers won four of the seven games against the Dodgers in the regular season this year, including two of the last three. 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
24: Just classics, game after game. 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
7: Top 10 matchup between second-ranked Georgia and number 6 Alabama this weekend. Georgia's going to be without a key offensive piece. Bulldogs running back Chauncey Bowens will miss the game against Alabama. According to the SEC's initial availability report, he's been the team's primary short yardage ball carrier, injured last week in the win over Vanderbilt. As for this week against Alabama, what's Coach Kirby Smart hoping to learn about his team?
25: The resiliency. You know, you go play on the road in the SEC, and it really doesn't matter who. It's really hard to play on the road in our league, and that place is especially hard. So we know that. I've been there a long time and seen it, and it'll be a great environment. I want to find out kind of where we are as a team.
7: Another aspect that'll be factoring into the game is Mother Nature. Tropical storm Isaias could hit the Gulf Coast as early as Friday, potentially taking it near Bryant-Denny Stadium. College game day is set to be in Tuscaloosa as well. Saturday's game, 7:30 Eastern on ABC. The remnants of that storm could be in Washington, D.C. by Sunday afternoon, so it could be interesting for Giants quarterback Jameis Winston.
26: Yeah, you know, today is it's beautiful, and the sun is shining, you know, the birds are chirping. I can only focus on now. You know, right now, it's a beautiful day, and when Sunday comes, you know, I still be glad and rejoice in the day that God gives us.
7: Jameis Winston wouldn't be his first rodeo with the weather this season. Had to play in a nor'easter in week three. Giants lead the NFC East, sole possession of first place for the first time in 11 years. They're a game ahead of Washington and Dallas. Cowboys open week five tonight against Tampa Bay. ESPN analyst Jason McCourty.
27: As you look around, I don't want to minimize what the Giants are doing to lose your quarterback and still find a way to win football games, albeit against the Tennessee Titans, the Arizona Cardinals, winning games on last minute interceptions. They're finding ways to win. I just think ultimately as the season progresses for the Dallas Cowboys, you have Dak Prescott. And last year, you look at them defensively and you're like, they just don't have enough. This year, the defense has still struggled. I think it will continue to get better, although it's moving extremely slow. But when you have Dak Prescott and the way they're playing on the offensive side of the ball, and you look around the division, the way the Eagles are playing right now, the fact that the Giants don't have their starting quarterback, Washington doesn't have their starting quarterback right now, it's hard for me to think one of those three teams are going to overtake the Dallas Cowboys ultimately as the season progresses.
7: Cowboys 2-2 after the first 4 weeks. We'll see what happens in week five. Marquee matchup on the ice Wednesday. That's next. Sports Center all night. It's ESPN Radio.
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1: 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Padres, Braves, Yankees, all three eliminated Wednesday, eliminated at home. As for the emotions in New York after losing, manager Aaron Boone.
2: It's the worst. It's the worst. So, you know, you just, for those experiencing it for the first time, and then those of us that have been there and been in a lot of these situations and had opportunities, you know, this is what you want to play for. This is where you want to be. And hopefully for everyone, whether it's going through it for the first time or those of us that have been through a lot of these, you know, it's got to be, you know, fuel to the fire. Obviously had a really good wild card series offensively, but obviously then for the most part got shut down. I thought we had some good at bats tonight, gave ourselves some opportunities, hit some balls on the screws again, but ultimately not enough. You know, we got to be more, you know, complete, you know, offensively, defensively, pitching. You know, we did a lot of really good things this year, but ultimately not good enough to beat a really good Rays team tonight.
1: Yankees coming up short, losing at home.
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3: 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Are you not entertained?
0: Number 5.
1: Guardians keep their season alive, winning on the road in Chicago thanks in part to the defense that held the lead in the sixth. Roxy Bernstein had our call.
4: The payoff pitch. Swing and a line drive. Caught at third base by Ramirez that dropped it. Picks it up. Spins around. Throws to first and he gets Vargas. What an effort by Ramirez. A dive toward the hole. Had it in his glove and it rolled out when he hit the ground. Picked it up. Spun around. Like he was on a lazy Susan over there at third base.
0: Number 4.
1: Yankees were at home trying to avoid a sweep at the hands of the Rays. But then our Mike Cousins saw this in a 2-2 game in the sixth.
5: The Caminero not fleet of foot at first. And the pitch is hit high and deep to right field. Jones going back. And that ball is gone. A two-run go-ahead blast for Victor Mesa Jr. He hits it off of Max Fried here in the sixth. A crowd silencer.
0: Number 3.
1: Hockey. Capitals winning the final home opener for Alex Ovechkin. They sure got started early. Capitals Radio Network.
6: From the right hash mark, sending it around the far wing. Van Riemsdyk got pressured, and the Caps get the turnover. Beauvillier coming down the middle, and back him. He scores! Anthony Beauvillier! 23 seconds in, it's 1-0 Washington!
0: Number 2.
1: Back to the diamond. Dodgers close out the Braves, getting some ninth inning insurance in Atlanta. Dave O'Brien on our call.
7: Iglesias, a payoff pitch. Swinging a high fly ball right field. That is deep. He hits it way back there, and it is gone. Home run, Max Muncy. He strikes again. Another home run for him, the third of the postseason.
0: Number 1.
1: WNBA, Valkyries take the first two from the Aces, shooting from distance to break a fourth quarter tie. 95-7 the game.

0: 10 to shoot, back to Gabby, sizing up Young, driving right, between the legs, moving left, Burton has a left wing three, Legends! 79-76, and a tap out, called by Becky Hammond!
1: Valkyries and Dream, each with 2-0 leads in their respective series, football, Eagles, tied with the Cowboys of the division. They're both 2-2, a game behind the Giants. Week 5 getting underway tonight. Dallas hosting the winless Buccaneers. Jane Slater from the NFL Network.
2: You know, when we talked about this team, really today was their only full practice. And Schottenheimer made sure that both sides of the ball got 8 plays at full speed. And talking to Dak Prescott, he said it really is them trying to cram in 5 days worth of film into just a few. But he said all of them are doing everything they can to get their body back. So it was asked, how much do you got left in there, Dak Prescott, ahead of Thursday?
3: Oh, it's going to be 100. It's going to be 100. That's how much, you know, I love this game, how much I put in this game throughout my life. And through the off season, you know, you prepare and you condition, you do a lot of things for these type of moments. If I had to play today, it might not be ideal, but I'd find a way and I'd be 100%.
2: And keep an eye on all-pro left guard Tyler Smith. His 21-day practice window opened up this week. He got some practice in. He tells me he feels good, but it's all about the grip strength. And when I asked him how he's going about that, get this. He says he uses a yellow rubber ducky at night. He literally squeezes it. And I said, so is the grip strength coming back? He says it's coming along. But it's Schottenheimer who says this one is all up to Smith as to whether he can go on Thursday. Smith tells me he'll know a little bit more as they get closer to kick.
1: We'll see on Thursday. As for Aaron Judge, how about his feelings on the Yankees? That's next at ESPN Radio.
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10: 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The Dodgers look to punch their ticket to the NLCS against the Braves.
19: Payoff pitch. Swing at a high fly ball right field. That is deep. He hits it way back there, and it is gone. Home run, Max Muncy. He strikes again.
10: The Rays sweep the Yankees in the Bronx.
20: And the pitch is hit high and deep to right field. Jones going back, and that ball is gone. A two-run go-ahead blast. A crowd silencer.
10: We have a critical game four against the Brewers and Padres.
19: Swing and a line drive. Base hit into center field. Churio has given the Brewers the lead. Who else?
10: The Guardians fight to keep their season alive against the White Sox.
19: Gritchick dives, can't make the catch. Rolls past him. It was just fair. Two runs are in. Racing to third, Jose Ramirez. A two-run triple.
10: Plus, the Cowboys and Buccaneers get set for Thursday Night Football.
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1: 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Wednesday, the final day in 2026, where we had a chance to have four playoff baseball games, and that's what we got. In fact, second week of baseball's postseason, no champion, obviously, yet still we've seen seven champagne celebrations in the clubhouse. One of those celebrations in Atlanta. Braves scoring in the top of the first on a wild pitch. Dodgers tie it up in the second, Shohei Ohtani scoring on an error, and that's the way it would stay until the seventh.
19: Suarez comes set. Here's the pitch. Swing and a ground ball up the middle, base hit. In to score, Hernandez. In to score, Edmund. Páez delivers a huge two-run hit up the middle. And the Dodgers lead it 3-1 in the seventh.
1: Max Muncy had some insurance with a solo shot in the ninth, and then...
19: And the 0-2. Swing and a high fly ball into right. That should do it. Tucker is there, and the Dodgers win. 4-1 the final. They take the series 3-1 against the Atlanta Braves. Once again, this Dodger machine is moving on to the National League Championship Series.
1: 18th time they've done that. Third straight, in fact, 4-1 win in Atlanta over the Braves. Atlanta had won the regular season series, but LA wins the best of five postseason matchup. Dodgers manager Dave Roberts.
21: Well, you know, the postseason is different than the regular season. You know, there's no correlation to the success that you have in the regular season into the postseason. I think it's for us, you just got to be playing your best baseball, and guys got to step up in big moments. And, you know, that's what it takes. You got to have some good fortune as well. And like I said, any series, 5-game series, 7-game series, every team's good. So it's going to be a battle, and it was good to see us come out of this one.
1: Dodgers have been 0-14 with runners in scoring position in the series before the Páez single in the seventh inning. We heard the game here on ESPN Radio. Dave O'Brien and Jessica Mendoza have the call for us. Back to Atlanta. Dave?
19: Jay, thank you very much. You know, you hang around the Dodgers long enough, and Jess does it all season long, covering the team in L.A. I get a chance to see them several times a season. You begin to appreciate the culture of winning, and that's what it is inside their clubhouse. Dave Roberts has a lot to do with it, but they have so many great players. And even when those guys, Jess, aren't playing necessarily great, they have role guys who step in and do that. We just saw it again.
22: I thought Max Muncy said it perfectly. His interview with Jeff Passan after the game just talked about, look, we want to win, period. And he really means it when he says it's not about what you do, perform individually. And if you know that you're just trying to contribute, trying to help a team that has already so much talent, that it's not about you. And that's exactly what Max Muncy said. It doesn't matter where you're hitting the order. Look at all the different guys that we've got. Ohtani has been 0-4, has not been able to perform, but no one's paying attention to that within that clubhouse. They know that any point, any one of them can contribute, and that's what Max Muncy did tonight.
19: No, we asked Walt Weiss, the manager of the Braves. His team had a terrific season. We asked him in the pregame, what is it you most admire about your counterpart, Dave Roberts? And he said, the ability he has, the tenacity he has to keep his team on top year after year. And Walt paused and said, that's really hard to do. It's not an easy thing. And I know a lot of people look at their payroll and they look at all the talent and they say it should be easy. It's not an easy thing to do, to stay on that edge year after year like the Dodgers do.
22: I think it's harder when you got more payroll, you got more egos, you got more dudes that were the dude on the team that they came from. Plus, you got guys that they're developing, rookies that are coming in. I mean, you talk the mishmash of what's in that clubhouse, different cultures, different languages, and different amounts of money that they know that they need to go out and perform night after night. So his ability to speak to every single one of them as the human, we saw a moment tonight, Tyler Glasnow gets pulled early and he sits in the dugout with him during the game. You usually see that maybe tomorrow, later tonight.
19: Yep.
22: Grabs 6'8" of him, grabs him, gives him a big kiss on the cheek. It talks to him for about 2 minutes to let him know how much he believes in him.
19: You look like a child hugging his stuffed giraffe, you know, in the bedroom there for a couple of minutes. But a marvelous performance by the Dodgers. I know we say it year after year. That's a really great Atlanta Braves team. And the Dodgers ran through them 3-1.
22: This is an Atlanta Braves team that really shoved it to the Dodgers during the regular season. 5 out of 6 games they took. I get it. It's different in the postseason. But that gives you an idea of how good this Braves team can be. And honestly, for the Dodgers, they haven't even played their best baseball yet. This is definitely a test as they advance, whether it's the Padres or the Brewers. They still have some holes. They still have some things to figure out. And that's going to come to fruition as we see the championship series.
19: That's a great point. Also sounds like a warning for everybody else in the National League. They have not yet played their best baseball. Well, for Jess Mendoza, I'm Dave O'Brien right here in your home for every pitch of the postseason, Major League Baseball on ESPN Radio and the ESPN app. Now we send it back to Jay Reynolds in the studio.
1: All right, Dave, and the Dodgers are moving on after their win. Padres had staved off elimination with their win on Tuesday, Wednesday, Game 4. Another must-win for San Diego. Brewers out in front in the third with the game's first run on an RBI single. Padres answer, though, with a loud moment in the third.
0: 1-2 now. And here comes. Swing. High fly ball. Center field going back is the center fielder Mitchell. And that is way out of here. Fernando Tatis Jr. unloads. I think that went over both bullpens. And the Padres on the board. They tied this game at 1.
1: Game tied until the Brewers move in front on a Jackson Chourio RBI single in the 5th. They add to it with a sac fly in the 6th. 8th inning, Padres with a runner on Manny Machado at the plate and a chance to tie it up.
0: The pitch. Swing and a high fly ball. Center field. Mitchell going back at the track at the wall. And he made the catch. Oh, he reached over the wall, and he made the catch. And Machado retired, and there's 2 out.
1: John Ciampi called it here on ESPN Radio. That saves the lead, and the Brewers go on to a 3-1 win to close out the series in 4. Brewers, they win on the road in San Diego. They snap a 12-game road losing streak in the postseason. Close out the Padres and advance to the NLCS, where they will face the Dodgers. Aaron Ashby worked the middle innings for the win, worked 3 innings after the win, spoke with our Alden Gonzalez.
2: Aaron, what did you think watching that ball off the bat of Manny Machado? Did you think it was out of here?
5: It was close. It certainly hit well. He's an unbelievable hitter to get to the 100-mile-an-hour sinker inside like that. But, I'm glad to stay in.
2: Aaron, another really tight game in this series. What was it like to just play in this series, and how does it feel to overcome this team and move on to the next round?
5: Yeah, that's an unbelievable team over there. I thought that was the best baseball series that we've played all year long. And, credit to our guys. They're just relentless. You know, it's everyone pulling for each other and together, and it was incredible.
2: 3 innings from you out of the bullpen, pretty huge in terms of bridging the gap to the later innings. What allowed you to be so efficient against that Padres offense?
5: Yeah, I think Bill behind the plate, we were on the same page all night. He was calling great pitches. He was giving me good targets, and it was really just the sinker was getting the ball on the ground and getting those ground balls.
2: You move on to the NLCS. You face the Dodgers. What is it about this team this year, Aaron, that makes you believe you guys are better equipped to overcome them this year?
5: Yeah. It's another year of being more mature. These guys all have the experience now, and we're just fired up and ready to go.
1: Brewers were swept by the Dodgers in the NLCS a year ago. SportsCenter All Night, ESPN Radio, American League. Rays and Yankees played the first two in St. Petersburg. Tampa Bay coming away with wins in both. Yankees hosting game three, and it was a game that was tied at two.
7: The Caminero not fleet of foot at first, and the pitch is hit high and deep to right field. Jones going back, and that ball is gone! A two-run go-ahead blast for Victor Mesa Jr. He hits it off of Max Fried here in the sixth. A crowd silencer, and it gives the Rays a 4-2 lead over the Yankees on a 401-foot homer to right center field.
1: That was in the top of the sixth. The Yankees thought they had tied it in the bottom of the sixth.
7: 1-0 pitch. This one's hit high left field. Mesa going back to the warning track. He's at the wall. He leaps, and that ball is a home run. It's a two-run home run for Anthony Volpe. The second home run of the night that just barely left the yard. The game's tied at four, but this is going to be reviewed.
4: I think they're going to rule that this was fan interference, but uncatchable ball.
8: After review, we have spectator interference.
11: And that's the right call right there.
1: So instead of a 4-4 game, it was 4-3, and that's how it would end. Yankees come up short. Rays get the win. They sweep the series 3-love and advance to the ALCS for the third time in franchise history. Yankees never led in the series. They almost had tied it up in the sixth, but that home run overturned. Manager Aaron Boone?
23: Yeah, I thought they did a good job with it. When he hit it, you know, to my eye, looking out there, I was a little concerned right away because it felt like something I wasn't sure. And then, you know, seeing the replay and seeing it unfold, I thought they did the right thing. I thought they got it right.
1: Yankees are swept out of the postseason, 17th straight season without winning a World Series. Aaron Judge didn't get to see the field. Does he feel like the team has gone all in?
24: It's tough to say. You know, I want to trade for everybody, sign everybody every single year, but I know that's not realistic. So, you know, they give us a winning team every single year, but that's not good enough here in New York. Man, we're the Yankees. You got to go out there and expect championships and go on in every year. So I'm excited to see what they do.
1: He says Aaron Boone is the guy to lead them, however. Rays bullpen, an ERA of 1.69 over 10 2/3 in the series. They won this series after winning the regular season series, which gave them some rest during the wild card round. That was key, says manager Kevin Cash.
25: That's a series right there that we were able to, you know, stay in rhythm, stay in sync. And, you know, a lot of people talk about what's better. I still would say winning the division and having the days off are better. I applaud our players for taking it serious with the 4 or 5 days off and trying to get something out of it. It's not game speed, playoff reps, but you can get something out of it. They did that. And the way our pitchers just executed, you know, multiple times through that lineup was really, really impressive. But we did it for the most part by just limiting walks. If you don't walk them, you're going to give yourself a chance.
1: Rays sweep the Yankees, and that series comes to an end. Tampa Bay now awaits the winner of Cleveland and Chicago. That series has not come to an end.
26: The pitch, strike three called, 99 in there. Vargas gone looking as Cade Smith strikes out the side in the ninth. 19 strikeouts by Cleveland pitching. And the Guardians, who are facing elimination today, down 2-0. The series shifting from Cleveland to the south side of Chicago. And the Guardians respond with a much-needed 9-3 win.
1: Chicago still leads the series 2-1, but the Guardians on the board, scoring 9 runs in Game 3. We heard it here on ESPN Radio. Roxy Bernstein, Greg Olson. Roxy?
26: Well, Jay, the Cleveland Guardians had their backs against the wall. Down 2-0 in this series. A must win coming to the south side of Chicago after their bats were shut down. Cleveland had only 3 runs on 7 hits through the first 2 games, with the White Sox winning both in Cleveland. Now in Chicago, a different story today. This is the recipe that Stephen Vogt was looking for. As the Guardians' offense, the big bat showed up. And Cleveland pitching, they struck out 19 here in Game 3.
12: Yeah, that back end of the bullpen was really good. Foster Griffin came in, and game's on the line in the first inning. In the bottom of the first, he's got a mess. He gets out of the jam with a strikeout, ends up striking out 7 2 2/3 innings. And then Stephen Vogt gets to do what he wants to do, which is use this great bullpen of Gattis, Heron, and Cade Smith. They punch out the night, and it did not hurt that when the Guardians are searching for people to get on base, the White Sox walk 10.
26: And they use 7 pitchers, just like Cleveland did here in Game 3. But they needed the big bats to show up. And a 4-run third highlighted by a bases clearing, 3-run triple from Joe Adell, and the breathing room provided late on a 2-run double by Jose Ramirez.
12: Yeah, but Ramirez, showing himself to be the best player on the planet, shows up again tonight. Double, a triple, stolen base, couple RBI, and a game-changing play diving at third base that got them out of a jam in the sixth when Hunter Gattis was struggling. And he saves the game right there.
26: And defense came through a number of times today for Cleveland in this game, but the pitching and the timely hitting and the Guardians force a game 4. The White Sox still lead the series 2-1. Game 4 coming up Thursday from Chicago. Once again, our final 9-3 Guardians. For Greg Olson, I'm Roxy Bernstein, right here in your home for every pitch of the postseason, Major League Baseball on ESPN Radio and the ESPN app, as we go back to Jay Reynolds in the studio.
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1: 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The Ravens have been trying to fill the void left by Pro Bowl center Tyler Linderbaum, who signed with the Raiders this past spring. Waiter Wednesday, Baltimore picking up another Pro Bowler, getting Cam Jurgens in a trade with the Eagles. Earlier on the Pat McAfee Show, AQ Shipley.
2: This is a wild trade for me. It really is. Now, they've lost Landon Dickerson, so you got to take your next best player, Cam Jurgens, and then move him over to guard, right? That's the reason why they did it. But you lose Dickerson. He's been dealing with injuries the last couple of years. You lose Lane Johnson due to retirement, and now you lose this. This is three out of your five, and you thought you were going to have a great offensive line going in this year, and now you're playing with basically all backups. You got Markell Bell now starting at one of the tackles.
3: It's good.
2: You got Steen, who got banged up early in the year on a pretty dirty play by a defensive player. I'm just going to throw that out there. You know, whenever you talk about Jurgens, this guy's a really good football player, and they just let him walk. And I mean, it's a confusing move for me for Philadelphia, but Baltimore got a lot better.
1: Ravens giving up a fifth rounder next spring and a second rounder in 2028 as part of the trade. Ravens Falcons in the Sunday night game. Week five gets underway later tonight.
0: Buccaneers at Cowboys.
4: Turn the page and you're on to the Bucs. And, you know, understanding we got a team coming here winless, how desperate they're going to be, and it's the NFL, and the parity of it, and just knowing that we've got to go prove it again.
5: The offense might be the best in all of football this year. They are leading the NFL in points scored per drive, 3.4 points per possession. But where they have been particularly exciting and impactful is in the clutch, not something we normally associate with the Dallas Cowboys. In the fourth quarter, 10 possessions this year, 6 touchdowns, 2 field goals. They're averaging nearly 5 points per possession in the fourth quarter.
6: This offense might be a historically good offense. Mm-hmm. And they're averaging 3.4 points per drive.
4: I got no regrets. We're, what, 4 games in? I think we can get better. Am I complacent with what we've done? Absolutely not. Do I think what we've done, is it enough? Absolutely not. Do I still believe that that's who we are and that's who we're going to be? Damn right.
7: By show of hands, who here thinks the Cowboys defense is getting better? Yeah, are they?
8: It is getting better.
9: Why every time the Dallas Cowboys win, all of a sudden, it's something wrong with whoever they beat. Now, if they don't win, oh, it's always something wrong with the Dallas Cowboys. But when they do win, it's something wrong with the team they beat. We can find holes in every team in the National Football League.
10: Yeah, he'll be the quarterback Thursday night. You know, he has some ups, he has some downs, but for his first time out there, he didn't panic. You know, it's his first game. He's going to have some ups and downs.
11: At this position, you want to do everything that you can to be able to go out there and win a football game. And with all the love that I have for this game and everything that I put in it, into it on a day-to-day basis, we're going to look at what's on film and get ready to play Thursday night football.
1: 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Valkyries now 1 win away from becoming the first expansion team to reach the finals within their first 2 seasons. They were in a tight one with Las Vegas, leading by 2 aces at the free throw line.
12: I think the Valkyries are expecting a missed free throw here from Jackie Young with 5.9 to go. Here we go. Jackie Young free throw. She's trying to miss. It goes up. It's no good. Gray has it. Gray underneath. Blocked by Kia Stokes. Taken away by Burton. And that'll do it. The Valkyries win 83-81. Up 2-0 in the best of 5.
1: 95-7 the game. Valkyries hang on for the 2-point win. They go up 2-0 in the series. Game 3 Friday in Las Vegas. They get a huge block in the closing seconds to seal the win. Meanwhile, in Atlanta, the Dream getting the benefit of perhaps a mental lapse by the Liberty.
13: Got that one, too. 3-point game. New York has a reset. They don't use it. Why don't they use it? Deflect it to Stewart. Hoist it up. Air ball. That'll do it. Game 2 belongs to Atlanta. The Dream take a commanding 2-0 series lead.
1: Ryan Rucco calling it on ESPN. The reset timeout would have allowed the Liberty trailing by 3 to advance the ball. They didn't use it, as you heard Ryan mention. New York's Brianna Stewart says they didn't use it because they didn't think they had it.
14: I'm not blaming the refs, but when I ask both refs if we have a reset timeout at the end and they tell us no, and then we lead the game with a reset timeout, it's pretty frustrating. Yeah, okay, I kind of got a good look at the end, but would just love to have some clarity on that situation as well. I asked Kevin, I said, do we have a reset timeout? And he said, I'm going to check at the table. So then he looked to Fatu, and she said no. So then he told me no. Who knows what would happen in the game, but we would have had hopefully a better shot on goal.
3: And Chris, I guess, were you unaware that you guys?
8: Yeah, same thing.
3: What was the confusion on the staff?
8: They just said we didn't have it. So
3: they told you that you didn't have one.
8: Yeah, multiple staff members. So it is what it is. We got to demand more, but it is what it is.
1: Liberty coach Chris DeMarco, his team now in an 0-2 hole to the Atlanta Dream. Atlanta's won four straight playoff games. SportsCenter all night. Final home opener for Alex Ovechkin hosting Sidney Crosby and the Penguins. Washington scoring in the first 30 seconds and by the third.
15: And Kyrou's got to go back to center ice to find it. Big speed coming back in to the Pittsburgh zone for Leonard shooting. He scores! Ryan Leonard puts it in with 16:05 to play. It's 5-3 Washington!
1: Capitals Radio Network 5-3 the final. 76th regular season meeting between Sidney Crosby and Alex Ovechkin. Ovechkin now has 33 wins to 43 for Crosby. Oilers a 5-2 win over the Ducks. Evan Bouchard, two goals in the win. Rematch in the National League. 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
1: How will this year's NLCS shake out? 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
1: WNBA seeing the Dream and Aces both go up 2-0 in their respective series. Capitals with a win over the Penguins in their final home opener for Alex Ovechkin. Four baseball series continuing Wednesday, three of them coming to an end.
2: A 1-2 count on Grisham. Chisholm at second. Baker set. Here's the pitch. A swing and a miss. Strike three. The ball game is over. And for the third time ever, the Tampa Bay Rays are headed to the American League Championship Series. A three-game sweep over the New York Yankees, two in Florida, and the clincher here in New York. 4-3 is the final score. The Rays are victorious.
1: So the Yankees, their 17th straight season without winning the World Series. Second longest drought in franchise history. Rays advancing to the ALCS, third time in franchise history. As you heard, second playoff sweep in franchise history, the first in a series of at least three games. We heard it here on ESPN Radio. Mike Cousins alongside Eduardo Perez and Tim Kirchen back to a rather quiet Bronx. Mike?
2: Thank you, Jay. It was a 4-3 final on Wednesday night at Yankee Stadium as the Tampa Bay Rays completed a three-game sweep over the New York Yankees. They are moving on to the American League Championship Series. The better team won in this series. It was a nail-biter, though. This one, like Game 1, coming down to the very last at-bat, nerve-wracking all throughout. Brian Baker finishes it off. The American League and Major League leader in saves goes 3-for-3 in this series to move the Rays onto the next round.
3: Yeah, the consistency that they had in pitching, the relentlessness that they had also offensively, and the pressure they put on the defense of the New York Yankees really played. And this is the exact baseball that they played all season long. It's not a surprise for everyone that has been watching the Tampa Bay Rays from the beginning to the end. They played with a chip on their shoulder. When you go to the Trop, Part of their promotion is no one believed in us. And right now, they're four wins away from getting to the World Series, and they're going to do it at home. But the most important thing, Tim, is they did it against the New York Yankees here in New York.
4: Right, and they did it three different ways. In Game 1, Drew Rasmussen just outpitched them. In Game 2, they just put the ball in play, played little ball, and took the pressure to the Yankees, who were not there to respond. And tonight, they won the game with the home run ball. Ryan Vallade comes off the bench. We don't even think he's going to start. He hits a huge homer, and then Victor Mesa Jr. hits a two-run homer off of Max Fried to win this game. So we saw three different sides of the Rays in this series, and all three of them helped win this series for them.
2: And the deciding play for the Yankees was off the bat of Anthony Volpe in the sixth inning. What appeared at first to be a two-run game-tying home run goes under crew chief review. It was rude fan interference, and the umpires at that point can place the runners. They place Volpe at second, ruling a fan had reached over the wall. It wasn't going to be a ball that was caught, and it made it instead of 4-4, 4-3, and that's the final.
4: The umpires got it right, and that's the key. They are allowed to rule that that ball was uncatchable, and then they can say, all right, we're going to place the runner. So that was not a two-run homer. It looks like the Yankees, some people are going to say, oh, they got taken. They didn't. The umpires got that call right.
3: How about the technology in today's game? The ability that we have to review plays like that, the ability that we have to be able to challenge balls and strikes, all those things come into play. I was really surprised late that Grisham did not challenge that first pitch, where I think it would have been overturned. But this is the beauty of the game today. This is the beauty of the technology. And right now, the best team is moving on.
2: Tampa Bay Rays are on to the American League Championship Series. They'll face either Chicago or Cleveland in the next round. 4-3, the final, as they sweep the Yankees. For Tim Kirchen and Eduardo Perez, I'm Mike Cousins, right here on your home for every pitch of the postseason. 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
1: All right, Mike, Yankees are swept. They never led in the series. And as you mentioned, Mike, Rays now await either the White Sox or the Guardians. Cleveland staving off elimination Wednesday using a big third inning in Game 3.
5: 1-2 on Adell. Two outs, bases loaded. The pitch. Swinging a ground ball past first, fair. Down the right field line, rolls toward the corner. Kwan is in. Here comes Ramirez. Around third, chase to Lauder. He will come all the way home. Adell driving, diving into third base. A three-run bases clearing triple, and it's 4-1 Cleveland.
1: A three-run triple, part of a four-run third for Cleveland as they go on to a 9-3 win over the White Sox. Chicago still leads the series, but the Guardians get on the board. Chicago still leads the series 2-1. After the win, Joe Adell with our Jesse Rogers.
6: It was that three-run triple that really changed this game. They tried to go up the ladder on you. Were you ready for that pitch?
7: Yeah, during the course of the at-bat, after the first couple of pitches, it was clear they were kind of trying to go to the bottom of the zone with sliders. And, Higgins got really good stuff. And, I just went to that two-strike count and went up top to try to, see if I can match a fastball and got a pitch that, up there that I could handle and was able to do something with it.
6: And from that point, you guys kind of extended the lead. Tell me, since coming over here mid-season, was this the best game you saw Jose Ramirez play?
7: Hey man, he's unbelievable. I mean, both sides of the ball, it was impressive all the way through, but this is vintage Jose. This is what he does. This is who he is. And to be in a moment like this, for him to have a game like this, it's special, and this is what we needed.
6: Yeah, you say it's what you needed because your backs were against the wall. What does this do for the locker room even after a game like this where you're still down 2-1?
7: Absolutely. I mean, we knew what the deal was coming into the locker room today. And at the end of the day, it's win or go home. And for us, it's, we're going to continue to play our game. And, we had to kind of let loose. And tonight was an example of, what we're capable of. And so we got to keep pushing forward with it.
6: Thanks. Congrats.
7: Appreciate it. Thank you.
1: Joe Adell mentioning Jose Ramirez. He went 2-for-4 with a two-run triple in the eighth inning. Guardians, first time in postseason history, they've hit two triples in one game. Their 134th postseason game all time. Guardians get on the board in the series. White Sox still lead the series 2-1. Game 4 Thursday in Chicago. Our coverage 7:30 Eastern here on ESPN Radio, where you hear every pitch of baseball's postseason. Right now, SportsCenter all night. As for the National League, the NLCS is now set.
5: Iglesias, a payoff pitch. Swing at a high fly ball right field. That is deep. He hits it way back there, and it is gone. He strikes again. Another home run for him, the third of the postseason. And the Dodgers grab a big run to add on. It is now 4-1 LA in the ninth.
1: They tack on that insurance, and that was the final. 4-1, they beat the Braves in Atlanta, closing out the series in four and advancing to the NLCS, their 18th League Championship Series appearance all time and their third straight. Max Muncy, 1-for-4 with that home run. He spoke with our Jeff Passan.
8: Max, another home run for you. Another trip to the National League Championship Series. How, year after year, October after October, do you guys just keep winning?
7: I think it's just the mindset we have in the clubhouse. We don't take anything for granted. We know how hard it is to get here. We know how hard it is to advance. And we let our preparation take over. Every single day we come out, we're working as hard as we possibly can. And, we kind of let that carry us through the game.
8: We've seen Andy Páez play like an all-star all year long, and yet he is batting in the number 9 hole, comes up with the biggest hit today, the 2-run single with the bases loaded. How, when you are at the bottom of the lineup like that, do you still continue to produce the way that he does?
7: Because it doesn't matter where you're at. Everyone in this dugout knows that if you're in the lineup, you have an opportunity to impact the game. Even if you're on the bench, you still have an opportunity to impact the game. It doesn't matter where you're batting. There's going to be opportunities up and down the lineup. And, for us, it's all about winning. None of us care about what we do ourselves. We just want to win, and it's infectious.
8: Similarly with your pitching, Tyler Glasnow goes 4 2/3, gives up only one run, but your bullpen comes in to fill those last 4 1/3 innings. What makes this team so deep and so good?
7: I really think it's just the attitude and culture that we have in the clubhouse. We all believe in ourselves. We believe in the goal. We don't care about our numbers. We just care about the end goal, which is winning. And, when you get 26 to 40 guys all believing in that, it's special, and that's what we've seen the last couple of years.
1: Dodgers advancing. Dave Roberts' 72nd career postseason win as the Dodgers eliminate the Braves. Braves went 0-for-7 with runners in scoring position. Atlanta manager Walt Weiss.
9: And the Dodgers have something to do with that. I mean, they're going for the third straight world championship for a reason. the arms just keep coming at you. But that's the postseason. You never know what you're going to get. I mean, it's very unpredictable. But some guys, you have a lot of unsung heroes, and a lot of times in the postseason, and sometimes guys struggle. It's obviously magnified because you're playing under a microscope. But I think we struggled with runners in scoring position. So did the Dodgers. You know, the games were really tight. I thought we gave them all they can handle, but it's a good team over there.
1: Runners in scoring position, 0 for 7 in game 4, 1 for 23 in the series. Braves are eliminated, Dodgers move on, and they get the Brewers in the NLCS.
5: Two outs, bottom of the ninth, nobody on. Brewers 3, Padres 1 here in game 4. Sheets waits left side. McGill fires. Swing and a miss, and that's the ball game. And the Brewers have punched their ticket for the National League Championship Series, and it sets up a rematch with the Dodgers. Milwaukee moving on.
1: 3-1 the final. Brewers' fifth series win in franchise history. The win snapping a 12-game road losing streak in the postseason, which dated back to 2018. Brewers closing out the Padres in San Diego. John Shambi, Doug Glanville called the series for us there. Back to Petco. Boog.
5: Jay, thanks so much. So the Brewers are moving on to the National League Championship Series. Dougie, this was a great series. Close, tight baseball, and each side really showed a lot of grit.
10: It was really a phenomenal series. I'm really honored to call it with you just to know that this was incredible baseball. Every pitch, everything felt like high leverage all the time because nobody got too far ahead. It was always close game. One run, two runs, one run. Big pitches, defensive miscues. But also the fact that they just ran the bases well, aggressive, stealing bags. You just saw a completeness. And of course, the power game was there. But the bullpens seemed to steal the show in a lot of respects because they put up zero after zero after zero. And you knew that to beat the other team, you had to get a big hit against a high-leverage pitcher. And that's what it took. And they, you know, the team that found a way to break through ended up winning the games. And more often than it became the Milwaukee Brewers.
5: Churio comes up with a big hit to give them the lead. But one of the things that we see is that from top to bottom, they get contributions from everywhere. It's not just Churio and Contreras. Bowers takes his walks. Frelick will get a big hit tonight. It was Garrett Mitchell offensively and defensively.
10: Well, there's a lot of these lefties that, you know, a guy like Mitchell who's gotten finally a healthy season, who's showing how athletic and capable he is. Jake Bowers, another guy, gets a runway to get a full season, and they produced. And that's sort of the new equation going into this Dodgers series. But at the same time, you still have Sal Frelick, who had an injury, you know, plague season. But then he's in the middle of everything. He's like, okay, you're going to start. And Lara kind of sat out for a little bit, and Frelick was involved in everything. So they just did a great job. And when they got the offense, they put up the zeros on the pitching side.
5: All right, for Doug Glanville, I'm John Shambi right here on your home for every pitch of the postseason, Major League Baseball on ESPN Radio and the ESPN app. We send it back to Jay Reynolds in the studio.
1: All right, Boog, Brewers will face the Dodgers. They were swept by the Dodgers in the NLCS last year. Brewers won 4 of the 7 games against the Dodgers in the regular season this year, including 2 of the last 3. 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
16: Just classics, game after game. 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
1: Top 10 matchup between second-ranked Georgia and number 6 Alabama this weekend. Georgia's going to be without a key offensive piece. Bulldogs running back Chauncey Bowens will miss the game against Alabama. According to the SEC's initial availability report, he's been the team's primary short yardage ball carrier, injured last week in the win over Vanderbilt. As for this week against Alabama, what's Coach Kirby Smart hoping to learn about his team?
17: The resiliency. You know, you go play on the road in the SEC, and it really doesn't matter who. It's really hard to play on the road in our league, and that place is especially hard. So we know that. I've been there a long time and seen it, and it'll be a great environment. I want to find out kind of where we are as a team.
1: Another aspect that'll be factoring into the game is Mother Nature. Tropical storm Isaias could hit the Gulf Coast as early as Friday, potentially taking it near Bryant-Denny Stadium. College game day is set to be in Tuscaloosa as well. Saturday's game, 7:30 Eastern on ABC. The remnants of that storm could be in Washington, D.C. by Sunday afternoon, so it could be interesting for Giants quarterback Jameis Winston.
18: Yeah, you know, today is it's beautiful, man. The sun is shining. You know, the birds are chirping. I can only focus on now. You know, right now it's a beautiful day, and when Sunday comes, you know, I still be glad and rejoice in the day that God gives us.
1: Jameis Winston wouldn't be his first rodeo with the weather this season. Had to play in a nor'easter in Week 3. Giants lead the NFC East, sole possession of first place for the first time in 11 years. They're a game ahead of Washington and Dallas. Cowboys open Week 5 tonight against Tampa Bay. ESPN analyst Jason McCourty.
19: As you look around, I don't want to minimize what the Giants are doing to lose your quarterback and still find a way to win football games, albeit against the Tennessee Titans and Arizona Cardinals.
20: Who cares,
19: winning games on last-minute interceptions. They're finding ways to win. I just think ultimately as the season progresses, for the Dallas Cowboys, you have Dak Prescott. And last year, you looked at them defensively and you're like, they just don't have enough. This year, the defense has still struggled. I think it will continue to get better, although it's moving extremely slow. But when you have Dak Prescott and the way they're playing on the offensive side of the ball, and you look around the division, the way the Eagles are playing right now, the fact that the Giants don't have their starting quarterback, Washington doesn't have their starting quarterback right now, it's hard for me to think one of those three teams are going to overtake the Dallas Cowboys ultimately as the season progresses.
1: Cowboys 2-2 after the first 4 weeks. We'll see what happens in Week 5. Marquee matchup on the ice Wednesday. That's next. SportsCenter All Night. It's ESPN Radio.
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0: kind enough to call us from New York. What do you got about Uncrustables?
1: I just ate two of them. I'm driving my truck. 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Amber, I love you, and I have to have peanut butter and jelly sandwiches when I'm home.
0: It's the convenience. 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That's why you're reaching for the Uncrustable. 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
1: 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Padres, Braves, Yankees, all three eliminated Wednesday, eliminated at home. As for the emotions in New York after losing, manager Aaron Boone.
2: It's the worst. It's the worst. So, you know, you just, for those experiencing it for the first time, and then those of us that have been there and been in a lot of these situations and had opportunities, you know, this is what you want to play for. This is where you want to be. And hopefully for everyone, whether it's going through it for the first time or those of us that have been through a lot of these, you know, it's got to be, you know, fuel to the fire. Obviously had a really good wild card series offensively, but obviously then for the most part got shut down. I thought we had some good at bats tonight, gave ourselves some opportunities, hit some balls on the screws again, but ultimately not enough. You know, we got to be more, you know, complete, you know, offensively, defensively, pitching. You know, we did a lot of really good things this year, but ultimately not good enough to beat a really good Rays team tonight.
1: Yankees coming up short, losing at home.
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0: Number 5.
1: Guardians keep their season alive, winning on the road in Chicago, thanks in part to the defense that held the lead in the sixth. Roxy Bernstein had our call.
4: The payoff pitch. Swing and a line drive. Caught at third base by Ramirez that dropped it. Picks it up. Spins around. Throws to first and he gets Vargas. What an effort by Ramirez. A dive toward the hole. Had it in his glove and it rolled out when he hit the ground. Picked it up. Spun around. Like he was on a lazy Susan over there at third base.
0: Number 4.
1: Yankees were at home trying to avoid a sweep at the hands of the Rays. But then our Mike Cousins saw this in a 2-2 game in the sixth.
5: The Caminero not fleet of foot at first. And the pitch is hit high and deep to right field. Jones going back, and that ball is gone! A two-run go-ahead blast for Victor Mesa Jr. He hits it off of Max Fried here in the sixth. A crowd silencer.
0: Number 3.
1: Hockey, Capitals winning the final home opener for Alex Ovechkin. They sure got started early. Capitals Radio Network.
6: From the right hash mark, sending it around the far wing. Van Riemsdyk got pressured, and the Caps get the turnover. Beauvillier coming down the middle. Ovechkin, he scores! Anthony Beauvillier, 23 seconds in. It's 1-0, Washington!
0: Number 2.
1: Back to the diamond. Dodgers close out the Braves, getting some ninth inning insurance in Atlanta. Dave O'Brien on our call.
7: Iglesias, a payoff pitch. Swinging a high fly ball right field. That is deep. He hits it way back there, and it is gone. Home run, Max Muncy. He strikes again. Another home run for him, the third of the postseason.
0: Number 1.
1: WNBA, Valkyries take the first two from the Aces. Shooting from distance to break a fourth quarter tie. 95-7 the game.
8: Tennis shoot back to Gabby. Sizing up Young. Driving right between the legs. Moving left. Burton has a left wing three. Dance! 79-76. And a tap out. Called by Becky.
1: Valkyries and Dream, each with 2-0 leads in their respective series. Football, Eagles tied with the Cowboys of the division. They're both 2-2, a game behind the Giants. Week 5 getting underway tonight. Dallas hosting the winless Buccaneers. Jane Slater from the NFL Network.
9: You know, when we talked about this team, really today was their

0: full practice. And Schottenheimer made sure that both sides of the ball got eight plays at full speed. And talking to Dak Prescott, he said it really is them trying to cram in 5 days worth of film into just a few. But he said all of them are doing everything they can to get their body back. So it was asked, how much do you got left in there, Dak Prescott, ahead of Thursday?
1: Oh, it's going to be 100. It's going to be 100. That's how much, you know, I love this game, how much I've put in this game throughout my life. And through the off season, you know, you prepare and you condition, you do a lot of things for these type of moments. If I had to play today, it might not be ideal, but I'd find a way and I'd be 100%.
0: And keep an eye on All-Pro left guard Tyler Smith. His 21-day practice window opened up this week. He got some practice in. He tells me he feels good, but it's all about the grip strength. And when I asked him how he's going about that, get this. He says he uses a yellow rubber ducky at night. He literally squeezes it. And I said, so is the grip strength coming back? He says it's coming along. But it's Schottenheimer who says this one is all up to Smith as to whether he can go on Thursday. Smith tells me he'll know a little bit more as they get closer to kick.
2: We'll see on Thursday. As for Aaron Judge, how about his feelings on the Yankees? That's next. It's ESPN Radio.
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4: 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The Dodgers look to punch their ticket to the NLCS against the Braves.
7: Payoff pitch. Swinging a high fly ball right field. That is deep. He hits it way back there and it is gone. He strikes again.
4: Rays sweep the Yankees in the Bronx.
8: And the pitch is hit high and deep to right field. Jones going back, and that ball is gone. A two-run go-ahead blast, a crowd silencer.
4: We have a critical game four against the Brewers and Padres.
7: Swing and a line drive. Base hit into center field. Churio has given the Brewers the lead. Who else?
4: The Guardians fight to keep their season alive against the White Sox.
7: Gritchick dives, can't make the catch. Rolls past him. It was just fair. Two runs are in. Racing to third, Jose Ramirez. A two-run triple.
4: Plus, the Cowboys and Buccaneers get set for Thursday Night Football.
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10: 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Wednesday, the final day in 2026, where we had a chance to have four playoff baseball games, and that's what we got. In fact, second week of baseball's postseason, no champion, obviously, yet still we've seen seven champagne celebrations in the clubhouse. One of those celebrations in Atlanta. Braves scoring in the top of the first on a wild pitch. Dodgers tie it up in the second, Shohei Ohtani scoring on an error, and that's the way it would stay until the seventh.
7: Suarez comes set. Here's the pitch. Swing and a ground ball up the middle, base hit. In to score Hernandez. In to score Edmund. Páez delivers a huge two-run hit up the middle. And the Dodgers lead it 3-1 in the seventh.
10: Max Muncy had some insurance with a solo shot in the ninth, and then...
7: And the 0-2. Swing and a high fly ball into right. That should do it. Tucker is there, and the Dodgers win. 4-1 the final. They take the series 3-1 against the Atlanta Braves. Once again, this Dodger machine is moving on to the National League Championship Series.
10: 18th time they've done that. Third straight, in fact, 4-1 win in Atlanta over the Braves. Atlanta had won the regular season series, but LA wins the best of five postseason matchup. Dodgers manager Dave Roberts.
11: Well, you know, the postseason is different than the regular season. You know, there's no correlation to the success that you have in the regular season into the postseason. I think it's for us, you just got to be playing your best baseball, and guys got to step up in big moments. And, you know, that's what it takes. You got to have some good fortune as well. And like I said, any series, 5-game series, 7-game series, every team's good. So it's going to be a battle, and it was good to see us come out of this one.
10: Dodgers have been 0-14 with runners in scoring position in the series before the Páez single in the seventh inning. We heard the game here on ESPN Radio. Dave O'Brien and Jessica Mendoza had the call for us. Back to Atlanta. Dave?
7: Jay, thank you very much. You know, you hang around the Dodgers long enough, and Jess does it all season long, covering the team in L.A. I get a chance to see them several times a season. You begin to appreciate the culture of winning, and that's what it is inside their clubhouse. Dave Roberts has a lot to do with it, but they have so many great players. And even when those guys, Jess, aren't playing necessarily great, they have role guys who step in and do that. We just saw it again.
12: I thought Max Muncy said it perfectly. His interview with Jeff Passan after the game just talked about, look, we want to win, period. And he really means it when he says it's not about what you do, perform individually. And if you know that you're just trying to contribute, trying to help a team that has already so much talent, that it's not about you. And that's exactly what Max Muncy said. It doesn't matter where you're hitting the order. Look at all the different guys that we've got. Otani has been 0-4, has not been able to perform, but no one's paying attention to that within that clubhouse. They know that any point, any one of them can contribute, and that's what Max Muncy did tonight.
7: No, we asked Walt Weiss, the manager of the Braves. His team had a terrific season. We asked him in the pregame, what is it you most admire about your counterpart, Dave Roberts? And he said, the ability he has, the tenacity he has, to keep his team on top year after year. And Walt paused and said, that's really hard to do. It's not an easy thing. And I know a lot of people look at their payroll and they look at all the talent and they say it should be easy. It's not an easy thing to do, to stay on that edge year after year like the Dodgers do.
12: I think it's harder when you've got more payroll, you got more egos, you got more dudes that were the dude on the team that they came from. Plus, you got guys that they're developing, rookies that are coming in. I mean, you talk the mishmash of what's in that clubhouse, different cultures, different languages, and different amounts of money that they know that they need to go out and perform night after night. So his ability to speak to every single one of them as the human, we saw a moment tonight, Tyler Glasnow gets pulled early, and he sits in the dugout with him during the game. You usually see that maybe tomorrow, later tonight.
7: Yep.
12: Grabs 6'8" of him, grabs him, gives him a big kiss on the cheek, and talks to him for about 2 minutes to let him know how much he believes in him.
7: You look like a child hugging his stuffed giraffe, you know, in the bedroom there for a couple of minutes. But a marvelous performance by the Dodgers. I know we say it year after year. That's a really great Atlanta Braves team. And the Dodgers ran through them 3-1.
12: This is an Atlanta Braves team that really shoved it to the Dodgers during the regular season. 5 out of 6 games they took. I get it. It's different in the postseason. But that gives you an idea of how good this Braves team can be. And honestly, for the Dodgers, they haven't even played their best baseball yet. This is definitely a test as they advance, whether it's the Padres or the Brewers. They still have some holes. They still have some things to figure out. And that's going to come to fruition as we see the championship series.
7: That's a great point. Also sounds like a warning for everybody else in the National League. They have not yet played their best baseball. Well, for Jess Mendoza, I'm Dave O'Brien right here in your home for every pitch of the postseason, Major League Baseball on ESPN Radio and the ESPN app. Now we send it back to Jay Reynolds in the studio.
10: All right, Dave, and the Dodgers are moving on after their win. Padres had staved off elimination with their win on Tuesday, Wednesday, Game 4. Another must-win for San Diego. Brewers out in front in the third with the game's first run on an RBI single. Padres answer, though, with a loud moment in the third.
7: 1-2 now. And here comes. Swing. High fly ball. Center field going back is the center fielder Mitchell. And that is way out of here. Fernando Tatis Jr. unloads. I think that went over both bullpens. And the Padres on the board. They tied this game at 1.
10: Game tied until the Brewers move in front on a Jackson Chourio RBI single in the 5th. They add to it with a sack fly in the 6th. 8th inning, Padres with a runner on Manny Machado at the plate and a chance to tie it up.
7: The pitch. Swing and a high fly ball. Center field. Mitchell going back at the track at the wall. And he made the catch. Oh, he reached over the wall, and he made the catch. And Machado retired, and there's 2 out.
10: John Ciampi called it here on ESPN Radio. That saves the lead, and the Brewers go on to a 3-1 win to close out the series in 4. Brewers, they win on the road in San Diego. They snap a 12-game road losing streak in the postseason, close out the Padres and advance to the NLCS, where they will face the Dodgers. Aaron Ashby worked the middle innings for the win, worked 3 innings after the win, spoke with our Alden Gonzalez.
13: Aaron, what did you think watching that ball off the bat of Manny Machado? Did you think it was out of here?
14: It was close. It certainly hit well. He's an unbelievable hitter to get to the 100 mile an hour sinker inside like that. But, you know, I'm glad it stayed in.
13: Aaron, another really tight game in this series. What was it like to just play in this series, and how does it feel to overcome this team and move on to the next round?
14: Yeah, that's an unbelievable team over there. I thought that was the best baseball series that we've played all year long. And, you know, credit to our guys. They're just relentless. You know, it's everyone pulling for each other and together, and it was incredible.
13: Three innings from you out of the bullpen, pretty huge in terms of bridging the gap to the later innings. What allowed you to be so efficient against that Padres offense?
14: Yeah, I think Bill behind the plate, we were on the same page all night. He was calling great pitches. He's giving me good targets. And it was really just the sinker was getting the ball on the ground and getting those ground balls.
13: You move on to the NLCS. You face the Dodgers. What is it about this team this year, Aaron, that makes you believe you guys are better equipped to overcome them this year?
14: Yeah. It's another year of being more mature. These guys all have the experience now, and we're just fired up and ready to go.
10: Brewers were swept by the Dodgers in the NLCS a year ago. SportsCenter All Night, ESPN Radio, American League. Rays and Yankees played the first two in St. Petersburg. Tampa Bay coming away with wins in both. Yankees hosting game three, and it was a game that was tied at two.
8: The Caminero not fleet of foot at first, and the pitch is hit high and deep to right field. Jones going back, and that ball is gone! A two-run go-ahead blast for Victor Mesa Jr. He hits it off of Max Fried here in the sixth, a crowd silencer, and it gives the Rays a 4-2 lead over the Yankees on a 401-foot homer to right center field.
10: That was in the top of the sixth. Yankees thought they had tied it in the bottom of the sixth.
8: 1-0 pitch. This one's hit high left field. Mesa going back to the warning track. He's at the wall. He leaps, and that ball is a home run. It's a two-run home run for Anthony Volpe. The second home run of the night that just barely left the yard. The game's tied at four, but this is going to be reviewed.
15: I think they're going to rule that this was fan interference, but uncatchable ball.
16: After review, we have spectator interference.
17: And that's the right call right there.
10: So instead of a 4-4 game, it was 4-3, and that's how it would end. Yankees come up short. Rays get the win. They sweep the series 3-love in advance to the ALCS for the third time in franchise history. Yankees never led in the series. They almost had tied it up in the sixth, but that home run overturned. Manager Aaron Boone?
18: Yeah, I thought they did a good job with it. When he hit it, you know, to my eye, looking out there, I was a little concerned right away because it felt like something I wasn't sure. And then, you know, seeing the replay and seeing it unfold, I thought they did the right thing. I thought they got it right.
10: Yankees are swept out of the postseason, 17th straight season without winning a World Series. Aaron Judge didn't get to see the field. Does he feel like the team has gone all in?
19: It's tough to say. You know, I want to trade for everybody, sign everybody every single year, but I know that's not realistic. So, you know, they give us a winning team every single year, but that's not good enough here in New York, man. We're the Yankees. You got to go out there and expect championships and go on in every year. So I'm excited to see what they do.
10: He says Aaron Boone is the guy to lead them, however. Rays bullpen, an ERA of 169 over 10 2/3 in the series. They won this series after winning the regular season series, which gave them some rest during the wild card round. That was key, says manager Kevin Cash.
20: That's a series right there that we were able to, you know, stay in rhythm, stay in sync. And, you know, a lot of people talk about what's better. I still would say winning the division and having the days off are better. I applaud our players for taking it serious with the 4 or 5 days off and trying to get something out of it. It's not game speed, playoff reps, but you can get something out of it. They did that. And the way our pitchers just executed, you know, multiple times through that lineup was really, really impressive. But we did it for the most part by just limiting walks. If you don't walk them, you're going to give yourself a chance.
10: Rays sweep the Yankees, and that series comes to an end. Tampa Bay now awaits the winner of Cleveland and Chicago. That series has not come to an end.
7: The pitch, strike three called, 99 in there. Vargas gone looking as Cade Smith strikes out the side in the ninth. 19 strikeouts by Cleveland pitching,
0: And the Guardians, who are facing elimination today, down 2-0. The series shifting from Cleveland to the south side of Chicago. And the Guardians respond with a much-needed 9-3 win.
10: Chicago still leads the series 2-1, but the Guardians on the board, scoring 9 runs in Game 3. We heard it here on ESPN Radio. Roxy Bernstein, Greg Olson. Roxy?
0: Well, Jay, the Cleveland Guardians had their backs against the wall. Down 2-0 in this series. A must win coming to the south side of Chicago after their bats were shut down. Cleveland had only 3 runs on 7 hits through the first 2 games, with the White Sox winning both in Cleveland. Now in Chicago, a different story today. This is the recipe that Stephen Vogt was looking for. As the Guardians' offense, the big bat showed up. And Cleveland pitching, they struck out 19 here in Game 3.
21: Yeah, that back end of the bullpen was really good. Foster Griffin came in, and game's on the line in the first inning. In the bottom of the first, he's got a mess. He gets out of the jam with a strikeout, ends up striking out 7 in 2 2/3 innings. And then Stephen Vogt gets to do what he wants to do, which is use this great bullpen of Gattis, Heron, and Cade Smith. They punch out the night, and it did not hurt that when the Guardians are searching for people to get on base, the White Sox walk 10.
0: And they use 7 pitchers, just like Cleveland did here in Game 3. But they needed the big bats to show up. And a 4-run third highlighted by a bases clearing, 3-run triple from Joe Adell, and the breathing room provided late on a 2-run double by Jose Ramirez.
21: Yeah, but Ramirez, showing himself to be the best player on the planet, shows up again tonight. Double, a triple, stolen base, couple RBI, and a game-changing play diving at third base that got them out of a jam in the sixth when Hunter Gattis was struggling. And he saves the game right there.
0: And defense came through a number of times today for Cleveland in this game, but the pitching and the timely hitting, and the Guardians forced a Game 4. The White Sox still lead the series 2-1. Game 4 coming up Thursday from Chicago. Once again, our final 9-3 Guardians. For Greg Olson, I'm Roxy Bernstein, right here in your home for every pitch of the postseason, Major League Baseball on ESPN Radio and the ESPN app, as we go back to Jay Reynolds in the studio.
10: 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Lack of awareness or finger-pointing justified? That's next. 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
1: 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The Ravens have been trying to fill the void left by Pro Bowl center Tyler Linderbaum, who signed with the Raiders this past spring. Waiter Wednesday, Baltimore picking up another Pro Bowler, getting Cam Jurgens in a trade with the Eagles. Earlier on the Pat McAfee Show, AQ Shipley.
2: This is a wild trade for me. It really is. Now, they've lost Landon Dickerson, so you got to take your next best player, Cam Jurgens, and then move him over to guard, right? That's the reason why they did it. But you lose Dickerson. He's been dealing with injuries the last couple years. You lose Lane Johnson due to retirement, and now you lose this. This is three out of your five, and you thought you were going to have a great offensive line going in this year, and now you're playing with basically all backups. You got Markell Bell now starting at one of the tackles.
3: It's good.
2: You got Steen, who got banged up early in the year on a pretty dirty play by a defensive player. I'm just going to throw that out there. You know, whenever you talk about Jurgens, this guy's a really good football player, and they just let him walk. And I mean, it's a confusing move for me for Philadelphia, but Baltimore got a lot better.
1: Ravens giving up a fifth rounder next spring and a second rounder in 2028 as part of the trade. Ravens Falcons in the Sunday night game. Week five gets underway later tonight.
0: Buccaneers and Cowboys.
4: Turn the page and you're on to the Bucs. And, you know, I understand we got a team coming here winless, how desperate they're going to be, and it's the NFL, and the parity of it, and just knowing that we've got to go prove it again.
5: The offense might be the best in all of football this year. They are leading the NFL in points scored per drive, 3.4 points per possession. But where they have been particularly exciting and impactful is in the clutch, not something we normally associate with the Dallas Cowboys. In the fourth quarter, 10 possessions this year, 6 touchdowns, 2 field goals. They're averaging nearly 5 points per possession in the fourth quarter.
6: This offense might be a historically good offense. Mm-hmm. And then they're averaging 3.4 points per drive.
4: I got no regrets. We're, what, 4 games in? I think we can get better. Am I complacent with what we've done? Absolutely not. Do I think what we've done, is it enough? Absolutely not. Do I still believe that that's who we are and that's who we're going to be? Damn right.
7: By show of hands, who here thinks the Cowboys defense is getting better?
8: Yeah, are they?
9: It is getting better.
10: Why every time the Dallas Cowboys win, all of a sudden, it's something wrong with whoever they beat. Now, if they don't win, oh, there's always something wrong with the Dallas Cowboys. But when they do win, there's something wrong with the team they beat. We can find holes in every team in the National Football League.
11: Yeah, he'll be the quarterback Thursday night. You know, he has some ups, he has some downs, but for his first time out there, he didn't panic. You know, it's his first game. He's going to have some ups and downs.
12: At this position, you want to do everything that you can to be able to go out there and win a football game. And with all the love that I have for this game and everything that I put in it, into it on a day-to-day basis, we're going to look at what's on film and get ready to play Thursday night football.
1: 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Valkyries now 1 win away from becoming the first expansion team to reach the finals within their first 2 seasons. They were in a tight one with Las Vegas, leading by 2 aces at the free throw line.
13: I think the Valkyries are expecting a missed free throw here from Jackie Young with 5.9 to go. Here we go. Jackie Young free throw. She's trying to miss. It goes up. It's no good. Gray has it. Gray underneath. Blocked by Tia Stokes. Taken away by Burton. And that'll do it. The Valkyries win 83-81. Up 2-0 in the best of 5.
1: 95-7 the game. Valkyries hang on for the 2-point win. They go up 2-0 in the series. Game 3 Friday in Las Vegas. They get a huge block in the closing seconds to seal the win. Meanwhile, in Atlanta, the Dream getting the benefit of perhaps a mental lapse by the Liberty.
14: Got that one too. 3-point game. New York has a reset. They don't use it. Why don't they use it? Deflect it to Stewart. Hoist it up. Air ball. That'll do it. Game 2 belongs to Atlanta. The Dream take a commanding 2-0 series lead.
1: Ryan Rucco calling it on ESPN. The reset timeout would have allowed the Liberty trailing by 3 to advance the ball. They didn't use it, as you heard Ryan mention. New York's Brianna Stewart says they didn't use it because they didn't think they had it.
15: I'm not blaming the refs, but when I ask both refs if we have a reset timeout at the end and they tell us no, and then we leave the game with a reset timeout, it's pretty frustrating. Yeah, okay, I kind of got a good look at the end, but would just love to have some clarity on that situation as well. I asked Kevin, I said, do we have a reset timeout? And he said, I'm going to check at the table. So then he looked to Fatu, and she said no, so then he told me no. who knows what would happen in the game, but we would have had hopefully a better shot on goal.
3: And Chris, I guess, were you unaware that you guys?
8: Yeah, same thing.
3: What was they the confusion said we didn't
8: have
3: on the
8: it.
3: Staff?
8: They just said we didn't have it. So
3: they told you that you didn't have one.
8: Yeah, multiple staff members. So it is what it is. We got to demand more, but it is what it is.
1: Liberty coach Chris DeMarco, his team now in an 0-2 hole to the Atlanta Dream. Atlanta's won four straight playoff games. SportsCenter all night. Final home opener for Alex Ovechkin hosting Sidney Crosby and the Penguins. Washington scoring in the first 30 seconds and by the third.
9: And Kyrou's got to go back to center ice to find it. Big speed coming back in to the Pittsburgh zone for Leonard shooting. He scores! Ryan Leonard puts it in with 16:05 to play. It's 5-3 Washington!
1: Capitals Radio Network 5-3 the final. 76th regular season meeting between Sidney Crosby and Alex Ovechkin. Ovechkin now has 33 wins to 43 for Crosby. Oilers a 5-2 win over the Ducks. Evan Bouchard, two goals in the win. Rematch in the National League. That's next at ESPN Radio.
0: 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Confidence is soaring in New England following a huge road win in Buffalo. Now the Patriots face another tough test as Kirk Cousins and the 3-1 Las Vegas Raiders come to town. 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
1: How will this year's NLCS shake out? 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
1: WNBA seeing the Dream and Aces both go up 2-0 in their respective series. Capitals with a win over the Penguins in their final home opener for Alex Ovechkin. Four baseball series continuing Wednesday, three of them coming to an end.
2: A 1-2 count on Grisham. Chisholm at second. Baker set. Here's the pitch. A swing and a miss. Strike three. The ball game is over. And for the third time ever, the Tampa Bay Rays are headed to the American League Championship Series. A three-game sweep over the New York Yankees. Two in Florida. And the clincher here in New York. 4-3 is the final score. The Rays are victorious.
1: So the Yankees, their 17th straight season without winning the World Series. Second longest drought in franchise history. Rays advancing to the ALCS, third time in franchise history. As you heard, second playoff sweep in franchise history, the first in a series of at least three games. We heard it here on ESPN Radio. Mike Cousins alongside Eduardo Perez and Tim Kirchen back to a rather quiet Bronx. Mike?
2: Thank you, Jay. It was a 4-3 final on Wednesday night at Yankee Stadium as the Tampa Bay Rays completed a three-game sweep over the New York Yankees. They are moving on to the American League Championship Series. The better team won in this series. It was a nail-biter, though. This one, like Game 1, coming down to the very last at-bat, nerve-wracking all throughout. Brian Baker finishes it off. The American League and Major League leader in saves goes 3-for-3 in this series to move the Rays onto the next round.
3: Yeah, the consistency that they had in pitching, the relentlessness that they had also offensively, and the pressure they put on the defense of the New York Yankees really played. And this is the exact baseball that they played all season long. It's not a surprise for everyone that has been watching the Tampa Bay Rays from the beginning to the end. They played with a chip on their shoulder. When you go to the Trop, Part of their promotion is no one believed in us. And right now, they're four wins away from getting to the World Series, and they're going to do it at home. But the most important thing, Tim, is they did it against the New York Yankees here in New York.
4: Right, and they did it three different ways. In Game 1, Drew Rasmussen just outpitched them. In Game 2, they just put the ball in play, played little ball, and took the pressure to the Yankees, who were not there to respond. And tonight, they won the game with the home run ball. Ryan Vallade comes off the bench. We don't even think he's going to start. He hits a huge homer, and then Victor Mesa Jr. hits a two-run homer off of Max Fried to win this game. So we saw three different sides of the Rays in this series, and all three of them helped win this series for them.
2: And the deciding play for the Yankees was off the bat of Anthony Volpe in the sixth inning. What appeared at first to be a two-run game-tying home run goes under crew chief review. It was rude fan interference, and the umpires at that point can place the runners. They place Volpe at second, ruling a fan had reached over the wall. It wasn't going to be a ball that was caught, and it made it instead of 4-4, 4-3, and that's the final.
4: The umpires got it right, and that's the key. They are allowed to rule that that ball was uncatchable, and then they can say, all right, we're going to place the runner. So that was not a two-run homer. It looks like the Yankees, some people are going to say, oh, they got taken. They didn't. The umpires got that call right.
3: How about the technology in today's game? The ability that we have to review plays like that, the ability that we have to be able to challenge balls and strikes, all those things come into play. I was really surprised late that Grisham did not challenge that first pitch, where I think it would have been overturned. But this is the beauty of the game today. This is the beauty of the technology. And right now, the best team is moving on.
2: Tampa Bay Rays are on to the American League Championship Series. They'll face either Chicago or Cleveland in the next round. 4-3, the final, as they sweep the Yankees. For Tim Kirchen and Eduardo Perez, I'm Mike Cousins, right here on your home for every pitch of the postseason. 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
1: All right, Mike, Yankees are swept. They never led in the series. And as you mentioned, Mike, Rays now await either the White Sox or the Guardians. Cleveland staving off elimination Wednesday using a big third inning in Game 3.
5: 1-2 on Adell. Two outs, bases loaded. The pitch. Swinging a ground ball past first, fair. Down the right field line, rolls toward the corner. Kwan is in. Here comes Ramirez. Around third, chase to Lauder. He will come all the way home. Adell driving, diving into third base. A three-run bases clearing triple, and it's 4-1 Cleveland.
1: A three-run triple, part of a four-run third for Cleveland as they go on to a 9-3 win over the White Sox. Chicago still leads the series, but the Guardians get on the board. Chicago still leads the series 2-1. After the win, Joe Adell with our Jesse Rogers.
6: It was that three-run triple that really changed this game. They tried to go up the ladder on you. Were you ready for that pitch?
7: Yeah, during the course of the at-bat, after the first couple of pitches, it was clear they were kind of trying to go to the bottom of the zone with sliders. And, Hagen's got really good stuff. And, I just went to that two-strike count and went up top to try to, see if I can match a fastball and got a pitch that, up there that I could handle and was able to do something with it.
6: And from that point, you guys kind of extended the lead. Tell me, since coming over here mid-season, was this the best game you saw Jose Ramirez play?
7: Hey man, he's unbelievable. I mean, both sides of the ball, it was impressive all the way through, but this is vintage Jose. This is what he does. This is who he is. And to be in a moment like this, for him to have a game like this, it's special, and this is what we needed.
6: Yeah, you say it's what you needed because your backs were against the wall. What does this do for the locker room even after a game like this where you're still down 2-1?
7: Absolutely. I mean, we knew what the deal was coming into the locker room today. And at the end of the day, it's win or go home. And for us, it's, we're going to continue to play our game. And, we had to kind of let loose. And tonight was an example of, what we're capable of. And so we got to keep pushing forward with it.
6: Thanks. Congrats.
7: Appreciate it. Thank you.
1: Joe Adell mentioning Jose Ramirez. He went 2-for-4 with a 2-run triple in the 8th inning. Guardians, first time in postseason history, they've hit 2 triples in one game. Their 134th postseason game all time. Guardians get on the board in the series. White Sox still lead the series 2-1. Game 4, Thursday in Chicago. Our coverage, 7:30 Eastern here on ESPN Radio, where you hear every pitch of baseball's postseason. Right now, SportsCenter all night. As for the National League, the NLCS is now set.
5: Iglesias, a payoff pitch. Swinging a high fly ball right field. That is deep. He hits it way back there, and it is gone. He strikes again. Another home run for him, the third of the postseason. And the Dodgers grab a big run to add on. It is now 4-1 LA in the ninth.
1: They tack on that insurance, and that was the final. 4-1, they beat the Braves in Atlanta, closing out the series in 4 and advancing to the NLCS, their 18th League Championship Series appearance all time and their third straight. Max Muncy, 1-for-4 with that home run. He spoke with our Jeff Passan.
8: Max, another home run for you. Another trip to the National League Championship Series. How, year after year, October after October, do you guys just keep winning?
7: I think it's just the mindset we have in the clubhouse. We don't take anything for granted. We know how hard it is to get here. We know how hard it is to advance. And we let our preparation take over. Every single day we'll come out, we're working as hard as we possibly can. And, we kind of let that carry us through the game.
8: We've seen Andy Páez play like an all-star all year long, and yet he is batting in the number 9 hole, comes up with the biggest hit today, the 2-run single with the bases loaded. How, when you are at the bottom of the lineup like that, do you still continue to produce the way that he does?
7: Because it doesn't matter where you're at. Everyone in this dugout knows that if you're in the lineup, you have an opportunity to impact the game. Even if you're on the bench, you still have an opportunity to impact the game. It doesn't matter where you're batting. There's going to be opportunities up and down the lineup. And, for us, it's all about winning. None of us care about what we do ourselves. We just want to win, and it's infectious.
8: Similarly with your pitching, Tyler Glasnow goes 4 2/3, gives up only one run, but your bullpen comes in to fill those last 4 1/3 innings. What makes this team so deep and so good?
7: I really think it's just the attitude and culture that we have in the clubhouse. We all believe in ourselves. We believe in the goal. We don't care about our numbers. We just care about the end goal, which is winning. And, when you get 26 to 40 guys all believing in that, it's special. And that's what we've seen the last couple of years.
1: Dodgers advancing. Dave Roberts' 72nd career postseason win as the Dodgers eliminate the Braves. Braves went 0-for-7 with runners in scoring position. Atlanta manager Walt Weiss.
9: And the Dodgers have something to do with that. I mean, they're going for the third straight world championship for a reason. the arms just keep coming at you. But that's the postseason. You never know what you're going to get. I mean, it's very unpredictable. But some guys, you have a lot of unsung heroes, and a lot of times in the postseason, and sometimes guys struggle. It's obviously magnified because you're playing under a microscope. But I think we struggled with runners in scoring position. So did the Dodgers. You know, the games are really tight. I thought we gave them all they can handle, but it's a good team over there.
1: Runners in scoring position, 0 for 7 in game 4, 1 for 23 in the series. Braves are eliminated. Dodgers move on, and they get the Brewers in the NLCS.
5: Two outs, bottom of the ninth, nobody on. Brewers 3, Padres 1 here in game 4. Sheets waits left side. McGill fires. Swing and a miss, and that's the ball game. And the Brewers have punched their ticket for the National League Championship Series, and it sets up a rematch with the Dodgers. Milwaukee moving on.
1: 3-1, the final. Brewers' fifth series win in franchise history. The win snapping a 12-game road losing streak in the postseason, which dated back to 2018. Brewers closing out the Padres in San Diego. John Schaube, Doug Glanville called the series for us there. Back to Petco. Boog?
5: Jay, thanks so much. So the Brewers are moving on to the National League Championship Series. Dougie, this was a great series. Close, tight baseball. And each side really showed a lot of grit.
10: It was really a phenomenal series. I'm really honored to call it with you just to know that this was incredible baseball. Every pitch, everything felt like high leverage all the time because nobody got too far ahead. It was always close game. One run, two runs, one run, big pitches, defensive miscues. But also the fact that they just ran the bases well, aggressive, stealing bags. You just saw a completeness, and of course the power game was there, but the bullpens seemed to steal the show in a lot of respects because they put up zero after zero after zero, and you knew that to beat the other team, you had to get a big hit against a high leverage pitcher, and that's what it took. And they, you know, the team that found a way to break through ended up winning the games, and more often than it became the Milwaukee Brewers.
5: Churio comes up with a big hit to give them the lead, but one of the things that we see is that from top to bottom, they get contributions from everywhere. It's not just Churio and Contreras. Bowers takes his walk. Frelick will get a big hit tonight. It was Garrett Mitchell offensively and defensively.
10: Well, there's a lot of these lefties that, you know, a guy like Mitchell who's gotten finally a healthy season, who's showing how athletic and capable he is. Jake Bowers, another guy, gets a runway to get a full season, and they produce. And that's sort of the new equation going into this Dodger series. But at the same time, you still have Sal Frelick, who had an injury, you know, plagued season, but then he's in the middle of everything. He's like, okay, you're going to start. And Lara kind of sat out for a little bit, and Frelick was involved in everything. So they just did a great job. And when they got the offense, they put up the zeros on the pitching side.
5: All right, for Doug Glanville, I'm John Schaube right here on your home for every pitch of the postseason, Major League Baseball on ESPN Radio and the ESPN app. We send it back to Jay Reynolds in the studio.
1: All right, Boog, Brewers will face the Dodgers. They were swept by the Dodgers in the NLCS last year. Brewers won 4 of the 7 games against the Dodgers in the regular season this year, including 2 of the last 3. 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
16: Just classics, game after game. 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
1: Top 10 matchup between second-ranked Georgia and number 6 Alabama this weekend. Georgia's going to be without a key offensive piece. Bulldogs running back Chauncey Bowens will miss the game against Alabama. According to the SEC's initial availability report, he's been the team's primary short yardage ball carrier, injured last week in the win over Vanderbilt. As for this week against Alabama, what's Coach Kirby Smart hoping to learn about his team?
17: The resiliency. You know, you go play on the road in the SEC, and it really doesn't matter who. It's really hard to play on the road in our league, and that place is especially hard. So we know that. I've been there a long time and seen it, and it'll be a great environment. I want to find out kind of where we are as a team.
1: Another aspect that'll be factoring into the game is Mother Nature. Tropical storm Isaias could hit the Gulf Coast as early as Friday, potentially taking it near Bryant-Denny Stadium. College game day is set to be in Tuscaloosa as well. Saturday's game, 7:30 Eastern on ABC. The remnants of that storm could be in Washington, D.C. by Sunday afternoon, so it could be interesting for Giants quarterback Jameis Winston.
18: Yeah, you know, today is it's beautiful, and the sun is shining. You know, the birds are chirping. I can only focus on now. You know, right now it's a beautiful day, and when Sunday comes, you know, I still be glad and rejoice in the day that God gives us.
1: Jameis Winston wouldn't be his first rodeo with the weather this season. Had to play in a nor'easter in week 3. Giants lead the NFC East, sole possession of first place for the first time in 11 years. They're a game ahead of Washington and Dallas. Cowboys open week 5 tonight against Tampa Bay. ESPN analyst Jason McCourty.
19: As you look around, I don't want to minimize what the Giants are doing to lose your quarterback and still find a way to win football games, albeit against the Tennessee Titans and Arizona Cardinals.
20: Who cares,
19: winning games on last minute interceptions. They're finding ways to win. I just think ultimately as the season progresses for the Dallas Cowboys, you have Dak Prescott. And last year, you looked at them defensively and you're like, they just don't have enough. This year, the defense has still struggled. I think it will continue to get better, although it's moving extremely slow. But when you have Dak Prescott and the way they're playing on the offensive side of the ball, and you look around the division, the way the Eagles are playing right now, the fact that the Giants don't have their starting quarterback, Washington doesn't have their starting quarterback right now, it's hard for me to think one of those three teams are going to overtake the Dallas Cowboys ultimately as the season progresses.
1: Cowboys 2-2 after the first 4 weeks. We'll see what happens in week 5. Marquee matchup on the ice Wednesday. That's next. Sports Center All Night. It's ESPN Radio.
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1: 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Padres, Braves, Yankees, all three eliminated Wednesday, eliminated at home. As for the emotions in New York after losing, manager Aaron Boone.
2: It's the worst. So, you know, you just, for those experiencing it for the first time, and then those of us that have been there and been in a lot of these situations and had opportunities, you know, this is what you want to play for. This is where you want to be. And hopefully for everyone, whether it's going through it for the first time or those of us that have been through a lot of these, you know, it's got to be, you know, fuel to the fire. Obviously had a really good wild card series offensively, but obviously then for the most part got shut down. I thought we had some good at bats tonight, gave ourselves some opportunities, hit some balls on the screws again, but ultimately not enough. You know, we got to be more, you know, complete, you know, offensively, defensively, pitching. You know, we did a lot of really good things this year, but ultimately not good enough to beat a really good Rays team tonight.
1: Yankees coming up short, losing at home.
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3: How good is that? Are you not entertained?
0: Number 5.
1: Guardians keep their season alive, winning on the road in Chicago thanks in part to the defense that held the lead in the sixth. Roxy Bernstein had our call.
4: The payoff pitch. Swing and a line drive. Caught at third base by Ramirez that dropped it. Picks it up. Spins around. Throws to first and he gets Vargas. What an effort by Ramirez. A dive toward the hole. Had it in his glove and it rolled out when he hit the ground. Picked it up. Spun around like he was on a lazy Susan over there at third base.
0: Number 4.
1: Yankees were at home trying to avoid a sweep at the hands of the Rays. But then our Mike Cousins saw this in a 2-2 game in the sixth.
5: The Caminero not fleet of foot at first. And the pitch is hit high and deep to right field. Jones going back, and that ball is gone. A two-run go-ahead blast for Victor Mesa Jr. He hits it off of Max Fried here in the sixth. A crowd silencer.
0: Number 3.
1: Hockey, Capitals winning the final home opener for Alex Ovechkin. They sure got started early. Capitals Radio Network.
6: From the right hash mark, sending it around the far wing. Van Riemsdyk got pressured, and the Caps get the turnover. Beauvillier coming down the middle. Ovechkin, he scores! Anthony Beauvillier, 23 seconds in. It's 1-0, Washington!
0: Number 2.
1: Back to the diamond. Dodgers close out the Braves, getting some ninth inning insurance in Atlanta. Dave O'Brien on our call.
7: Iglesias, a payoff pitch. Swinging a high fly ball right field. That is deep. He hits it way back there, and it is gone. Home run, Max Muncy. He strikes again. Another home run for him, the third of the postseason.
0: Number 1.
1: WNBA, Valkyries take the first two from the Aces. Shooting from distance to break a fourth quarter tie. 95-7 the game.
8: Tennis shoot back to Gabby. Sizing up Young. Driving right between the legs. Moving left. Burton has a left wing three. Rangers! 79-76. And a tap out called by Becky Hammond.
1: Valkyries and Dream, each with 2-0 leads in their respective series. Football, Eagles tied with the Cowboys in the division. They're both 2-2, a game behind the Giants. Week 5 getting underway tonight. Dallas hosting the winless Buccaneers. Jane Slater from the NFL Network.
9: You know, when we talked about this team, really today was their only full practice. And Schottenheimer made sure that both sides of the ball got 8 plays at full speed. And talking to Dak Prescott, he said it really is them trying to cram in 5 days worth of film into just a few. But he said all of them are doing everything they can to get their body back. So it was asked, how much do you got left in there, Dak Prescott, ahead of Thursday?
10: Oh, it's going to be 100. It's going to be 100. That's how much, you know, I love this game, how much I put in this game throughout my life. And through the off season, you know, you prepare and you condition. You do a lot of things for these type of moments. If I had to play today, it might not be ideal, but I'd find a way and I'd be 100%.
9: And keep an eye

0: on all-pro left guard Tyler Smith. His 21-day practice window opened up this week. He got some practice in. He tells me he feels good, but it's all about the grip strength. And when I asked him how he's going about that, get this. He says he uses a yellow rubber ducky at night. He literally squeezes it. And I said, so is the grip strength coming back? He says it's coming along. But it's Schottenheimer who says this one is all up to Smith as to whether he can go on Thursday. Smith tells me he'll know a little bit more as they get closer to kick.
1: 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As for Aaron Judge, how about his feelings on the Yankees? That's next at ESPN Radio.
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2: Payoff pitch. 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That is deep. He hits it way back there, and it is gone. Home run, Max Muncy. He strikes again.
8: Rays sweep the Yankees in the Bronx.
4: And the pitch is hit high and deep to right field. Jones going back, and that ball is gone. A two-run go-ahead blast. A crowd silencer.
8: We have a critical game four against the Brewers and Padres.
2: Swing and a line drive. 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Churio has given the Brewers the lead. Who else?
8: The Guardians fight to keep their season alive against the White Sox.
2: 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Can't make the catch. Rolls past.
3: was just fair. Two runs are in. Racing to third, Jose Ramirez. A two-run triple.
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14: 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Wednesday, the final day in 2026 where we had a chance to have four playoff baseball games. And that's what we got. In fact, second week of baseball's postseason. No champion, obviously, yet still we've seen seven champagne celebrations in the clubhouse. One of those celebrations in Atlanta. Braves scoring in the top of the first on a wild pitch. Dodgers tie it up in the second. Shohei Ohtani scoring on an error, and that's the way it would stay until the seventh.
3: Suarez comes set. Here's the pitch. Swing and a ground ball up the middle, base hit. In to score Hernandez. In to score Edmund. Páez delivers a huge two-run hit up the middle. And the Dodgers lead it 3-1 in the seventh.
14: Max Muncy had some insurance with a solo shot in the ninth, and then...
3: And the 0-2. Swinging a high fly ball into right. That should do it. Tucker is there, and the Dodgers win. 4-1 the final. They take the series 3-1 against the Atlanta Braves. Once again, this Dodger machine is moving on to the National League Championship Series.
14: 18th time they've done that. Third straight, in fact, 4-1 win in Atlanta over the Braves. Atlanta had won the regular season series, but LA wins the best of five postseason matchup. Dodgers manager Dave Roberts.
18: Well, you know, the postseason is different than the regular season. You know, there's no correlation to the success that you have in the regular season into the postseason. I think it's for us, you just got to be playing your best baseball, and guys got to step up in big moments. And, you know, that's what it takes. You got to have some good fortune as well. And like I said, any series, 5-game series, 7-game series, every team's good. So it's going to be a battle, and it was good to see us come out of this one.
14: Dodgers have been 0-14 with runners in scoring position in the series before the Páez single in the seventh inning. We heard the game here on ESPN Radio. Dave O'Brien and Jessica Mendoza had the call for us. Back to Atlanta. Dave?
3: Jay, thank you very much. You know, you hang around the Dodgers long enough, and Jess does it all season long, covering the team in L.A. I get a chance to see them several times a season. You begin to appreciate the culture of winning, and that's what it is inside their clubhouse. Dave Roberts has a lot to do with it, but they have so many great players, and even when those guys just aren't playing necessarily great, they have role guys who step in and do that. We just saw it again.
20: I thought Max Muncy said it perfectly. His interview with Jeff Passan after the game just talked about, look, we want to win, period. And he really means it when he says it's not about what you do, perform individually. And if you know that you're just trying to contribute, trying to help a team that has already so much talent, that it's not about you. And that's exactly what Max Muncy said. It doesn't matter where you're hitting the order. Look at all the different guys that we've got. Ohtani has been 0-4, has not been able to perform, but no one's paying attention to that within that clubhouse. They know that any point, any one of them can contribute, and that's what Max Muncy did tonight.
3: No, we asked Walt Weiss, the manager of the Braves. His team had a terrific season. We asked him in the pregame, what is it you most admire about your counterpart, Dave Roberts? And he said, the ability he has, the tenacity he has, to keep his team on top year after year. And Walt paused and said, that's really hard to do. It's not an easy thing. And I know a lot of people look at their payroll and they look at all the talent and they say it should be easy. It's not an easy thing to do, to stay on that edge year after year like the Dodgers do.
20: I think it's harder when you got more payroll, you got more egos, you got more dudes that were the dude on the team that they came from. Plus, you got guys that they're developing, rookies that are coming in. I mean, you talk the mishmash of what's in that clubhouse, different cultures, different languages, and different amounts of money that they know that they need to go out and perform night after night. So his ability to speak to every single one of them as the human, we saw a moment tonight, Tyler Glasnow gets pulled early. and he sits in the dugout with him in the, during the game. You usually see that maybe tomorrow, later tonight.
3: Yep.
20: Grabs 6 foot eight of them, grabs him, gives him a big kiss on the cheek, and talks to him for about 2 minutes to let him know how much he believes in him.
3: You look like a child hugging his stuffed giraffe, you know, in the bedroom there for a couple of minutes. But a marvelous performance by the Dodgers. I know we say it year after year. That's a really great Atlanta Braves team. And the Dodgers ran through them 3-1.
20: This is an Atlanta Braves team that really shoved it to the Dodgers during the regular season. 5 out of 6 games they took. I get it. It's different in the postseason. But that gives you an idea of how good this Braves team can be. And honestly, for the Dodgers, they haven't even played their best baseball yet. This is definitely a test as they advance, whether it's the Padres or the Brewers. They still have some holes. They still have some things to figure out. And that's going to come to fruition as we see the championship series.
3: That's a great point. Also sounds like a warning for everybody else in the National League. They have not yet played their best baseball. Well, for Jess Mendoza, I'm Dave O'Brien right here in your home for every pitch of the postseason, Major League Baseball on ESPN Radio and the ESPN app. Now we send it back to Jay Reynolds in the studio.
14: All right, Dave, and the Dodgers are moving on after their win. Padres had staved off elimination with their win on Tuesday, Wednesday, Game 4. Another must win for San Diego. Brewers out in front in the third with the game's first run on an RBI single. Padres answer, though, with a loud moment in the third.
0: 1-2 now. And here comes. Swing. High fly ball. Center field going back is the center fielder Mitchell. And that is way out of here. Fernando Tatis Jr. unloads. I think that went over both bullpens. And the Padres on the board. They tied this game at 1.
14: Game tied until the Brewers move in front on a Jackson Churio RBI single in the 5th. They add to it with a sac fly in the 6th. 8th inning. Padres with a runner on Manny Machado at the plate and a chance to tie it up.
0: The pitch. Swing and a high fly ball. Center field. Mitchell going back at the track at the wall. And he made the catch. Oh, he reached over the wall, and he made the catch. And Machado retired, and there's 2 out.
14: John Ciampi called it here on ESPN Radio. That saves the lead, and the Brewers go on to a 3-1 win to close out the series in 4. Brewers, they win on the road in San Diego. They snap a 12-game road losing streak in the postseason. Close out the Padres and advance to the NLCS, where they will face the Dodgers. Aaron Ashby worked the middle innings for the win, worked 3 innings after the win, spoke with our Aldin Gonzalez.
21: Aaron, what did you think watching that ball off the bat of Manny Machado? Did you think it was out of here?
22: It was close. It certainly hit well. He's an unbelievable hitter to get to the 100-mile-an-hour sinker inside like that. But, I'm glad it stayed in.
21: Aaron, another really tight game in this series. What was it like to just play in this series, and how does it feel to overcome this team and move on to the next round?
22: Yeah, that's an unbelievable team over there. I thought that was the best baseball series that we've played all year long. And, credit to our guys. They're just relentless. You know, it's everyone pulling for each other and together, and it was incredible.
21: 3 innings from you out of the bullpen, pretty huge in terms of bridging the gap to the later innings. What allowed you to be so efficient against that Padres offense?
22: Yeah, I think Bill behind the plate, we were on the same page all night. He was calling great pitches. He was giving me good targets, and it was really just the sinker was getting the ball on the ground and getting those ground balls.
21: You move on to the NLCS, you face the Dodgers. What is it about this team this year, Aaron, that makes you believe you guys are better equipped to overcome them this year?
22: Yeah, it's another year of being more mature. These guys all have the experience now, and we're just fired up and ready to go.
14: Brewers were swept by the Dodgers in the NLCS a year ago. SportsCenter All Night, ESPN Radio, American League. Rays and Yankees played the first 2 in St. Petersburg. Tampa Bay coming away with wins in both. Yankees hosting game 3, and it was a game that was tied at 2.
23: The Caminero not fleet of foot at first, and the pitch is hit high and deep to right field. Jones going back, and that ball is gone! A 2-run go-ahead blast for Victor Mesa Jr. He hits it off of Max Fried here in the sixth. A crowd silencer, and it gives the Rays a 4-2 lead over the Yankees on a 401-foot homer to right center field.
14: That was in the top of the sixth. The Yankees thought they had tied it in the bottom of the sixth.
23: 1-0 pitch. This one's hit high left field. Mesa going back to the warning track. He's at the wall. He leaps, and that ball is a home run. It's a two-run home run for Anthony Volpe. The second home run of the night that just barely left the yard. The game's tied at four, but this is going to be reviewed.
6: I think they're going to rule that this was fan interference, but uncatchable ball.
9: After review, we have spectator interference.
10: And that's the right call right there.
14: So instead of a 4-4 game, it was 4-3, and that's how it would end. Yankees come up short. Rays get the win. They sweep the series 3-love and advance to the ALCS for the third time in franchise history. Yankees never led in the series. They almost had tied it up in the sixth, but that home run overturned. Manager Aaron Boone?
11: Yeah, I thought they did a good job with it. When he hit it, you know, to my eye, looking out there, I was a little concerned right away because it felt like something I wasn't sure. And then, you know, seeing the replay and seeing it unfold, I thought they did the right thing. I thought they got it right.
14: Yankees are swept out of the postseason, 17th straight season without winning a World Series. Aaron Judge didn't get to see the field. Does he feel like the team has gone all in?
24: It's tough to say. You know, I want to trade for everybody, sign everybody every single year, but I know that's not realistic. So, you know, they give us a winning team every single year, but that's not good enough here in New York. Man, we're the Yankees. You got to go out there and expect championships and go on in every year. So I'm excited to see what they do.
14: He says Aaron Boone is the guy to lead them, however. Rays bullpen, an ERA of 169 over 10 2/3 in the series. They won this series after winning the regular season series, which gave them some rest during the wild card round. That was key, says manager Kevin Cash.
25: That's a series right there that we were able to, you know, stay in rhythm, stay in sync. And, you know, a lot of people talk about what's better. I still would say winning the division and having the days off are better. I applaud our players for taking it serious with the 4 or 5 days off and trying to get something out of it. It's not game speed, playoff reps, but you can get something out of it. They did that. And the way our pitchers just executed, you know, multiple times through that lineup was really, really impressive. But we did it for the most part by just limiting walks. If you don't walk them, you're going to give yourself a chance.
14: Rays sweep the Yankees, and that series comes to an end. Tampa Bay now awaits the winner of Cleveland and Chicago. That series has not come to an end.
0: The pitch, strike three called, 99 in there. Vargas gone looking as Cade Smith strikes out the side in the ninth. 19 strikeouts by Cleveland pitching. And the Guardians, who are facing elimination today, down 2-0. The series shifting from Cleveland to the south side of Chicago. And the Guardians respond with a much-needed 9-3 win.
14: Chicago still leads the series 2-1, but the Guardians on the board, scoring 9 runs in Game 3. We heard it here on ESPN Radio. Roxy Bernstein, Greg Olson. Roxy?
0: Well, Jay, the Cleveland Guardians had their backs against the wall. Down 2-0 in this series. A must win coming to the south side of Chicago after their bats were shut down. Cleveland had only 3 runs on 7 hits through the first 2 games, with the White Sox winning both in Cleveland. Now in Chicago, a different story today. This is the recipe that Stephen Vogt was looking for. As the Guardians offense, the big bat showed up, and Cleveland pitching, they struck out 19 here in Game 3.
26: Yeah, that back end of the bullpen was really good. Foster Griffin came in, and game's on the line in the first inning. In the bottom of the first, he's got a mess. He gets out of the jam with a strikeout, ends up striking out 7 in 2 2/3 innings. And then Stephen Vogt gets to do what he wants to do, which is use this great bullpen of Gattis, Heron, and Cade Smith. They punch out the night, and it did not hurt that when the Guardians are searching for people to get on base, the White Sox walk 10.
0: And they use 7 pitchers, just like Cleveland did here in Game 3. But they needed the big bats to show up. And a 4-run third highlighted by a bases clearing, 3-run triple from Joe Adell.
7: And the breathing room provided late on a two-run double by Jose Ramirez.
26: Yeah, but Ramirez, showing himself to be the best player on the planet, shows up again tonight. Double, a triple, stolen base, couple RBI, and a game-changing play diving at third base that got them out of a jam in the sixth when Hunter Gaddis was struggling. And he saves the game right there.
7: And defense came through a number of times today for Cleveland in this game, but the pitching and the timely hitting and the Guardians forced a game four. The White Sox still lead the series 2-1. Game four coming up Thursday from Chicago. Once again, our final 9-3 Guardians. For Greg Olson, I'm Roxy Bernstein, right here in your home for every pitch of the postseason, Major League Baseball on ESPN Radio and the ESPN app, as we go back to Jay Reynolds in the studio.
14: All right, Roxy, game four Thursday, and of course you'll hear it here on ESPN Radio, our coverage at 7:30 Eastern. Lack of awareness or finger-pointing justified? That's next. 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
8: 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South Carolina marches into Gainesville looking to pull off a statement upset against the 4-1 16th ranked Florida Gators. 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
1: 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The Ravens have been trying to fill the void left by Pro Bowl center Tyler Linderbaum, who signed with the Raiders this past spring. Waiter Wednesday, Baltimore picking up another Pro Bowler, getting Cam Jurgens in a trade with the Eagles. Earlier on the Pat McAfee Show, AQ Shipley.
2: This is a wild trade for me. It really is. Now, they've lost Landon Dickerson, so you got to take your next best player, Cam Jurgens, and then move him over to guard, right? That's the reason why they did it. But you lose Dickerson. He's been dealing with injuries the last couple years. You lose Lane Johnson due to retirement, and now you lose this. This is three out of your five, and you thought you were going to have a great offensive line going in this year, and now you're playing with basically all backups. You got Markell Bell now starting at one of the tackles.
3: It's good.
2: You got Steen, who got banged up early in the year on a pretty dirty play by a defensive player. I'm just going to throw that out there. You know, whenever you talk about Jurgens, this guy's a really good football player, and they just let him walk. And I mean, it's a confusing move for me for Philadelphia, but Baltimore got a lot better.
1: Ravens giving up a fifth rounder next spring and a second rounder in 2028 as part of the trade. Ravens Falcons in the Sunday night game. Week five gets underway later tonight.
0: Buccaneers at Cowboys.
4: Turn the page and you're on to the Bucs. And, you know, I understand we got a team coming here winless, how desperate they're going to be, and it's the NFL, and those are the parody of it, and just knowing that we've got to go prove it again.
5: The offense might be the best in all of football this year. They are leading the NFL in points scored per drive, 3.4 points per possession. But where they have been particularly exciting and impactful is in the clutch, not something we normally associate with the Dallas Cowboys. In the fourth quarter, 10 possessions this year, 6 touchdowns, 2 field goals. They're averaging nearly 5 points per possession in the fourth quarter.
6: This offense might be a historically good offense. Mm-hmm. And then they're averaging 3.4 points per drive.
4: I got no regrets. We're, what, 4 games in? I think we can get better. Am I complacent with what we've done? Absolutely not. Do I think what we've done, is it enough? Absolutely not. Do I still believe that that's who we are and that's who we're going to be? Damn right.
7: By show of hands, who here thinks the Cowboys defense is getting better?
8: Yes, are they?
9: It is getting better.
10: Why every time the Dallas Cowboys win, all of a sudden, it's something wrong with whoever they beat. Now, if they don't win, oh, it's always something wrong with the Dallas Cowboys. But when they do win, it's something wrong with the team they beat. We can find holes in every team in the National Football League.
11: Yeah, he'll be the quarterback Thursday night. You know, he has some ups, he has some downs, but for his first time out there, he didn't panic. You know, it's his first game. He's going to have some ups and downs.
12: At this position, you want to do everything that you can to be able to go out there and win a football game. And with all the love that I have for this game and everything that I put in it, into it on a day-to-day basis, we're going to look at what's on film and get ready to play Thursday night football.
1: 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Valkyries now 1 win away from becoming the first expansion team to reach the finals within their first 2 seasons. They were in a tight one with Las Vegas, leading by 2 aces at the free throw line.
13: I think the Valkyries are expecting a missed free throw here from Jackie Young with 5.9 to go. Here we go. Jackie Young free throw. She's trying to miss. It goes up. It's no good. Gray has it. Gray underneath. Blocked by Kia Stokes. Taken away by Burton. And that'll do it. The Valkyries win 83-81. Up 2-0 in the best of 5.
1: 95-7 the game. Valkyries hang on for the 2-point win. They go up 2-0 in the series. Game 3 Friday in Las Vegas. They get a huge block in the closing seconds to seal the win. Meanwhile, in Atlanta, the Dream getting the benefit of perhaps a mental lapse by the Liberty.
14: Got that one too. 3-point game. New York has a reset. They don't use it. Why don't they use it? Deflect it to Stewart. Hoist it up. Air ball. That'll do it. Game 2 belongs to Atlanta. The Dream take a commanding 2-0 series lead.
1: Ryan Rucco calling it on ESPN. The reset timeout would have allowed the Liberty trailing by 3 to advance the ball. They didn't use it, as you heard Ryan mention. New York's Brianna Stewart says they didn't use it because they didn't think they had it.
15: I'm not blaming the refs, but when I ask both refs if we have a reset timeout at the end and they tell us no, and then we leave the game with a reset timeout, it's pretty frustrating. Yeah, okay, I kind of got a good look at the end, but would just love to have some clarity on that situation as well. I asked Kevin, I said, do we have a reset timeout? And he said, I'm going to check at the table. So then he looked to Fatu, and she said no, so then he told me no. who knows what would happen in the game, but we would have had hopefully a better shot on goal.
3: And Chris, I guess, were you unaware that you guys?
8: Yeah, same thing.
3: What was the confusion on the staff?
8: They just said we didn't have it. So
3: they told you that you didn't have one.
8: Yeah, multiple staff members. So it is what it is. We got to demand more, but it is what it is.
1: Liberty coach Chris DeMarco, his team now in an 0-2 hole to the Atlanta Dream. Atlanta's won four straight playoff games. SportsCenter all night. Final home opener for Alex Ovechkin hosting Sidney Crosby and the Penguins. Washington scoring in the first 30 seconds and by the third.
9: And Kyrou's got to go back to center ice to find it. Big speed coming back in to the Pittsburgh zone for Leonard shooting. He scores! Ryan Leonard puts it in with 16:05 to play. It's 5-3 Washington!
1: 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Ovechkin now has 33 wins to 43 for Crosby. Oilers a 5-2 win over the Ducks. Evan Bouchard, two goals in the win. Rematch in the National League. 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
1: How will this year's NLCS shake out? 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
1: WNBA seeing the Dream and Aces both go up 2-0 in their respective series. Capitals with a win over the Penguins in their final home opener for Alex Ovechkin. Four baseball series continuing Wednesday, three of them coming to an end.
2: A 1-2 count on Grisham. Chisholm at second. Baker set. Here's the pitch. A swing and a miss. Strike three. The ball game is over. And for the third time ever, the Tampa Bay Rays are headed to the American League Championship Series. A three-game sweep over the New York Yankees, two in Florida, and the clincher here in New York. 4-3 is the final score. The Rays are victorious.
1: For the Yankees, their 17th straight season without winning the World Series. Second longest drought in franchise history. Rays advancing to the ALCS, third time in franchise history. As you heard, second playoff sweep in franchise history, the first in a series of at least three games. We heard it here on ESPN Radio. Mike Cousins alongside Eduardo Perez and Tim Kirchen back to a rather quiet Bronx. Mike?
2: Thank you, Jay. It was a 4-3 final on Wednesday night at Yankee Stadium as the Tampa Bay Rays completed a three-game sweep over the New York Yankees. They are moving on to the American League Championship Series. The better team won in this series. It was a nail-biter, though. This one, like Game 1, coming down to the very last at-bat, nerve-wracking all throughout. Brian Baker finishes it off. The American League and Major League leader in saves goes 3-for-3 in this series to move the Rays onto the next round.
3: Yeah, the consistency that they had in pitching, the relentlessness that they had also offensively, and the pressure they put on the defense of the New York Yankees really played. And this is the exact baseball that they played all season long. It's not a surprise for everyone that has been watching the Tampa Bay Rays from the beginning to the end. They played with a chip on their shoulder. When you go to the Trop, part of their promotion is no one believed in us. And right now, they're four wins away from getting to the World Series, and they're going to do it at home. But the most important thing, Tim, is they did it against the New York Yankees here in New York.
4: Right, and they did it three different ways. In Game 1, Drew Rasmussen just outpitched them. In Game 2, they just put the ball in play, played little ball, and took the pressure to the Yankees, who were not there to respond. And tonight, they won the game with the home run ball. Ryan Vallade comes off the bench. We don't even think he's going to start. He hits a huge homer, and then Victor Mesa Jr. hits a two-run homer off of Max Fried to win this game. So we saw three different sides of the Rays in this series, and all three of them helped win this series for them.
2: And the deciding play for the Yankees was off the bat of Anthony Volpe in the sixth inning. What appeared at first to be a two-run game-tying home run goes under crew chief review. It was rude fan interference, and the umpires at that point can place the runners. They placed Volpe at second, ruling a fan had reached over the wall. It wasn't going to be a ball that was caught, and it made it instead of 4-4, 4-3, and that's the final.
4: The umpires got it right, and that's the key. They are allowed to rule that that ball was uncatchable, and then they can say, all right, we're going to place the runner. So that was not a two-run homer. It looks like the Yankees, some people are going to say, oh, they got taken. They didn't. The umpires got that call right.
3: How about the technology in today's game? The ability that we have to review plays like that, the ability that we have to be able to challenge balls and strikes, all those things come into play. I was really surprised late that Grisham did not challenge that first pitch, where I think it would have been overturned. But this is the beauty of the game today. This is the beauty of the technology. And right now, the best team is moving on.
2: Tampa Bay Rays are on to the American League Championship Series. They'll face either Chicago or Cleveland in the next round. 4-3, the final, as they sweep the Yankees. For Tim Kirchen and Eduardo Perez, I'm Mike Cousins, right here on your home for every pitch of the postseason. Major League Baseball on ESPN Radio and the ESPN app. Now let's go back to Jay Reynolds in the studio.
1: All right, Mike, Yankees are swept. They never led in the series. And as you mentioned, Mike, Rays now await either the White Sox or the Guardians. Cleveland staving off elimination Wednesday using a big third inning in Game 3.
5: 1-2 on Adele. Two outs, bases loaded. The pitch. Swinging a ground ball past first, fair. Down the right field line, rolls toward the corner. Kwan is in. Here comes Ramirez. Around third, chase to Lauder. He will come all the way home. Adele driving, diving into third base. A three-run bases clearing triple, and it's 4-1 Cleveland.
1: A three-run triple, part of a four-run third for Cleveland as they go on to a 9-3 win over the White Sox. Chicago still leads the series, but the Guardians get on the board. Chicago still leads the series 2-1. After the win, Joe Adele with our Jesse Rogers.
6: It was that three-run triple that really changed this game. They tried to go up the ladder on you. Were you ready for that pitch?
7: Yeah, during the course of the at-bat, after the first couple of pitches, it was clear they were kind of trying to go to the bottom of the zone with sliders. And, Hagen's got really good stuff. And, I just went to that two-strike count and went up top to try to, see if I can match a fastball and got a pitch that up there that I could handle and was able to do something with it.
6: And from that point, you guys kind of extended the lead. Tell me, since coming over here mid-season, was this the best game you saw Jose Ramirez play?
7: Hey man, he's unbelievable. I mean, both sides of the ball, it was impressive all the way through, but this is vintage Jose. This is what he does. This is who he is. And to be in a moment like this, for him to have a game like this, it's special, and it's what we needed.
6: Yeah, you say it's what you needed because your backs were against the wall. What does this do for the locker room even after a game like this where you're still down 2-1?
7: Absolutely. I mean, we knew what the deal was coming into the locker room today. And at the end of the day, it's win or go home. And for us, it's, we're going to continue to play our game. And, we had to kind of let loose. And tonight was an example of, what we're capable of. And so we got to keep pushing forward with it.
6: Thanks. Congrats.
7: Appreciate it. Thank you.
1: Joe Adele mentioning Jose Ramirez. He went 2-for-4 with a 2-run triple in the 8th inning. Guardians, first time in postseason history, they've hit 2 triples in one game. Their 134th postseason game all time. Guardians get on the board in the series. White Sox still lead the series 2-1. Game 4 Thursday in Chicago. Our coverage 7:30 Eastern here on ESPN Radio, where you hear every pitch of baseball's postseason. Right now, SportsCenter all night. As for the National League, the NLCS is now set.
5: Iglesias, a payoff pitch. Swing at a high fly ball right field. That is deep. He hits it way back there, and it is gone. Muncy, he strikes again. Another home run for him, the third of the postseason. And the Dodgers grab a big run to add on. It is now 4-1 LA in the ninth.
1: They tack on that insurance, and that was the final. 4-1, they beat the Braves in Atlanta, closing out the series in 4 and advancing to the NLCS, their 18th League Championship Series appearance all time and their third straight. Max Muncy, 1-for-4 with that home run. He spoke with our Jeff Passan.
8: Max, another home run for you. Another trip to the National League Championship Series. How, year after year, October after October, do you guys just keep winning?
7: I think it's just the mindset we have in the clubhouse. We don't take anything for granted. We know how hard it is to get here. We know how hard it is to advance. And we let our preparation take over. Every single day we come out, we're working as hard as we possibly can. And, we kind of let that carry us through the game.
8: We've seen Andy Páez play like an all-star all year long, and yet he is batting in the number 9 hole, comes up with the biggest hit today, the 2-run single with the bases loaded. How, when you are at the bottom of the lineup like that, do you still continue to produce the way that he does?
7: Because it doesn't matter where you're at. Everyone in this dugout knows that if you're in the lineup, you have an opportunity to impact the game. Even if you're on the bench, you still have an opportunity to impact the game. It doesn't matter where you're batting. There's going to be opportunities up and down the lineup. And, for us, it's all about winning. None of us care about what we do ourselves. We just want to win, and it's infectious.
8: Similarly with your pitching, Tyler Glasnow goes 4 2/3, gives up only 1 run, but your bullpen comes in to fill those last 4 1/3 innings. What makes this team so deep and so good?
7: I really think it's just the attitude and culture that we have in the clubhouse. We all believe in ourselves. We believe in the goal. We don't care about our numbers. We just care about the end goal, which is winning. And, when you get 26 to 40 guys all believing in that, it's special, and that's what we've seen the last couple of years.
1: Dodgers advancing. Dave Roberts' 72nd career postseason win as the Dodgers eliminate the Braves. Braves went 0-for-7 with runners in scoring position. Atlanta manager Walt Weiss.
9: And the Dodgers have something to do with that. I mean, they're going for the third straight world championship for a reason. the arms just keep coming at you. But, the postseason, you never know what you're going to get. I mean, it's very unpredictable. But, some guys, you have a lot of unsung heroes and a lot of times in the postseason, and sometimes guys struggle. It's obviously magnified because you're playing under a microscope. But, I think we struggled with runners in scoring position. So did the Dodgers. You know, the games were really tight. I thought we gave them all they can handle, but it's a good team over there.
1: Runners in scoring position, 0 for 7 in game 4, 1 for 23 in the series. Braves are eliminated. Dodgers move on, and they get the Brewers in the NLCS.
5: Two outs, bottom of the ninth, nobody on. Brewers 3, Padres 1 here in game 4. Sheets waits left side. McGill fires. Swing and a miss, and that's the ball game. And the Brewers have punched their ticket for the National League Championship Series, and it sets up a rematch with the Dodgers. Milwaukee moving on.
1: 3-1 the final. Brewers' fifth series win in franchise history, the win snapping a 12-game road losing streak in the postseason, which dated back to 2018. Brewers closing out the Padres in San Diego. John Shambi, Doug Glanville called the series for us there. Back to Petco. Boog.
5: Jay, thanks so much. So the Brewers are moving on to the National League Championship Series. Dougie, this was a great series. Close, tight baseball, and each side really showed a lot of grit.
10: It was really a phenomenal series. I'm really honored to call it with you just to know that this was incredible baseball. Every pitch, everything felt like high leverage all the time because nobody got too far ahead. It was always close game. One run, two runs, one run, big pitches, defensive miscues, but also the fact that they just ran the base as well, aggressive stealing bags. You just saw a completeness, and of course the power game was there, but the bullpens seemed to steal the show in a lot of respects because they put up zero after zero after zero. And you knew that to beat the other team, you had to get a big hit against a high leverage pitcher. And that's what it took. And they, the team that found a way to break through ended up winning the games. And more often than it became the Milwaukee Brewers.
5: Churio comes up with a big hit to give them the lead. But one of the things that we see is that from top to bottom, they get contributions from everywhere. It's not just Churio and Contreras. Bowers takes his walk. Frelick will get a big hit tonight. It was Garrett Mitchell offensively and defensively.
10: Well, there's a lot of these lefties that, a guy like Mitchell who's gotten finally a healthy season, who's showing how athletic and capable he is. Jake Bowers, another guy, gets a runway to get a full season, and they produced. And that's sort of the new equation going into this Dodger series. But at the same time, you still have Sal Frelick, who had an injury, plague season. But then he's in the middle of everything. He's like, okay, you're going to start. And Lara kind of sat out for a little bit, and Frelick was involved in everything. So they just did a great job. And when they got the offense, they put up the zeros on the pitching side.
5: All right, for Doug Glanville, I'm John Shambi right here on your home for every pitch of the postseason, Major League Baseball on ESPN Radio and the ESPN app. We send it back to Jay Reynolds in the studio.
1: All right, Boog, Brewers will face the Dodgers. They were swept by the Dodgers in the NLCS last year. Brewers won 4 of the 7 games against the Dodgers in the regular season this year, including 2 of the last 3. 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
16: Just classics, game after game. 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
1: Top 10 matchup between second-ranked Georgia and number 6 Alabama this weekend. Georgia's going to be without a key offensive piece. Bulldogs running back Chauncey Bowens will miss the game against Alabama. According to the SEC's initial availability report, he's been the team's primary short yardage ball carrier, injured last week in the win over Vanderbilt. As for this week against Alabama, what's Coach Kirby Smart hoping to learn about his team?
17: The resiliency. You go play on the road in the SEC, and it really doesn't matter who. It's really hard to play on the road in our league, and that place is especially hard. So we know that. I've been there a long time and seen it, and it'll be a great environment. I want to find out kind of where we are as a team.
1: Another aspect that'll be factoring into the game is Mother Nature. Tropical storm Isaias could hit the Gulf Coast as early as Friday, potentially taking it near Bryant-Denny Stadium. College game day is set to be in Tuscaloosa as well. Saturday's game, 7:30 Eastern on ABC. The remnants of that storm could be in Washington, D.C. by Sunday afternoon, so it could be interesting for Giants quarterback Jameis Winston.
18: Yeah, you know, today is it's beautiful, and the sun is shining, you know, the birds are chirping. I can only focus on now. You know, right now it's a beautiful day, and when Sunday comes, you know, I still be glad and rejoice in the day that God gives us.
1: Jameis Winston wouldn't be his first rodeo with the weather this season. Had to play in a nor'easter in Week 3. Giants lead the NFC East, sole possession of first place for the first time in 11 years. They're a game ahead of Washington and Dallas. Cowboys open Week 5 tonight against Tampa Bay. ESPN analyst Jason McCourty.
19: As you look around, and I don't want to minimize what the Giants are doing to lose your quarterback and still find a way to win football games, albeit against the Tennessee Titans and Arizona Cardinals.
20: Who cares,
19: winning games on last minute interceptions. They're finding ways to win. I just think ultimately as the season progresses for the Dallas Cowboys, you have Dak Prescott. And last year, you look at them defensively and you're like, they just don't have enough. This year, the defense has still struggled. I think it will continue to get better, although it's moving extremely slow. But when you have Dak Prescott and the way they're playing on the offensive side of the ball, and you look around the division, the way the Eagles are playing right now, the fact that the Giants don't have their starting quarterback, Washington doesn't have their starting quarterback right now, it's hard for me to think one of those three teams are going to overtake the Dallas Cowboys ultimately as the season progresses.
1: Cowboys 2-2 after the first 4 weeks. We'll see what happens in Week 5. Marquee matchup on the ice Wednesday. That's next. 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

0: It's the worst. It's the worst. So, you know, you just, for those experiencing it for the first time, and then those of us that have been there and been in a lot of these situations and had opportunities, you know, this is what you want to play for. This is where you want to be. And hopefully for everyone, whether it's going through it for the first time or those of us that have been through a lot of these, you know, it's got to be, you know, fuel to the fire. Obviously had a really good wild card series offensively, but obviously then for the most part got shut down. I thought we had some good at bats tonight, gave ourselves some opportunities, hit some balls on the screws again, but ultimately not enough. You know, we got to be more, you know, complete, you know, offensively, defensively, pitching. You know, we did a lot of really good things this year, but ultimately not good enough to beat a really good Rays team tonight.
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2: Number 5.
1: Guardians keep their season alive, winning on the road in Chicago, thanks in part to the defense that held the lead in the sixth. Roxy Bernstein had our call.
4: The payoff pitch. Swing and a line drive. Caught at third base by Ramirez that dropped it. Picks it up. Spins around. Throws to first and he gets Vargas. What an effort by Ramirez. A dive toward the hole. Had it in his glove and it rolled out when he hit the ground. Picked it up. Spun around. Like he was on a lazy Susan over there at third base.
2: Number 4.
1: Yankees were at home trying to avoid a sweep at the hands of the Rays. But then our Mike Cousins saw this in a 2-2 game in the sixth.
5: The Caminero not fleet of foot at first. And the pitch is hit high and deep to right field. Jones going back. And that ball is gone. A two-run go-ahead blast for Victor Mesa Jr. He hits it off of Max Fried here in the sixth. A crowd silencer.
2: Number 3.
1: Hockey. Capitals winning the final home opener for Alex Ovechkin. They sure got started early. Capitals Radio Network.
6: From the right hash mark, sending it around the far wing. Van Riemsdyk got pressured, and the Caps get the turnover. Beauvillier coming down the middle. Ovechkin, he scores! Anthony Beauvillier, 23 seconds in. It's 1-0, Washington!
2: Number 2.
1: Back to the diamond. Dodgers close out the Braves, getting some ninth inning insurance in Atlanta. Dave O'Brien on our call.
7: Iglesias, a payoff pitch. Swinging a high fly ball right field. That is deep. He hits it way back there, and it is gone. Home run, Max Muncy. He strikes again. Another home run for him, the third of the postseason.
2: Number 1.
1: WNBA, Valkyries take the first two from the Aces. Shooting from distance to break a fourth quarter tie. 95-7 the game.
8: Tennis shoot back to Gabby. Sizing up Young. Driving right between the legs. Moving left. Burton has a left wing three. Legends! 79-76. And a tap out called by Becky Hammond.
1: Valkyries and Dream, each with 2-0 leads in their respective series. Football, Eagles tied with the Cowboys of the division. They're both 2-2, a game behind the Giants. Week 5 getting underway tonight. Dallas hosting the winless Buccaneers. Jane Slater from the NFL Network.
9: You know, when we talked about this team, really today was their only full practice. And Schottenheimer made sure that both sides of the ball got 8 plays at full speed. And talking to Dak Prescott, he said it really is them trying to cram in 5 days worth of film into just a few. But he said all of them are doing everything they can to get their body back. So it was asked, how much do you got left in there, Dak Prescott, ahead of Thursday?
10: Oh, it's going to be 100. It's going to be 100. That's how much, you know, I love this game, how much I've put in this game throughout my life. And through the off season, you know, you prepare and you condition, you do a lot of things for these type of moments. If I had to play today, it might not be ideal, but I'd find a way and I'd be 100%.
9: And keep an eye on all-pro left guard Tyler Smith. His 21-day practice window opened up this week. He got some practice in. He tells me he feels good, but it's all about the grip strength. And when I asked him how he's going about that, get this. He says he uses a yellow rubber ducky at night. He literally squeezes it. And I said, so is the grip strength coming back? He says it's coming along. But it's Schottenheimer who says this one is all up to Smith as to whether he can go on Thursday. Smith tells me he'll know a little bit more as they get closer to kick.
1: We'll see on Thursday. As for Aaron Judge, how about his feelings on the Yankees? That's next. It's ESPN Radio.
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0: Coming up on SportsCenter All Night. The Dodgers look to punch their ticket to the NLCS against the Braves.
13: Payoff pitch. Swinging a high fly ball right field. That is deep. He hits it way back there and it is gone. He strikes again.
0: Rays sweep the Yankees in the Bronx.
14: And the pitch is hit high and deep to right field. Jones going back, and that ball is gone. A two-run go-ahead blast, a crowd silencer.
0: We have a critical game four against the Brewers and Padres.
13: Swing and a line drive, base hit into center field. Churio has given the Brewers the lead. Who else?
0: The Guardians fight to keep their season alive against the White Sox.
13: Gritchick dives, can't make the catch. Rolls past him, it was just fair. Two runs are in. Racing to third, Jose Ramirez. A two-run triple.
0: Plus, the Cowboys and Buccaneers get set for Thursday Night Football.
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6: 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Wednesday, the final day in 2026, where we had a chance to have four playoff baseball games. And that's what we got. In fact, second week of baseball's postseason. No champion, obviously, yet still we've seen seven champagne celebrations in the clubhouse. One of those celebrations in Atlanta. Braves scoring in the top of the first on a wild pitch. Dodgers tie it up in the second. Shohei Ohtani scoring on an error, and that's the way it would stay until the seventh.
16: Suarez comes set. Here's the pitch. Swing and a ground ball up the middle, base hit. In to score Hernandez. In to score Edmund. Páez delivers a huge two-run hit up the middle. And the Dodgers lead it 3-1 in the seventh.
6: Max Muncy had some insurance with a solo shot in the ninth, and then...
16: And the 0-2. Swing and a high fly ball into right. That should do it. Tucker is there, and the Dodgers win. 4-1 the final. They take the series 3-1 against the Atlanta Braves. Once again, this Dodger machine is moving on to the National League Championship Series.
6: 18th time they've done that. Third straight, in fact, 4-1 win in Atlanta over the Braves. Atlanta had won the regular season series, but LA wins the best of five postseason matchup. Dodgers manager Dave Roberts.
17: Well, you know, the postseason is different than the regular season. You know, there's no correlation to the success that you have in the regular season into the postseason. I think it's for us, you just got to be playing your best baseball, and guys got to step up in big moments. And, you know, that's what it takes. You got to have some good fortune as well. And like I said, any series, 5-game series, 7-game series, every team's good. So it's going to be a battle, and it was good to see us come out of this one.
6: Dodgers have been 0-14 with runners in scoring position in the series before the Páez single in the seventh inning. We heard the game here on ESPN Radio. Dave O'Brien and Jessica Mendoza have the call for us. Back to Atlanta. Dave?
16: Jay, thank you very much. You know, you hang around the Dodgers long enough, and Jess does it all season long, covering the team in L.A. I get a chance to see them several times a season. You begin to appreciate the culture of winning, and that's what it is inside their clubhouse. Dave Roberts has a lot to do with it, but they have so many great players, and even when those guys just aren't playing necessarily great, they have role guys who step in and do that. We just saw it again.
18: I thought Max Muncy said it perfectly. His interview with Jeff Passan after the game just talked about, look, we want to win, period. And he really means it when he says it's not about what you do, perform individually. And if you know that you're just trying to contribute, trying to help a team that has already so much talent, that it's not about you. And that's exactly what Max Muncy said. It doesn't matter where you're hitting the order. Look at all the different guys that we've got. Ohtani has been 0-4, has not been able to perform, but no one's paying attention to that within that clubhouse. They know that any point, any one of them can contribute, and that's what Max Muncy did tonight.
16: No, we asked Walt Weiss, the manager of the Braves. His team had a terrific season. We asked him in the pregame, what is it you most admire about your counterpart, Dave Roberts? And he said, the ability he has, the tenacity he has, to keep his team on top year after year. And Walt paused and said, that's really hard to do. It's not an easy thing. And I know a lot of people look at their payroll and they look at all the talent and they say it should be easy. It's not an easy thing to do, to stay on that edge year after year like the Dodgers do.
18: I think it's harder when you got more payroll, you got more egos, you got more dudes that were the dude on the team that they came from. Plus, you got guys that they're developing, rookies that are coming in. I mean, you talk the mishmash of what's in that clubhouse, different cultures, different languages, and different amounts of money that they know that they need to go out and perform night after night. So his ability to speak to every single one of them as the human, we saw a moment tonight, Tyler Glasnow gets pulled early, and he sits in the dugout with him during the game. You usually see that maybe tomorrow, later tonight.
16: Yep.
18: Grabs 6'8" of him, grabs him, gives him a big kiss on the cheek, and talks to him for about 2 minutes to let him know how much he believes in him.
16: You look like a child hugging his stuffed giraffe, you know, in the bedroom there for a couple of minutes. But a marvelous performance by the Dodgers, and I always say it year after year. That's a really great Atlanta Braves team. and the Dodgers ran through them 3-1.
18: This is an Atlanta Braves team that really shoved it to the Dodgers during the regular season. 5 out of 6 games they took. I get it. It's different in the postseason, but that gives you an idea of how good this Braves team can be. And honestly, for the Dodgers, they haven't even played their best baseball yet. This is definitely a test as they advance, whether it's the Padres or the Brewers. They still have some holes. They still have some things to figure out, and that's going to come to fruition as we see the championship series.
16: That's a great point. Also sounds like a warning for everybody else in the National League. They have not yet played their best baseball. Well, for Jess Mendoza, I'm Dave O'Brien right here in your home for every pitch of the postseason, Major League Baseball on ESPN Radio and the ESPN app. Now we send it back to Jay Reynolds in the studio.
6: All right, Dave, and the Dodgers are moving on after their win. Padres had staved off elimination with their win on Tuesday, Wednesday, Game 4. Another must-win for San Diego. Brewers out in front in the third with the game's first run on an RBI single. Padres answered, though, with a loud moment in the third.
19: 1-2 now. And here comes. Swing. High fly ball. Center field going back is the center fielder Mitchell. And that is way out of here. Fernando Tatis Jr. unloads. I think that went over both bullpens. And the Padres on the board. They tied this game at 1.
6: Game tied until the Brewers move in front on a Jackson Churio RBI single in the fifth. They add to it with a sac fly in the sixth. Eighth inning, Padres with a runner on Manny Machado at the plate and a chance to tie it up.
19: The pitch. Swing and a high fly ball, center field. Mitchell going back at the track, at the wall, and he made the catch. Oh, he reached over the wall, and he made the catch. And Machado retired, and there's 2 out.
6: John Ciampi called it here on ESPN Radio. That saves the lead. And the Brewers go on to a 3-1 win to close out the series in 4. Brewers, they win on the road in San Diego. They snap a 12-game road losing streak in the postseason, close out the Padres and advance to the NLCS, where they will face the Dodgers. Aaron Ashby worked the middle innings for the win, worked 3 innings after the win, spoke with our Aldin Gonzalez.
20: Aaron, what did you think watching that ball off the bat of Manny Machado? Did you think it was out of here?
21: It was close. It certainly hit well. He's an unbelievable hitter to get to the 100 mile an hour sinker inside like that. But I'm glad to stay in.
20: Aaron, another really tight game in this series. What was it like to just play in this series, and how does it feel to overcome this team and move on to the next round?
21: Yeah, that's an unbelievable team over there. I thought that was the best baseball series that we've played all year long. And, credit to our guys. They're just relentless. You know, it's everyone pulling for each other and together, and it was incredible.
20: 3 innings from you out of the bullpen, pretty huge in terms of bridging the gap to the later innings. What allowed you to be so efficient against that Padres offense?
21: Yeah, I think Bill behind the plate, we were on the same page all night. He was calling great pitches. He was giving me good targets. And it was really just the sinker was getting the ball on the ground and getting those ground balls.
20: You move on to the NLCS. You face the Dodgers. What is it about this team this year, Aaron, that makes you believe you guys are better equipped to overcome them this year?
21: Yeah. It's another year of being more mature. These guys all have the experience now, and we're just fired up and ready to go.
6: Brewers were swept by the Dodgers in the NLCS a year ago. SportsCenter All Night, ESPN Radio, American League. Rays and Yankees played the first 2 in St. Petersburg. Tampa Bay coming away with wins in both. Yankees hosting game 3, and it was a game that was tied at 2.
22: The Caminero not fleet of foot at first, and the pitch is hit high and deep to right field. Jones going back, and that ball is gone! A 2-run go-ahead blast for Victor Mesa Jr. He hits it off of Max Fried here in the 6th, a crowd silencer, and it gives the Rays a 4-2 lead over the Yankees on a 401-foot homer to right center field.
6: That was in the top of the 6th. The Yankees thought they had tied it in the bottom of the 6th.
22: 1-0 pitch. This one's hit high left field. Mesa going back to the warning track. He's at the wall. He leaps, and that ball is a home run. It's a 2-run home run for Anthony Volpe. The second home run of the night that just barely
1: was fan interference, but uncatchable ball.
2: After review, we have spectator interference.
3: And that's the right call right there.
6: So instead of a 4-4 game, it was 4-3, and that's how it would end. Yankees come up short, Rays get the win. They sweep the series 3-love in advance to the ALCS for the third time in franchise history. Yankees never led in the series. They almost had tied it up in the sixth, but that home run overturned. Manager Aaron Boone?
23: Yeah, I thought they did a good job with it. When he hit it, you know, to my eye, looking out there, I was a little concerned right away because it felt like something I wasn't sure. And then, you know, seeing the replay and seeing it unfold, I thought they did the right thing. I thought they got it right.
6: Yankees are swept out of the postseason, 17th straight season without winning a World Series. Aaron Judge didn't get to see the field. Does he feel like the team has gone all in?
24: It's tough to say. You know, I want to trade for everybody, sign everybody every single year, but I know that's not realistic. So, you know, they give us a winning team every single year, but that's not good enough here in New York, man. We're the Yankees. You got to go out there and expect championships and go on in every year. So I'm excited to see what they do.
6: He says Aaron Boone is the guy to lead them, however. Rays bullpen, an ERA of 169 over 10 2/3 in the series. They won this series after winning the regular season series, which gave them some rest during the wild card round. That was key, says manager Kevin Cash.
25: That's a series right there that we were able to, you know, stay in rhythm, stay in sync. And, you know, a lot of people talk about what's better. I still would say winning the division and having the days off are better. I applaud our players for taking it serious with the 4 or 5 days off and trying to get something out of it. It's not game speed, playoff reps, but you can get something out of it. They did that. And the way our pitchers just executed, you know, multiple times through that lineup was really, really impressive. But we did it for the most part by just limiting walks. If you don't walk them, you're going to give yourself a chance.
6: Rays sweep the Yankees, and that series comes to an end. Tampa Bay now awaits the winner of Cleveland and Chicago. That series has not come to an end.
1: The pitch, strike three called, 99 in there. Vargas gone looking as Cade Smith strikes out the side in the ninth. 19 strikeouts by Cleveland pitching. And the Guardians, who are facing elimination today, down 2-0. The series shifting from Cleveland to the south side of Chicago. And the Guardians respond with a much-needed 9-3 win.
6: Chicago still leads the series 2-1, but the Guardians on the board, scoring 9 runs in Game 3. We heard it here on ESPN Radio. Roxy Bernstein, Greg Olson. Roxy?
1: Well, Jay, the Cleveland Guardians had their backs against the wall. Down 2-0 in this series. A must win coming to the south side of Chicago after their bats were shut down. Cleveland had only 3 runs on 7 hits through the first 2 games, with the White Sox winning both in Cleveland. Now in Chicago, a different story today. This is the recipe that Stephen Vogt was looking for. As the Guardians' offense, the big bats showed up, and Cleveland pitching. They struck out 19 here in Game 3.
26: Yeah, that back end of the bullpen was really good. Foster Griffin came in, and game's on the line in the first inning. In the bottom of the first, he's got a mess. He gets out of the jam with a strikeout, ends up striking out 7 in 2 2/3 innings. And then Stephen Vogt gets to do what he wants to do, which is use this great bullpen of Gattis, Heron, and Cade Smith. They punch out the night, and it did not hurt that when the Guardians are searching for people to get on base, the White Sox walk 10.
1: And they use 7 pitchers, just like Cleveland did here in Game 3. But they needed the big bats to show up. And a 4-run third highlighted by a bases clearing, 3-run triple from Joe Adele, and the breathing room provided late on a 2-run double by Jose Ramirez.
26: Yeah, but Ramirez, showing himself to be the best player on the planet, shows up again tonight. Double, a triple, stolen base, couple RBI, and a game-changing play diving at third base that got them out of a jam in the sixth when Hunter Gattis was struggling. And he saves the game right there.
1: And defense came through a number of times today for Cleveland in this game, but the pitching and the timely hitting, and the Guardians forced a Game 4. The White Sox still lead the series 2-1. Game 4 coming up Thursday from Chicago. Once again, our final 9-3 Guardians. For Greg Olson, I'm Roxy Bernstein, right here in your home for every pitch of the postseason, Major League Baseball on ESPN Radio and the ESPN app, as we go back to Jay Reynolds in the studio.
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1: 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The Ravens have been trying to fill the void left by Pro Bowl center Tyler Linderbaum, who signed with the Raiders this past spring. Waiter Wednesday, Baltimore picking up another Pro Bowler, getting Cam Jurgens in a trade with the Eagles. Earlier on the Pat McAfee Show, AQ Shipley.
2: This is a wild trade for me. It really is. Now, they've lost Landon Dickerson, so you got to take your next best player, Cam Jurgens, and then move him over to guard, right? That's the reason why they did it. But you lose Dickerson. He's been dealing with injuries the last couple years. You lose Lane Johnson due to retirement, and now you lose this. This is three out of your five, and you thought you were going to have a great offensive line going in this year, and now you're playing with basically all backups. You got Markell Bell now starting at one of the tackles.
3: It's good.
2: You got Steen, who got banged up early in the year on a pretty dirty play by a defensive player. I'm just going to throw that out there. You know, whenever you talk about Jurgens, this guy's a really good football player, and they just let him walk. And I mean, it's a confusing move for me for Philadelphia, but Baltimore got a lot better.
1: Ravens giving up a fifth rounder next spring and a second rounder in 2028 as part of the trade. Ravens Falcons in the Sunday night game. Week five gets underway later tonight.
0: Buccaneers and Cowboys.
4: Turn the page and you're on to the Bucs. And, you know, I understand we got a team coming here winless, how desperate they're going to be, and it's the NFL, and the parity of it, and just knowing that we've got to go prove it again.
5: The offense might be the best in all of football this year. They are leading the NFL in points scored per drive, 3.4 points per possession. But where they have been particularly exciting and impactful is in the clutch, not something we normally associate with the Dallas Cowboys. In the fourth quarter, 10 possessions this year, 6 touchdowns, 2 field goals. They're averaging nearly 5 points per possession in the fourth quarter.
6: This offense might be a historically good offense.
4: Mm-hmm.
6: And then they're averaging 3.4 points per drive.
4: I got no regrets. We're, what, 4 games in? I think we can get better. Am I complacent with what we've done? Absolutely not. Do I think what we've done, is it enough? Absolutely not. Do I still believe that that's who we are and that's who we're going to be? Damn right.
7: By a show of hands, who here thinks the Cowboys defense is getting better?
8: Yeah, are they?
9: It is getting better.
10: Why every time the Dallas Cowboys win, all of a sudden, it's something wrong with whoever they beat. Now, if they don't win, oh, there's always something wrong with the Dallas Cowboys. But when they do win, there's something wrong with the team they beat. We can find holes in every team in the National Football League.
11: Yeah, he'll be the quarterback Thursday night. You know, he has some ups, he has some downs, but for his first time out there, he didn't panic. You know, it's his first game. He's going to have some ups and downs.
12: At this position, you want to do everything that you can to be able to go out there and win a football game. And with all the love that I have for this game and everything that I put in it, into it on a day-to-day basis, we're going to look at what's on film and get ready to play Thursday night football.
1: 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Valkyries now 1 win away from becoming the first expansion team to reach the finals within their first 2 seasons. They were in a tight one with Las Vegas, leading by 2 aces at the free throw line.
13: I think the Valkyries are expecting a missed free throw here from Jackie Young with 5.9 to go. Here we go. Jackie Young free throw. She's trying to miss. It goes up. It's no good. Gray has it. Gray underneath. Blocked by Kia Stokes. Taken away by Burton. And that'll do it. The Valkyries win 83-81. Up 2-0 in the best of 5.
1: 95-7 the game. Valkyries hang on for the 2-point win. They go up 2-0 in the series. Game 3 Friday in Las Vegas. They get a huge block in the closing seconds to seal the win. Meanwhile, in Atlanta, the Dream getting the benefit of perhaps a mental lapse by the Liberty.
14: Got that one, too. 3-point game. New York has a reset. They don't use it. Why don't they use it? Deflect it to Stewart. Hoist it up. Air ball. That'll do it. Game 2 belongs to Atlanta. The Dream take a commanding 2-0 series lead.
1: Ryan Rucco calling it on ESPN. The reset timeout would have allowed the Liberty, trailing by 3, to advance the ball. They didn't use it, as you heard Ryan mention. New York's Brianna Stewart says they didn't use it because they didn't think they had it.
15: I'm not blaming the refs, but when I ask both refs if we have a reset timeout at the end and they tell us no, and then we leave the game with a reset timeout, it's pretty frustrating. Yeah, okay, I kind of got a good look at the end, but would just love to have some clarity on that situation as well. I asked Kevin, I said, do we have a reset timeout? And he said, I'm going to check at the table. So then he looked to Fatu, and she said no, so then he told me no. who knows what would happen in the game, but we would have had hopefully a better shot on goal.
3: And Chris, I guess, were you unaware that you guys?
8: Yeah, same thing.
3: What was the confusion on the staff?
8: They just said we didn't have it. So
3: they told you that you didn't have one.
8: Yeah, multiple staff members. So it is what it is. We got to demand more, but it is what it is.
1: Liberty coach Chris DeMarco, his team now in an 0-2 hole to the Atlanta Dream. Atlanta's won four straight playoff games. SportsCenter all night. Final home opener for Alex Ovechkin hosting Sidney Crosby and the Penguins. Washington scoring in the first 30 seconds and by the third.
9: And Kyrou's got to go back to center ice to find it. Big speed coming back in to the Pittsburgh zone for Leonard shooting. He scores! Ryan Leonard puts it in with 16:05 to play. It's 5-3 Washington!
1: Capitals Radio Network 5-3 the final. 76th regular season meeting between Sidney Crosby and Alex Ovechkin. Ovechkin now has 33 wins to 43 for Crosby. Oilers a 5-2 win over the Ducks. Evan Bouchard, two goals in the win. Rematch in the National League. That's next at ESPN Radio.
0: 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Confidence is soaring in New England following a huge road win in Buffalo. Now the Patriots face another tough test as Kirk Cousins and the 3-1 Las Vegas Raiders come to town. 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
19: Here we are.
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1: How will this year's NLCS shake out? 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
1: WNBA seeing the Dream and Aces both go up 2-0 in their respective series. Capitals with a win over the Penguins in their final home opener for Alex Ovechkin. Four baseball series continuing Wednesday, three of them coming to an end.
2: A 1-2 count on Grisham. Chisholm at second. Baker set. Here's the pitch. A swing and a miss. Strike three. The ball game is over. And for the third time ever, the Tampa Bay Rays are headed to the American League Championship Series. A three-game sweep over the New York Yankees, two in Florida, and the clincher here in New York. 4-3 is the final score. The Rays are victorious.
1: So the Yankees, their 17th straight season without winning the World Series. Second longest drought in franchise history. Rays advancing to the ALCS, third time in franchise history. As you heard, second playoff sweep in franchise history, the first in a series of at least three games. We heard it here on ESPN Radio. Mike Cousins alongside Eduardo Perez and Tim Kirchen back to a rather quiet Bronx. Mike?
2: Thank you, Jay. It was a 4-3 final on Wednesday night at Yankee Stadium as the Tampa Bay Rays completed a three-game sweep over the New York Yankees. They are moving on to the American League Championship Series. The better team won in this series. It was a nail-biter, though. This one, like Game 1, coming down to the very last at-bat, nerve-wracking all throughout. Brian Baker finishes it off. The American League and Major League leader in saves goes 3-for-3 in this series to move the Rays onto the next round.
3: Yeah, the consistency that they had in pitching, the relentlessness that they had also offensively, and the pressure they put on the defense of the New York Yankees really played. And this is the exact baseball that they played all season long. It's not a surprise for everyone that has been watching the Tampa Bay Rays from the beginning to the end. They played with a chip on their shoulder. When you go to the Trop, Part of their promotion is no one believed in us. And right now, they're four wins away from getting to the World Series, and they're going to do it at home. But the most important thing, Tim, is they did it against the New York Yankees here in New York.
4: Right, and they did it three different ways. In Game 1, Drew Rasmussen just outpitched them. In Game 2, they just put the ball in play, played little ball, and took the pressure to the Yankees, who were not there to respond. And tonight, they won the game with the home run ball. Ryan Vallejo comes off the bench. We don't even think he's going to start. He hits a huge homer, and then Victor Mesa Jr. hits a two-run homer off of Max Fried to win this game. So we saw three different sides of the Rays in this series, and all three of them helped win this series for them.
2: And the deciding play for the Yankees was off the bat of Anthony Volpe in the sixth inning. What appeared at first to be a two-run game-tying home run goes under crew chief review. It was rude fan interference, and the umpires at that point can place the runners. They placed Volpe at second, ruling a fan had reached over the wall. It wasn't going to be a ball that was caught, and it made it instead of 4-4, 4-3, and that's the final.
4: The umpires got it right, and that's the key. They are allowed to rule that that ball was uncatchable, and then they can say, all right, we're going to place the runner. So that was not a two-run homer. It looks like the Yankees, some people are going to say, oh, they got taken. They didn't. The umpires got that call right.
3: How about the technology in today's game? The ability that we have to review plays like that, the ability that we have to be able to challenge balls and strikes, all those things come into play. I was really surprised late that Grisham did not challenge that first pitch, where I think it would have been overturned. But this is the beauty of the game today. This is the beauty of the technology. And right now, the best team is moving on.
2: Tampa Bay Rays are on to the American League Championship Series. They'll face either Chicago or Cleveland in the next round. 4-3, the final, as they sweep the Yankees. For Tim Kirchen and Eduardo Perez, I'm Mike Cousins, right here on your home for every pitch of the postseason. Major League Baseball on ESPN Radio and the ESPN app. Now let's go back to Jay Reynolds in the studio.
1: All right, Mike, Yankees are swept. They never led in the series. And as you mentioned, Mike, Rays now await either the White Sox or the Guardians. Cleveland staving off elimination Wednesday using a big third inning in Game 3.
5: 1-2 on Adell. Two outs, bases loaded. The pitch. Swinging a ground ball past first, fair. Down the right field line, rolls toward the corner. Kwan is in. Here comes Ramirez. Around third, chase to Lauder. He will come all the way home. Adell driving, diving into third base. A three-run bases clearing triple, and it's 4-1 Cleveland.
1: A three-run triple, part of a four-run third for Cleveland as they go on to a 9-3 win over the White Sox. Chicago still leads the series, but the Guardians get on the board. Chicago still leads the series 2-1. After the win, Joe Adell with our Jesse Rogers.
6: It was that three-run triple that really changed this game. They tried to go up the ladder on you. Were you ready for that pitch?
7: Yeah, during the course of the at-bat, after the first couple of pitches, it was clear they were kind of trying to go to the bottom of the zone with sliders. And, Higgins got really good stuff. And, I just went to that two-strike count and went up top to try to, see if I can match a fastball and got a pitch that up there that I could handle and was able to do something with it.
6: And from that point, you guys kind of extended the lead. Tell me, since coming over here mid-season, was this the best game you saw Jose Ramirez play?
7: Hey man, he's unbelievable. I mean, both sides of the ball, it was impressive all the way through, but this is vintage Jose. This is what he does. This is who he is. And to be in a moment like this, for him to have a game like this, it's special, and this is what we needed.
6: Yeah, you say it's what you needed because your backs were against the wall. What does this do for the locker room even after a game like this where you're still down 2-1?
7: Absolutely. I mean, we knew what the deal was coming into the locker room today. And at the end of the day, it's win or go home. And for us, it's we're going to continue to play our game. And we had to kind of let loose. And tonight was an example of what we're capable of. And so we got to keep pushing forward with it.
6: Thanks. Congrats.
7: Appreciate it. Thank you.
1: Joe Adell mentioning Jose Ramirez. He went 2-for-4 with a 2-run triple in the 8th inning. Guardians, first time in postseason history, they've hit 2 triples in one game. Their 134th postseason game all time. Guardians get on the board in the series. White Sox still lead the series 2-1. Game 4 Thursday in Chicago. Our coverage 7:30 Eastern here on ESPN Radio, where you hear every pitch of baseball's postseason. Right now, SportsCenter all night. As for the National League, the NLCS is now set.
8: The Iglesias, a payoff pitch. Swing at a high fly ball right field. That is deep. He hits it way back there, and it is gone. Muncy. He strikes again. Another home run for him, the third of the postseason. And the Dodgers grab a big run to add on. It is now 4-1 LA in the ninth.
1: They tack on that insurance, and that was the final. 4-1, they beat the Braves in Atlanta, closing out the series in 4 and advancing to the NLCS, their 18th League Championship Series appearance all time and their third straight. Max Muncy, 1-for-4 with that home run. He spoke with our Jeff Passan.
9: Max, another home run for you. Another trip to the National League Championship Series. How, year after year, October after October, do you guys just keep winning?
7: I think it's just the mindset we have in the clubhouse. We don't take anything for granted. We know how hard it is to get here. We know how hard it is to advance. And we let our preparation take over. Every single day we come out, we're working as hard as we possibly can. And, we kind of let that carry us through the game.
9: We've seen Andy Páez play like an all-star all year long, and yet he is batting in the number 9 hole, comes up with the biggest hit today, the 2-run single with the bases loaded. How, when you are at the bottom of the lineup like that, do you still continue to produce the way that he does?
7: Because it doesn't matter where you're at. Everyone in this dugout knows that if you're in the lineup, you have an opportunity to impact the game. Even if you're on the bench, you still have an opportunity to impact the game. It doesn't matter where you're batting. There's going to be opportunities up and down the lineup. And, for us, it's all about winning. None of us care about what we do ourselves. We just want to win, and it's infectious.
9: Similarly with your pitching, Tyler Glasnow goes 4 2/3, gives up only 1 run, but your bullpen comes in to fill those last 4 1/3 innings. What makes this team so deep and so good?
7: I really think it's just the attitude and culture that we have in the clubhouse. We all believe in ourselves. We believe in the goal. We don't care about our numbers. We just care about the end goal, which is winning. And, when you get 26 to 40 guys all believing in that, it's special. And that's what we've seen the last couple of years.
1: Dodgers advancing. Dave Roberts' 72nd career postseason win as the Dodgers eliminate the Braves. Braves went 0-for-7 with runners in scoring position. Atlanta manager Walt Weiss.
10: And the Dodgers have something to do with that. I mean, they're going for the third straight world championship for a reason. the arms just keep coming at you. But, yeah, that's the postseason. You never know what you're going to get. I mean, it's very unpredictable. But, some guys, you have a lot of unsung heroes and a lot of times in the postseason, and sometimes guys struggle. It's obviously magnified because you're playing under a microscope. But, I think we struggled with runners in scoring position. So did the Dodgers. You know, the games were really tight. I thought we gave them all they can handle, but it's a good team over there.
1: Runners in scoring position, 0 for 7 in game 4, 1 for 23 in the series. Braves are eliminated. Dodgers move on, and they get the Brewers in the NLCS.
8: Two outs, bottom of the ninth, nobody on. Brewers 3, Padres 1 here in game 4. Sheets waits left side. McGill fires. Swing and a miss, and that's the ball game. And the Brewers have punched their ticket for the National League Championship Series, and it sets up a rematch with the Dodgers. Milwaukee moving on.
1: 3-1, the final. Brewers' fifth series win in franchise history. The win snapping a 12-game road losing streak in the postseason, which dated back to 2018. Brewers closing out the Padres in San Diego. John Schombe, Doug Glanville called the series for us there. Back to Petco. Boog.
8: Jay, thanks so much. So the Brewers are moving on to the National League Championship Series. Dougie, this was a great series. Close, tight baseball, and each side really showed a lot of grit.
11: It was really a phenomenal series. I'm really honored to call it with you just to know that this was incredible baseball. Every pitch, everything felt like high leverage all the time because nobody got too far ahead. It was always close game. One run, two runs, one run. Big pitches, defensive miscues. But also the fact that they just ran the base as well, aggressive, stealing bags. You just saw a completeness. And of course, the power game was there. But the bullpens seemed to steal the show in a lot of respects because they put up zero after zero after zero. And you knew that to beat the other team, you had to get a big hit against a high leverage pitcher. And that's what it took. And they, you know, the team that found a way to break through ended up winning the games. And more often than it became the Milwaukee Brewers.
8: Churio comes up with a big hit to give them the lead. But one of the things that we see is that from top to bottom, they get contributions from everywhere. It's not just Churio and Contreras. Bowers takes his walks. Frelick will get a big hit tonight. It was Garrett Mitchell offensively and defensively.
11: Well, there's a lot of these lefties that, you know, a guy like Mitchell who's gotten finally a healthy season, who's showing how athletic and capable he is. Jake Bowers, another guy, gets a runway to get a full season, and they produced. And that's sort of the new equation going into this Dodgers series. But at the same time, you still have Sal Frelick, who had an injury, you know, plague season. But then he's in the middle of everything. He's like, okay, you're going to start. And Lara kind of sat out for a little bit, and Frelick was involved in everything. So they just did a great job. And when they got the offense, they put up the zeros on the pitching side.
8: All right, for Doug Glanville, I'm John Schombe right here on your home for every pitch of the postseason, Major League Baseball on ESPN Radio and the ESPN app. We send it back to Jay Reynolds in the studio.
1: All right, Boog, Brewers will face the Dodgers. They were swept by the Dodgers in the NLCS last year. Brewers won 4 of the 7 games against the Dodgers in the regular season this year, including 2 of the last 3. 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
17: Just classics, game after game. 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
1: Top 10 matchup between second-ranked Georgia and number 6 Alabama this weekend. Georgia's going to be without a key offensive piece. Bulldogs running back Chauncey Bowens will miss the game against Alabama. According to the SEC's initial availability report, he's been the team's primary short yardage ball carrier, injured last week in the win over Vanderbilt. As for this week against Alabama, what's Coach Kirby Smart hoping to learn about his team?
18: The resiliency. You know, you go play on the road in the SEC, and it really doesn't matter who. It's really hard to play on the road in our league, and that place is especially hard. So we know that. I've been there a long time and seen it, and it'll be a great environment. I want to find out kind of where we are as a team.
1: Another aspect that'll be factoring into the game is Mother Nature. Tropical storm Isaias could hit the Gulf Coast as early as Friday, potentially taking it near Bryant-Denny Stadium. College game day is set to be in Tuscaloosa as well. Saturday's game, 7:30 Eastern on ABC. The remnants of that storm could be in Washington, D.C. by Sunday afternoon, so it could be interesting for Giants quarterback Jameis Winston.
19: Yeah, you know, today is it's beautiful, and the sun is shining. You know, the birds are chirping. I can only focus on now. You know, right now it's a beautiful day, and when Sunday comes, you know, I still be glad and rejoice in the day that God gives us.
1: Jameis Winston wouldn't be his first rodeo with the weather this season. Had to play in a nor'easter in Week 3. Giants lead the NFC East, sole possession of first place for the first time in 11 years. They're a game ahead of Washington and Dallas. Cowboys open Week 5 tonight against Tampa Bay. ESPN analyst Jason McCourty.
20: As you look around, I don't want to minimize what the Giants are doing to lose your quarterback and still find a way to win football games, albeit against the Tennessee Titans and Arizona Cardinals.
21: Who cares,
20: winning games on last minute interceptions. They're finding ways to win. I just think ultimately as the season progresses for the Dallas Cowboys, you have Dak Prescott. And last year, you looked at them defensively and you're like, they just don't have enough. This year, the defense has still struggled. I think it will continue to get better, although it's moving extremely slow. But when you have Dak Prescott and the way they're playing on the offensive side of the ball, and you look around the division, the way the Eagles are playing right now, the fact that the Giants don't have their starting quarterback, Washington doesn't have their starting quarterback right now, it's hard for me to think one of those three teams are going to overtake the Dallas Cowboys ultimately as the season progresses.
1: Cowboys 2-2 after the first 4 weeks. We'll see what happens in Week 5. Marquee matchup on the ice Wednesday. That's next. SportsCenter All Night at ESPN Radio.
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1: 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Padres, Braves, Yankees, all three eliminated Wednesday, eliminated at home. As for the emotions in New York after losing, manager Aaron Boone.
2: It's the worst. It's the worst. So, you know, you just, for those experiencing it for the first time, and then those of us that have been there and been in a lot of these situations and had opportunities, you know, this is what you want to play for. This is where you want to be. And hopefully for everyone, whether it's going through it for the first time or those of us that have been through a lot.

0: gave ourselves some opportunities, hit some balls on the screws again, but ultimately not enough. You know, we got to be more, you know, complete, you know, offensively, defensively, pitching. You know, we did a lot of really good things this year, but ultimately not good enough to beat a really good Rays team tonight.
1: Yankees coming up short, losing at home.
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3: How good is that? Are you not entertained?
2: Number 5.
1: Guardians keep their season alive, winning on the road in Chicago thanks in part to the defense that held the lead in the sixth. Roxy Bernstein had our call.
4: The payoff pitch. Swing and a line drive. Caught at third base by Ramirez that dropped it. Picks it up. Spins around. Throws to first and he gets Vargas. What an effort by Ramirez. A dive toward the hole. Had it in his glove and it rolled out when he hit the ground. Picked it up. Spun around. Like he was on a lazy Susan over there at third base.
2: Number 4.
1: Yankees were at home trying to avoid a sweep at the hands of the Rays. But then our Mike Cousins saw this in a 2-2 game in the sixth.
5: The Caminero not fleet of foot at first. And the pitch is hit high and deep to right field. Jones going back, and that ball is gone! A two-run go-ahead blast for Victor Mesa Jr. He hits it off of Max Fried here in the sixth. A crowd silencer.
2: Number 3.
1: Hockey, Capitals winning the final home opener for Alex Ovechkin. They sure got started early. Capitals Radio Network.
6: From the right hash mark, sending it around the far wing. Van Riemsdyk got pressured, and the Caps get the turnover. Beauvillier coming down the middle of backhand. He scores! Anthony Beauvillier! 23 seconds in. It's 1-0 Washington!
2: Number 2.
1: Back to the diamond. Dodgers close out the Braves, getting some ninth inning insurance in Atlanta. Dave O'Brien on our call.
7: Iglesias, a payoff pitch. Swinging a high fly ball right field. That is deep. He hits it way back there, and it is gone. Home run, Max Muncy. He strikes again. Another home run for him, the third of the postseason.
2: Number 1.
1: WNBA, Valkyries take the first two from the Aces. Shooting from distance to break a fourth quarter tie. 95-7 the game.
8: Tennis shoot back to Gabby. Sizing up Young. Driving right between the legs. Moving left. Burton has a left wing three. Rangers! 79-76. And a tap out called by Becky Hammond.
1: Valkyries and Dreams, each with 2-0 series leads. Week 5 of the NFL gets underway tonight. Dallas on a short week and Tampa Bay. Jane Slater from the NFL Network.
9: Really is them trying to cram in 5 days worth of film into just a few, but he said all of them are doing everything they can to get their body back. So it was asked, how much do you got left in there, Dak Prescott, ahead of Thursday?
10: Oh, it's going to be 100. It's going to be 100. That's how much, you know, I love this game, how much I've put in this game throughout my life. And through the off season, you know, you prepare and you condition, you do a lot of things for these type of moments. If I had to play today, it might not be ideal, but I'd find a way and I'd be 100%.
9: And keep an eye on all-pro left guard Tyler Smith. His 21-day practice window opened up this week. He got some practice in. He tells me he feels good, but it's all about the grip strength. And when I asked him how he's going about that, get this. He says he uses a yellow rubber ducky at night. He literally squeezes it. And I said, so is the grip strength coming back? He says it's coming along.
1: Cowboys hosting the 0-4 Buccaneers for Thursday Night Football. Tampa Bay, one of 5 teams, still looking for their first win of the season. That's going to do it for SportsCenter All Night. I'm Jay Reynolds. It's Thursday, October 8th. Bruno Mars with a birthday today. 16-time Grammy winner, turning 41. Will we still have winless teams when we come out of week number 5? Unsportsmanlike weighs in on that. They're next. It's ESPN Radio.
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14: A 1-2 count on Grisham. Chisholm at second. Baker set. Here's the pitch. A swing and a miss. Strike three. The ball game is over. And for the third time ever, the Tampa Bay Rays are headed to the American League Championship Series. A three-game sweep over the New York Yankees. Two in Florida. And the clincher here in New York. 4-3 is the final score. The Rays are victorious.
15: Okay, welcome to the show. 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The call last night of the singular and only sweep of the division series in Major League Baseball. The New York Yankees are out. You heard it here on ESPN Radio. My cousins with a call there. The Tampa Bay Rays advance. They will play the winner of the Guardians and the White Sox. The Guardians destroy the White Sox 9-3 yesterday. 19 strikeouts by Cleveland of Chicago. The Dodgers eliminate the Braves last night. Awesome game. 3-1. I thought when they took Glasnow out, it was going to be over for the Dodgers. Not so fast. One pitch gets out of their pies with a two-run single late. And then the Brewers eliminate the Padres. 3-1 win last night. 3-1 series win. But the only sweep, the Rays sweeping the Yankees. 3-love. Alone, Michelle Smallman, Chris Canty, Evan Cohen with you, and of course all of MLB baseball here on ESPN Radio. All the postseason action in the ESPN app presented by Gusto. Good morning, everybody.
16: There's nothing you can say that can hurt me this morning.
15: I'm not trying to hurt you.
16: I fully expected what happened last night in the Bronx to take place.
17: Yeah.
16: I fully expected for them to sweep. That's why my best play, my pick of the day, ends up being the Rays on the money line.
15: Well, you won.
16: And so I profited off of my pain.
15: Shout out DraftKings.
16: And I told everybody what was going to happen. The Braves would be eliminated from the postseason before my Yankees was, which was technically correct.
15: Yes.
16: Though they were both eliminated on the same day.
15: No, but you went, very smart of you, went through the time
16: exactly.
15: of day.
16: So we get to have Harry Douglas in studio later on in this hour, and I can make fun of him.
15: On the phone.
16: Yeah.
12: He's either
16: not
12: way.
16: In today. He's not coming in?
15: That's tomorrow.
16: Yeah, I'm big surprise that he's not
15: he's
16: coming in.
15: He's chickening out. Is what
16: big
15: he's
16: big surprise that he's not coming in. Of course he's not coming in. He doesn't want to face the music. Front runner Harry, yeah.
12: Is he taking that over from Evan Cohen?
15: No, that's Chris Canty on the word of the day. He's now a front runner. And on Sports Like on Instagram, cheering you on for beating me yesterday. I'm the underdog. He's got to cheer me on.
16: I cheer both of you.
15: Okay.
12: He's a good teammate, okay? Exactly. He cheers both of us on.
16: I enjoy seeing the back and forth between you two. Well, it hasn't really been a back and forth. You've been dominating him.
12: I really have.
16: But I enjoy watching the game within the show.
12: Thank you.
16: Yeah, exactly.
15: Let's just get to the kind of viral moment from the game last night, the one that everyone's talking about.
16: The Bartman moment?
15: The what?
16: The Bartman?
15: Yeah. Well, is it? That's yeah. Thank you. Is it a Bartman moment? For those who aren't aware, 2003, Marlins Cubs, Steve Bartman, Chicago Cubs, reaches over, fan interference, never heard from again since, unfortunately. Horrible situation.
12: He was treated very poorly.
15: The Cubs, Alex Gonzalez, made a bad play before that. Nobody wants to remember that. Struck out and then had another error, but probably not today.
12: Very
15: to
12: good
15: that.
12: 30 for 30 to watch on.
15: Yeah. ESPN app. Maybe I shouldn't go too much further on the 0-3 NLCS breakdown today. Nonetheless.
12: I know you'd love to.
15: Down 4-2, bottom of the sixth inning, Anthony Volpe, who's had a roller coaster of a season for the Yankees, initially, you think, hit a two-run homer.
16: He was great last night.
15: Yeah, and that was fan interference. They ruled it fan interference after the replay in the outfield, obviously, and they said basically it was a double one-run scored 4-3. Now, Aaron Boone post-game said manager of the Yankees, they made the right call. So if the manager of the Yankees is saying that, and Tim Kirkchian on our broadcast is saying that, I got to lean into the fact that they made the right call. Smalls, neutral observer, did they make the right call?
12: They made the right call. CC, fan interference.
15: Yankee fan, did they make the right call?
16: They made the right call.
15: Okay. So then the viral moment is viral because it was a moment, but not because it was controversial then.
12: Correct.
15: Okay. So then if that...
12: It didn't seem like a catchable ball anyway.
15: So if it's
16: but
15: not...
16: But it wasn't going over the fence.
15: Which
16: it was not going over the fence.
15: And it's umpire discretion as to where to place the runners, which is interesting. Because it's funny. It actually goes against everything that CCOE says, which is you can't prove the hypothetical.
16: Yeah.
15: They're proving the hypothetical that it's hypothetically a double.
16: I mean, the only controversy would have came is if Spencer Jones, the next batter, was able to do something at the plate.
12: Yeah.
16: Right. But he couldn't. He struck out on 3 straight pitches.
15: Right.
16: So, I mean, if they place the runners, in theory, I guess you could make the argument that had the officials not had that situation where the fan reaches over the fence, Mesa runs into the wall, it ends up being a situation where Volpe can maybe stretch it a little bit, and then all of a sudden Spencer Jones can get him in.
15: So many hypotheticals.
16: It's a lot of hypotheticals, and it's not even worth going down that road. And so that's why I think, and that's
15: viral,
16: why I land
15: but
16: on,
15: not controversial.
16: It's viral, not controversial. I land on it being the right call.
15: Okay.
12: Me too.
15: So then you've got to look at it in full. And that is the state of kind of the two teams. Rays advance, small market, low money, unbelievably well built. Kevin Cash doing a phenomenal job as a manager. They're going to face another version of what I just said with the White Sox and the Guardians. The NL has the two teams we saw a year ago. The Dodgers beat the Brewers a year ago. They swept them. Dodgers, I was so into this Dodgers-Braves series. It was a great series, even though it only went 4. And
16: of course
15: the
16: you're into it. You're a front runner.
12: That's right.
15: Yeah, that's right.
16: Yeah, you want a three-peat.
15: I'm very into the Dodgers.
12: Yeah. You want them to three-peat.
16: Yeah.
15: Not for right now.
16: I mean,
15: but anyway.
16: I'm surprised he doesn't come in with the Lids Dodgers hat today.
12: That's true.
16: I'm
12: he
16: shocked.
12: Probably has already reached out to Lids to get or gone
16: shocked,
12: on the website.
16: Shocked I don't see it.
12: He'll be like, hey, you know I went to Wisconsin and I love the state, but like, I just really respect what the Dodgers are doing.
15: I do.
12: They're a very well-run organization. People don't give them enough credit.
15: You're right.
12: I hate that they're going to be blamed for this looming lockout.
15: I agree.
12: And I got the hat from Lids.
15: I don't really have much to say the rest of the show. Those are all my takes. I have no takes left. So I'll just do the setup. Anyway, so you've got the Dodgers.
12: We've worked together for too long. Yeah. All of us can anticipate each other.
15: Well, they do the little things. They're like the old Yankees. They're like the 96, 98, 99, 2000 Yankees. Everybody says, oh, big money, big money. Watch them. Watch Bernie do a little thing. Bernie Williams. Watch Ricky LeDay and Shane Spencer in big moments. And you're like, what? Who are these guys? But that's what the Dodgers are. Anyway. Yankees have these expectations. They wear pinstripes. You're supposed to win the World Series. Aaron Boone is now 1-7 against teams that finish with the same or better regular season record in the postseason. The lone win, a 2-0 sweep against the Gardos in 2020 wild card, neutral site, pandemic shortened season. They've gone 17 seasons without a World Series title. Aaron Judge, the captain, who did not play because of injury. Expectations on the front office to fix this Yankees team.
17: We're the Yankees. I feel like they should go all in and do what they need to do and find if we got holes, if it's finding certain players or personnel, whatever we need, you got to go out there and get it. You know, that's why I signed back here to play with the Yankees is to fight for a championship every single year and to go all in. That's what I do every offseason is get ready to, you know, give this team and the city everything I got. So I expect them to do the same.
18: Do you feel like they've gone all in?
17: As a team? There's a lot of things, but I got to control what I can as a player and what I can do for my teammates. So if it's making moves, stuff like that, that's what we got the front office for.
15: Okay, I want to make sure that I acknowledge something. When I first heard that, I heard it without the question. And I was like, wow, it's weird that he's saying they and not we.
12: Yeah.
15: He was asked specifically about the front office and thus answered they. Because it is weird when you hear a guy on a team talking about his own team as they. So I just want to make sure if anyone went to the place that I went to, there's a clarification on that. That said, what's wrong here? 17 years, you could say, oh, who cares? They've been to the World Series. They've been to the playoffs. These are the Yankees. It's the Lakers. It's Alabama football. It's Ohio State football. It's UNC and Duke basketball. Like, it's UCLA basketball. Whatever you, it's literally the Aces now down 2-0 to the Valkyries. It's in the WNBA playoffs. When you have that level of laundry and history, there's an expectation. CC, you're a Yankee fan. What's wrong?
16: Well, I mean, listen, you're talking about them missing half the season of their best player. Like Aaron Judge missed half of the season, and he missed the postseason.
12: Yeah.
16: That's a problem. He only played in 66 games. So, I mean, that's the biggest issue as far as I see it, right? Like, if you're getting to the postseason and you're trying to contend for a championship and you don't have your best player, your team captain, the only one since Jeter, that's going to have an impact in a negative sense on your squad. And so I think that's the biggest thing. I think that's the excuse that the front office and that management will point to. But some of the things that we've seen this Yankees team do, some of the reasons why they've lost in the postseason, they're unacceptable. Like what we're seeing when it comes to the defensive gas, that can't happen. With the bats going cold, that can't happen. It's a team that's built on starting pitching and being able to manufacture offense via extra base hits. And when you're not doing the latter, it's going to make it hard for the former to be able to put you in position to contend. And I think that's what we saw. And that's why I said before the wild card round, if you don't have Aaron Judge, you're not going far.
12: Right.
16: And the big issue last night, the big issue throughout this series with the Rays was the fact that the bats were cold. And if Aaron Judge is in that lineup, that changes how, you know, the pitchers from the opposing team approach the lineup, right? That's a huge, huge hole. And I think it goes understated when we look at some of the other things that caused the Yankees to lose. Now, that being said, the Yankees have to make themselves hard to beat, and they don't do that. So we'll see where things go from here. But I think the biggest issue for this team is being able to shore up some of the things from a fundamental standpoint that the upper echelon teams do routinely.
15: Smalls, yeah. CC as a Yankee fan said, if you don't have Aaron Judge, you're not going far. You as a neutral observer baseball fan, somebody that covered baseball forever. If you do have Aaron Judge, are you going far?
12: You have a better chance, that's for sure. I know that the knock on Aaron Judge is that consistently he hasn't shown up in the postseason or in the big moments, but we've seen that improve. We've seen him step up and do things. And like CeCe said, it's not just on his shoulders. It changes the entire pitching approach. It changes the entire game plan, knowing that a threat like that is in the lineup. Guys around him are going to get pitched different. They might see things that are more advantageous to them. And I thought it was quite fascinating that he, being the most important player on this team, especially offensively, obviously, when was asked if they've gone all in enough, he says it's tough to say. He didn't say yes. And he's putting pressure on the front office to do more with that with those comments. That commentary is Aaron Judge very pointedly saying, I'm sick of this. I want to win. And he's saying it's not my fault. But also, you've got to be out there to help your team. It's a very tough position for him to be in because he knows how much of this is going to be blamed on him. He knows that people are going to say, you're supposed to be an all-time great, and you couldn't even be available to your team. And he knows that getting to the postseason and being competitive in the postseason is not a given. And every time another season comes and goes and the Yankees don't get it done, it's impacting his legacy. So when he says this, I want to trade for everybody, I want to sign for everybody, I think that's Aaron Judge feeling a sense of baseball mortality and feeling a sense of urgency. And to CeCe's point, it's not all on him and it's not on the offense. The fundamental issues, that's coaching. That's stuff that should not be happening at this level and at this time of the year.
15: Yeah, well, it's a manager in Aaron Boone who has a losing record in the playoffs as Yankees manager. A losing record as Yankees manager in the postseason. That's, I don't want to say that's hard to do because of the number of games played and there's an extra round now, you know, in comparison to years past. But they're the Yankees. And they're held to a different standard. If you're waking up this morning in Tampa and you're thrilled that your team won, you should be. You are trying to create that standard. The Milwaukee Brewers are trying to create that standard. This is now a standard that has been going on for 100 years. Correct me if I'm wrong, Nuno, you produced these games. The longest stretch without winning a World Series happened from 02 to 20. That's 1902 to 1920. Is that correct?
19: 03 to 22, yes.
15: Yeah.
19: very dark times, not only in Yankee baseball, but in the world.
15: So the standard has been set forever. They're not living up to it. Boone doesn't seem to be going anywhere. Cashman's not going anywhere. Judge is obviously not going anywhere. But they need a reset. The only team swept.
16: But Boone is going into his final year of his contract. So what do they do with that? Are they willing to go into next year with a lame duck manager?
15: Well, or
16: how does that work?
15: Or do they drive you guys nuts as Yankee fans and they extend him and we have that moment on the show where you guys go crazy? That would be great. That's what I'm hoping.
19: No, here's what actually they are hoping for, because it's not your daddy's Yankees. Hell, it's not my Yankees anymore. It's they're praying for a work stoppage. That's what they're doing. They're truly praying for a work stoppage at this point in time.
15: Yeah, like the Braves can go home after last night being like, this sucks, we lost to the Dodgers, but we went toe-to-toe with them.
12: With a team going for a three-peat.
15: Yeah, the Braves could feel good in a loss. I don't know how the Yankees could feel good in a loss. Coming up, we have a trade. After Smalls tells you this about the wellness company.
12: That's right. There's nothing worse than waking up sick. And at this time of the year, the kids are back in school. 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
1: We are unsportsmanlike here on ESPN Radio, ESPN2. 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Well, this was a curveball. The Eagles yesterday traded two-time Pro Bowl center Cam Jurgens and a 2027 seventh-round pick to the Ravens for a 27 fifth-round pick and a 28 second-round pick. Why were the Ravens interested? That's, by the way, that part of this whole thing has not been discussed as much. They were interested because Tyler Lindenbaum, their big-time center, went to the Raiders this offseason for a ton of money. Everyone, understandably so, is focusing on the Eagles side of this, and I am beyond fascinated as to what this means for this team that's reeling right now, as to why did they do this and why did they do it now. CC, you played 11 years in the league. You played in the NFC East for two different teams, the Giants and the Cowboys. You are, in essence, programmed to hate the Eagles. That said, you've also been respectful towards many members of the Eagles. Explain to Smalls and I, who have never been in this, why they did this now.
2: Well, they did it because it's going to be hard for them to win this season. And for the Eagles, if you look at the way that they structured a lot of their contracts, you know, being able to keep the cap hits down so they can keep this core of players together, that bill is going to come due, you know, sooner rather than later. They pushed it out to 29-30, but because the team is struggling in the early goings and the offensive line is dealing with some significant injuries, and then, of course, Lane Johnson retiring, all of a sudden now it's on the board that your team is not going to win the division. It's on the board that they're not going to contend for a title. I think it's even on the board that they won't make the playoffs. So if you're Howie Roseman and you're taking a macro view of this thing, maybe you decide to do a soft reset this season and get ready for 2027. So I think that's kind of that is how I'm viewing this. I don't think that this is what Jerry Jones did with the Micah Parsons trade in terms of getting future assets in order to use them on this year's team. I don't think this year's team has given you enough evidence that they are about to, you know, try to contend for a title. I don't see it that way. I think this is more so about, you know, planning for the future and recognizing that there is value to be had for being able to get Cam Jurgens. And now if you look at what Howie Roseman was able to do, I mean, this offseason he trades A.J. Brown for a 2028 first-round pick. Now he trades Cam Jurgens for a 2028 second-round pick. If you look at 2022, that's the exact same investment he used to get both of those players on the Philadelphia Eagles. So, I mean, being able to get those guys, have a couple of Super Bowl runs, one Super Bowl championship, and then flip them for the exact same thing that you pay for them, that's what I call good business. That's a hell of an ROI. So I think this is all about Howie Roseman planning for the future, recognizing that this year's team won't be good enough because the foundational elements just aren't there.
3: Yeah, they don't call him the trade father for nothing. He's always wheeling and dealing and trying to make this team better, which is why I thought this was interesting yesterday. Because we've been trying to diagnose what's going on with this Eagles team, specifically this offense. We're like, what is going on with Jalen Hurts and company, especially in the second half of these past two games we've seen? They were outscored 31-0, 68 net yards passing, only 172 yards of total offense. And as we were doing the autopsy, we kept pointing to the offensive line. We kept pointing to offensive line play. So when they move on from Cam Jurgens yesterday, I'm like, are they telling on themselves? Is this them saying, we're going to have some self-awareness here, and as you said, CeCe, this season isn't it, so we're just going to punt and plan for the future? Because if you believed in this group, I would think you would want to ameliorate the situation and not take pieces away and make what was already a vulnerability weaker.
1: I'm going to take the bait. Ameliorate. Word of the day.
3: Ameliorate is not our word.
2: I knew it wasn't, man.
1: All right, so I lose again, 2-2 going
3: ameliorate,
1: into Friday.
3: Though, to make a bad situation better.
1: All right. Well done by you. Maybe one of the great comebacks in Word of the Day history if you
3: are
1: come
3: you
1: back.
3: Are you about to be a 28-3 on the wrong side of things
1: comeback? Okay, so you guys played it safe, both of you. I'm not planning on doing so here with this.
3: Oh.
1: What are they actually doing here? Cam Jurgens, for them, once he moves out of center to guard, I don't think they had the value for him anymore, and he wasn't playing that well at guard. I think they sold high, okay? But why? CeCe did not play it safe with this. He made the declarative statement of, I don't think they're flipping guys for this year. right? I don't think they're getting all these picks for right now.
2: Mm-hmm.
1: Yeah, I think this is to tell the world one way or another, is Jalen Hurts a real deal or not? I think they're okay with Jalen Hurts not being good. That's how I look at this. I think they're going to tear this thing down. They took away arguably his best receiver. His tight end, his go-to guy, is not healthy. His offensive line is completely in shambles right now, although Markel Bell is an enormous human being. He's at right tackle, 6'9", 380 or whatever he is, so like that should be a help. I think what they're going to do over the next year plus is determine for the world whether or not Jalen Hurts is the man. Because no one would say that Josh Allen could not overcome anyone removed from the team. No one could sit there and say Patrick Mahomes couldn't overcome anyone removed from the team. I don't think they like Jalen Hurts as much as I like Jalen Hurts. That's my opinion, outside looking in.
3: But if they were trying to figure out their stance on Jalen Hurts, why would they take away protection? Why would they make it harder for him?
2: Well, I don't know that they did that intentionally, right?
3: Yeah.
2: The Landon Dickerson injury happened. You had the situation with Lane Johnson happen. Those are not things that you could foresee, right? So I think that the offensive line was viewed coming into the season as a position group of strength, and now it's turning out to be one of your biggest glaring weaknesses. And so I think that this was not something that was planned, but now Howie Roseman is adjusting his plan on the fly. And it just so happens to undercut whatever potential that this Eagles team had in 2026. But again, this is a situation where the Eagles in the coming years were going to have to deal with some of the ramifications of structuring the contracts the way that they did, right? So this was going to happen in terms of them having to retool the team. But because of the injuries and the defections on the offensive line, it presents a natural opportunity for them to make a tough decision. It really makes it a little bit easier and takes pressure off of Howie Roseman when, you know, in terms of moving in a different direction and moving toward some younger players in some spots where you've had stalwarts of this dynastic run. The one thing that I will say, though, when it comes to the Jalen Hurts of it all, they may not love Jalen Hurts. They may not believe Jalen Hurts is as good as the resume suggests that he is. The one thing that I hesitate to do is to judge Jalen Hurts harshly when the head coach admittedly has not been able to establish an identity for the team. How can you judge a player on his performance when the head coach has uncertainty about what his football team will be? When they don't have staples that they can hang their hat on, how can you judge the quarterback? How can you judge anybody on that offensive side of the ball? You've got a brand new coordinator. There's been a lot of turnover at the coordinator play caller spot in Philadelphia, you know, since Jalen Hurts was installed as the full-time starter.
3: Every year.
2: Seemingly every year. So I just, if we're at the place where the head coach doesn't have an identity for the team, it makes it hard for me to be really critical of the quarterback, especially knowing that he's dealing with foundational problems on the offensive line.
1: The overall, why would they, the windy fingers go up on this one. Why would they do that? Is it to set up for the future, like CeCe said? Is it to replenish right now? Is it to test Jalen Hurts? Is it just that they don't think the guy's that good anymore? I don't know what it is. Is it to get closer to an identity, which I don't know how this gets you closer
2: but
1: to that.
2: But I don't know how you go to the place of they don't think he's good anymore when they draft a receiver with a first round pick. They don't do that if they don't believe in Jalen Hurts.
1: They moved on
2: from A.J. Brown because they thought it was addition by subtraction from a personality standpoint. It has nothing to do with whether or not they thought Jalen Hurts was the goods. If they didn't think he was the goods, they wouldn't have drafted a wide receiver with the first round pick.
1: Very fair. To be continued on this. The battle continues. The five-hour energy battle between CeCe and Harry Douglas. That'll come your way next. We're on Sportsmanlike, presented by Progressive Insurance.
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0: 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I gotta say
1: it was a good day. And the 0-2. Swinging a high fly ball into right. That should do it. Tucker is there, and the Dodgers win. 4-1, the final. They take the series 3-1 against the Atlanta Braves. Once again, this Dodger machine is moving on to the National League Championship Series.
2: Dave O'Brien, Jess Mendoza with the call. Dodgers over the Braves, 3-1. NLDS, NLCS, en route, a repeat of last year, Dodgers and Brewers. That highlight was played for one man and one man only. Our next guest, Harry Douglas.
3: Hello there, sir.
2: That's where the intro is played.
4: Right?
2: They said to me, we have this big intro. Where's the intro? I was setting up the big intro.
5: That was your setup for the pick segment?
2: Our next guest. Boom. Then you play the intro.
5: That was, no.
2: Harry knew. Harry, do you agree that that was an appropriate setup for the intro?
6: No. Well, hold on, Harry. Before you answer that, we have two other spots that we need to start with here. Harry, how are you feeling about your Braves? And then also, well, Harry, is there another team you want to bring up and throw at Canty?
3: So, you know, my Braves, listen, our best players didn't step up in this series. And it was pretty crazy to watch, you know, not just last night, but in just about every single game. You know, Matt Olson didn't show up. Ronald Acuna definitely didn't show up. I don't think I've ever seen Ronald Acuna look at so many strikes down the middle of the plate as I did in this series versus the Dodgers. And I took my son to the game where Yamamoto pitched versus Chris Sale, and I knew early on in that game, the way the Dodgers jumped on him, that it was going to be a long one for the Braves. Now, they actually had a chance last year. Miley did a great job, I thought, pitching, and I thought the offense didn't pick up, you know, where they probably should have picked up and hold up their end of the bargain. So they're going home. The series, they lost 3-1. I mean, at least we had a better showing than the Yankees, who didn't win a damn game in the series.
2: Oh. Okay, well, that reintroduces
4: season. Well, I mean, you got eliminated before we did, so there's that. I'm not really worried
3: about
4: it.
3: Well, it's just because we played, you know, earlier. That's all.
4: Okay, well, okay. I mean, I'm just saying, that's factually correct. Y'all got eliminated before we did.
3: You didn't win a game, CC.
4: Okay, all right. Well, when's the last time y'all been in the World Series? When's the last time y'all been in the World Series?
3: Multiple.
4: When's the last time y'all been in the World Series? When's the last time y'all had a damn chance at winning a championship? When's the last time you've been in the World Series? Okay.
3: Well, CC, if you be quiet, I tell you, 2021, you haven't won one since 2009.
4: No, but we were in the World Series 2 years ago, Bucko. We were there 2 years ago, okay? At least we were there. At least we were there and we had a chance. Yeah, we were there. All right? You still resting on laurels from a half decade ago. We good, bro. We good. We just gonna retool. We have the excuse of not having our best player in the series. Aaron Judge.
3: No, there's no excuse.
4: He wasn't in the series, bro.
3: There's no excuse.
4: If you didn't have your best player, okay, that's one thing. Y'all had everybody you needed, and you still couldn't come through.
3: The Yankees sucked in the series. You didn't win a game. You got swept.
4: Yes, because we didn't have our best player. We didn't even have our second biggest player. Stanton was hurt. He had one plate appearance. Come on, man. What are you talking about?
3: You sucked. Now, let me also say this, man. Shout out to the Atlanta Dream for going up 2-0 in the series versus the New York Liberty. I did want to put that out there. Also, shout out to my Falcons, man. There's something about them Falcons when they play in prime time. See, this is my first time I've been able to be on the show. We didn't have Freddie and Harry the last 3 days because of baseball in that time slot. So I just wanted to come give a shout out to the Atlanta Dream, number one, representing for the eight, and my Atlanta Falcons. Michael Penix Jr., Bijan Robinson, the Robinson twins, Brian Robinson, Bijan Robinson. We have another one this week, CC, in primetime versus Baltimore Ravens. I'm excited about Sunday Night Football.
4: All right, don't lose to my Ravens now.
2: Oh, boy. We need more between you two.
7: Is there another
2: way? We need more?
4: Don't lose to my Ravens. Y'all riding high. Lamar's hurt. We might be rocking with Snoop Hurley. Don't lose to my Ravens now. You're talking a lot of cash money right now.
7: Are we talking wager saying between the two of you?
4: I mean, we might have to get to that.
3: Here's what a lot of people don't understand about the Ravens. I'm a big fan of backup quarterbacks being similar in style to the starting quarterbacks. Tyler Huntley is a really good, decent backup, in my opinion. So, you know, if Lamar Jackson doesn't play, I still believe he's a threat. from a quarterback position.
4: Nah, stay on that side, Harry. I don't need you saying good things about my team, dog. You stay on that side. You stay on that side with your Falcons, dog. You stay over there, dog.
3: My job is to be an analyst, not be satisfied for making the World Series as a Yankees fan and not winning it since 2009.
4: Okay. All right. Well, there you go. 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We got the college football picks, and our picks are brought to you by 5-Hour Energy. 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And y'all know I'm...
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2: Can we just wait a second? Let's just rank quickly the most awkward moments that have happened in the last 8 minutes here with the great Harry Douglas, Freddie and Harry, weekdays 5 p. to 8 p. Eastern. Me throwing to the open without making it clear I'm throwing to the open. Pat then saying that was your throw. Harry having a list of things to have beef with. CeCe and Harry going back and forth with the Yankees v. Braves. Harry then adding things about the Dream and the Falcons. CeCe doing the great promotion for 5-Hour Energy and then playing the open as he's closing. And now this. Harry, did I miss anything?
7: More errors in the Yankees defense, am I right?
2: Yeah, seriously. Oh, boy. Sorry. Oh, now Small is throwing at CeCe.
7: Sorry.
4: Word, that's what we're doing?
7: Sorry. My team didn't even make the playoffs.
4: Nope. I'm gonna remember that. Just law that.
7: You're right.
4: The Packers play this week.
7: Like you were gonna be nice anyway about them.
4: Harry, who needs to bring the energy in college football? Who you got?
3: Okay, a team that needs to bring that energy. They definitely didn't bring it last week, and clearly they needed that 5-hour energy. Boston Creams and Live the Dream, obviously. I'm going with the Florida Gators playing against South Carolina. They got routed last week versus Missouri. They gave up multiple explosive plays. They could not run the football effectively at all as well. So I think Jaden Bob, the running back for the University of Florida, I think the Florida Gators and those skill position players and even the quarterback, they're going to have a better showing versus South Carolina this week. They will bring that energy, 5-hour energy to be exact.
4: I like it. I like it. I'm not even mad at it because they did get the dog walked on them out there in Mizzou. For me, I'm going with a continuation of – my pick from last week. Remember last week I took USC to bring the energy to beat Washington. Remember they caught the fade a couple of weeks ago to Oregon. So now I am actually rolling with Penn State to bring the energy against number 19 ranked USC because you best believe that King Miller and that Trojans offense is watching what Northwestern did to the Nittany Lions last week out in Chicago, and they're thinking they're going to run the ball until the Cows come home. So Rocco Beck and that Penn State offense, their best defense is playing keep away from USC's offense. That means you better sustain drives. In order to do that, Harry, you got to bring that 5-hour energy, and guess what? It's that Team Jelly Donut 5-hour energy for me.
2: 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You know what awkward equals? Memorable. Well done, Harry Douglas. 5 p.m. to 8 p.m. Eastern. Freddie and Harry. Maybe he surprises us in person tomorrow. We talk to him next Thursday for sure with the 5-hour energy head-to-head here between CeCe and Harry. Harry, thank you as always. We appreciate it.
3: No problem. Love y'all.
2: Love you too. 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
2: And that is a big one because one team is struggling and the other team could be en route to maybe a division title. 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
0: 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It's an SEC showdown in a swamp. South Carolina marches into Gainesville looking to pull off a statement upset against the 4-1 16th-ranked Florida Gators. 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College Football Saturday on ESPN Radio. It's an SEC showdown in a swamp. South Carolina marches into Gainesville looking to pull off a statement upset against a 4-1 16th ranked Florida Gator.
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1: If you're an NFL fan, you're probably in a long-distance relationship with your team, and that hurts your heart. Luckily, Marriott Bonvoy, its hotel is close to nearly every NFL stadium, which helps your heart. Check in for game day with Marriott Bonvoy, the official hotel of the NFL. By the way, Peter King joining us in 15 minutes. All-time iconic writer, author. He's got his book, The Game with Peter King, that is out. Somehow, Peter King retires and works more because he puts together an enormous book on the NFL. Monday Morning Quarterback, everybody knows him from. He just came in during the break. We're already debating topics, and we're very excited to talk to Peter in about 15 minutes. So you're definitely going to want to hear that and definitely want to get his book as well. Peter, if he was still writing day-to-day, would be writing tonight about Thursday Night Football, a game between the Dallas Cowboys and Tampa Bay Buccaneers. Obviously, the Bucs have not won a game 0-4 this season. Baker Mayfield is out. The Cowboys are 2-2, kind of on the way up, specifically with their offense. But what does Jerry Jones do? Of course, gives us extra ammo, as after tonight, what, they'll have 10 days? What do you think of when you think of a 10-day break for teams? Transactions. Jerry Jones, 105.3 The Fan in Dallas. Trades, Jerry?
2: The door is always open to get better. I know that's almost a cliche, but if the right, I'm never shut down from trying to get something that would really advance the needle, especially one that could do it now and into the future. And again, I said at the start of training camp, I'm willing to put some things out there that are for today. Lean more today than they would be 3 years from now. Well, that's the future we're talking about. So I'm open. We're open. We've got a trade deadline coming up when you can do some things. Let's see what happens.
1: Okay. So with the Dallas Cowboys now, offense on the way up, they just traded for Joey Porter Jr., corner. He's saying the door is still open to make a trade. The Giants are 3-1 without their starting quarterback. The Eagles are both depleted and depleting themselves, and the Commanders had been, and not now, moving forward likely, without Jaden Daniels. With the Cowboys, is it you better win the division or you're going to win the division? Or both?
3: I was going to say, could the answer be C, all of the above?
1: Well, I don't know. You tell me.
4: Yeah. I think they better win the division, and they're going to win the division.
3: Yeah.
4: They've invested heavily in this roster in trying to fill holes in order to get this team to the top of the NFC East and position for a deep playoff run. And it's hard to imagine the Dallas Cowboys being able to go far in the postseason if they don't have at least one of those postseason games being at home. So winning the division is mission critical for them, and it just so happens that the Philadelphia Eagles have taken the posture that they're punting on the season. So if you look at that, you look at what the New York Giants have going on with Jameis Winston / J.J. McCarthy at quarterback. You look at the state of affairs with the Washington Commanders, and you know Jaden Daniels missing some time. Potentially he'll be back soon, but we just don't know how long he's going to stay in the lineup. So I think that it's there for the taking for the Dallas Cowboys, but it's just a matter of how quickly Christian Parker and that defense can get up to speed and get to a place where they're representative of a team, of a defense, of a team that's going to be postseason worthy. So I think that's the biggest question that I have right now for the Dallas Cowboys, because the offense will take care of itself, right? Mm-hmm. They got out to a slow start this season against the New York Giants. That is what it is. But the offense over the last couple of weeks is starting to look the part. And Dak Prescott is playing really good football.
3: Offense ranks 12th in yards per game, 3rd in points per game.
4: Yeah.
3: They are getting better.
4: Yeah. I mean, they're averaging 3.4 yards per drive, which is the most on a per-drive basis this century. It's
3: so
4: crazy.
3: Before the season, Jerry Jones had this sense of urgency. Dak Prescott, when he was talking about Gotti, the greatest offense there is, which he said, by the way, he has no regrets in letting the world in on that little moniker. He said that he feels it in a different way from Jerry Jones than he had in years past. Brian Schottenheimer let us in, saying they expect to be in L.A. competing for the Super Bowl. And as the season has gone on, even though it's been back and forth, up and down, Jerry Jones has gone out there and made moves. Now, because of the way the division is falling around them, I imagine that sense of urgency is only going to ratchet up. So when Jerry says the door is open for business, he's been telling us that this offseason, that he believes in this team and he's not going to be afraid to take big swings. We see them go out and add to this defense, add Joey Porter. I don't think that this is posturing from him. He believes in this group. The division looks like it's crumbling around them. They need to be aggressive here. They need to continue to have that sense of urgency because they can take this division and run with it.
0: Here's the weirdest thing. If we would have sat here before the season and we would have done the schedule game and we would have looked at the Cowboys' five-game stretch, home against the Ravens, at the Texans, home against the Bucks, at the Packers, at the Eagles, we would look at that and say, well, that is rough. Now, they beat the Texans on the road, winless team. They have the Bucks at home tonight with Jalen Daniels as quarterback, Kansas, undrafted rookie free agent. They have

0: Then at the Eagles on Monday Night Football, ESPN and ABC, while I still think that's a game, others would have the right to say Cam Jurgens was the first of whatever else is yet to come in terms of tearing down that team a little bit and rebuilding for 27 and 28 and beyond. All of a sudden, that stretch that we thought CC was going to be really hard before the season, very winnable. The games all across the board here.
1: Yeah, it's an opportunity for the Dallas Cowboys to take control of their destiny in the heart of their schedule. And this is around the time of year where teams start to form an identity on both sides of the ball in terms of how they want to win. And I guess that's the only part that's missing for me with the Dallas Cowboys. I know who they're going to be on offense, especially when they get Tyler Smith back, and we'll see whether or not he gives it a go tonight. But, like, I know the Dallas Cowboys are going to be able to score points. The question is, are they going to be able to stop anybody? And adding Joey Porter Jr. is going to go a long ways to that end. But most importantly, it's going to have to start with the front seven and that group being able to stop the run. And I get that they're asking a lot of guys to do different things as opposed to what we've seen them do earlier in their careers. But if and when this thing clicks in, the Dallas Cowboys could be one of those teams that catches fire at the right time at the end of the season going into the playoffs.
0: Completely unfair thing to do to the Bucs, but I have to do it for tonight. We have the game tonight. When you say, can the Cowboys defense stop anybody, is there anybody to stop on the Tampa offense right now?
1: Well, listen, it's a rookie quarterback on a short week in his second start.
0: It's completely unfair to even ask anything of him.
1: It's set up for the Dallas Cowboys to use this as a get-right game for their defense. If they can't stop these people, then they're going to have some problems for the rest of the way. Not saying that Tampa won't be ready with a plan in terms of trying to make life easy for Jalen Daniels while he's out there. But if you're Christian Parker, in no way, shape, or form can you go out there and let your defense embarrass you tonight against these people.
0: So what is everybody rooting for tonight? Obviously Tampa to win to create drama and chaos tomorrow.
2: We're
0: right?
2: Team us. We want the storyline.
0: But that would be chaotic.
1: I'm actually rooting for a dominant performance for the Dallas Cowboys.
0: Because
1: if the Dallas Cowboys stay relevant, the longer they are relevant, the better it is for us to speculate about Jerry Jones potentially making another move before the deadline.
2: Oh, I like that.
1: Because if they lose, it's like, yeah. Okay, well, why would Jerry double down on mediocrity?
2: Yeah,
1: then all of a sudden the wheeler dealer, the gambler and his Cowboys are live before the trade deadline in early November.
2: You've convinced me.
1: Dipping their toes back in those waters?
2: No doubt.
1: Why not?
0: So
1: load up, Dallas Cowboys.
2: There's nothing more dangerous than an old man with money.
1: Yes, exactly.
0: See, the problem. The problem with that is what happens to our guy Todd Bowles? They get their butts kicked tonight. They're 0-5.
1: He's going to make a hell of a defensive coordinator for somebody somewhere.
0: Peter King, the game. He will join us next on Sportsmanlike. 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
1: There is an appetite for the LeBron James chewing out Embiid. There's always some sort of who's going to be the scapegoat if LeBron fails. And
2: yes,
1: it seems like it's pretty clearly going to be Joel Embiid if the injuries pile up and if the knees aren't going well or whatever. Like, Joel Embiid showed up in shape, right?
2: He did. He looked good.
1: People are already saying LeBron James whipping this dude into shape as if this is not a grown ass man who just wants to be in shape.
2: Yeah,
1: like, because it's like, oh, he got Luka into shape. Now he got Joel Embiid into shape. Look at what LeBron does. And it's the same. We have not learned all the way from Kyrie Irving when everybody made it sound like LeBron James just grabbed this dude off the street corner and put a basketball in his hand and taught him how to like make a layup. Is this idea that LeBron James controls these things? So there's this already this expectation that there's going to be some sort of tension or something with him and Embiid.
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8: 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ESPN 2. 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The Game is the name of the book. Peter King in studio with us. He just took your spot, CeCe. Peter just said Super Bowl champion Peter King.
9: That's I like what it. I like it.
8: Along with Michelle Smallman, Chris Canty, Evan Cohen with you. The Game is out. It's Peter's new book. He's one of the greatest football writers to ever live. And he did an amazing thing here by going year by year through his 40-year career and kind of using a singular story within the year to tell other stories within football over the course of time. And like, there's one where I'm literally reading it, and I think it was a 2017 one, where like somehow Nick Foles leads to Lynn Swann. And it's a really interesting connection of all different kinds of things. But I want to start this off this way, Peter. If you could do this book, but you're only allowed to tell it through the eyes of one person to interview, who is the best person to interview to tell the story of the last 40 years in the NFL?
10: I'd say for a lot of different reasons, it'd be Patrick Mahomes. Hmm. And the reason is Patrick Mahomes is part quarterback, part magician, winner. He's the heir to Brady in terms of ethos. And he is a guy who, when he was a kid, he wanted to be A-Rod. Okay? He wanted to be a baseball player. And as he told me, he said, listen, when I was like 5.5, 6 years old, I would go in when my dad was playing for the Texas Rangers, and he would take batting practice with these guys. But the reason I say him is that he took advantage of everything that raised the bar for football and made it the preeminent sport. He could be playing baseball right now. Patrick Mahomes could be a shortstop. I'm convinced he could be a shortstop. Maybe he could be a pitcher. But he was great at two things. He chose football, and one of the reasons he chose football is that he saw the future, and it's brighter in football.
11: Peter, over the last four decades, give me the best ways the National Football League has changed, the game has changed, and give me the biggest negative as you see it in terms of how the game has evolved.
10: Well, Chris, I started in 1984 in Cincinnati, and that year There was a Harris poll asking people what the most popular, what their favorite sport was to watch. And it came 24 for football, or for the NFL, and 23 for Major League Baseball. And when I exited a couple of years ago, it was 41 football and 10 baseball. And I think what happened, Chris, is that the NFL, after Pete Rozelle left office in 1989, Paul Tagliabue and Roger Goodell said, we're making this a year-round sport. And they did. They started adding tentpole events. They were forced to add free agency in 93, mm-hmm. but then they made the combine a big deal. And so now every few weeks there's some tentpole event that football can hang on to. And I think that was a big thing. And you ask about the negatives. There's three things that worry me. Number one, this insatiable desire to add more games, to make more money. Listen, stop putting more physical pressure on the players in this game. Stop saying, oh, let's just add another game. We're going to pay the players more. Well, you're also asking players to bear more of a burden for future head trauma, for future problems in their health. That's one thing. And I think one of the other big deals is the NFL has totally gotten in bed with the gambling industry. And at some point, very soon, there's going to be more people in America in Gamblers Anonymous than in Alcoholics Anonymous. And then finally, I'll just give me my one little pet peeve about the game as it is right now. And that is pass interference is a spot foul, defensive pass mm-hmm. interference. I detest that. You know why, Chris? As you know this. My last few years, I would see teams when I would go on my training camp tour practice having the wide receiver slow up a little bit on deep balls so that the DB would crash into him, and all of a sudden it's a 42-yard penalty. It is gift stupid yardage. And the NFL needs to go to the college rule. You know, 15 yards, that's it. That's all.
2: Peter, I was a bit surprised that the answer to Evan's first question was Patrick Mahomes, about the person that you would want to speak to tell the story of the NFL, because I thought for sure it would be Jerry Jones. When we think about everything that the NFL has evolved into, not only has he been a part of it, he's been the bus driver. When you talk about it being a year-round product, the entertainment aspect of it, Jerry Jones is the person that is constantly putting on a show. So, and this is, mind you, and when they're still as relevant as they are today without having won for 30 years. It's remarkable what he's been able to do. Take us through Jerry Jones from your vantage point. What is it about him that we can't turn away from the show that he brings us all the time?
10: Well, Michelle, I think that's a great, great point. I guess I was referring mostly to football as football. Mm. But football is business. There's no question that Jerry is number one. And I think the biggest thing I would say about Jerry Jones is that when he bought the Dallas Cowboys in 1989, just remember, he bought this team and he was losing $1 million a month. And 5 years before he bought it, Donald Trump dropped out of the bidding when Bum Bright bought this team. And he dropped out of the bidding because he thought that $50 million was an absurd amount. He said, Donald Trump, and I quote, I feel sorry for the poor guy who's going to own the Dallas Cowboys. And so now look at Jerry Jones. Right. Jerry Jones is one of the richest sportsmen on planet Earth. But Jerry basically said, I'm going to pour my heart and soul and everything about my life into making this the biggest sport on the planet. And he has done that. And I think one of the things, and I was with him during the draft, the Dak Prescott draft, when he was dying over missing out on Paxton Lynch.
8: Okay? Which is a chapter in the book about Paxton Lynch, which is the weirdest thing to see that name in big and bold.
10: Well, and because Jerry knows now, he didn't know it then, that his quarterback coach, Wade Wilson, basically, you know, pulled a fast one on him. And he and Jason Garrett got them to pick Dak Prescott late in the fourth round. But be all that as it may, Jerry Jones, in essence, wanted to make football not only the biggest sport on the planet, but he also wanted to make it the biggest thing on the planet. I'll give you one very quick story. When they were about to open their stadium, he took me on a tour of the new Jerry World. And one of the things that he did is showed me two things. His wife loves modern art. Mm-hmm. And he put a modern art museum in his new stadium. And what was so cool about that is that he wanted people to come there not just to watch football, but to take tours and to see this great art that he had assembled in this place with his wife as the curator. Mm-hmm. But the one other thing about that, there was a 3,700 square foot room that he took me into. And this room, as he said, he opened the door and we went in there and there were stacks of cases of beer piled to the ceiling. And I said, Jerry, this is bigger than my house, this one room. And he goes, Peter, this is just for the fans in the end zone. And so Jerry understands all aspects of football as entertainment.
8: We're talking with the legendary sports writer, author Peter King, joining us in studio here on Unsportsmanlike, presented by Progressive Insurance. The book is out, The Game. Peter King, 40 years of football stories. There's no better storyteller than Peter. 10 things I think, the factoids that only interest me, all of the things you know from the Monday Morning Quarterback column all throughout the years, now in a book with all of his stories. I've always been fascinated about the one time a year that you go and spend time with Tom Brady and then report back on it. Walk us through that.
10: Well, everybody says, oh, geez, you're so close to Brady. I'm not at all. I mean, if you spend an hour with a guy and then maybe a couple of 20-minute periods during the course of the year, that doesn't qualify me as some all-knower of Tom Brady. But I do think that he's got a lot in common with Peyton Manning in that he wants his legacy, honestly, to be that he did everything humanly possible to try to win football games. And I went to visit him in Montana at his ski place after he came back and beat Atlanta in the Super Bowl. And I had 9 plays that I wanted to dissect with him. And the previous week, I had gone over the 9 plays with Josh McDaniel. So I had the absolute inside thing. Tom Brady loved talking about that. I said, 1 hour and I'm out of your hair. You're on vacation. And he said, that's fine. I was there for 86 minutes. And I was the one who said, hey, I got to go. And I didn't have to go, but I wanted to respect the guy because here he is. He's on vacation with his family. But he absolutely loved that. And then one other thing, his father told me a story about Tom as a kid when he was not playing. When he was on his high school team, he didn't play his first year on the team. He was a backup. And so he would come home every week because he knew he was slow. And he basically simulated for an hour after football practice every day the dot drill that the quarterbacks did to try to increase their foot speed. Mm-hmm. And he did that every day when he came home. Nobody told him, hey, Tom, you should do this. Nobody told him this. He just did it by himself because he knew that there was a weakness in his game. And it always was a weakness in his game, but I think it was probably the only one.
8: All right, we got a lot more with Peter. Yeah. Why don't we take a quick break? Because you're going to stay for a little bit. Peter King, The Game, the book is out. There's so many more stories in here. 40 years of football stories in one book. There's no better storyteller than Peter. We'll do more on this coming up. 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
0: 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Confidence is soaring in New England following a huge road win in Buffalo. Now the Patriots face another tough test as Kirk Cousins and the 3-1 Las Vegas Raiders come to town. 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
1: 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We are on Sportsmanlike here on ESPN Radio, ESPN2 in studio. Peter King, all-time great, legendary sports writer, a football writer. 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
2: 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And you put one in the book?
3: One of my chapters is a crossword puzzle. My wife and I, most days at lunchtime, will sit there and we'll do a crossword because I just love crossword puzzles. And I think it really keeps you sharp. Mm. Crossword puzzles because
1: Michelle's so into this.
4: I do
1: right
4: my
1: now.
4: Puzzles every day, Peter.
3: I love
4: very good for the brain.
3: I love crossword puzzles. And I think the other thing is, I'm a competitive guy. And so if I ever do the New York Times Thursday crossword, I say, dude, you have arrived. You know, you
4: yes.
3: are good. I just, so a few years ago, a guy, a crossword constructor, put me in the New York Times crossword puzzle. And I was in awe of it. I found him. I reached out to him. We kind of became little bit of friends. He lives up in the Northeast, and I called him when I was going to do this. I said, I don't know that I can do this by myself. Will you help me? And so he helped me construct a crossword based on the 2014 season. I mean, Pat McAfee is in the crossword. You know, I mean, it's a really, really fun exercise to try to make as many clues as possible about the 2014 season.
1: The answers are at the end, just so people know. Yeah. You can actually do it and find out if you were right or wrong.
3: Yeah. Yeah.
5: Peter, we touched on the NFL's mantra of trying to expand always in all ways. And one of the ways that we've seen expansion from the league is through the International Series games. We've had two weeks of games abroad. We'll have another one this week in London with the Jags and the Eagles. I'm curious to know what your perspective on the international games and basically exporting regular season NFL games abroad means for the league. And do you see a world where the NFL could actually have a permanent franchise outside of the continental United States?
3: I couldn't believe when Roger Goodell said that, honestly. Because, Chris, there's a lot of problems there, and I'll give you the two biggest ones. Where do you work guys out when a guy is in Tacoma, Washington? You got your ready list if you're a scout in the NFL, and you got your ready list, and your number one corner that you could sign if you get an injury is in Tacoma, Washington. And how are you going to work him out? What are you going to do? And you're also 7,000 miles away from him. You know, how do you do that? It isn't like he's right down the street. But the other part of it that I think is really hard is tell me what player is going to want to play in Frankfurt for relatively the same amount of money as he could make in Chicago. I just don't see it. I don't think players would do it unless the salary cap for a team in Frankfurt is 20% elevated to give you a premium for choosing to play over there. Now, as far as the international series, the games, I love it. I love it all. And here's why. I went to the two games in Germany my last 2 years, the Brady game when he played the Seahawks in Munich, and then Mahomes versus Tua in Frankfurt. Tom Brady walked off the field. I did an interview with him for NBC after the game, and the first words that he said was, "That was one of the greatest times I ever had on a football field."
4: Wow.
3: Because you just had to feel what it was like to be there and how much those fans embraced having an NFL game there. Now, London might be sick of seeing the Colts in Washington. I don't know. I don't, because I,
1: that's
3: you
1: what
3: know,
1: you said on Sunday. Yeah.
3: They might be. But I do think that putting your best teams, and I'll tell you this, Clark Hunt and the Chiefs, he loves going over there. Clark Hunt wants the Chiefs to be what the Cowboys were when they were becoming America's team. So he wants to spread the gospel of Patrick Mahomes and Kelsey and Andy Reid all over the world. The one thing I would tell you about international games, and the reason why I think people who don't like it are being short-sighted, is that eventually we're going to live on a very small planet. We're starting to live on a small planet right now. And there's absolutely no reason if Premier League games are high, if Manchester City versus Man U or Liverpool versus Man U gets a million people to watch it on a Sunday morning in November, and I don't even know what the numbers are, but they're growing, then why in the world can't you? And I understand that they don't play games here, regular season games, and I get that. I'll be honest with you. I think that'll change. I do. I think the Premier League eventually will play some games over here that matter.
4: Mm. Interesting. Peter, I want to go back to what you said about going to Montana to interview Tom Brady. You obviously compile all these stories throughout your time covering the NFL, and I'm sure getting these interviews has taken you some pretty interesting places. Where's the weirdest place that you've had to go to interview a subject?
3: After the Packers won their Super Bowl in New Orleans, I'll never forget this. Favre told me that after the game, that was the incredibly controversial year where he starts it being suspended and having to go into rehab for Vicodin. Not suspended. I meant he went into rehab for Vicodin and almost died on the operating table in Green Bay, which caused everybody to find out that he was hooked on Vicodin, which was a very good thing, by the way, because he went to the ESPYs that year before the Super Bowl year. He went to the ESPYs with his wife, and before he went to the ceremony, he took 14 Vicodin. I mean, he was in bad, bad shape. But anyway, I'll tell you, when Favre won the Super Bowl, I said to him right after game, hey, I need you. He said, okay, just find me. I'll give you some time. I couldn't get him at the stadium. It was way too crowded. So I went back to their hotel to the team party. There's like 4,000 people in this gigantic ballroom at the Fairmont Hotel in the French Quarter. And I spy him, and I'm going like this. I'm waving at him. And he sees me, and he goes, yeah. And he was surrounded by people. But he pointed to an exit, okay? And so he started to make his way to this exit on the side of this ballroom. And so we went through this door into a stairwell where there was a luggage cart. And he sat on this luggage cart in the stairwell and talked to me for 40 minutes about what just happened in the most incredible year of his life. And the one thing I'll remember is he said, you know, 40 years from now, Steve Sable will be doing the highlights of this game on NFL Films on Super Bowl Sunday. And they'll talk about what an incredible year that Brett Favre had. And he goes, I sometimes cannot believe what just happened in the last few months. So that was probably the weirdest place.
6: Amazing. And great question because of also the amount of travel stories you include in the book. You have hotel recommendations basically at the end and then always in your column on Monday Morning Quarterback. I'm curious, your grandkids 40 years from now, they write part two of the game. Same question I asked you in the beginning, but for the future. Who tells the story for the next 40 years? Who would you bank on as the best storyteller within the sport to tell the story of the next 40 years in the NFL?
3: People, look, there isn't a column exactly like the one I wrote because I was insane and I wrote 10,000 words and posted it at 5 o'clock in the morning about those games. So it was crazy. But and a bunch of people, oh, miss your column. It was so much fun. Loved it. And I honestly think there are so many people right now, young people who are so good at this. Ben Solak here at ESPN, Kalen Kaler at ESPN, Jordan Rodriguez at The Athletic, Zach Kiefer at The Athletic.
6: What about within the sport, though? Like the player, the coach, the executive that you would say?
3: I think the younger people who really understand the full part of the business, like – And I don't know because I've been out of it for 2 or 3 years now. I don't know really. It looks like Fernando Mendoza really gets it. It looks like he really gets it. But the other part of that, Evan, is you got to be good.
6: Yeah.
3: And I don't know. There have been a lot of high draft pick quarterbacks who look like they're going to be good, but we got to see if they're good. Like we all thought after year one, C.J. Stroud was the next big thing. He might be. he might not be.
5: Mm-hmm.
3: And so and Jaden Daniels, I mean, he's great, but can he stay upright? And that is the big thing. Like, I'm thinking about Aaron Judge in baseball right now, and the biggest thing with Aaron Judge, in my opinion, is he going to be able to stay on the field?
6: It's a great example to the question I was asking, because Aaron Judge can't be the storyteller of the sport because he's never won, right? Yeah. I'm thinking of Ben Johnson and what he never won. Is it Andy Reid? Is it Kyle Shanahan, who CC is unbelievably impressed with now, but also hasn't technically won?
3: But can I just tell you one thing? I think Kyle Shanahan, if I had to pick a couple of coaches, obviously Andy Reid, but Kyle Shanahan and Sean McVay, I think Kyle Shanahan is so incredibly smart. And, you know, he was having problems this summer because of his car accident, mm-hmm. concussion. And I remember, because I'm not saying I'm close to him, but I texted him a lot, you know, because he would respond. Quite honestly, you text guys who will respond. And I told Kyle Shanahan, listen, you have set this team up to be able to get along without you for a little while. You'll be fine. Mm. Don't worry about all this other stuff. Because now that I sit back, I can kind of see things a little bit better. And a lot of people are saying, oh, Kyle Shanahan, he's going to be away from this team in training camp. Look, what's Fred Warner? Is Fred Warner perhaps the best defensive leader in this sport right now? Is Brock Purdy, you can put him on automatic pilot. Kittle, you know, Trent Williams, he has got the leader, so he shouldn't have to worry. But I love what Kyle Shanahan has done with that team.
6: One more quick one. The game, Peter King, we got about a minute or so. The new Hall of Fame voting process. What happened to make us need this, and do you like it?
3: I don't like it because they limited the number of people who are voting on it. And any process that doesn't have guys like Rick Gosselin and John McClain voting. Rick Gosselin, I did the Hall of Fame voting. I don't do it anymore, but I did it for 32 years. Rick Gosselin is the best voter we had in that room because he had the best conscience in the room of anybody. He's a sports writer from Dallas, retired now. I don't like it, and I don't like it that they haven't explained. They haven't explained what the heck happened that made them do this. I think it all goes back to the fact that they were totally embarrassed that Bill Belichick didn't get in last year, and rightfully so.
6: Rightfully so that he didn't get in, or rightfully
3: no,
6: so that they were
3: rightfully
6: embarrassed?
3: So they should be embarrassed, okay, because he definitely should have gotten in, even though I think he does have a big pockmark on his resume, which is, you know, Spygate, and it should be a pockmark on his resume. Mm-hmm. It absolutely should not be disqualifying or even take him out for even a year.
6: Peter King, legendary sports writer, author, somehow in retirement. He writes how many words?
3: 192,000.
6: 192,000
3: words. I'm just clearing my throat.
6: Yeah, seriously. October 13th. I was looking at tonight. Yeah. Tonight's on it. You will be with our guy, Adam Schefter, who joins us every Tuesday, 8 a.m. Eastern, 92nd Street Y in New York City, 92ny.org for tickets to that. The Game, Peter King, we cannot thank you enough for all of these great stories. Go get his book. It's phenomenal. We appreciate it, Peter.
3: Thank you so much, guys.
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3: What are you looking for?
1: Where's the book?
3: Oh, here. Would you like a copy of mine? My copy?
1: Did Peter King steal his own book from me? Where's my book? Oh, you took it.
3: There's a couple dog ears in it, but you're welcome.
1: I'm like, what just happened to the game with Peter King? He was tremendous just now with us. So many great football things.
4: Yeah, he was.
1: You want to do a Peter King draft?
3: Yeah, and we could have done 4 hours with Peter King. There's so much in this book that we didn't even get to talk about because we ran out of time.
1: So what do you want to draft? What the most interesting thing he said, or if we had 100 hours, what you would have asked? Because there's two things, I guess.
4: The most interesting thing.
1: All right, Smalls, go ahead. Peter King drafts. Here we go.
3: Gosh, this is tough. I would say the number one pick for me in the Peter King topic draft is when he was talking about the person to tell the story of the NFL this era would be Patrick Mahomes.
1: I was shocked by
3: that. I did
1: not
3: think he was going to go there, even though Patrick Mahomes, as we have dubbed him, is the GOAT in waiting. He's so successful. I thought for sure he would go Jerry Jones, Roger Goodell, even Tom Brady, who is still an owner and a broadcaster deeply involved in the NFL, can still tell the story of his era and the past and also what's happening now. I did not think he was going to go Mahomes.
1: I didn't know where he was going to go, but not that he needs justification from us. Let's justify it for a second. What does Mahomes represent? He represents football over baseball, as Peter pointed out.
3: Yep.
1: He represents growing up in Texas, but another team, maybe equaling the Cowboys, right? What he said about the Hunt family,
4: yep,
1: went with the Chiefs trying to be new age quarterbacks, mobility, right? In terms of the
3: magic,
1: way in which
3: entertainment. Magic,
1: dominance, crossover appeal, Travis Kelce, Taylor Swift, the fame part of it, the game against Brady in the AFC Championship game, which to me is one of the most significant games the last 20 years in the sport, of like the passing. So you could tell the Patriots story with the Chiefs story, the Lamar Hunt trophy.
4: Yeah.
1: I'm just thinking of like, how would you tell that story? Because where would you go?
4: The reason that I love Patrick Mahomes as the storyteller for the last four decades is the way that he plays football with a childlike enthusiasm.
3: Yeah, he does.
4: And I think that's something that's relatable to every football fan. And how Tom Brady operated, the industriousness, the fact that he was somewhat of a curmudgeon, very fiery, very similar to Bill Belichick, it's not necessarily the most endearing presentation of the best player in the league.
1: Mm.
4: Whereas with Patrick Mahomes, it's something that you want to go out there and emulate on a playground. Think about it. If you're a kid on the playground, you're not throwing a touchdown. They're like, oh, Tom Brady. You're not doing that. But you are throwing an underhand or you are throwing a sidearm and saying Mahomes.
3: Yep.
4: And so I think that part of it is what makes him a really good ambassador and a person that would be a good mouthpiece for the modern era of football.
1: Before you give your pick, if I asked you the same question and now you can't take Mahomes, as somebody that spent such a large portion of your life in that sport, and you said, all right, you got to pick somebody to tell the story the last 40 years. You only get one interview to do it, and that person has to answer every question about everything with knowledge of it. Who would you say?
4: Oh, I'd probably go with Bill Parcells.
1: So
4: That would be the person that I would go with, because all of these modern-day coaches consult with him, and if you look at his coaching tree,
3: yeah,
4: it's second to none.
1: He could tell the Patriots story easily with Belichick.
4: He can tell the story of every NFL team,
1: yeah,
4: over the last
1: Giants.
4: Over the last 40 years and the four decades before that.
1: Yeah. College to pro, because he was in college. Yeah, there's a lot of stuff that he could do in that, no doubt. There was a story this week about him and Jacoby Brissett. He would hang out with Jacoby Brissett when Jacoby Brissett was in high school, okay? There's a sports bar and restaurant in Florida, which Smalls' parents have been to, that I went to forever. It's called Duffy's.
3: Oh.
1: They would go to Duffy's. Like every week when Jacoby was in high school, Parcells took a liking to him in Jupiter, Florida. He's like, this young man is really something that I want to sink my teeth into as a father figure.
4: Yeah.
1: So when CC's telling the story of the NFL, Bill's doing that with high school players. Go ahead. Your pick. Peter King draft.
4: For my pick in the Peter King draft, I'm going with the negatives over the last four decades of football. The appetite to add more games being insatiable for the league. And then, of course, also the NFL's involvement in gambling. But I want to focus on what Peter King talked about with regular season expansion. It's at 17 games. We know it's going to 18 games. Hell, the coaches told me back when I was playing in the 2000s and 2010s, this is going to be an 18-game regular season, and you players better get ready for it because the owners are going to shove it down your throat and give you a bag of cash to wash it down. This is going to happen. And what we're seeing from the league in terms of injuries to star players is only going to get exacerbated when we start talking about expanding the regular season further. It's going to put coaches in positions where they have to balance the fine line of preparing your players for the regular season, but making sure they're not burned out where they can't get through the marathon that is 18 games. So I think this is absolutely fascinating. Can we get to a point with diminishing returns when it comes to the product on the field as a result of regular season expansion? We know there'll be more money because there are more games. Mm-hmm. But will it impact the quality of the product? And based on what Peter King was saying, it's undoubtedly so.
1: Well, we know who runs CC's draft room because he picked negative. So Nuno is obviously running the draft room there. Picking the negative. Nuno and CC went to the war room during the break. And like, what can we do? What was negative? We found that. All right, my pick. I think mine is probably pretty obvious to the crew here. I will go his meetings with Brady.
3: Yeah, we knew it.
1: I mean, the meetings with Brady. But here's what I'm going to say. If I had an annual hour-long meeting with Tom Brady, I would tell everybody we're best friends. We're not close at all. I just interview him.
3: That's business.
4: Well, it's respect.
1: I know, but that's amazing. But I also thought, this is what, I learned this years ago. I remember an old interview, 100 years ago, with Phil Jackson on Mike and the Mad Dog and WFN in New York. And I'm like, wow, he really knows basketball, which is one of the dumbest takes ever. Because when you think about Phil Jackson, you think about the Zen, you think about triangle offense, which obviously is basketball. But when the basketball person breaks down basketball at that level, you're just in awe, right? We hear when CeCe gets into the moments of like, hey, let me explain to you. When there's times, I'll bring this up in a second, that he brings up things that I'm like, wow, that is so interesting. The one that always jumps out at me, the run attempts plus completions. When you break that down, I'm like, here's how you win. I'm like, wow, tell me more. But when he's saying he gave Brady 9 plays, the interview was 9 plays, and Brady got so into explaining the 9 plays, I could have listened to that forever. That was amazing. Vegas East, your pick, Peter King draft.
2: We're going with that Peter King must be a big I'm over it fan because he also hates defensive pass interference being a spot foul. It should be 15 yards. Peter King is on the right side of history.
1: There you go. He was tremendous.
4: There'll be more on that. We'll have more.
1: You may
4: on
1: review
4: that.
1: That?
4: Yeah, I think I might have that in my upon further review.
3: Oh, really? Geez.
4: Yeah, we're going to have more on that.
1: There you go.
4: Yeah.
1: All right. Tremendous stuff. If you missed any of that, go back on the podcast and listen. If you're a football fan, which I'm going to guess you are by listening to us, you got the last 40 years of the NFL in 1 half-hour interview from Peter King, and then obviously his book, The Game. Thank you to Peter King. Speaking of Mom Over It, that will be next after CCS This from 5-Hour Energy.
4: Yes, I'm here to tell you about the new flavor rivalry with 5-Hour Energy. 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
22: George Kittle should be the front runner for NFL Comeback Player of the Year. 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And his 19.84 miles per hour reached was his fastest top speed since week 13 against the Bills in 2024. The guy's looked incredible and plays one of the most grueling positions in the NFL.
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1: I accidentally went to a Stevie Nicks cover band this weekend.
2: Awesome. Stevie, the Queen.
1: I walk in. 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
3: Your demo.
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1: Yeah, see, I was on it.
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6: 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If Myron Metcalf had a stand-up show, Michelle Smallman would need to be the only person there, and you get a room full of laughs. Literally, Myron could say, "Hi, Michelle," and she'd start laughing.
2: Did you see his hotel room tour on Instagram?
6: I love that.
2: Unbelievable. Yeah.
6: Well, you know, the other controversy is on the app, he's the only picture. So if Matt and Myron, it's only Myron. So that's now a whole controversy as well. All right, Pat.
2: Big Myron fan.
6: What do you got?
1: I saw a bunch of pictures that Matt and Myron took that I really hope get released to the public because they were the funniest pictures that I've ever seen. Neither
6: like
1: of them
6: professional
2: like their
6: photos. Headshots?
1: They must have taken them when they were like here at ESPN in Bristol for something. But they are so funny. I hope they get released. Mm. Release the picture.
7: Are they intentionally funny or?
1: No? Yes? I don't think so. I don't know. Some of them,
7: well,
1: it looks like Myron's
7: unsure,
1: really trying
7: unsure,
1: to, like, pose.
7: Then no, they're probably not intentionally funny.
1: Yeah, they were great. I hope they get released.
7: Okay.
1: Anyway, when did we get dumb enough to stop thinking the moon landing was real?
7: Oh, Drake May? Yeah.
1: Well, it's not even just Drake May. This is like an epidemic. Like, Drake May is just the latest. There are so many. He's not even the only Patriot that thinks this. A.J. Brown said the same thing a couple years ago. But Drake May said on WEI, "I'm not really sure if we went there or not. I wouldn't say I'm leaning one way or the other. I just know I'm a little bit skeptical." What are we why are we doing this? What are we skeptical about? We landed on the moon. 150 million people watched it. It's like the biggest cultural moment in the history of the U.S. Why are we pretending we didn't land on the moon? Read a book.
7: Listen to a song.
1: Am I the only one that's like intellectually malnourished here?
3: Good song.
7: Yeah, that's what I'm saying.
2: Intellectually malnourished. Excellent phrasing. I love that.
1: What are we doing?
7: I don't know.
1: Evan, this is your quarterback.
7: I don't know.
6: You can't blame me for this.
1: Yes, I can. This is your guy.
7: This is your quarterback.
6: I'm getting blamed for Drake May not thinking we landed on the moon?
7: Yes.
6: I happen to love the song by R.E.M., and I love the movie, too, Man on the Moon. Great movie.
7: You're rooting for this guy every single Sunday, and he doesn't think that the...
2: I have an idea.
7: The Apollo 9.
2: I have an idea. Yesterday, Evan dropped a little gem of knowledge on us. Tom DeLonge of Blink-182, very involved in space.
6: That's true.
2: Looked up his company. He actually did a lot of research, this company that helped NASA.
6: Mm-hmm.
2: Why don't we have Tom DeLonge
6: and Drake May
2: get in a room together, and Tom can educate Drake? Mm. I'd watch it.
6: Yeah, I'm in.
2: A musician and a quarterback talking space? Sounds great.
7: So let me get this right. There's a rock star that believes there are UFOs and aliens, and yet Drake May doesn't think that we landed on the moon. Got it. That would be a very fascinating conversation.
2: Does he think it's AI? Like, I mean, I don't understand.
6: You're asking me.
7: Back in the 60s?
6: Remember, I've had two interactions with Drake May in my life. Once when he joined us on our show as the UNC quarterback before the draft, and the other when I got kicked out of the draft for attacking him. Again, I'll leave no context on that and just leave that as is. Those are my interactions with him.
2: As he was coming off the stage after being drafted, Evan was like, "Hey, Drake, how are you?" Escorted out moments later.
6: Man on the moon, I will continue to say.
7: You can't feel
6: great
7: about your quarterback not believing that we had a man on the moon.
6: Listen.
1: The NASA administrator was like, I have the receipts. We landed on the moon. We don't have to question it.
6: He hit the open man on Sunday. That's all I care about right now.
1: Was it a moon ball?
2: Oh.
6: Ba-dum-bum.
7: What else we got, Pat?
1: When did we stop putting... I forgot which one I was going to do next.
6: Did put you on the spot in your segment that you lead by saying what else we got?
1: I thought I was going to get more traction with Moon Talk, I'll be honest. But I also forgot which one I was going to do second. But it was, when did we all stop putting potato chips on sandwiches? I haven't seen anyone do this in such a long time.
2: I do it all the time, too.
1: I have not seen a single person putting potato chips on sandwiches since, like, 92.
2: Oh, my gosh. Italian subs, some salt and vinegar chips right there on the sandy?
6: All the time.
2: under the bread? So chuck good. It right in there?
7: So good.
3: I haven't seen someone not do it since 92.
1: What? Nah, no. It's, who's putting potatoes? Putting who's out here putting sandwiches. Chips on sandwiches anymore?
3: Okay, around the room, do you do it? Michelle?
2: Yes.
3: Cece?
7: Yes.
3: Me? Yes. Nuno?
8: Yes.
7: But when you do it, though, you gotta make sure.
1: This
7: is not a bad one, Pat, because I'm with you. I don't see people do it in public, which is very strange. I don't know if this is a privacy of your own home deal, as opposed to being willing to do it out in public. The one thing that I will say, though, Pat, if you're gonna put chips on your sandwich, it's important that you have the condiment right. You're putting the chips on the sandwich to get that crunch, but you gotta make sure that you have the right condiment on it. Cause I know a lot of people go mayonnaise. You know, that is not my way to fly. I go mustard, but you gotta have the right condiment on the sandwich in order to complement the crunch from the potato chip.
2: Follow up question here.
7: Yes.
2: All of you, I want to answer. Where do you put the chips when you put them on your sandwich? Because when you said condiment, I was thinking about myself. I put it right under the top of the bread because the condiment is used kind of as a bonding agent for the chips, right? So when you're biting the chips, they have something to stick to. They're not going willy-nilly all out of your sandwich.
7: Exactly.
2: Some people will open it up and put the chips kind of in between whatever meats are on the sandwiches. Cheese.
7: No.
3: So normally when I do the chips in a sandwich, it'll be a turkey sandwich. I'd like slide them right in.
2: But you're saying in the middle.
3: Yeah, because the turkey
2: slide
3: right in.
2: Yeah, see, I go top of the bread.
7: I go on the top.
2: But then some people don't like that because it could cut the roof of your mouth or, you know, have some damage.
7: No, I gotta go on the top.
3: You're eating a sandwich? Cut the roof of your mouth.
2: I'm putting salt and vinegar kettle chips on there, some shards. Scrape the roof of your mouth.
1: Shards? I don't want to eat a sandwich with shards of anything.
2: Okay, fine. Debris.

0: I don't check Instagram ever. But there was a parallel parking competition in Philadelphia. I would have lost by a lot. I can't parallel park at all. I just never do it. I'm never in a position where I need to. Nuno claims he's a great parallel parker, which I believe.
1: I could see it.
2: I have to do it every day.
3: I'm a city kid, so parallel parking is second nature for me. Like, when I was driving, I used to parallel park my Bentley all over the city. No qualms about it. Like, it's just what it is. Like, just I'm parallel parking it, totally. Period. Garage, same. No way. I'm not spending $70 to park a Bentley in a garage. Parallel parking on the street. Let's go.
0: You bought a Bentley, but you're drawing the line at the $70.
3: That's right.
1: How do you think he affords
2: a Bentley? Is that why you're thrown off? Because you can't park your Bentley,
0: Pat?
3: That's right.
0: Hard to park a Bentley, man.
3: That's right. Absolutely.
1: And now, when you're parallel parking, how's the wheel traction on the Bentley? Oh, it's smooth ride?
3: It's great. Bentley is a driver's car. It's amazing.
1: Is it?
3: Yeah, it's
1: great. I hate when you have a rental car and you have to parallel park and the wheel is a little sticky.
3: It's
1: not your vehicle. You're like, oh, what are we doing here?
3: Yeah.
2: Do you ever struggle on the wrong side of the road? It's like it feels like you're doing it backwards because in like New York City, it's one-way streets. So you can park on either side. So sometimes it feels like you're on the wrong side.
3: So parallel parking on the left-hand side of the street.
2: It's trickier.
1: You don't think so?
2: Yeah.
1: Because you're typically used to the right-hand side?
2: Yeah.
3: No, I actually think the left-hand side is easier because I can see the curb better.
2: Mm. I feel like it's always backwards somehow.
0: Nuno also backed up a claim that I made earlier on an I'm Over It that people backing into spots is ridiculous in parking lots and they shouldn't do it. Is this correct, Nuno?
4: That is correct. The other day at the gym, some lady almost hit me like 3 times because she's trying to back in to a spot in between my car and another car when there's all these other spots available. And I'm like, what are you doing? Like, go park over there. Stop being lazy. You're at the gym. Don't park as close to the door. Park a little further away to get some steps in.
2: Smalls,
1: that's right,
2: innocent bystander, I have to ask you a question. More of a humble brag. CeCe dropping the Bentley or Nuno dropping the gym? I'll hang up and listen.
0: The Bentley.
1: Nuno dropping the gym is not a flex. CeCe dropping a Bentley is something that like 1% of people listening to us or watching us could ever be a part of.
3: Again, I don't have the Bentley anymore.
1: But at some point.
3: I did have a Bentley, yes.
1: Right.
2: We're unsportsmanlike.
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8: 1-0 pitch. This one's in high left field. Mesa going back to the warning track. He's at the wall. He leaps. And that ball is a home run. Two-run home run for Anthony Volpe. The second home run of the night that just barely left the yard. The game's tied at four, but this is going to be reviewed.
9: I think they're going to rule that this was fan interference, but uncatchable ball.
10: After review, we have spectator interference.
11: And that's the right call right there.
12: You heard it here on ESPN Radio. You heard all the games. The quadruple header yesterday of Major League Baseball playoffs, brought to us by Gusto, as the New York Yankees, the only team swept amongst the four games that you heard yesterday, as the Guardians win 9-3 over the White Sox. 19 strikeouts in one game. The Guardians struck out the White Sox yesterday. The Dodgers eliminated the Braves 4-1, 3-1 series win. Tyler Glasnow goes 4 2/3. I thought, oh boy, what is Dave Roberts, who now has more postseason wins than Tony La Russa, which is crazy to think, by the way. Both obviously all-time greats. But he takes out Tyler Glasnow. Wow, one hit allowed? You're taking him out? Five walks? Well, yeah, next batter. Olson, Matt Olson for the Braves, one pitch, one out. Tremendous move by Dave Roberts, pushes all the right buttons. Pies with a two-run single. And then
13: you got a lot of good buttons to push, though.
12: Well, that's true, too, but you got to get it right. Muncy with the game ceiling, I guess, home run. It didn't really matter in terms of the score, but in the ninth inning, as the Dodgers now will face the Brewers, who beat the Padres last night, and the Brewers advance against the Dodgers. NLCS round two from a year ago. Dodgers were swept the Brewers. And now the only team that was eliminated in three, the aforementioned New York Yankees, who were down 4-2 in the bottom of the sixth inning. We thought Anthony Volpe had a two-run home run. It was ruled fan interference. They end up scoring a run on it, but the Yankees lose 4-3, 3-1 in the 3-0 in the series. Aaron Boone, losing record all time as a manager for the Yankees in the playoffs. The Yankees have not won a World Series in 17 seasons, and they go home. You said, oof, why, Smalls?
14: 17 seasons is an eternity for Yankees fans to wait for another championship.
13: Don't I know it?
14: I know. It's a sepulchral vibe around the show today because of the end of the Yankee season and the morose energy around the future.
12: Sepulchral
14: is our word of the day. Something related to a tomb, suggesting the gloomy and solemn atmosphere of death. The death of the Yankee season, unfortunately.
13: Sounds like a spread you put on a bagel. Sepulchral.
12: Can I get a, everything with the sepulchral, please? I can't even say it.
14: Sepulchral.
12: Give me the order.
13: Locks with some sepulchral.
12: And everything bagel, locks, and sepulchral. Toasted or not? Toasted. Yeah, toasted, please. Actually, you know what? Give me two of those. CC wants one also, please.
14: Not bad.
12: Not bad by him. That was a good
14: pickle.
12: Well done,
14: CeCe. Well, and I'm sorry. I wish it was more positive, like a bagel with some sepulchre on the side and not the end of your season. But I think the even more pressing matter is not that the Yankees were clearly not the better team than the Rays. That organization deserves all the credit in the world for consistently fielding contenders and what they've done this season. But what is going to happen in the future? What is going to happen to the squad? You bring up Aaron Boone. He's been there 9 years. 817 and 595 is his record. He hasn't gotten the big one. How many managers would be given that type of runway without bringing home a championship with an organization that has expectations like this one does?
3: What are their equivalents in terms of other sports? When you think of Yankees, their peers with other sports, just to play out the question you just asked, how many managers slash coaches would get this runway without a title? Who are the Yankees' peers?
13: I would say the Dallas Cowboys.
3: Dallas Cowboys.
13: I mean, Jerry Jones and the Steinbrenner family actually have a partnership together.
3: Yeah, with the concessions and stuff like that.
13: 1,000%.
14: Lakers, so. Celtics.
3: Lakers have run through coaches recently. Yeah. Celtics have won, so you don't have the exact, like, you know. I mean, guess Ime went to the finals, and then Mazzulla won.
14: Here's the comp. The Steelers.
3: But he won.
14: But I'm saying, he, despite not having won a Super Bowl for a long runway,
3: Tomlin,
14: and Mike Tomlin, still was allowed to be the coach forever.
3: He's other the Girardi, though, in this scenario.
13: Yeah,
3: right?
13: He is.
3: Wouldn't
13: yeah.
3: he be the Girardi
13: yeah.
3: that he won Agreed. Once?
13: He went twice, won one.
3: Has yeah. the level of intensity yeah. that those two guys have.
13: Mm-hmm.
3: I guess McCarthy would be in the Boone role. That's actually a great way of doing it. Could you see Mike McCarthy lasting a decade without a Super Bowl title in Pittsburgh?
13: No.
14: I can't either.
13: No.
3: Okay. What other equivalent would you
14: but
3: say?
14: But also, a quick aside, historically with the Steelers, I would say yes, but based on the churn we've seen in the NFL when it comes to head coaches, people are not getting long runways anymore.
13: But here's the complication, though. You're talking about somebody that played for the franchise. So it's like that's the other piece of it that becomes a little bit interesting.
3: You know who the comp is?
13: He's got a relationship with Brian Cashman and the Steinbrenner family.
14: Sure.
13: And a part of why they brought him in was because of that connectivity.
3: I'll tell you the comp. 100% comp. I've never had a better comp in my life, maybe. And it somehow.
13: All right, you're overpromising.
3: No, I'm not.
13: Don't have to deliver.
3: Played there, worked at ESPN. Everyone says is the kindest person around. Hubert Davis, UNC. Went to the finals. Went
13: yeah.
3: to the national championship.
13: Yeah, that's
3: no
13: a good
3: one
13: comp.
3: Says a bad word about the person. Can't find someone who says it. But as the coach, he was the coach at UNC 1, 2, 3, 4, 5 years, made the tournament, and was run out of there. Hubert Davis is the comp for Aaron Boone.
15: I pitch one?
3: Well, hold on a second, Pat. Nuno, you're a UNC basketball fan and a Yankees fan. Is that the comp? Let's pretend somebody else made it but me.
16: No, that's actually a really good comp. And here's the crazy part. I can point to greater moments for Hubert in terms of on that way there, you beat Coach K last home game ever. You beat Coach K in the Final Four. Like, right, you actually.
3: His highs are better than the Boone
16: yes,
3: highs.
16: Yes, like you actually had a chance and you should have won that game against Kansas if Baycott doesn't twist his ankle, re-injure himself. So, like, those moments, whereas Boone have, like, you've gotten in the playoffs, but you've had no shot.
3: Smalls, what was the win percentage for Boone? I know you had the overall record.
14: I
3: percentage.
14: Don't have it. Let me look at
3: it.
14: Grab
3: the percentage when you get a chance.
14: I
3: thought you had that.
14: It.
3: I'm sorry.
14: Sorry, I was thinking about, I mean, not the same comp, but Mike Matheny when he took over for Tony La Russa. Played
3: Did everyone
14: for,
3: like him?
14: They loved him as a player. And
3: not
14: he had, him. Well, hold on. Yeah. He had success when he was the manager of the Cardinals. He was there 2012 to 2018. Three consecutive NL Central titles. First manager in MLB history to lead his team to the playoffs in each of his first four seasons. He went to the 2013 World Series. Red Sox won.
3: Mm-hmm.
14: People assume, like in St. Louis, we generally, I don't want to say a failure, but a huge disappointment that sure. you had a team, you took over a team that had just won the World Series. You got to another one, got to a lot of, you had a lot of playoff appearances, but you never were able to bring it home. That's why it reminds me of Boone. Consistently competitive, in the mix, punch your ticket to the dance, can't bring the big one home. But because he was a player there, he got a long runway. That connectivity went a long way.
3: How many years do you remember?
14: 2012 to 2018.
3: Oh, not nearly as many as Boone. Yeah. Boone's win percentage, 583. Hubert's win percentage is close to 700, 698. Obviously, less games in college, bigger difference between when they have those, you know, early games in the season against bad teams. Pat, you had a comp, though, on this?
15: Yeah, I think it's Jason Garrett.
3: Played for the team.
13: That's a good one.
3: Played for
13: the team.
3: That's
13: a really good one.
3: Everybody likes him.
13: Everybody loves the backup quarterback.
14: But also,
3: he won way more than Garrett.
14: But we also consistently would put Garrett on the hot seat the way we do with Aaron Boone, and he would year after year not have to worry about it.
15: Garrett went 85-67 as head coach.
13: Garrett was good as a head coach of the Dallas Cowboys.
16: Can we point back to, because you brought up Jason Garrett, what Peter King said earlier when he was with us about Jason Garrett, how they like pretty much bamboozled Jerry Jones so that they can draft Dak. Like that.
3: Because he wanted Paxton Lynch.
16: Yeah, because he wanted Paxton Lynch, which is like, like that's a little extra thing of like the Jason Garrett thing. Like we joke about him and his, you know, like you knew that you're going to be 9-8, whatever, kind of that type of thing with him. But I got a little more respect for Jason Garrett when Peter King said that.
3: So,
13: because Jason Garrett had to understand how to navigate around Jerry Jones and, you know, mitigate the owner's worst impulses. That's not an easy job.
3: Well, but here's the overall thing, though. If you're going to do the Aaron Boone comps to programs or teams in sports that would be similar to that of the Yankees, which is championship or bust, the comps are not of bad coaches or managers, but they're the not enough guys. Jason Garrett, Hubert Davis, Mike Matheny, these guys that nobody would say they're bad. They're just not enough for the laundry and the history that they're a part
13: of. But here's the part where I think you do those other guys a disservice. I think their lift is much harder than what Aaron Boone is doing for the New York Yankees. What he is a glorified mouthpiece for the front office and Brian Cashman on selling the players why they should adopt certain roles that are in the best interest of the team. Aaron Boone is not really making a hell of a lot of decisions. He's not setting the lineup. He's not establishing the lanes for the pitchers in the bullpen. He's not doing any of those things. That's the front office.
3: I got to ask you a quick follow-up on that. When you're saying he's not setting a lineup, one of the moments last night, the game ends with Trent Grisham getting out for the Yankees. Mm-hmm. He was batting leadoff and not Ben Rice, who's their best player this year.
13: Yeah.
3: You're of the belief, and we don't have factual evidence one way or another, your opinion as a former athlete, talk show host, and, of course, Yankee fan, is that Trent Grisham batted leadoff because Brian Cashman, the general manager, wanted him back.
13: That's common knowledge. That's not even a take. That's just what it is. That's what they do. That's today's baseball. That's not on there. Aaron Boone might be telling everybody that's what's happening, but it's happening because of what the analytics department, the front office, and Brian Cashman's crew is doing.
3: So you are rightfully so annoyed with your team being eliminated, with Aaron Judge not being there, with Aaron Boone's kind of the overall complacency of the team. You're really annoyed if you're a Yankee fan today, like CeCe or like Nuno. Let me annoy you more. Sorry, I almost knocked down your thing. Jazz Chisholm, who didn't start last night, the fans were booing at home in New York because they're Yankee fans and they're not satisfied. Here's what Jazz had to say post-game about hearing the boos in Game 3.
17: I mean, it doesn't hurt. It's just confusing because it's the playoffs and we're trying to win games. So you're booing a guy that's playing currently, trying to help the team win. And you're hearing boos instead of trying to hype guys up, you know what I mean? But at the end of the day, like I said, it didn't hurt me because, like I said, I've seen Aaron Judge get booed here too, so who am I? That's a three-time MVP.
13: Yeah, I'm going to need Jazz to have several seats. It might be the right message, but the wrong messenger, right? And the guy that started in his place had a hell of a night. I mean, Volpe was awesome, both defensively and offensively. Very interesting way of knocking out the opposing pitcher, hitting the screamer right at him in his back. But listen, he had two hits, an RBI, one hit for extras, got close to getting over the fence and tying that game. I thought Volpe was awesome. If you're going to get that version of Volpe as a middle infielder, you have no problem letting Jazz Chisholm rock in free agency. I guess my whole thing is, for this team, and especially with the young players, you don't have the level of consistency that's necessary in order for them to get to where they want to go. Now, obviously, having a healthy Judge and a healthy Stanton in the lineup is going to make a difference. You saw Stanton a couple of times in this series, but he wasn't himself. Judge wasn't even on the roster. So, yeah, it's frustrating to get to this point and not have your biggest guns. But a part of the issues that have plagued the Yankees is not being fundamentally sound and making themselves easy to beat, especially against teams like the Rays that always find ways to win within the margins. And I got to say, it's a reflection of coaching. Right? You can't let certain things slide. Either you're coaching it that way or you're letting it happen. Either way, the responsibility is on you. And that's the part where I think it's fair to be very critical of Aaron Boone.
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23: Snooze off. 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

0: 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It's time for...
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2: 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All is madness!
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1: It is time for Michelle's Madness here on Unsportsmanlike. I am Michelle Smallman. It's my madness. I'm alongside the Ocho, Evan Cohen. If you don't know why he's called the Ocho, it's because he threw 8 interceptions in 1 game in high school. A county record. Nyack, tough place to play, though.
3: It is.
1: And a resident Super Bowl champion, Chris Canty. Our bracket today for Michelle's Madness is people, teams, organizations, etc., that we are not giving the benefit to the doubt to anymore. Earlier this week, I said that there's a benefit of the doubt epidemic happening in the NFL. A lot of entities that we always used to default to, we can't trust anymore. So this bracket, we are going to determine the least trustworthy, least benefit of the doubt entity in sports. So let's kick things off. Our number one overall seed, Dabo Swinney, head coach at Clemson. It's been a long time since he won, 2016, 2018. And as the landscape of college athletics has changed, who's been the loudest and perhaps most prominent voice railing against it? It's been Dabo. He didn't like the transfer portal. He certainly didn't like NFL or the NIL. He has been resistant to change, and Clemson has not reached those heights since. They're sitting there 3-2 right now. They just got smoked by Miami. Dabo, number one. He faces our number 8 seed, Joe Burrow's clutch gene. I thought CeCe might like this one. We always defaulted to Joe Burrow as the guy that could get the job done when the lights are the brightest and the moment is the biggest. But recently, when he's been under pressure in those moments, he hasn't been good. Since the start of the 2024 season, he has an NFL-high 13 turnovers in the fourth quarter or overtime. So, CeCe, where are you going? Dabo or Joe Burrow's clutch gene that you're not giving the benefit of the doubt to anymore?
2: I could take it a step further than just the clutch gene. I would just say Joe Burrow in general. This is somebody that has spent 3 years outside looking into the playoffs. 2 of those 3 seasons, he spent over a month on IR. And he rests on the laurels of once upon a time beating Patrick Mahomes to go to a Super Bowl. That was a half decade ago. I don't give Joe Burrow the benefit of the doubt. The team, their answer to an offense that is erratic or that is struggling is to throw the ball more when every offense is seeking to find more balance. I don't trust Joe Burrow. And it's not a skill set issue as much as it is an availability issue and a philosophical issue in terms of how to win football games in today's NFL.
3: We're going to have to go with Vegas East on this because I'm going to go Dabo. I don't think there's any way out of this for Dabo this year. I think Joe Burrow could still find his way out of that this year. I understand why you wouldn't give him the benefit of the doubt. So I'm going to go with Dabo as no more benefit of the doubt. Vegas East, you need to decide for us.
4: We're going with Joe Burrow because I actually still give Dabo the benefit of the doubt. He's been in, or he's won 2 national championships and they were just in the playoffs not that long ago. So it's Burrow.
2: Yeah, he won the ACC 2 years ago, right?
3: Yep. All right. Next one.
1: Next one. We hear it a lot. He was built in a lab. Justin Herbert's traits. We've always heard about the arm strength, the accuracy, the size, the mobility, the pocket presence. But the guy's got more traits than he does wins. Chargers winless on the season, 0-4. So he is our number 4 seed versus the 5 seed. And this one is pointed at one Evan Cohen. So we'll let you go first here. Steph Curry, Steve Kerr, and the Golden State Warriors. They had a dynastic run, but when we talk about threats in the West, the Warriors aren't necessarily in that conversation anymore. Should we stop giving them the benefit of the doubt? Ev, are you going Justin Herbert or the Golden State Warriors?
3: As Christopher Mad Dog Russo would set up an insult, Smalls, you know I love you. This is absurd. The loss of benefit of the doubt is Herbert. The Warriors are actually set up for extreme success, not this year, but next year. They are going to be relevant again, not in the 26-27 season, but starting 27-28, they are going to be ready to go. I will trust Steve Kerr and Steph Curry on their deathbeds. Justin Herbert.
2: I don't know that Steve Curry. I just put those together.
1: Yeah.
2: I don't know that Steph Curry or Steve Kerr are going to be around when the Golden State Warriors are good again. I don't know how they get the benefit of the doubt. I would just say this. I'm going to go with Justin Herbert just because you can't be a $50 million a year quarterback and your team be in the running for the number one overall pick. Just can't happen. So, yeah, you don't get the benefit of the doubt. Period. End of sentence.
1: So he advances our four seed. Next, this is a unit that we looked to last year and said they are built to win a Super Bowl. So when we were projecting into the 2026 NFL season, despite the quarterback play at times, we thought the Texans' defense was built to win. So far this season, they have been anything but that formidable unit that we saw last year. Through four games, they've allowed an opponent passer rating of 103.9. It's the seventh highest in the NFL. They were, if you look at different metrics, the best defensive unit or the second best defensive unit in the NFL last year, porous to say the least, versus our number seven seed. And this one is for me and Evan. Nick Sirianni's win-loss record. We always looked at it and we said, oh my gosh, he's 61-28, 685 win percentage. His start is up there with some of the all-time greats. He's been to two Super Bowls. He's won one. We always default to the win-loss record. Are we ready to stop giving it the benefit of the doubt? CC, where are you going, the Texans defense or Nick Sirianni's win-loss record?
2: Man, y'all know I'm going with Nick Sirianni. Stop it.
3: Yeah, and I'm going the other way. 61-28 for Sirianni. And D'Amico Ryans, in some ways, told us not to give the benefit of the doubt to the Texans defense because he replaced the play caller with himself. Matt Burke out. And obviously now D'Amico Ryans in. Well, not out. He's still employed there. But
2: I would just say this. Like, the Houston Texans have at least the talent to get things fixed on the defensive side of the ball. Will Anderson is still one of the very best defensive players in the entire league. Derek Stingley, same thing. Like, Danielle Hunter is one of the best pass rushers in the league. Like, they have the talent to fix the issues that have plagued them. I don't know if Nick Sirianni has the talent, and I don't know that he has the know-how to fix what's going on with the Eagles this year.
1: Vegas East.
5: Since I overruled everyone, I'm going Nick Sirianni win-loss record.
3: All right.
1: Wow.
3: Sirianni it is. Let's get to the next one.
1: Okay, this is me versus CeCe for our final first-round matchup. Which organization are we not giving the benefit of the doubt to anymore? Is it the number three seed, the Yankees, and their title expectations? Or is it the number six seed, my Green Bay Packers? CC.
2: Oh, this is easy. The Yankees. I'm not giving the benefit of the doubt to the Yankees. We can forget about the title expectations. I'm just not giving the benefit of the benefit of the doubt to the Yankees in terms of a standard of excellence. Like, that is not what we're seeing on the field. It's not excellence in any way, shape, or form. So, yeah, I'm taking the benefit of the doubt away from the Yankees lore. Forget about just the title expectations. Yankees lore, excellence on the field, that is no longer what that organization represents.
3: I'm going Packers. Sorry. Yankees are in the playoffs every year.
1: Fine.
3: The Packers could potentially be in last place per CC before the season, and now it's playing out in season. So I got to go Yankees.
1: And with the Packers, it's like they have lost their je ne sais quoi. It's like they don't have that fight anymore. Nuno, Vegas East.
5: Cam's going with the Yankees, and we all agree with them.
1: Oh, okay. Yankees.
5: There's that je ne sais quoi.
2: Yeah, I'm on the right side of Michelle Madness today. Let's go.
1: Yes, you are. All right. Our second round matchup. People, teams, units that we're not giving the benefit of the doubt to anymore. Our second round matchup. The number eight seed, Joe Burrow's clutch gene, versus the number four seed, Justin Herbert's traits. Ev.
3: Herbert, a million different coaches, never been in a playoff win. I'm going Herbert.
1: Season.
2: Agreed.
1: Wow, Justin Herbert advancing to the championship round, something he hasn't done. Yeah. Let's go to the other side of the bracket. Which unit, person, organization are we not giving the benefit of the doubt to here? Is it Nick Sirianni's win-loss record, which is excellent, or is it the New York Yankees organization? CC, this is built for you. This is a CC battle.
2: I'm so conflicted. I'm a glass case of emotion. I'm going to go with the Yankees because if the objective is to win a title, the coach for the Yankees, in this case, manager Aaron Boone, has not done that, and Nick Sirianni has. So,
1: That's big of you.
2: Yeah, I'm going to go with the Yankees on this one.
3: The number one Eagles fan that's not involved in this is going to agree with us, like in supporting the Eagles. That's Boone. Isn't he a big Eagles fan, if I'm not mistaken?
1: I thought it was going to be you.
3: I'm going Yankees. I thought Boone was a big Eagles fan. Am I making that up? Thought he was.
5: He is.
3: Okay. So Herbert versus the Yankees.
1: So who loses the benefit of the doubt more? Our championship matchup. The number four seed, Justin Herbert's built-in-a-lab traits, or is it the New York Yankees organization and their title expectations? Evan, who gets the crown?
3: Herbert. Not close. Yankees made it to the second round of the playoffs. That's more than, or the NLDS in this case, that's more than Herbert has ever done.
2: Yeah, they went to the World Series 2 years ago. Justin Herbert has never won a playoff game.
3: Yeah. There's nobody in sports that has lost the benefit of the doubt more than that guy.
1: Justin Herbert, our four seed, and now a champion.
2: In the wrong way, a championship victory.
3: Dine and combine with Mike T. Next, we're on Sportsmanlike, presented by Progressive Insurance.
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1: 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Mike Tannenbaum, ESPN NFL Front Office Insider, joins us every Thursday at this time. Here's what we do with Mike. We're going to preview what's about to happen. You're going to enjoy it, I promise you. Everybody gets one question. I get one. CeCe gets one. Smalls gets one. Football related. We use his expertise as the former GM, Dolphins and Jets. And then we go into wine, dine, and combine. Questions you could ask at a dinner or at the combine. Mike, my question. Football related. We use your expertise at that. What did the Eagles do yesterday and why did they do it?
2: I think what they did was really smart in terms of long-term planning. And when you look at the teams that have long-term sustained success, they can do things like this. They can move on from a starter right in the middle of the season to get great long-term value. Candidly, Evan, most teams just don't think this way. Most teams think about what's going to help us in the next 10 minutes, in the next week. They have the luxury of having a very successful run, and they can do things like this. And obviously, you know, for the Ravens, they got a heck of a player that now replaces Tyler Lindenbaum, and I thought it was a really good move for both sides.
1: And that's the Cam Jurgens trade. Just, I didn't set it up that way. I apologize. Go ahead, CeCe.
3: Mr. T, staying with the Eagles, I mean, there's a huge game in London this weekend against the Jacksonville Jaguars. I'm curious to get your perspective on the way that Trevor Lawrence has been playing. How many quarterbacks in the NFL are you taking in front of Trevor Lawrence right now today?
2: Not many. You know, maybe Patrick Mahomes, maybe Dak. But he's playing outstanding football. Credit him and Liam Cohen. And CeCe, I think it's another great reminder for us that quarterback development is never in a straight line. It's never overnight. And we've seen the Sam Darnolds, the Baker Mayfields, and Geno Smiths have to go to many different spots to get better. Let's credit Jacksonville. They hung in there with Trevor Lawrence, and now that's paying off significantly. And when we're talking about the best teams and quarterbacks in the AFC, Jacksonville has to be in that conversation.
4: Mike, every Thursday we do Michelle's Madness, where I present a topic, and bracket style, we crown a winner. Today was teams, people, or entities that we're done giving the benefit of the doubt to. Justin Herbert's traits was our champion this week. Are you not giving the benefit of the doubt anymore to this built-in-a-lab quarterback, Justin Herbert, as he's not been able to have postseason success and the Chargers are off to an 0-4 start?
2: Yeah, Michelle, reluctantly, I think I'm throwing the towel. I just didn't understand that first play in Seattle. Like, if we were calling plays for Justin Herbert, wouldn't we have 100% completion, a freaking screen pass behind the line of scrimmage, a jet sweep, something just to get him rolling? I mean, that ball was thrown into a team meeting. I just didn't understand that play. Now, to their credit, he did come back, and they had a chance, but I'm with you. Like, I think in terms of, like, this progenitor talent, it's been – I think he has lost the benefit of the doubt. It's been too long.
1: This is major breaking news. Shefty doesn't have this first. We do, and that is that Mike T has given up not given up on the person or the player, given up on the benefit of the doubt with Justin Herbert. Dolphins fans were mad at Mike T on his way out because he got it so right before the draft by saying they should have drafted Herbert, and everyone's mad. Like, why did they listen to him? Why did they listen to him? And now maybe they shouldn't have drafted Herbert. Just saying that. All right, Mike. As Michelle always says, pause for production. It is time for Wine, Dine, and Combine.
4: We're cooking spaghetti.
3: Yeah, exactly.
0: Wine, Dine, and Combine with Mike Tannenbaum.
1: Questions that you could either ask when you're out dining with people.
4: Go on.
5: Keep going.
6: What are you talking about?
1: Or it could be used literally at the Combine interviewing players. And he asked us those questions.
0: On Unsportsmanlike.
1: Mike T, the floor is yours.
2: All right, guys. If you could instantly become an expert in any random skill or talent, what would it be?
1: Radio.
3: Comedy. Comedy.
4: Ooh, that's a good one. If we're talking skills, and I would possess that skill, no matter what.
1: She's out.
4: No,
1: she's
4: hang on. Hold on. This is a good quality. No, asking questions to make sure you're going down the right path is good. Are we talking we possess that skill if we're an expert?
2: Yeah, it's something that you're not an expert in, but you would like to be. I think Evan was being somewhat self-deprecating with his answer.
1: I'm not, because, like, this is what I've dedicated my life to, and to be deemed an expert with more expertise than experience has provided me would be unfreaking believable. To never get anything wrong because of my expertise would be amazing. I don't mean prediction-wise, I mean skill set-wise.
4: This one's random, but I've been dealing with it recently. insurance and health care. 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That's not it. I would love to be an expert in that and not have to waste all this time trying to figure it out and helping my family and friends figure it out. That'd be a nice skill set to have.
3: Yeah. Have you ever spent any time on the phone with those insurance
4: carriers? It's very frustrating.
3: Trying to work things out and make sure that you got coverage and other
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1: 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Go ahead, Mike.
2: You know, we love Progressive, but maybe we need to add like a Cigna health insurance now as a new sponsor of this segment.
1: Mike, next one.
2: What was the last thing you did for the very first time?
1: The last thing we did?
3: Become a dad.
4: Oh, that's a good one.
2: Oh, that's a great one.
1: Eat grilled scallops at home. I literally was talking about this the other day. Yeah. No, seriously. I'm being dead serious. No, this is true. I literally came in the other day and I said to CeCe and Smalls, I'm like, my wife has done something recently that's unbelievable. She buys from the seafood place the scallops and is grilling them at home now for us to eat for dinner.
3: They sounded outstanding.
1: They're unbelievable. Yeah. So, great. I mean, that's a weird one, but I think the at-home, Smalls complains about the lack of kitchen in her apartment. Yeah. The at-home cooking is an important life thing that if you're lucky enough to have, that's amazing. And we have had grilled scallops recently for the
3: first
1: time.
3: But just to be clear, it is somebody else doing something for you, not you actually doing the thing.
1: I'm sorry, did you give birth?
3: I was a participant in making the kid, okay? I was involved.
1: Oh, yeah? Really?
3: There was work being done.
1: Oh, no. Oh, no. Smalls, you're up.
2: CeCe, I don't know if you can win that one, my friend.
4: I don't know how to follow that up. I would say, Mike, Sunday I went to Eagles-Rams in Philly, and it was my very first time going to an Eagles game. Never been to the Link or a football game in Philly before.
1: All right, there
4: you
1: go.
4: So that was fun.
1: That's a good question.
2: Wow, that was a great transition from the delivery room to an Eagle game.
1: All right, next one.
2: All right. A much more innocuous topic. What's the best vacation you ever took?
3: Ooh, I will say going to Positano, the Amalfi Coast, with my now wife, who was then my girlfriend. Awesome trip. That was within the first year of us dating. We took that trip. And traveling with somebody is one of the most stressful things that you can do. But that was not a stressful trip at all. And that let me know that this relationship had a future. Mm. So I will say that vacation.
1: I will say, just to annoy my wife, because it's going to drive her nuts, 2008 went on an unbelievable cruise that she couldn't go with a bunch of friends. She couldn't go because of work. It was the greatest trip
4: ever. So CeCe's answer is going on a trip with his girlfriend, now wife, mm-hmm. and having a wonderful time with her. Your best trip is a cruise you went on without your wife.
1: Well, it's a big theme in our household, how annoyed she is by that. So I wanted to bring that up again.
3: Yeesh.
1: Anyway, go ahead.
4: Mine would be South Africa. I went to Cape Town, did the vineyards there. Cape Town is gorgeous.
3: Oh, yeah.
4: And then with a bunch of my friends, we went on a safari, which was to this day one of the best experiences of my life.
1: Just got a text.
2: Everyone says that when people go on the safaris, it just seems like it's much more dynamic and authentic than any other thing you can do.
4: Mm. It's breathtaking. You're out there in the wilderness, and there's an elephant an arm's length away from you, and then a lion comes up, or a giraffe, or a zebra. It's very scary at times. You're like, wait, if this lion pounces, is this going to be a problem? But it's also very exhilarating and very, very cool to see.
1: Yeah, I'll take Mike and I going to Palm Beach Island at the Breakers. But anyway, go ahead, Mike, next one.
2: What's the last book you read?
1: Read or listened to?
3: That should count, right? Listening to
2: That should count.
1: Yeah, what's the one I read? Oh, I forgot the name of this thing.
4: Mine was Theo of Golden.
3: Nice.
4: Very
1: Theo
4: good.
1: Of Golden?
4: Yeah, I'm trying to get the author. It was very good. Highly recommend. Theo of Golden by Alan Levi. Excellent. 10 of 10. Recommend. And mine's reading Calamity Club.
3: Mine's was The Wizard of Oz, and I read it to my son. I don't understand why they doubled down on the ruby slippers thing when they were actually silver slippers in the book. But I don't get it.
4: Oh, they were.
1: All right, here's the one. I had to look
3: strange.
1: It up. Extreme Ownership, How U.S. Navy SEALs Lead and Win. Listen to it.
2: Very good.
1: I don't think so. I'm capable of seeing that one.
2: This, I'm very curious about
1: the game.
2: This one.
1: Peter King.
4: I was going to say, did we just read Peter King's book?
1: Yeah, we have 1 minute left, Mike. Go ahead.
2: All right. If you could only eat one food for the rest of your life, what would it be?
1: Pizza.
3: Ooh, my wife's duck. I put it in our wedding vows. It's amazing. She does it during the holidays, so I'm getting ready for it for Thanksgiving and Christmas.
4: My grandma's lasagna. It was our favorite dish as a family, and she taught all of the girls, because all my cousins are girls, how to make it before she passed. And every Christmas Eve, we all get together in the morning. I bring coffee and we cook the sauce and we assemble the lasagnas together. It's my most favorite day of the entire year. And it's the dish that I would have forever if I could.
1: Is there a curveball in it? Like, is there something?
4: Of course. I can't tell you.
1: Oh, you can't say? Okay.
4: It's in the sauce. Secret ingredient. Family secret.
3: Okay. It's a family secret.
4: It's very important.
1: Mike, what about you? What about
4: you? What's your answer,
1: Mike?
4: Food,
1: Mike?
2: Well, I thought, first of all, Evan was going to say scallops. You know, a little surprised that.
4: I thought he was going to say corn.
1: I do like corn.
2: Yeah. I would say, I would probably say like, I'll be very specific here. A chicken salad from Houston's or Hillstone.
3: Oh, yes.
4: Oh, yes, very Mr. good. Oh, also, yes. If you throw in a spinach artichoke dip, what a day.
2: By the way, He's calling a mic drop.
1: Mike T with a mic drop.
2: All right. Next time you go to Houston's or Hillstone, the people that work there, spinach dip internally is known as C-spin. So if you ask for the C-spin, they'll know that, like, you're an insider.
4: C-spin.
3: Wow. C-spin. Okay. All right.
4: We should have a post-show meeting there one day at lunch.
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2: Thanks, guys.
1: I don't think my wife's thrilled with the vacation pick.
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1: 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Tons of baseball yesterday. What was so funny about the baseball yesterday?
2: Oh, jeez. My gosh.
3: We're just talking logistics, you know.
2: Yeah, exactly.
3: City logistics.
2: Yeah. Strike out the side. Let's go. That's exactly what my Yankees are doing. Oh. every single time they come up the bat, strike out the side. Let's go. Gives you a lot to look forward to as a Yankees fan.
1: Well, I'm going
2: to
1: do a nice thing for you to get us.
2: The pitching has been great. The bats just were cold. We're a little better tonight, but the bats were just cold. Tell us something we don't know, Aaron Boone. Mm. I'm tired of the Captain Obvious comments from the manager. He's telling us everything that we already know instead of telling us how to fix it.
3: If I give you executive power right now, you're in charge of the Yankees. Is Aaron Boone the manager next year?
2: No, but if Aaron Boone's not the manager, then that means I'm probably going to have to move Brian Cashman in a different role because Brian Cashman wants Boone to be the manager. So I don't know how that works. And we always joke about Cashman being the fifth Steinbrenner, but listen, I don't know about him being the baseball czar for the franchise. I get that he's good at his job. I get that he's great with the numbers and the analytics and being able to identify talent, but something has to change. Right now, as a Yankees fan, I'm looking for change for change's sake. And I'm not sure if Nuno feels the same way, but I mean, that has been the sentiment expressed to me by other Yankees fans, right? It can't be the most entertaining thing that we've seen in the Bronx all summer long was the Jay-Z concert. Something about that has to change.
1: What was the most significant move in sports that happened yesterday for the long term? In other words, was it the Yankees' loss? Was it the Eagles' trade? Was it the Ravens' end of that trade? Was it the Dodgers and Brewers winning, and now we're going to see this year after year? Like, what was the long-term move that happened in sports yesterday that you say, there's something to this? Because there was a lot. We've talked about a lot of different things today, and there are a lot of things for now and a lot of things for later.
3: So it's still TBD, but the Dodgers
1: getting
3: advancing
1: back to the NLCS?
3: Because they're getting closer and closer to a three-peat.
1: Which gets us closer and closer to what?
3: A lockout. And we know how those things go in sports. And baseball, while it is incredibly strong locally, nationally, sometimes does not carry the same weight. And in a world filled with a buffet of content options, sports everywhere, content on your phone, movies, streaming platforms, et cetera, if you're going to make your customer upset and remove your product from said buffet, what sort of long-term ramifications will that have on the vitality of the sport?
1: CeCe, for you, is there something that happened yesterday that you're like, wow, there's long-term impacts for this?
2: Well, here's what I will say. I think there's going to be long-term impact on what the Eagles did yesterday. They essentially punted on this upcoming season.
1: Do you think they really did that? You think they're punting on this year?
2: I don't think they're going to use the draft capital that they've amassed over the last couple of months, trading A.J. Brown and trading Cam Jurgens, to add to this year's team. I don't think they're going to do that. So if they're not doing that, then how does that put them in better position to contend this season?
1: Maybe they didn't think he was that good anymore.
2: Who wasn't that good?
1: Jurgens. They already moved him off of center. He wasn't doing well at guard. Maybe they're just like, oh, you know what? He's not that good anymore.
2: Well, they moved him off of center out of necessity, right? They just didn't have they didn't have a replacement for Landon Dickerson, and that was the best available. And they felt like Drew Kendall could step in and play center better than the next replacement that would be the left guard. So, listen, Cam Jurgens was put in a tough spot. He tried to do his best. It didn't work out. But I don't think that was the impetus for them trading him. I think it was more so about Landon Dickerson going down, Lane Johnson being hurt. That's two of your best three offensive linemen. And then the next best offensive lineman you had out of position, out of necessity. So I think it's just Howie Roseman taking a step back and assessing the team and knowing that they have foundational issues that are not going to allow them to compete at a championship level. And if you're not competing for a championship in Philadelphia, then the next best thing is getting your financial house in order. And I think that's what's happening as a result of what they've experienced through the first month of the season.
1: You guys gave interesting answers. Like, the most significant moment was not the Yankees in terms

0: everything.
1: The most significant moment in sports that happened yesterday for the long term was the night that you guys had last night with Tom Coughlin. That was the most significant thing that happened long term, was raising money for the J Fund last night that you guys did a tremendous job with.
2: Thank you. I appreciate you.
1: That was a big setup for that.
3: It was a great event.
1: It was a great job by me. Yeah. I mean, by him.
2: Coach Brown was awesome, by the way, last night. He was amazing. Like I had
1: Mike Brown was there for the Tom Coughlin Foundation. If you missed any Coughlin with us yesterday, he was late. Was it? No, 2 days ago.
2: Two days ago.
1: Yeah, he was late, which was amazing. You can go back on the podcast and listen.
2: But he made up for it last night. Coach Coughlin was great. His speech, everybody Wonderful. Gave him a standing ovation. Coach Brown was awesome. He was very gracious with his time. I had a few moments to chop it up with him. And my mom gave him the biggest bear hug because she's a Knicks fan, thanking him for the championship. He took a picture with her.
3: Very cool.
2: Like, it was a very, very cool night for all of New York. Bruce Beck came.
1: Great guy.
2: And emceed the event. He was at Yankee Stadium in the afternoon, mm-hmm. came to MC Tom Coughlin's event,
1: went back
2: to Yankee Stadium to do the post game for the DS. It was incredible, but it was an awesome night. It was a packed house, and it just goes to show you, this man hasn't coached in New York City in almost a decade, and yet there wasn't a seat in the house available because they revere him, they respect him.
3: I sat at a table with Nick, one of the kids who had been battling cancer, and his family, who are recipients of the funds from the J Fund to help their situation. And you're just in awe of the strength, the mental fortitude, the unconditional love that the family provides, and everything that the J Fund can do to help those families during the darkest time of their life. It was a really, really special evening.
1: Shout out to Coach Coughlin. Obviously, great man, great guest with us this week, and, of course, great coach for CC winning a Super Bowl in 2011.
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8: Snooze off. 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The early bird special is on as Jalen Hurts and the Eagles fly in to take on Trevor Lawrence and the Jaguars in the London game. Then it's all eyes on Monday Night Football in L.A. Josh Allen and the Bills take on Matthew Stafford and the Rams. 2 days, two star-studded matchups. It's on. Eagles-Jaguars Sunday at 9:30 a.m. Eastern on NFL Network and Bills-Rams Monday at 8 p.m. Eastern on ABC, ESPN, also on the ESPN app.
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9: There is an appetite for the LeBron James chewing out Embiid. There's always some sort of who's going to be the scapegoat if LeBron fails. And
10: yes,
9: it seems like it's pretty clearly going to be Joel Embiid if the injuries pile up and if the knees aren't going well or whatever. Like, Joel Embiid showed up in shape, right?
10: He did. He looked good.
9: People are already saying LeBron James whipping this dude into shape as if this is not a grown ass man who just wants to be in shape.
10: Yeah,
9: like,
10: true.
9: Cause it's like, oh, he got Luka into shape. Now we got Joel Embiid in shape. Look at what LeBron does. And it's the same. We have not learned all the way from Kyrie Irving when everybody made it sound like LeBron James just grabbed this dude off the street corner and put a basketball in his hand and taught him how to like make a layup. Is this idea that LeBron James controls these things? So there's this already this expectation that there's going to be some sort of tension or something with him and Embiid.
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6: I can work a room. I'm a charmer. I can get everyone on board with that.
7: Why don't you give us an example? What's your opening line here?
6: I don't know. I mean, it's in the moment. I'm a spontaneous guy.
8: I think I actually might want Pat to come with me on vacation.
9: See how awkward it
8: would be. I want to see it.
7: You got to film this.
8: I don't even need a camera, Smalls. It's the Martha's Vineyard African American Film Festival week. I don't need a camera. They got plenty of cameras there.
9: You don't think Pat fits there?
8: Yeah.
6: I would crush it.
8: Go ahead and bring Pat in. Let's do it.
9: CC D-Wade, Nico Harrison, former GM of the Mavs, and Pat.
10: Watch me.
8: Pat, how are you with children? I'm just saying.
9: I think he'd be really good.
8: We can start planning the vacation next August for Martha's Vineyard. Instead of going to the hotel, we can get a house. And Pat can come on vacation with us. I just need to know that Pat is good with kids.
6: Are you asking me to babysit or what?
8: Well, no, I mean, there's going to be babysitting involved. Like, listen, I'm a big believer in it takes a village. And, you know, some people try to throw money at the problem. I try to throw as many bodies as my son as I possibly can because we need it.
6: I'm out.
7: You distract. You pick up.
8: Exactly. It's like, listen, caregivers need a break.
7: Yep.
8: So it's like my wife, then it's me, my mom, my dad, the nanny, and then we throw Pat in the mix.
6: Yeah, pass.
8: Why?
6: I'm not going on vacation to watch your kid.
8: I'm not saying you're only going to watch the kid. Nah. I'm just saying that's going to be a part of it.
6: Pass.
9: But, Pat, you said you're good at working a room.
6: Yeah.
9: Do you still believe that?
6: Oh, yeah.
9: What room?
6: Any room.
9: Any room?
6: Put me into a room. I'll make friends with everybody.
9: Okay.
7: Well, I've been
11: you
7: to
11: guys
7: a
11: had
7: party
11: experience, right?
7: And I didn't see him talking to anybody.
8: You said what?
11: I said, you guys had experience in Pittsburgh with him right at the draft?
9: Yeah, Pat.
7: Pat, we went to a party together, and you just talked to your sister and her now husband and me the whole time. I didn't see you work in any room.
9: Michelle. Didn't he sit alone at a different bar at a restaurant we were at in Pittsburgh for the draft for our shows? Wasn't he at that side area not working the room? Remember that? You know what I'm saying? On the left?
11: Yeah, he was to the side.
7: Behind the bar.
9: Yeah.
7: Yeah.
9: Pat, are you actually
6: When we were on the show, you're saying?
9: I don't remember Pat working the room. I thought we did a whole bit about how Pat wasn't working the room.
11: No, I think he had a warm up, right? Like because when Pat
8: had a warm up,
6: he had a warm up
8: to work in the room.
7: Bullpen session before he works the room.
11: I wasn't there. From my sources was he took a little bit of time of warm up, like when Pat Narduzzi, the pick coach, showed up. But then
6: so misrepresented by that because Evan sprinted up to Narduzzi and almost tackled him and was like, I can't believe Pat didn't go talk to Narduzzi. I was like, yeah, because Evan almost manhandled him.
9: Isn't that my job, though?
6: Well, yeah, but what do you want me to do?
8: Come up like when it comes to the athletes and the coaches on the show.
6: What do you want me to do?
8: I mean, that's why he got in trouble with Drake May at the draft in Detroit, right?
7: Thought they were boys. Now you're a patriot.
8: He gets a little handsy. Evan is hands on.
9: Who's the best?
8: Literally.
9: Oh my god, the best at working the room on the show. A room, any room.
7: It's obvious.
8: Why does that matter?
9: What do you mean, what does it matter? I'm just asking a question.
7: It's obvious it's me.
11: Well, Ev has if there's corn there, Ev has an in with anyone.
7: Is there corn?
11: Yeah, like corn.
9: He didn't say coin, just to be clear. He wasn't saying there's money in the room. He said actual corn.
11: Be like, hey, if you try the street corn, especially if it's street corn, it's good, he's going to tell everyone about
9: That's
11: it.
9: That's right.
7: Right, and then they're going to be like, who's this guy talking about corn?
9: I think Cam would be pretty damn good working
8: I think Smalls is probably the best at working a room with Evan as a close second.
7: You're pretty good, too. I've seen you.
8: Well, here's the thing with Ev, though. Ev is going to have background on everybody that he meets. So he's going to be prepared. But sometimes that could be a little bit off-putting, right?
7: Because somebody, how do you know so much about me?
8: Exactly. Yeah, like, hey, why do you know that much about me, sir? Right. I don't know you.
7: Whereas I just show up. I'm like, hey, what's up? I'm Michelle. Who are you?
8: Exactly.
7: Actually listening.
8: That Midwest nice, Midwest Michelle is very endearing.
7: Thank you.
8: It's very... It gives you a nice, easy in to talking to people. Mm. Whereas Ev is like, so tell me this about what happened in 2002, back when you were going through. Like, bro, why and how do you know this much about me?
9: I did that off air with Peter King today.
8: You do that all the time.
9: Family.
8: But you do that all the time. It's your go-to move.
9: Well, prep.
8: I'm not saying that you shouldn't prep. But you lead with the prep.
7: So Evan is the best, I think, if we're applying these circumstances in different scenarios, at working the room in a room full of people that we're going to interview.
8: Yes.
7: Like at the Super Bowl or something like that, because Evan knows a lot about them. I would say you and I, more organically, like a room last night at a charity event, can work the room and not, you know, kind of verbally assault people with facts on their lives.
8: It's true.
9: So nobody in Vegas East. You have nobody in Vegas East going to work
11: with them? I think Cam.
9: Cam would be good.
7: Cam would be good.
9: Cam's really tall, and I feel like that helps.
11: I think it depends how much Pat, no offense, Pat, how much he's been drinking. So I think that changes.
9: So Pat needs a performance enhancer, you're saying?
7: What do we call it? Social lubricant?
11: Yeah, social lubricant.
9: Pat, you cannot get angry at anything that has happened, and I'm going to tell you why. You played what we are now talking about coming back. Right, you walked us into the path of talking about the working the room.
6: Yeah, Nuno just said that I need to be drunk to talk to people. So, I mean, I think I can be upset about that.
9: So if he gets sent to our next big event, whenever that is, is Nuno is technically Pat's boss, not to reveal too much. Nuno, are you saying he actually should be drinking on the job? That seems like an odd instruction to give an employee.
11: I'm not saying that.
9: Well, if you want to max everyone's ability.
11: Because I'm just talking about in general. You're talking about this is in general, not when you're working between 6 to 10.
7: Yeah, we're talking about general working in a room.
11: Disclaimer for HR.
9: But, Pat, okay.
7: Smart, Nuno.
9: Our guy, Jay Williams. ESPN basketball analyst, great guy, great member of the ESPN family, was on radio forever. You worked with him. He was awesome. And we love Jay Will. You famously had an all-time great time at Jay Will's birthday party that you don't remember.
6: Yeah, I fell into a bush.
9: Right.
7: So you're not working the room, you're working the landscape.
9: Right, but that's the night. When people think about what's the big Pat night that went viral, so to speak, it was that night. Were you hammered?
6: Yeah, it was Nuno's birthday party.
9: Right, then Nuno's right.
6: No, he's not. That was a Jay Will's birthday party.
9: With like CEO type
11: Hold on, there were so many famous people there, and like I think there was only like one person you remember. Like, there's somehow.
6: No, there's plenty of people I remember. I just don't need to give you all the details of Jay Will's birthday party.
7: I did hang out with the CEO
6: of Campbell Soup, though, for a long time.
11: That's the guy that, after I hear the stories about like the party, it's like, I met the CEO of Campbell Soup, where there's like a guy who's in the news about to be married potentially to a famous actress, like things of that nature. And he's like, he was there. Oh, so and so.
6: Yeah, because I don't know who that is.
9: You were scooting around that night. Is that what
6: it was? Scooter Braun. We've talked about it before. Oh, okay. I don't know who that is.
9: You don't know who Scooter Braun is?
6: I still don't really know who he is.
9: Yeah, okay, then Pat just confirmed he would not be good at working the room.
6: I mean, I could have talked to him and had no idea. I don't know.
9: It sounds like you did. Actually.
6: I talked to plenty of people.
7: Okay, here's a follow-up question. Are you good at working the room if you don't leave the room with a connection?
9: No.
7: So Pat's like, I talked to the Campbell Soup guy for so long. Did you get his email? You guys in contact? Did you really work the room?
6: No, because I'm not networking. I'm just talking to people.
7: Not a network, whether it's a new friend.
6: What you're describing is networking.
9: I don't think so.
6: That is networking. If you're walking around room trying to get connections for something for your employment later, that's networking.
7: No, because I think when you go into a room, if you're working the room, the goal is to meet people and establish a connection.
9: In whatever world
7: Not necessarily for your professional benefit, but just to meet people and, you know, connect with them.
6: But you're describing networking.
8: Does the connection have to lead to contact information being exchanged? Because you can have a connection with somebody and then later follow up with the individual that connected you to in the first place in order to get the contact information. So I'm kind of with Pat on this one.
9: Because
8: I don't know that you should necessarily lead with your face when you're working the room. I don't know that you have to be desert thirsty to get phone numbers and contact information.
7: No, but if you hang out with someone, as he said, for a long time.
8: Yeah, well, you get the contact information later because you know if you're talking to them at a party, there is somebody that is connecting you to by hosting the party. You reach out to that person after the fact. Get the information and boom, bow. You have the connection.
6: Yeah, I also just don't feel the need to do that. I think I can just enjoy a night and hang out with somebody, and then we can just part ways and everything's just fine.
8: Leave it to that
6: so
8: night?
6: It's
7: what's
6: fine.
7: Your definition?
8: Leave it to the bushes, Pat?
6: Yeah.
7: So what's your definition then of work in the room? You say you're so good at it. What's the definition of how you execute work in the room?
6: I'm just bopping around talking to people, introducing myself, talking to them, learning who they are, and then that's
9: in
6: it.
9: The room.
7: I have been to a party with you, and I did not see you introduce yourself to one person.
6: Michelle, are we going to be honest about that party? Or
7: there were you could work any room.
6: There were like 10 people there. Didn't talk to anybody,
7: yes,
6: so I don't know. No, you didn't. You talked to us the whole time.
7: No, I met several new people at that party.
8: Whoa, she's just a little more discreet than you, partner. Ooh. That's what she's telling you.
6: She didn't see anybody.
8: It, but she did it.
7: She's saying I worked the room.
9: So what did we learn?
7: Seeing you in the room.
9: What did we learn? We learned that Pat and Michelle and the rest of us all have different definitions of working the room. We learned that Cece angled for a new babysitter in August in Martha's Vineyard and got turned down by Pat when I incorrectly labeled Pat as awesome with kids.
6: Oh, I am. I just don't want to babysit your kid on vacation.
8: You don't have to babysit them the whole time.
7: It's just hanging out for a little
6: bit. Yeah,
7: it's
6: a whole thing, though.
8: A little bit.
9: Pat.
6: That's a whole thing.
8: Take him for a walk.
7: Pat. I'll do it. I'm dying to meet him and spend time with him. Okay, well, I'll come babysit him.
6: I'll meet your kid. I'll meet your kid.
9: Pat, just between you and I, nobody else can hear. My guess is his per hourly rate for a babysitter is unbelievable.
6: See, now you got me working on vacation.
9: But he's probably making
7: But you're only on that vacation because of him.
6: Yeah, but I don't want to work.
9: But you always go to the African-American
6: film festival. What you're describing is not a vacation.
7: Hanging out with a cute baby part-time while you're in a beautiful place doesn't really feel like work.
8: You're missing the forest through the trees, partner. Cute kid in Martha's Vineyard in August. Hey, man, you have it all working for you,
7: there
8: buddy.
7: There you go.
9: Especially if you're good at working the room.
8: You got it all working for you. Especially if you can work the room or, in this case, the beach.
7: Maybe go to a coffee shop Pilates.
8: You're missing the forest through the trees, Pat.
9: Mm. 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
1: 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Joining us now, as he does each and every week, Mike Golic Jr., the Golics, 10 a.m. to noon Eastern time here on ESPN Radio, off of a quadruple header of baseball. Yankees get swept. Dodgers and Brewers advance as the Guardians and the White Sox will go to a game four. The Eagles make a huge, huge trade, getting ready for Alabama and Georgia this weekend, and we bring Golic Jr. in to answer the most pressing question. Do you think that Pat Costello would be good working a room, and how would you describe Golic Jr. working a room?
2: Ooh, would I think Pat Costello would be good working a room? I don't know, considering Pat's whole, like, shtick is being over it. Like, I don't know if that's the energy you want to bring to the function. I like Pat. He was buttering me up off air, so maybe he's got more of that tool in his bag than I'm giving him credit for. In my mind, working a room just means you have the ability to interact with anybody. You are conversation solvent. Doesn't matter if it's with your friends, the friends of your significant other, parents, grandparents. You can walk around and kind of work. The thing I always pride myself on, and I think the thing that maybe speaks to this the most, is if someone brought me to a room, could they trust me? And, you know, I didn't know anyone else. They were bringing me there. They were my only point of contact. They could leave me and go do something and trust me to get around just fine.
1: I've only been around Golic Jr., I believe, once, maybe twice in person. I assume, I'm speaking about you in front of you here, he's phenomenal at working a room.
3: Unbelievable.
1: I think he's probably so damn
3: good. I'll
1: give
3: you an example.
1: Yeah.
3: Mike has met some of my friends,
1: right,
3: and they like him more than me.
1: Yeah, no, I can see that.
3: Mm-hmm.
2: That's a kindness that you do me, Smalls. Certainly not true, but I appreciate it. What I will say, though, is, like, you know, again, I'm not going to toot my own horn, but in this situation,
3: go ahead.
2: I tell you where this used to come up for me a lot is weddings. Especially when I was in my 20s, and, you know, really in the mode where I had a lot of weddings every year, a bunch of my friends were getting married young. I was told by multiple friends of mine, if I could contract you out to be a official wedding guest where people would pay for you to come, it would be worth the price and then some, just because I can, to your point, I can go have fun with grandma, I can make conversation with the parents, I'm going to lead the charge to everybody on the dance floor, it's always going to be fun and moving in the right direction. So I think in a wedding environment is probably where I'm most conducive to work in a room.
4: Rule 76, no excuses, play like a champion.
3: Bingo.
2: Wow. Yeah. Draw attention to yourself.
1: I can't wait till you take that drop, I'm great with a grandma. Fill in the blank. The Eagles traded Cam Jurgens, offensive lineman, to the Ravens yesterday because
2: they're on the edge of going to the bottom. I think this is going to be one of those moves that, to me, is I want to see how it ages. Like, do we go and see a couple more Philadelphia Eagles losses, and then all of a sudden do we start to realize, oh, this wasn't the last move that they had in mind? Are they going to turn the page on this iteration of the Eagles, this iteration of a franchise that's been in, you know, win now, Super Bowl contender mode for the longest time, and maybe start to go and do a little bit of a foundational reset? Because the O-line is the foundation, and this group that defined this team for so long now lost Jeff Stoutland this offseason. In recent years, it lost Jason Kelsey, now adds Lane Johnson to that mix. And, you know, with Landon Dickerson banged up, another guy who contemplated retirement this offseason alongside Lane Johnson, and now Cam Jurgens, who had been a Pro Bowler for you, they're all gone. You have taken the identity of this football team and really started the overhaul on it. So I do think this signals that the Eagles are at least considering, hey, we might have to start – maybe reset's the wrong word, but definitely reloading at a bigger rate than we've seen them in a while.
4: Okay, so is Jalen Hurts going to be a part of that reload as you see it go, Joe?
2: I still think so at this point, but I'd imagine the rest of this year is going to be an interesting crucible to figure out the answer for that. Where, you know, wow. Jalen Hurts, I think the thing that the thing that comes to mind with Jalen Hurts and the conversations that we always have around him, like watching the game last week, you guys all watched it. He was out there with a banged up group in front of him, a rookie at right tackle, his best wide receiver down in this game. His top running back pulls a hamstring at the beginning of the game, and it looked like a struggle for this Philadelphia Eagles offense. And Jalen Hurts is constantly the subject of everyone's ire, but we know what kind of quarterback he is. He is excellent on the biggest stages for this team and can absolutely be the reason why you win marquee football games, but he's also not going to always lift you beyond the sum of your parts if things are lacking in other areas. He's like most quarterbacks in the NFL in that regard. He's like 99% of even the better quarterbacks in the league in that regard. And so I still think he is that same guy. Maybe the mobility wanes a little bit as he ages, but I tend to think that that's still a quarterback that you can win with if you're Philadelphia, but you've got to go back to stocking the pond around him, because this team really seems to have thrived under Nick Sirianni when they can dominate the line of scrimmage. And right now in front of Jalen Hurts, that's not the case.
4: But Gojo, why are so many people viewing Jalen Hurts as a polarizing talent at the quarterback position? Why is there such a wide range in terms of people's views on what he's been able to do when the resume is so decorated?
2: Because I think like the idea that wins are a quarterback stat is something I've always pushed back on. Like, the Eagles have a great team and Jalen Hurts has been a great player within the body of that. But at the same time, you know, it's
4: Super Bowl MVP.
2: Yeah.
4: Two Super Bowl appearances.
2: Oh no,
4: he's played well. Like, so
2: he's been great, but do you think he's one of the five best quarterbacks in the NFL? If it was team agnostic and you dropped him anywhere, would he be one of the first five guys that you took? The answer is probably no, right?
4: Yeah, but if I've got to win a playoff game, Gojo, he's on the short list of guys that I would want to be my quarterback. So, I mean, what's the objective? Is it to put up regular season stats, or is it to win championships?
2: I understand that, but I just cannot take him out of the context with which this team has done that winning. And again, now going forward, I think we're going to see, all right, what can you do if the offensive line isn't the best in the NFL, and go from there? Again,
4: Gojo, who can you do that with the quarterbacks, though? I don't know any championship-winning quarterback that doesn't do that with a great team around them.
2: No, that's what I'm saying. There aren't many of the guys to do that. Like, I would say, like, Mahomes, we've seen him get to a Super Bowl at the very least without an offensive line, and then it all comes crashing down when you hit the right matchup. Like, you know, I still look at guys like Mahomes, Allen, the upper tier guys like Lamar Jackson, all those guys that I would say, yeah, I would trust a little bit more with the circumstances less than ideal than I would Jalen Hurts.
3: Well, Mike, if the Commanders aren't that great, the Giants don't have their quarterback, even though they're still winning games, inexplicably, and the Eagles are trending down, does this give the Dallas Cowboys no excuse not to win the NFC East?
2: Oh, yeah. It's right there for the taking for them. And at this point, you have the unit that you can most count on right now in the division in the Dallas Cowboys offense. And so we said before the year, the defense just kind of has to become average. Tonight's going to be an interesting test, because it's sort of with Tampa Bay offensively up front the way they've looked this year and a backup quarterback, an easy feeding ground for that group to look a little bit improved, kind of like they did in spurts last week against Houston. But you know, that's the low bar they've got to clear defensively, because yeah, offensively, they've got the unit that's lived up to it. If we comp them to the Bengals, they've looked much more composed than the Bengals, who are sort of stuck in this identity crisis. So while you've got that, injured quarterbacks in New York and Washington, like you just brought up, and Philadelphia doing a little soul searching here, then yeah, this is absolutely a no excuse kind of season for Dallas.
5: We're talking with Mike Golic Jr., of course, host of the Golics, 10 a.m. to noon Eastern time on ESPN Radio, Monday through Friday, with Mike Golic Sr., of course. Would you like to hear Nuno pronounce the name of the hurricane coming, hopefully not, to Tuscaloosa this weekend?
2: Oh, please. I would love it, because we were doing that research before the show today, and I want to see if I'm anywhere close.
5: Okay.
6: The correct pronunciation of the hurricane, it's Hurricane Isaias.
5: Doesn't it sound like he's stumbling on words, Mike?
2: It does.
5: He's actually doing it perfectly. Isn't that amazing?
2: Why did we name a hurricane something this complicated? It's already a bad thing, and now it's got to be a tongue twister?
5: Pat, I think you need to come back and chime in and do a live on the spot 2 hours later. I'm over it. Hurricane names. Pat Costello.
7: It's basically exactly what Gojo just said. Why can't we just have like Hurricane Kevin?
3: Kevin. Like,
7: what's EC? Hurricane Steve. Boom, done.
2: Got Steve coming to town.
5: Are we Golic Jr., in favor of generic hurricane names? I'll hang up and listen. Go ahead.
2: 100%. We need the Costco brand version, the, like, store name brand of these hurricane names. Because if I'm already going to have to contend with something that is potentially life-threatening, going to change the forecast and the things that I got to do for the weekend, potentially get moved one of the best football games of the season, it should be a lot easier to pronounce.
5: All right, well, let's go live to Nuno Miguel Barrera Teixeira, our meteorologist, with more on the hurricane hopefully not hitting Tuscaloosa this weekend for Alabama and Georgia. Nuno.
6: Just a heads up, Kevin is scheduled for 2027 in the Eastern North Pacific names.
5: That's the greatest tease of Golic Jr.'s life. He just teased a hurricane in 2027.
2: I don't feel good about teasing a hurricane at all. I feel terrible about
4: that. It's not good.
2: That's a terrible tease.
5: I don't
2: want to be a part of this.
3: If we could name a hurricane something regular, what would we name it?
4: Oh, Nuno.
5: Ooh.
3: Hurricane Nuno.
5: We experience that every day.
4: And then we got Hurricane Nuno.
3: El Nuno.
4: El Nuno.
2: Cut and print. We're not going to do any better than that.
3: About me near to El Nuno.
5: You know what? We leave on a high note unless they have the drop about him and the grandma. Mike Golic Jr. will hear him noon, 10 a.m. to noon Eastern time, of course, with Golic Sr. and joining us every week. Always great talking to him. Thank you, Gojo. We appreciate it.
2: Thanks, guys.
5: Mike Golic Jr. Always tremendous. And you know what? Everybody's on board with the Pat Costello theme of just make the hurricane names easy. 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
1: What to watch for, brought to you by Allstate. You're in good hands with Allstate. What to watch for is yet another TGL season. TGL has become huge. It is based in Palm Beach Gardens, Florida. It is an amazing partnership with Tomorrow Sports and ESPN. And TGL SoFi is the brand, of course, and so many great teams, including the Motor City Golf Club. Brooks Koepka is leading the way, and they have added someone. Some have said he is the most popular brand new player on the PGA Tour, and his name is Jackson Koivun, and he joins us here in Unsportsmanlike. Do you agree with how hot Jackson Koivun is across all of golf right now? Do you feel this as the TGL wants you, as Koepka wants you? Do you feel the fame coming your way here, Jackson?
2: No, I definitely feel it a little bit. It's a pretty cool experience. It's all rushing into me quick, but just excited to join Motor City and be part of TGL.
3: Jackson, you're one of the most decorated collegiate golfers in the history of the sport. You won your first PGA Tour victory in the first three starts of your PGA career. I'm curious, why is now the right time for you to be joining TGL in your career arc?
2: Yeah, it's just another great opportunity for me. It's something I've watched in the past year and something I've always wanted to be a part of, and now that I live down here in Palm Beach, it's awesome seeing the SoFi Stadium and everything like that. It's just another great opportunity for me to show who I am.
4: Jackson, what is the biggest difference that you're going to have to adapt to as far as your game is concerned playing in TGL and arena golf?
2: Yeah, it's just another form of team golf, which I love, and it's definitely a little different with the cool holes and some forced carries and everything like that, but just understanding how the indoor simulators work and getting some more practice reps before the season starts, and I think we'll have a pretty good team going.
1: Well, Jackson, I'm curious about the initiation, so to speak, into the Motor City team, because like we sit next to Chris Canty every day, man won a Super Bowl 11 years in the NFL. He was a veteran. He would take the young guys under his wing, showing them the way, et cetera. Brooks Koepka is from West Palm Beach. He went to Cardinal Newman High School. You're now on his team. Has he now kind of showed you the way a little bit around, and is he now becoming that big brother mentor figure for you within TGL?
2: Not quite yet. I need to reach out to Brooks and get his number, but obviously he's a guy I've looked up to for years, major champion, just such a phenomenal player and a huge name in this game. So I'm excited to get to know him a little bit more and, join him on Motor City.
3: Jackson, one of the things that we've come to love about the TGL is just the access that we get to the golfers while they're competing in the sport, hearing the audio, them jawing, going back and forth, showing their personality. What's one of the things that people don't know about you as a golfer, as a competitor, that they're going to find out when TGL tees off?
2: That's a good question. I'm not sure. I think being mic'd up might show my personality a little bit more, which is I think a good thing. I'm not sure, but being able to have that more in-person experience with the fans is going to be such a cool experience, and maybe getting a little chirpy with the other team is all fun and games, and but also a big competition at the same time.
4: Okay, so you're mic'd up. Are you the competitive type? Are you said a little chirpy. Are you going to be the one cracking jokes? Give us a glimpse into the personality of Jackson that the people are going to see.
2: I'm definitely competitive. That's definitely part of my nature. Not the most chirpy guy. There's definitely some guys out there that have some good chirps, but, if the time is right, maybe I'll throw one or two in there.
1: Wait, Jackson, as you're getting ready for TGL and you're now joining it, and it's a big deal that you're joining it and you're on the Motor City Club, why would you be not sure that it's good that you're mic'd up? Like, what could go wrong with you in terms of why you would say, let's not have me mic'd up here?
2: No, I definitely do want to be mic'd up. being competitive, you can get very upset very quickly, but, No, I think being mic'd up is great. It's going to show a lot of my personality and hopefully bring even more fans in.
5: One of the coolest parts about TGL, within, you know, as it's working with PGA, of course, as well, is that TGL was started, amongst other people, by Tiger and his involvement in this. Have you gotten to know him at all? You're 21 years old. You grew up, I'm sure, watching him. You're from California. He's from, like, have you had that Tiger experience yet?
2: I have not, unfortunately, but hopefully it comes soon. Obviously, one of the greatest, if not the greatest golfer to ever play this game, and to be involved in something he helped create and also played in, it's a very cool experience to be associated with Tiger Woods.
3: Jackson, as a rookie in the NFL, I had my welcome to the pros moment. And it happened to be in practice against a Hall of Fame offensive lineman and Larry Allen, God rest his soul. I'm curious to know, as somebody that spent the third most time in the history of the sport as the number one ranked amateur, having to step up in class, going to the pros, have you had your welcome to the pros moment yet, and what was it?
2: Probably some of our practice rounds at the Presidents Cup. Me and JT took on Scotty and Sam Burns, and Sam Burns just started making every putt, and you're just like, okay, well, this is different. He probably went 7 under in his last 7 holes, and it might have been my welcome to the pros moment there.
5: Interesting. I thought you were going to go to CeCe's question to a tweet sent out by the PGA Tour. On September 22nd, 2026, this is their actual official Twitter. Rookie with no date, no problem. What is that?
2: Yeah, I did not have a date to the Presidents Cup Gala, and had some peer pressure to go take a picture with all the wives and girlfriends. So it was a little bit embarrassing, but I tried my best to hold a straight face and get the picture over with.
4: Jackson, what was the residue from that? Did you get a lot of date invitations after this tweet went out?
5: Great follow-up. Jackson, TGL, Palm Beach Gardens. Go ahead.
4: I would imagine you're having all this success. People see the tweet. They're like, oh, wait, no date? Mm. Let me maybe slide in the DMs. I'm just curious what the residue from that was.
2: There might have been a little bit of that, for sure, but... I'm honestly trying to do a little less Instagram. So, but there's a little bit of asking if I needed a date to the next one. So,
5: worst scenarios in life. That's
4: for sure. Locked in. Instagram is focused on TGL.
5: PGA Tour, TGL. He's joining the Motor City team. Of course, all of the TGL events can be seen here on ESPN. The Women's League is starting this year as well, so great things with TGL. Jackson Koivun, obviously, as CeCe mentioned, one of the greatest amateur golfers of all time, and now a pro, but without a date. Jackson, thanks so much for the time. We appreciate it.
2: Thanks for having me, guys.
5: Can you imagine that, CeCe? Like, that was you back in the day at 21 years old, and you're taking that picture with all the wives and girlfriends?
3: Oh, he's ahead of the game, man. When the wives and the girlfriends want to hook you up, when you have them as the
5: great
3: advocate
5: point.
3: For you, you don't have to have any game because they're going to sell you already.
5: Yeah, that means
3: all you have
5: guy.
3: To do is sit back and fair catch.
4: And by the way,
3: brilliant.
4: They're also going to give you their best candidates.
3: No doubt.
4: They're not just going to hook him up with anyone. They're going to be like, oh, he's such a sweet guy. Look at him being so nice with the wives and the girlfriends. He's obviously having this big boom of success, dedicated to his craft. I've got a great girl for you.
3: And he's got that air of innocence about him. Look at him.
4: What do you want? Look at him.
3: He's shy. He's bashful. Oh, that's great.
6: I should have become a professional golfer.
3: I'm telling you.
5: Seriously.
3: You should try to become his caddy, Pat.
4: Hold on. Should we put this out? Producer with no date, no problem?
3: Caddy with no date, no problem?
5: Yes. And we superimpose Pat to where Jackson Koivun is in that picture?
4: Yes.
5: But you brought up an excellent point. If the wives and girlfriends are saying, come on over here, we'll take the picture and video with you, that means he's a good guy. That is like the ultimate resume booster for a guy like that, because they're not going to take some dirt bag and say, hey, let's hype you up. What a great observation by you guys.
3: I'm, I'm interested in his social calendar now. Jackson Corbin, page six. We need you.
5: Sounds like it's page 6, 7, 8, 9, 10, 11.
3: Exactly. That's why I
4: asked the follow-up, because with social media now, people have access to people in ways we never did before. This isn't like back in the day you open up Us Weekly, no date, no problem. We can find him. People can send him DMs. So I just thought, I'm sure there's a lot of candidates out there that saw that and was like, hey. Guess what? I'm available.
5: You know what? That's very interesting. I go to TGL every year. When I go this year, if the crowd looks a little different, maybe more club than golf, and not golf club, but club, I think we now know why.
4: Jackson
5: is in the building.
4: TGL also serving as the Bachelor.
5: Yeah.
3: Love it.
4: I'm tuning in.
3: The TGL Bachelor.
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0: 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Now they'll have the postseason spotlight all to themselves. Can Cleveland force a winner-take-all Game 5, or will the White Sox punch their ticket to the ALCS? The Guardians and White Sox. 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Amber and Ian.
7: Texas A&M is enormous as a campus. It's beautiful. Oil money is very real. 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How do I get
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7: I'm driving from Texas A&M. 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We're just going through all this nothingness because there ain't nothing outside of College Station. 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
0: The Guardians escaped elimination once. 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Can Cleveland force a winner-take-all Game 5? Or will the White Sox punch their ticket to the ALCS?
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17: I'll never forget that night sitting next to Marshall Faulk. 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Marshall's like, you want to go out afterwards? 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
20: 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Bang!
18: We don't just live it, we love it. 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
1: All right, pick of the day is brought to you by DraftKings. Stay tuned because you'll hear more about DraftKings and all it has to offer throughout the show. DraftKings, the crown is yours. Speaking of crowns, people want to crown the Dallas Cowboys as champions of the NFC East already, and I might be one of them. And so, of course, the pick of the day has to go with Thursday Night Football. Cowboys playing host to the winless Tampa Bay Bucks. Of course, I think the Cowboys are going to win this game, but that's not where I'm going for the pick of the day. The pick of the day is Jake Ferguson on an anytime touchdown. The Bucks are bottom third defensively in receptions and touchdowns to tight ends. So I'm going with Jake Ferguson, tight end for the Dallas Cowboys, anytime touchdown. That plays out at plus 205. That is the pick of the day.
2: On Wisconsin, Jake Ferguson.
3: He survived a terrible, terrible moment in our history.
0: The most unsportsmanlike moment of the day.
4: That was terrible.
5: Was not a great look.
6: All right, this is... I don't want to overpromise and underdeliver. This is a really good one. So Will Wade is the head coach of LSU basketball. Again, he was there. Had an NCAA infractions, went elsewhere, joined us a couple of times, was great when he was on with us during the NCAA. I think McNeese stayed amongst other places. So he's speaking at the Rotary Club of Baton Rouge, making appearances, trying to, you know, draw some interest in LSU basketball. Listen to what Will Wade had to say at the Rotary Club Baton Rouge, LSU head basketball coach, who once was the head basketball coach, who got in trouble for impermissible benefits to players.
7: Appreciate the introduction. He's left out the part where I got fired, so that was good. We appreciate that. We appreciate that, Cindy. Thank you. Thank you. Lots changed since the first time I was here. There's two massive changes. First off, the first big change is I'm no longer the most controversial coach on campus. I've been happy to kind of pass that along. The second part is, you know, we're just a little ahead of our time with NIL, so. Name, image, and likeness, I say it's now it's legal.
6: Now it's legal, NIL. Name, image, and likness, ahead of his time, right? No longer the most controversial coach on campus.
1: I missed the Lane Kiffin bit. What was the Lane Kiffin bit?
8: He said he's not the most controversial coach on campus.
1: Oh, okay.
6: Well, that could be two.
1: Kim
6: Mulkey, too.
8: Oh, yeah, of course.
6: He's probably third in that.
1: And the controversial power.
8: The place for him to be.
6: Wait, could he be four? We don't find him controversial, but by letter of the law, Ed Orgeron is an assistant coach for LSU.
8: I don't know if he's controversial.
1: He's not controversial.
6: Pretty sure.
1: I mean, he was the old school bag man, but in the SEC, but he's, it's not controversial.
6: How is that controversial? Now it's legal.
1: Everybody was doing
8: it. Right, that's what I'm saying. A lot of that stuff, I don't want to say has been absolved, but we look at it through a different lens.
1: Yeah, exactly.
6: So what is a better NIL definition? Now it's legal or name, image, and likeness?
8: Now it's legal.
6: Now it's legal. It's the best way of saying it? Okay. You're not going to like this, CC. Smalls likes the glass half full, happy celebration.
8: Positive programming.
6: The Rays won last night. They beat the Yankees. They swept them. Locker room footage came out. And take a listen to the song that was playing in the Rays locker room after they swept the Yankees. Frankie.
1: Come on, man. You can't have Frank Sinatra playing in there. Come on now. Y'all know what y'all are doing.
8: You know what? The Yankees don't like it. Play better. Only one way you can stop
1: that. If you're going to troll us like that in our own building, you damn well better go out there and win the World Series. So we'll see what happens. Like, I mean, beating the Yankees is great.
9: But that can't
1: be your World Series, though.
9: I don't think that they need to win the World Series just because they're playing Frank Sinatra.
8: They swept the Yankees.
1: You're trying to, but not only that, you swept us and you're trying to rub our nose in it by playing our song in our building.
9: Yeah, deservedly so.
1: Well, okay, you want to hang on the rim like that, that's fine. But the goal is not to just beat the Yankees. The goal is to win the World Series. So show me that that's not your World Series, because I couldn't tell the way that you were celebrating like it last night.
10: Yeah, I feel like we got to sit this one out, Kansas.
6: Nuno!
2: Nuno, have my back, bro.
4: Like, I get it, but I don't have the energy
2: with
4: for
2: your
4: the
2: partner,
4: I don't have the energy for the Rays. I don't have energy for the Rays. I need my team to get better. Like
2: you can't, but you can't let them just play our song and feel okay about it.
8: That's why I said
4: come
8: you
4: on,
8: know,
4: man.
8: You
4: like if you
8: play
4: want,
8: better.
4: But like if you want to be Wemby, oh, I don't want to talk about the NBA Finals because why Wemby? Because you got embarrassed. Like
8: watch
4: that's
8: it.
4: A different conversation to have. But like the Rays, it is what it is. If they win, people forget about it.
6: LA Cowboys, breaking news, Ian Rappaport. Tyler Smith, all-pro guard, is off of injured reserve, going to play tonight against the Bucks. Thursday Night Football. Just a piece of information there. But you were giving a look about the Wemby thing to Nuno. Why?
2: I wasn't giving him a look about the Wemby
8: hate. I need him to chill on the Wemby hate.
2: Well, I mean, listen, it's
8: the
2: about
8: next one, Nuno.
2: It's about time to put bobblehead Brunson back on the desk, and he's still standing over Wemby's bobblehead in our studio. So I'm just saying, it's about that time.
4: Smalls, real quick, and then we'll get to the next one. You can't, talk cash money, and then when you get punked, it'd be like, I don't want to talk about it anymore.
6: Wait, this is about Wemby, you're saying?
4: Yeah, it's about Wemby.
8: He said he doesn't want to talk about the finals, except he's sitting down with 60 Minutes, so he's going to talk about it.
4: Well,
8: he's just
4: going to
8: put it in the past,
2: you
8: know?
2: But here's the thing.
8: The
2: Knicks actually won the title.
8: That's
2: the Rays ain't won a damn thing yet. They ain't won nothing yet. Like, at least you can say, okay, well, Wemby's being a sore loser because he lost, and the team that he lost to won the chip in the process. The Rays ain't win nothing. They won an opportunity to advance to the CS. Congratulations.
6: Question?
8: But if you... Go ahead.
6: I'm sorry, go ahead.
8: Well, I was going to say, if they beat the team in the CS, they should keep the energy the same and play like Cleveland Rocks by Drew Carey or, you know, Chance the Rapper or something in Chicago.
2: They're not going to do that.
6: Well, I don't have a question anymore because I was going to say, what song would they play next based on who they would win? Based on if the Rays, if this is the Rays theme, play the song of the city that you just beat.
2: Yeah, but if the White Sox won, though, can you really troll the White Sox knowing that they have the backing of the Pope?
8: Do we want to poke that bear?
9: You're just going to play hymns in the locker room?
8: Oh, my gosh, on Eagles wings?
2: I would just keep it quiet. I would just
6: guys, you guys know. Listen, you guys are restaurateurs in many ways. You guys are all the hottest restaurants. When a restaurant opens and you have these brand-new menu and you want to go there as much as possible, you want as many people to go there. Well, the Yankees did a great thing. They actually unveiled a new item on the playoff menu. It was available for one day now because this is gone. There's no more games. The Yankees Big Apple New York Cheesecake Trifle? Is that how you say
8: trifle.
6: That? Trifle.
8: Means multi-layered.
6: Okay. Postseason treat features New York cheesecake layered with special apple pie compote topped with...
8: No, spiced apple pie compote.
6: Oh.
8: And topped with a chantilly cream and Biscoff crumble. It's served in a souvenir Yankees stemless wine cup.
9: What do we think the over-under is for people who ate this?
6: It's available for one day and one day only. I mean, think about that. Pat, you are our stadium expert in terms of food. Do you like this one?
9: I will never know, Ev. We'll never know. It looks picture looks great, but we'll never know for this postseason treat.
8: Okay, so 46,000 and change capacity at Yankee Stadium. How many people do we think ate this? Because it was only available for one night.
9: 50.
6: They just released the information yesterday.
8: That's
6: so how many people even knew about
8: it? That's what I'm saying.
2: Yeah, maybe 100.
8: 100, maybe?
2: A lot of people got at that.
8: Weird timing to unveil a new playoff menu item the day that you're on the brink of elimination of the postseason.
2: Maybe we don't need to see that item ever again on the menu.

0: released prior, but I only saw it yesterday. But normally they do it as they're releasing this stuff. MLB puts it out there. So
1: usually pretty on top of it.
0: All right. Anyway, next one. We have one more. There's a tweet that Cam Pratt, one of our producers, found that he liked a lot and thought was funny. A play on words from John Heyman, MLB reporter, about Padre. Mason Miller, now a Padre, lowercase, is expected to be back with the Padres, uppercase, today.
2: So he's a father?
1: Yes. He was on maternity leave.
2: Let's go.
0: Yeah, he was on maternity. That's why Michael King, in the game two, pitched after starting game one. He came out of relief and was great for the Padres. It doesn't matter now. Or game three, excuse me.
2: Where was he at, Smalls?
1: Paternity
2: leave? Okay. All right. Okay.
1: What? Well, not necessarily paternity leave.
2: It is paternity leave.
0: What do you
1: mean? But, I mean, he was only there for the birth of his child. He didn't take paternity leave.
0: I don't get
1: it. By the way, amazing walkout song, Mason Miller, Corn. Very good. Look it up.
0: Well, he's not going to need it. Is that his walk home song, too? Golic's up next. We are on to Friday. We're on Sportsmanlike.
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6: Snooze off. 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
5: A 1-2 count on Grisham. Chisholm at second. Baker set. Here's the pitch. A swing and a miss. Strike three. The ball game is over. And for the third time ever, the Tampa Bay Rays are headed to the American League Championship Series. A 3-game sweep over the New York Yankees. 2 in Florida. And the clincher here in New York. 4-3 is the final score. The Rays are victorious.
6: The Rays, your winners, and the Yankees doing some soul searching in the Bronx this morning. It's the Golics here on ESPN Radio. 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Guests going to join us here on the show as well today. Fun group. Bryant Young, another Notre Dame dad on the show. And, oh, by the way, Hall of Famer. Peter King going to stop by. Got a great new book called The Game coming out here. And the game last night didn't go so hot for the folks wearing pinstripes. And stop me if you've heard that before. The Yankees under Aaron Boone, an earlier playoff exit than this franchise is used to. And you already see the articles coming up today, the social media scuttlebutt. Dan, everybody wants to fire Aaron Boone now. That's the answer to all this, is fire Aaron Boone.
7: Oh, yes. What, 17 seasons since their last World Series win? I know they were in it a couple years ago against the Dodgers. But, yeah, I mean, all hell breaks loose when the Yankees don't get at least to the World Series, right? There's got to be major changes. And for as long as it's happened, obviously you dealt with injuries every year, but teams deal with injuries all the time. So we'll see what the fallout is after a one controversial play in a one-run loss.
6: Boy, yeah. I mean, the Yankees certainly historically no stranger to some fan interference reportedly in the outfield on that one. But this, a pretty pivotal juncture, the fan interference play that ultimately gets reviewed and correctly assessed. I'll say this. Major League Baseball gives their umpires and officials a lot of latitude when it comes to this replay stuff, especially versus a sport like football. And to watch them go through that process where you have the potential game-tying two-run homer that looks like it goes out, they review it, they can clearly see a great angle of it, falling short, fan pulling it over the wall. They not only review it, but say the outfielder would not have made the catch, so they're not going to reward him with the out. They instead give him credit for the double, one run scores, and you get a man on second. I thought they nailed it. I thought it was spot on, the right call based on what we saw, but a back-breaking moment for the Yankees, who then also had to sit there late in the game and look at Ben Rice in the on-deck circle with a chance to maybe even this up before the final out. So a series of almost that make this loss even more painstaking for
7: me. Yeah, I love how the fans were going nuts, too, with the dude who caught the ball. Dude caught the ball, right? Wouldn't have been a home run. Would have been just right off a high off the wall. And they thought, yeah, I caught the ball, and it's a home run. We tie the game 4-4. I agree with you. I think, and again, when it goes to review, it goes to wherever it goes. The umpires on the field have no say in it anymore. It goes to wherever they are. Is it in New York, I guess?
6: I don't know. It's in New York for the for baseball.
7: So balls, they just kind of wait for the hierarchy to make the decision. I thought the analyst nailed it. He said, the way I look at it, he said I'd give him a double in the run scores because clearly the outfielder wasn't going to catch it and it wasn't going to be a home run. So I agree. I thought they nailed it. And while the fans were going nuts and everybody thought it was a tie score, you kind of, once it took a while in replay, The announcers were talking about they're probably deciding where to put the runner if the run would have scored and all those things. So it's not going to be a home run. And they were right, and I think they got the call right.
6: No, absolutely. So that sixth inning potential game-tying shot by Anthony Volpe falls just short. And that's kind of been the story of the Yankees under Aaron Boone, right? Now 9 seasons in, made the playoffs in 8 of those 9 seasons, has 1 World Series appearance to his name in 2020. 2024, but back-to-back outings in the ALDS. The Yankees swept in the playoffs for the first time since the 2022 ALCS. They never led in this series, the third playoff series in franchise history where they never led. And as you mentioned, their 17th straight season without winning a World Series. Is it actually time to think about Aaron Boone's future there? Less because he's done anything wrong and more so because of the standard of this franchise. And I can only think of what it's like being a Yankees fan who just watched the way it worked out for the New York Knicks, right? Who had a coach in Tom Thibodeau who was respected, who got you close year after year, who was a part of pulling you out of a playoff drought, but who you recognized had a lid in the postseason. And, you know, for Aaron Boone, overall, his postseason record is what it is, but 18-5 against teams seeded lower in the postseason, 9-25 against higher seeds in the postseason. So you do the math on that, 27-30 in his postseason career for a franchise that defines their success by that. Is this a definition of insanity situation if you bring him back, which it sounds like, according to Buster Olney, who I think was on ESPN earlier today and said the Yankees are expected to retain Brian Cashman, who's expected to retain Aaron Boone, and round and round we go.
7: Yeah, I mean, it's how much you put on a manager, just like an NFL coach. You see Sean McDermott, go away, not getting Buffalo over the hump. I keep talking about the late, great Marty Schottenheimer, got the Browns to a couple of AFC title games, but not over the hump, gets fired. So Aaron Boone's been there since 2018, trying to get over the hump. But you have to assess many things, right? The play of the players, the injuries, you know, there's a lot to look at instead of just pointing to the manager and saying, let's change managers. There's a lot, I think, that has to go in it. I know fans, listen, they get impatient. They're like, we haven't won a World Series. We're used to winning a World Series. Get somebody in there who'll get us a World Series. It's certainly not that simple.
6: No, but it is one where it's going to become increasingly more difficult to sell that to your fans, because you did have, you know, in a season where Aaron Judge spent so much time on the shelf, what Ben Rice did was exemplary. Cam Schlittler's going to win the Cy Young. You've got bright spots to point to, but then in this series, you've got the Jazz Chisholm gaffes. You've got other base running issues with them and things that people are going to point back to the manager for. In terms of Aaron Judge, the Yankee star who unfortunately got to watch this game from the dugout with his manager, here he was after the game talking about the expectations for this offseason.
0: We're the Yankees. I feel like go all in and do what they need to do and find if we got holes, if it's finding certain players or personnel, whatever we need, you got to go out there and get it. You know, that's why I signed back here to play with the Yankees, is to fight for a championship every single year and to go all in. That's what I do every offseason, is get ready to, you know, give this team and this city everything I got. So I expect them to do the same.
6: The Golics here on ESPN Radio. I'll say this. It sounds like when you talk to all the players, they love Boone. It seems like a guy who's well-respected by this locker room. But Aaron Judge is going to be 35 next year, and depending on what happens with the lockout, maybe 36 the next time we see anybody play baseball. And I think that ups your maybe sense of urgency as a front office, as a franchise. Ultimately, it doesn't sound like they're going to make any move, but there's still part of me that looks around with some of the examples we mentioned, albeit in a different sport, and wonders if, hey, if you make a move here, it's not saying that Aaron Boone is a bad guy or a bad manager, but saying we've got to try something in the midst of a stretch where we're waiting for one of the franchise's best players and best hitters ever to come up on the end of a prolific career.
7: Yeah, and it's always the guy at the top where you make the change. Right, if you're not getting over the hump. So it's not, certainly not all against Boone, but you know, he's the one who is going to catch the wrath of it. I can't believe we've gone all this time just talking about the Yankees. I mean, that series is over. Tampa Bay moves on. The Dodgers win 4-1 over Atlanta. That series is over. Milwaukee wins 3-1 over San Diego. That series is over. What series isn't over? Which one?
6: Yeah.
7: Oh, that's right. Yeah, my Cleveland Guardians, a 9-3 win over the White Sox. The whole Pope story. You know what? Done. Finito. It's time for the Cleveland Guardians to come back and make their run with a big 9-3 win. They got 10 walks. Jeez, oh, man. They got guys put on base left and right yesterday. 11 hits. Guardians down 2-1 in the series, but still alive. Last series going.
6: Did you just take a shot at the Pope?
7: No,
6: I feel like the Pope got a little shade there.
7: No. The hoopla over the Pope and an appearance and all that, which was never going to happen and all that. You know, it was built up when the White Sox were up 2-0 and looking for the sweep, the 3-0 sweep. But, you know what? The Guardians kind of stamped that one out. So everything's back to normal. hopefully the way it should be, and we'll see the Guardians make a run.
6: All right. Listen, you get to talk your talk today. Just ease up on my guy Pope Leo, all right? He's a good man that we're still trying to workshop an idea for here. So Cleveland does continue to go on. The Dodgers punch their ticket to the next round. Andy Páez, an incredible shot to get them up late in that game as they eliminate the Atlanta Braves and the Brewers as well. Round and round we go. We have big news in the NFL that we still need to get to, though, so let's get to it. No matter where you are, you can always listen to the Golics on the ESPN app or SiriusXM Channel 80. It's time for the opening drive.
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6: And in the wake of the news that shocked the NFL yesterday, Lane Johnson, Eagles star right tackle, future Hall of Famer, announcing his retirement. In the season, the Eagles weren't done on the offensive line, trading two-time Pro Bowl center Cam Jurgens to the Baltimore Ravens. The Ravens sent a 2027 fifth-round pick and a 2028 second to Philadelphia for Jurgens and a 2027 seventh-round pick. Dad, were you surprised by the price tag here?
7: Yes.
6: Let's put it this way. More surprised by what the Eagles were able to get for Cam Jurgens, or the fact that the Eagles were dealing Cam Jurgens at all at a time where their offensive identity up front on the line of scrimmage was undergoing such a big change?
7: I was a little surprised. Now, Cam Jurgens went from, he's been basically a pure center. He's never played guard, never played left guard. And he was, you know, there was talk that he was struggling there. He's more of a center, and Baltimore just obliterated at the center position.
6: Yes.
7: Since losing Tyler Linderbaum, they've gone through three getting injured and putting a guard in there, and so now Cam will go back to his natural position. Mike, I don't think they could resist the price. I mean, a second rounder. Cam Jurgens was a two-time Pro Bowler.
6: Yep.
7: At center, took over for Jason Kelly, filled in when Jason would be nicked up. And certainly filled in admirably. I would ask you, as you were an interior, you were a guard and center, and normally guards and center, they kind of interchange, but are you surprised he had never played guard?
6: No, because sometimes it just happens like that, and he's a little bit smaller of a guy who tends to fit well into that role in center where you've got some protections on your side. I'll say this, though, because I saw Eagles fans lauding this move. And listen, the price tag of it complicates how you evaluate the overall transaction, because for Baltimore, and to your point, what you described as the need, I love this. Cam Jurgens is a great scheme fit in an outside zone scheme under Dwayne Ledford, their new O-line coach. It allows Venga Ioane, your first-round pick, to move back from center to guard, his position that you drafted him to play. So your line gets massively better, and I think overall, based on who you came into the season with, Cam Jurgens, if healthy, and he's got a clear concussion protocol right now, is a better option at center than any option you've put out there so far if you're Baltimore.
7: I think this was more a move by Baltimore throwing in a second rounder of saying,
6: yeah,
7: we're looking to make a run this year. We need a center. So I don't think Howie Roseman could look at the price and go, how can we not do this? I mean, already dealing with injuries, obviously Landon Dickerson, the left guard who Cam Jurgens replaced, is on IR, Lane retired. This O-line, whenever we talk about the Eagles and where their struggles are,
6: right,
7: the O-line should be the number one thing, because they had the best O-line in the game for a couple of years, and it is seriously deteriorated, and you see the domino effect for the offense.
6: And I guess that's the part of this that surprises me some, because again, going back to the original point, I saw Eagles fans jumping up and down, and a lot of them cursing Cam Jurgens on the way out for, you know, I saw cut-ups made of his plays in the most recent game. I went back just for kicks and watched every Cam Jurgens snap of this season, including the ones at guard. You're going to find a lot worse guards around the NFL than what he was giving you through the course of the first quarter of this year. And him sliding back to center, like, that's a good player that Philadelphia just gave up a pick for.
7: Yep.
6: And so this makes me wonder, what's the message from Philadelphia right now? To your point, the identity of your football team during this championship window that you just came out of, where you were in multiple Super Bowls, you won one. Obviously, Lane Johnson was a part of another that Cam Jurgens wasn't around for, but this group was your identity, and now Lane Johnson is retired. Cam Jurgens is traded. To your point, Landon Dickerson injured, another guy who contemplated retirement that we heard reportedly during the offseason. That identity is undergoing a major shift. Do we think the Eagles are done? Like, if we see them, this feels like one of those trial balloon spots potentially where you're right, the price tag too good to pass up considering the need. But if the Eagles lose a few more games, I wonder if there's some strategic roster shedding that goes on to maybe start to reset things a little bit more around Jalen Hurts.
7: Yeah, they obviously started that reset with A.J. Brown going away. I mean, listen, still because that division is that division, the Eagles have a shot. I know the Cowboys are massive, basically, I think massive favorites now, and it's because of their offense. They by far, you know, have the best offense in the division, one of the best offenses, in all of football. Passing offense, I should say. They don't have a very good run game, at this point, but.
6: I'd say this is the surprising part. The Cowboys are not massive favorites after that. According to DraftKings, the Cowboys plus 105, the Eagles plus 184 to win the NFC East right now. So I'm a little stunned by that. I was over on Unsportsmanlike this morning talking with them, and Michelle Smallman asked me, is this a no excuse kind of you have to win the division season for the Dallas Cowboys at this point, who play on Thursday night against the Bucks? And I think the answer is yes. If you're Dallas, the way the rest of this division has shook out so far this season, there is no excuse for you to not go out here and get this done.
7: I mean, and the Eagles, now most teams are, because we especially talk about San Francisco, but Saquon Barkley with a hammy, Devontae Smith with a hammy, Dallas Goedert with a knee, Zach Bond with a concussion, Quinyon Mitchell with a knee, Cam Jurgens traded, Jonathan Grenard with an ankle. I mean, they have injuries that have been obviously going on. So it's going to be interesting. And now the kid that everybody was like, wow, impressed with, what do you think? Willie Lamkins, the 5'11" offensive lineman,
6: my God,
7: who was kind of the wow of the preseason, he's now counted on as a starter at left guard. 5'11" guard who did well in the preseason, but now is going to be asked to do it every single play.
6: Yeah, me and the rest of the Lampkin Hive, it's time to stand up and support our guy right here. 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There's an interesting conversation to be had about Jalen Hurts later that we can try to work our way through. Talking about him always feels like a minefield in public. But coming up next, we got a Pro Football Hall of Famer and a Hall of Fame dad, Bryant Young, going to talk about his life in the trenches and watching his son do his thing at Notre Dame. Next on the Golics.
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17: Snooze off. 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Josh Allen and the Bills take on Matthew Stafford and the Rams. 2 days, two star-studded matchups. 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
1: It is Golics, Mike Golic Jr., Mike Golic Sr. We're presented by Progressive Insurance. We've had a good run on this show in the beginning, since the beginning of getting some of the very famous, very accolade-laden Notre Dame dads on this show, Dad. It's been pretty impressive.
2: It really has, and our next guest, wow, is incredible. And I'm interested to ask him. He's got a son playing on Notre Dame right now. It passed over where you can take me now.
1: Yeah.
2: You know where all my injuries are, and you can take me. I wonder where we are in the Bryant-Bryce Young household.
1: Oof.
2: Because we have seen Bryant lately, and he's 54, I think, but still looks like he could put the pads on.
1: Let's ask him right now. Bryant Young, Pro Football Hall of Famer, Fighting Irish legend, and 49ers Hall of Famer, kind enough to join us now. BY, good to talk to you. Where are we at with that? Does Bryce think he has a chance at this point going toe-to-toe with Pops?
3: You know what? I don't think quite yet. You know, I'm not my normal way that I used to be when I played, but certainly I still got a little girth to me and some strength. I still have my man strength. So he's not quite there yet. His man strength hasn't dropped in yet.
2: It is interesting that dads want their kids to be better than them. But when it comes to, like, can you physically take me? Dads aren't going to let up, right? Dads are going to make the kid earn it.
3: No. Oh, absolutely. You know, it's one of those things. It's a pride issue as a father. You know, you provide, you lead, and give instructions. And, you know, I just think when it comes to just showing your strength and muscling around, dads take extra pride in just not allowing their kids to win at certain things. And so for me, he has a little ways to go before he can take that out.
1: You know, I wanted to bring this up because I had heard two of my former teammates talk about, you know, Bryant Young's man strength. You were a GA for us at Notre Dame back in 2009, my sophomore year, and I just heard Zach Martin, Tyler Eifert bring this up on their podcast. There was a day a fight broke out between the O&D line, and I looked over in this pile of our guys in there, and in the middle, I just see guys flying off the pile, and in the middle of that is Bryant Young pulling guys off one of our defensive linemen, getting them out of speed. We, as a team, Bryant, talked about that in the locker room forever, saying if that's what NFL and Hall of Fame strength looked like, we might all be in trouble. Do you remember that day as well as we all do?
3: You know, I do. I remember it very, very clearly. You know, I was fresh. I just retired. And so I was still kind of in shape. And if I had got that call, you know, during that year, I probably would have listened really hard. And so it was one moment of practice. We were out on the field and we're doing a team drill. And one of the defensive linemen that I was working with, he had got into a little scuffle with, what was our center name? Was it Olson?
1: Eric Olson.
2: Eric Olson.
3: Yeah, I think it was. Yeah, that's right. And so, you know, those friendly little push and shove matches happen, which is part of the brotherhood, right? But what I saw was that nobody was helping. It was clearly, you know, where the offensive center, he was winning this particular battle, but it was like an unfair fight. And nobody was there to help. And it was just a lesson to the whole group was, hey, you know, just make sure that you go protect one another, right? At the end of the day, we're going to kiss, we're going to hug and sing Kumbaya. And it's a brotherhood. You get in trouble, you get, you know, into fist fights with your brother sometimes, but you still love each other at the end of the day. But it was just a lesson to say, hey, you know what? Let's fight fair and let's make sure that we take care of each other.
1: Well, that lesson was learned very quickly by all the rest of us. I can assure you that as we're talking to Hall of Famer Bryant Young, who's with us now and is in a position. We talk about what Notre Dame means to you. You were a star there yourself, back there as a GA, like I mentioned. And now getting to go back as a father, watching your son, Bryce, what's this experience been like for you now, seeing a place that means so much to you from this vantage point?
3: It means a lot. You know, I still pinch myself that I'm in this position as a father. One, to be able to go to Notre Dame is just an incredible feeling and a sense of accomplishment. and the brotherhood and the network of the Notre Dame alumni. You're part of that for life. But to have a kid to go through that process like he did, it's a dream come true for me. Just to watch him realize his own dream, how hard he's worked to be where he's at, to be in such an incredible place that that gives you so much more, you know. And you know, I'm excited for him. You know, the things that he's done so far. And I try to tell people, it's like, you know, Bryce is his own person. He listens. He's a good kid. He listens to his dad, but he loves to figure it out for himself. And so for me, through the whole recruiting process, I knew that Notre Dame was the right fit for him. But for him to get to that place, he had to see it for himself. And so to go through the whole process of recruiting and allow him to see these different places and what they offer compared to this particular place, you know, it was to me, it was just no match. And for him to understand that there's a lot of value that Notre Dame adds to your life as a young man and help you grow and accomplish things in life that some places may not provide for you. And so as a father, it's a very unique experience to be able to go to campus, watch him just to flourish in where he's at and be a part of something really well.
2: Yeah, you get to hang out with a lot of other NFL fathers as well. And watching Bryce play, he's a junior. He's played since he got there, but he's really come into his own this year with sacks, playing behind the line of scrimmage, great one-on-one pass rusher. But overall, what do you see in this defense, a very deep defense for Notre Dame this year, one of the best in the country?
3: You know, I still think the best is yet to come for him. They're still growing and gelling together as a unit. You have so many really unique pieces in that whole defensive line group. You have girth, you have size inside, you have speed on the edges. You got guys that are really just challenging each other. And then two, you got a really good defensive line coach. And then the secondary, you know, that group is such a unique and very talented group, as well as our linebacking corps. And so you see a lot of opportunities that are there in front of them, and they've already made some outstanding plays thus far. But I really think with this group, it only gets better for them as the season progresses. This unit will continue to gel.
1: Part of that unit's success and the team's success obviously goes back to the head football coach and Marcus Freeman. You've been around great ones over the course of your career. What is it about him that you believe has helped elevate this program and gives him a chance to be one of the best college football coaches in the country every year?
3: You know, I think Marcus is a really honest person. You know, he tells and talks to the guys, tells them what they really need to hear, not what they want to hear. I think he's a very authentic person, you know, and then the fact that he understands as a father, you know, if it was his kid, which he does have a kid in college now, like, what would you want for your kid? And that's for the coach to be honest, to challenge him in the best way. To me, Marcus is an extension of me as a parent, all of us as parents. That we've entrusted our kids to this particular person and his staff to help nurture and develop these young men, not only just on the field, but just also sharpen these guys off the field. He's just a really special guy, a guy that really loves to be around a program, loves to develop young talent and personalities. Marcus has he's really grown. To me, he's just such a down-to-earth guy that you can talk to. And certainly he's a very busy person, but certainly he's willing to talk to you and just down-to-earth person. So I'm excited for our young players in this program. I think the program's in great hands with Marcus because he's leading the right way, just in his authenticity and just his passion for the program and the young men that he's developing.
2: Let's switch to the NFL. 14 years in the NFL, all your years with San Francisco. They're one of three undefeated teams left in the NFL, them, the Minnesota Vikings, and Kansas City. What do you see when you watch this 49er team?
3: Well, just this team is probably playing the best I've seen it play at this stage of the season than any year I've seen them. The quarterback is playing outstanding. He's, you know, doing things that you would expect him to do at this juncture in this career. He's taken the quarterbacking position in this offense to another level. I think, you know, with having George Kittle and Williams back, and you got Debo back, who's been an incredible talent, and we know that what he can do on the field. And you just have all these healthy pieces. God, that's to me, that's the most important thing, is to stay healthy. And then Fred Warner on defense, who's our leader, who's done a really good job over the years and is off to a really good start with healthy bodies. And then also having Greenlaw back, his partner in crime, you know, having healthy bodies and making sure that we have healthy bodies and our good leaders who are on each side of the ball. Those guys are doing a good job just making sure that the next person that's behind, they understand the standard. And it's really good to see them off to a really fast start.
1: No question. This Duke group doing a phenomenal job of carrying that standard, not only set by the leaders in that locker room, but guys like you that came before them in that organization with such a proud history. So, Bryant Young, the Hall of Famer, thank you so much for the time today. We appreciate it. Always great seeing you around South Bend. I'm sure we'll see you there plenty as the season goes along here. Thanks so much.
3: Absolutely. Thank you, guys.
2: Thanks, Bryant.
1: Awesome stuff. I couldn't resist. Football related is the podcast that Zach and Tyler Eifert are doing to my two teammates. And hearing that story come up, it is amazing. Anyone from our era who you talk to is transported that back to that day. And hearing him say, hey, I was a phone call away from still going back. Yeah. Puts into clarity even more what we were staring at as a future Hall of Famer who is still pretty close to the height of his powers.
2: Oh, yeah, and still had the mental, fortitude of, hey, I may be going back if I get the call. So he was in that mode. And what a reality check for college players to see a Hall of Famer kind of losing it a little bit during the fight.
1: It was unbelievable. So awesome stuff there from BY. 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
9: Just classics, game after game. It lives up to the hype all the time.
1: Game of the year potential coming up this weekend. Alabama, Georgia, Tuscaloosa getting ready to host the Bulldogs in a matchup of number 6 in Alabama and number 2 in Georgia. And we've got weather watch that's going to be a major part of this. College game day going down there could be a wet and wild one as we got a tropical storm. Isaiah, is that what, Devin, where are we at with the pronunciation on this?
2: Isaiah. No one knows.
10: Isaiah. Why do they do this? Why can't they make it easy?
2: I don't understand. I mean, why not like Lucy or something? I mean,
1: I know there's a system for naming hurricanes and they've got them in the hopper. I was over again on Unsportsmanlike this morning talking about this, and I joke we should call it Kevin, and apparently the next Northeast hurricane is supposed to be named Kevin in like 2027. I don't know how we already have them in the hopper, and I don't know how Isaias gets into the fold, but either way, complicated name for a tropical storm that sounds like at this point, as everyone was prepared. I mean, a couple days ago, we were talking about the potential. Would this game need to be moved? And now hearing Kirby Smart on SportsCenter with Scott Van Pelt the other night, I think the latest projections seem to indicate this storm could move fast enough through for a game that's a night tip to be dry by then, but still affected by wind. So with all this in mind, we know there's all the wet ball drills in the world, things like that. How do you prepare to this, and who do you think this favors in this matchup where, oh, by the way, for Georgia, they're also going to be without their running back Chauncey Bowens going into this game?
2: Yeah, I think if you're talking about weather that forces you to run the ball, you would think, you know, would Georgia be a favored there? But again, no Chauncey Bowens, who has 6 touchdowns this year. You know, if it's windy, is it wet? You don't know what it's going to be. Bama is hoping to have Josh Ford, their tight end. How about this? Their tight end broke his arm. Broke his arm in the last game, had surgery on Sunday, and is trying to play in this game. He's the kind of guy that balances the offense out. That's incredible, but I guess, you know, any player would love to get back on the field for this game, but it'll be interesting if he can. But I guess a lot depends on the weather. Obviously wind, is it a slop fest as far as did it rain and is there good drainage? Is there going to be wind during the game? It's a lot up in the air.
1: Yeah, I do think this is one where looking into it, if you said push come to shove, the way Keelan Russell and this passing attack have evolved, how yeah. quickly his star has risen in college football, you would think if there's reportedly maybe 20 to 30 mile per hour winds in this game and you take that out of it, it certainly curbs yeah. part of the best element of what you've done so far as a team, which is push the ball downfield at an incredibly high level. But, you know, it's one of those, it's a shame anytime weather leaks into a game that should just be great on great. But this is part of football where you've got to be ready for all of that. Honestly, quite honestly, the people I feel most for are the College game day crew and the people that might be going out to that one, because it sounds like we could really be dealing with some nasty stuff in the morning.
2: Yeah. Oh, yeah. Without a doubt. I don't know where that's going to be. The Southwest Athletic Conference moved the Florida A&M game at Alabama State from Saturday to Friday morning. So there's obviously other games that are going to be affected. So do you move the location? Do you move the day? Do you move the time? It's going to get interesting. And listen, it's at the hands of Mother Nature. We have obviously no control over it at all. But yeah, that game day crew may be inside.
1: So the other part of this matchup that I think is interesting is maybe one of the most under-talked about quarterbacks in the country, who is a veteran, yeah. who right now is thrown for over 1,000 yards, 13 touchdowns against just one interception, is the Gunnar Stockton at all. Now, you look at their schedule and, you know, dispatched everyone involved. Vanderbilt this last weekend, probably the closest game that they had, but in SEC play, Arkansas, who's in a free fall, Oklahoma, who certainly struggled mightily as John Mateer's gone along. It has been a methodical dismantling of all of these teams right now. If you are Georgia, and if you're Gunnar Stockton, you have grown consistently yeah. and been a part of nothing but winning football. I know they have a lot of confidence. He fits the archetype that Kirby Smart has worked with plenty there before. So I am very curious to see him toe-to-toe on this stage if the conditions are less than ideal with a quarterback who's markedly more talented, is getting markedly more fanfare in Keelan Russell, what Gunnar Stockton can do to maybe insert himself more into this conversation about some of the best quarterbacks in college football.
2: Yeah, listen, this is a team, the most least talked about number two team in the country, I think, in a while, right? We just completely kind of skip over them if they just keep doing their thing. And this obviously going to be a big test. They have some big tests coming up, so they're certainly going to be challenged.
1: Yeah, I think this is one, if Georgia wins, we talked about it, obviously, you're dealing with a team that could be number one in the country, depending on how this win looks. Sitting at number two right now, Texas, people asking some questions as we get further and further from the Ohio State game. You know, the trip to Neyland, they answered the bell. It wasn't always pretty. If Georgia can go on the road and make this look convincing in a way that we've seen is kind of the theme of the SEC this year, yeah. right? The minute we yeah. think we know something, yeah. someone comes in and gets absolutely stomped. And if you're Georgia, you've kind of been off to the side in a lot of this conversation thus far this season. Great chance to insert themselves into that national conversation in a much bigger way. Hey, with that in mind, we know the sports are a big deal on Saturdays and Sundays, but it's National Youth Sports Week. Thank you to all the coaches and parents supporting young athletes. 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Coming up, we've talked way too much about officials as of late. We've had suspensions in the NFL and now controversy in the WNBA playoffs surrounding some late-game officiating that we'll explain next here on the Golics.
0: 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It's an SEC showdown in the swamp. South Carolina marches into Gainesville looking to pull off a statement upset against the 4-1 16th-ranked Florida Gators. Coverage begins Saturday at noon Eastern with kickoff at 12:45 Eastern on ESPN Radio and on the SEC Network.
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30: There is an appetite for the LeBron James chewing out Embiid. There's always some sort of who's going to be the scapegoat if LeBron fails. And
1: yes,
30: it seems like it's pretty clearly going to be Joel Embiid if the injuries pile up and if the knees aren't going well or whatever. Like, Joel Embiid showed up in shape, right?
1: He did. He looked good.
30: People are already saying LeBron James whipping this dude into shape as if this is not a grown ass man who just wants to be in shape.
1: Yeah,
30: like, because it's like, oh, he got Luka into shape. Now he got Joel Embiid into shape. Look at what LeBron does. And it's the same. We have not learned all the way from Kyrie Irving when everybody made it sound like LeBron James just grabbed this dude off the street corner and put a basketball in his hand and taught him how to like make a layup. Is this idea that LeBron James controls these things? So there's this already this expectation that there's going to be some sort of tension or something with him and Embiid.
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0: 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Dad, do the YMCA quick. It's fun to say it, though.
1: Y-M-C-A.
0: All right, which hand was on top for you when you did the C?
1: The right hand?
0: Your right hand on top. All right, interesting. This feeds into it. Was the question was asked, if you do the YMCA, which hand is on top? Because there is technically one right answer. It's supposed to be the right hand if you're trying to project the C to the crowd. But
1: right,
0: most of us went the other way. At least Bubba and I think we're both left hand up top people. So,
1: correct.
0: Devin, I don't really understand the nature of this. It's not really a question as much as it is a physical exercise.
2: Yeah, I was a right guy too, senior. So I think we're on the right side of history here.
1: Well, oh God. The only reason I'm a right guy is because I've had my left shoulder replaced and I can't really lift it that high.
0: Honestly, that makes a fair amount of sense here. So yeah. YMCA is one of those that's going to stand the test of time. Like, they'll be doing the YMCA at functions forever. Yeah. Even if I think that Hot to Go has replaced that in terms of the hands up dance of our time. Shout out to Dad's favorite Chapel Roan, obviously, to be initiated. But yeah, the YMCA, I am amazed at certain songs that will continue to persist. Like Swag Surfing. It's 2026, and I can't believe every time I go to these stadiums to call college football games in the weekend, usually largely white student bodies are swag surfing in a way that blows my mind right now. You have no idea what that even is, do you?
1: I don't know what swag surfing is.
0: Yeah, no, it's amazing. One day we'll get you to swag surfing.
1: I do like how at some stadiums they build the beer snake with the empty beer cups.
0: The beer snake seems like, yeah, we have to give that one to the AFL too, the
1: UFL.
0: There was the AFL and then the UFL and then they merged and now we've got a great league. So either way, the beer snake's very big in spring football. The Golic's very big here on ESPN Radio. Mike Golic Jr. and Mike Golic Sr. We talked about Major League Baseball postseason to start the show. We've talked about, the NFL season, some big trades today. WNBA postseason getting interesting right now. Couple of teams getting ready to pull the upsets relative to expectation. The Valkyrie take a 2-0 lead in their series, and the Atlanta Dream right now.
1: Yeah.
0: Up 2-0 on the New York Liberty, and not without controversy last night. Now, Angel Reese stars again, 23 points in a game, and the overtime, it took overtime for the Dream to beat the Liberty, and it didn't come without a little bit of controversy. So at the end of overtime, so for people unfamiliar, in the WNBA, you have something called a reset timeout, where in the last 2 minutes of overtime or in the fourth quarter, you have a chance to advance the ball to half court and set up a play without it being a full timeout. You can't really huddle and all this stuff, but you could try and get a better shot. And the Liberty were down 101-98 with 4.3 seconds left and had exhausted all their regular overtime timeouts, but ended up having a reset timeout that they didn't use. Breonna Stewart gets a shot off at the end of the game, but people wondered, could it have been better? And this was interesting because they were getting ready to take a bath on this, the coach, everyone there, for not making use of this tool that could have helped them out. And Breonna Stewart, after the game, got asked about and explained how she viewed this discrepancy and the conversation she had before that possession. Take a listen.
3: This is not blaming the refs, but when I ask both refs if we have a reset timeout at the end and they tell us no, and then we leave the game with a reset timeout, it's pretty frustrating. Like, yeah, okay, I kind of got a good look at the end, but would just love to have some clarity on that.
0: So, this is interesting.
1: She kind of is blaming the refs. So basically, Angel Reese made two free throws to put them up three. And if they used that reset timeout, they'd get it at least half court. But they had to inbound the ball underneath the basket, so they had to go the full way and got off a shot, but not, they could have got off a better shot had they inbounded it, from half court. Breonna Stewart is saying that she asked two officials and they said you don't have a reset timeout. And the officials are basically saying she never asked us.
0: Well,
1: so
0: the crew chief, this is what the crew chief said in the post-game pool report. They said Stewart was standing behind referee Fahey when he confirmed with his partner between Reese's penalty free throws that New York did indeed have a reset timeout. So they're essentially saying that she's lying. I mean, that's what this sounds like.
1: Yes.
0: It is fully, they said, she said, in this situation, in a way that's not a good look for anyone. WNBA officiating has constantly been under fire. This was a massively over-officiated game in the W last night. These officials were way too involved, especially in the first half of this game. I'd imagine push comes to shove, especially with that. most people are probably going to side with Breanna Stewart here because WNBA officiating has not earned the benefit of the doubt. Either way, should the coach probably have known, yes, that you had a reset timeout, but WNBA officiating is probably going to take the hit for this.
1: It's up to the team, the coach and the team to know the amount of timeout you have left. But when you say you ask and you're told you don't, I mean, what are you supposed to do? Now, players did point to the fact that, hey, enough of us screwed up in this game for the loss. We had, they had 17 turnovers. The Dream got 28 points off those turnovers. You could look to other areas, but you're right. This is a situation where it is a they said, she said.
0: It is, and you're right. This is still about the Dream and the job that they have done and the fact that, you know, a budding superstar like Angel Reese has the chance to get to her first WNBA finals in her young career, all these different things. But in a season that's always been marred by officiating conversation around the WNBA, this is not the closing stanza you want. We'll get back with some fraud alert around the NFL in hour number two here on the Golics.
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0: Good morning. It's a Thursday morning. It is a couple of minutes. Actually, it's about 1 minute after the hour of 5 a.m. It is the Gary Dickman Show right here, right now on ESPN Honolulu, 92.7 FM and AM 1500. Yeah, they said it was going to rain today. I saw a weather notification on my phone last night. And when I woke up, my slippers were wet outside the door. And the ride in had some periods of really heavy, heavy rain on the H1. So be careful. It is wet. It is rainy. It's going to be like that most of the day. And we will keep you updated with the traffic here throughout the morning. And again, just be real careful. I saw a weird kind of accident last night, but I'll get into that a little bit later as I was driving home. We got some football to talk about. We are that much closer to the University of Hawaii, getting ready for Arizona State, and a game that apparently nobody thinks Hawaii will win, except maybe Hawaii. They've got to have confidence, and I'm feeling that they do. It is going to be a tough one. And the other point spread has remained steady. It was 21.5. Yesterday I saw it down to 20.5, and that's where I see it this morning. And for whatever that's worth, what it says, if nothing else, is that Arizona State's going to be a tough opponent. And we'll talk a little bit more about Arizona State throughout the morning as Hawaii, in their last non-conference game of the season, getting ready to hopefully shock everybody. Now, Arizona State, they are 2-2 overall. They are 1-1 in the Big 12. It still seems strange with them being in the Big 12. They started off beating Morgan State, and that game was a real down-to-the-wire finish. They beat Morgan State 70-7. A few weeks ago, I had the discussion about FBS against FCS opponents and how a number of these games are not even worth it. That appeared to be one of them. Why was it played? Morgan State got money out of it. Arizona State got a win out of it. That's it, but big deal. Anyway, with that, the next week, they went to Texas A&M and lost 48-20. A&M was ranked then. I believe they're out of the top 25 now. And they lost by 4 touchdowns, Arizona State did. Then they played at Kansas the following week and beat Kansas 24-17. And last Saturday, in I would think somewhat of a surprise, not only did they lose at home to Baylor, they got beat up badly, 55-19. That was not a close game at all. So they are 2-2. They don't look like they are one of the stronger teams in the Big 12. But I almost compare them in a way, in a small way, to Stanford. In that Stanford was and still is not a very good team in their conference. They're in the ACC. They were picked to finish last, and that's where they are headed if they're not already there right now. They're at the bottom of the ACC as we speak. But they're still an FBS team with FBS money and with FBS, well, I shouldn't say FBS money. I should say Power 4 money. And with Power 4 money comes Power 4 players. And that's where I think it gets dangerous. They're going to be good just because of their budget, if nothing else. I mentioned yesterday they had $19.6 million NIL valuation for this year's roster. 19.6. That is nowhere near what Hawaii had. And for most Mountain West teams, that's a lot of money. And that's what it is like probably for Stanford and a lot of other schools in the Power Four. They might not be big in their level. They might be barely a bowl team, but they got the money to go out and recruit and get that kind of talent. And they're going to be dangerous. The weather, we'll find out more about tomorrow when John Vineri joins me. I don't think it'll be much of a factor. The game will be played at 7:30 at night, Arizona time. So that hopefully would bode well, kind of like the Wyoming game in that the weather wasn't a factor. The altitude might have been a factor there, but not as much for in Arizona, and especially this time of the year in Wyoming, it wasn't bad. And this time of the day in Arizona shouldn't be too bad, hopefully. They have a couple of quarterbacks, and I have to find out more about them as far as why their numbers are almost split evenly. They've got Cutler Bowley, who has thrown for 387 yards and six touchdowns. They've also got a guy in Mikey Keene, and I know that name. I'm going to find out where he played before, because I have a feeling Hawaii's been up against him. He's thrown for 380 yards, and he has thrown for five touchdowns, almost identical. So I don't know which one we'll see, but we will find out by tomorrow. I'm going to get their offensive line size, like I always do. I'll get that a little bit later. Hawaii really needs this game, and we talked about it all the time. This is nothing new, I know. If they still want to salvage their season, even with it being a non-Mountain West game, if you want to have, first of all, a chance to be in a bowl game, this game, like a few others, but at this point is even more critical for the bowl purpose. You are 1-4. I thought about this. Is it bad that when Hawaii wins, I'm saying, hey, we did good today? But when they're talking, or I'm talking about them maybe not being a bowl team, then I'm calling them you, trying almost separating them. That's not intentional. But at 1-4, you're either going to win or lose on Saturday. You lose, you're 1-5. You need to go 5-1 to be a bowl team. And even though I know it's possible, that would be even more unlikely, way more unlikely. If you win on Saturday, you're at 2-4. Then you got to go 4-2 the rest of the way. Not easy either. Not probable, but a lot more possible than if they lose. I think also, beside the fact that you want to keep your bowl dreams alive, there I go, saying it you again. You want to keep the fans engaged. You want to have the whole fan base still on your side. Because I know that last Saturday, in fact, the last two Saturdays with their losses, just by the fans' voice, just by being out and about, there are fans that are, some are done with this team, in their own words. Some are just not as interested. Some are not going to pay attention. If you want to be relevant, if you want to have the fans continue to show up in big numbers, you need to get a win. Because after we do have against Arizona State, we do have New Mexico coming in. Doesn't get any easier. And I don't want the season to be over in mid-October. And if they were to lose this Saturday, again, I know it's not mathematically that they are eliminated, but boy, it's as good as a done deal. And that is not what anybody expected after last year, to be pretty much out of it in mid-October. And then with New Mexico, I mean, I don't want to even say this, but it would be almost officially over if they were to lose that game also. So it's a big game. And part of what I really think about with this team and this game, and I'm hearing it more and more, but I'm hearing both sides, is about Mike Alihato. You know, everything's his fault. And there's not where the majority is saying that, but we got a number of calls and texts after the game Saturday. And a number of them were critical of Micah. I don't think, once again, that Micah should be as blamed as he is. Has he done well? Not well enough. I don't think he's been a disaster. But he's not playing, let's say, like the preseason Mountain West Player of the Year offensively that he was. That is not happening as of now. And people are blaming him. A quarterback's going to be the face of the team, especially on offense. And if you're not doing well, well, we know the quarterback's always the first guy to get blamed. You're not going to blame the left tackle. You're not going to blame a running back or a receiver. So it comes with a territory. I don't think that Micah is the problem here. And there are some who say, bench him. Go with Jurgensen. I I don't think that would be the answer. And I trust the coaches in this. Even with some people, with fans not trusting the coaches anymore. And I know that happens. I don't agree with that either. They know who the best player is. You don't give up on a game. You don't give up on a season. And when I say on a game, if the game is basically over with 3 or 4 minutes left, in football, you don't take the starters out. Not like in basketball. Basketball, you do it. Baseball, maybe a little, but football, you don't do that. And you can agree or disagree, but that is the reality. You don't want to experiment and see what we have, let's say, for the future, or just to see what works better. That's not how it works in football. And I know there were some that said a couple of years ago, bench Braden Shager, give this Alejandro kid a try. We hear he's great. What have you got to lose? Well, when Micah did come in when Braden got hurt, Micah did real well. But that's just not the way you do it. You're not going to just make a change unless the guy is proven that he is good enough and that the current starter isn't. And I don't feel like that with Micah. I don't think he is done. And I know he has struggled. I don't want to blame one specific player slash unit, but it is really the offensive line. Again, it's not all their fault either, but they have not done a good enough job. Last week, 3 sacks. There's been too many sacks, first of all. And even when he's not getting sacked, he's getting pressured way too often. Doesn't give him enough time to go through his progression. You take away the receivers, and I'm not trying to sound like these are all excuses. I don't think that's fair because every team could go down that same road. For whatever loss in a row or the specific game, well, this happened or that happened. This guy was hurt. It is part of the game. You're going to have injuries. You're going to lose players to the portal to go pro. And you have to go and still conduct business and get better, make the most of it, continue. Hawaii did lose a lot of receivers. And at the beginning of the year, I didn't think that would make as much of a difference as it has. I really feel the receivers we have are good. I don't know if you could say there's one receiver who's been playing that shouldn't be out there. And if you really think that way, and I'm not saying you shouldn't or couldn't, but I'd like to hear who and why. The slots are doing a good job. It's not like we complain after all these games about all the drop passes. And think about that, because that's been a thing in the past. When Hawaii loses, we hear that, and I hear it often in the fans' voice. Look at all those drop passes. Why does that happen so much? And if it's this guy or that guy, what do we do about it? We really haven't heard that. I believe it was either Stanford or UNLV where there was a couple of drop passes. You're not going to eliminate drop passes. You don't want to have a lot. You don't want to have a number where it's making a difference in the game. But it's going to happen. But going back to our receivers now, that's not a problem. The slots, I think, have done a good job. Now, there's been a few times where Mike has overthrown them. So I don't want to say Mike has been playing, you know, all-conference level football. I also think that somehow either the receiver's on the wrong page or the quarterback is. And that has nothing to do with overthrowing anybody. It has to do with the receivers, let's say, two in the same spot or nobody in the spot where he's throwing. There have been a few of those this year, and I don't know who would be at fault there. But I do know that that has been a little bit of a concern. You throw that all together, and I can see why the offense has struggled. I still feel this offense can be better. Think about this. In 5 games, Hawaii has not scored 30 points. That's an impressive stat for the wrong reason, but it almost sounds like that's impossible or fake news. This offense, with what they have shown, and they haven't been able to score 30 points, it's been tough. It's been tough. I have a few more thoughts. I know we got a lot of text on this. Let's go to the phones, though, right now. We've got Mike on the phone. Hi, Mike.
1: Hey, what's up, Brother Gary? Thanks for taking my call.
0: Sure.
1: So I just wanted to say, you know, I love the Rainbow Warriors, but I'm going to push that plate to the side for a little while, because the dish that I want to talk about is the Rainbow Wahine Volleyball. Now, here's some food for thought, Gary. September 4th, 2025, San Jose State Lady Spartans snapped a 33-2 win streak by the Wahine with a 3-2 set victory. That was the last time Hawaii lost to them. The Rainbow Wahine holds an all-time 67-5 win record dating back to before the NCAA's AIAW intercollegiate play.
0: Right.
1: The Wahine need to get back to their winning ways and avenge Robin's loss. But historically, you know, the women's volleyball team has always been really good. And, you know, they hold, I think, 4 national championships, and the men got 2. You know, I can't say the same, unfortunately, for the football. You know, they had flashes in the pan, Colt Brennan, Timmy Chang, when he was throwing the rock. And even before that, Michael Carter. We all seen that. But it's been far and few between, Gary. So I'm just looking for some revenge to avenge this loss, and hopefully the Wahine can, get back to their winning ways, Gary. What do you think?
0: Hey, well, one question I have for you, and you do great research on this. I love it. Did you say Hawaii beat San Jose State in volleyball last year?
1: They lost.
0: Oh, they played them last year, actually, though.
1: They lost. Robin had the team last year. If you recall, they lost.
0: Okay, because they weren't in the same conference last year. That's why I didn't realize they had played them so recently.
1: Yeah, they were in the Diamond Head Classic, one of those classics.
0: It wouldn't be the Diamond Head, but one of the Outriggers probably, I guess.
1: Yeah, Outrigger. Yeah, they were upset, and only 2 times, Gary, historically. And if I jump ahead real quick, I even did some research on Wyoming. All time, I think it's even greater. I think it was like 67-0. Wyoming has never beaten Hawaii in volleyball.
0: Wow. That is an impressive stat right there. That's what we play next week on the road.
1: Yes. So I've got a good rhyme. I call it Mike's Rhymes for the Wahine Volleyball. I got a good one coming up next week. Okay? You have a good one, Gary.
0: Okay, Mike. We'll look forward to that. Thanks, Mike. Appreciate it. 808-296-1500 is the phone number. It is the text number. Mike usually either texts and or calls with a poem, and he had a good one about volleyball yesterday. I didn't realize that Hawaii had played San Jose State so recently, again, being in the Big West last year. And they are coming here, and hopefully they will get a sweep. Speaking of Hawaii volleyball and San Jose State, later on I will have another pair of tickets to give out. This will be for tomorrow night, Friday night. And if you want to win them, stay tuned. We'll make it a very simple, easy trivia question. We had the Joshua Walker Show the other night at Ruby Tuesday, and I saw Rachel Purser, and I just met her for the first time, and I said something along the lines of, well, good luck this week, but you got to sweep everybody from now on. Something words like that. Because now they are 4-0, of course, in Mountain West play, and they have won those 4 matches in all sweeps. They are 12-0 in sets in conference play. I'd like to see that continue. That would be pretty cool. I know in the men's side a few years ago, Charlie Wade, I think it was their first championship year, they had a streak of something, and I don't know if I'm going to get it wrong, but something like 45, 50 sets won in a row. Am I way off? But I think it was something crazy like that. For volleyball, 12 sets, 1 in a row. Now, the main goal is to get the W, but it's kind of fun when you get them in sweep. We'll go back to UH football. I see the text out there. We'll get to them. Got a lot of football, baseball talk, and my special guest today at 6:20, exactly 1 hour from now, had him on about a month or so ago, Dave DiNatale from WKYC-TV in Cleveland. He's a sports reporter, covers the Cleveland Browns. When we had the conversation a month or so ago, it was during the first or second week of preseason, and he was basically in agreement with so many others that, yeah, the Browns are going to be junk. They're going to lose a lot of games, and they're hoping to get the number one pick in the draft. Well, a couple of things have changed since then. Actually, three things have changed. Three wins, only one loss. We'll talk to Dave coming up about that a little bit later. Speaking of Dave, Dave Kawada hosts a great show where you get to know the people with stories to tell. Tune into In Focus every Wednesday morning at 9 a.m. on the new 1420, Hawaii's News and Sports, and wherever you get your podcast. 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
0: Minutes after the hour of 5 a.m. on this wet, rainy Thursday morning. It is the Gary Dickman Show on ESPN Honolulu. I am beside in the other studio, just a few feet away, Chris Shimabukuro. We are in downtown, and we appreciate your calls and texts and just listening. Of course, you can get in touch at 808-296-1500, like Mike on the phone, or via the text line like I am going to go to right now. And let's get the first one of the day was from Paulie at 2:14 a.m. saying, any predictions on the baseball playoffs? And I was going to get a lot, and I will later on get more in-depth on baseball, especially with what happened at Yankee Stadium last night. But now that we are down to the final five, no upsets in the National League. You got number one Milwaukee hosting the L.A. Dodgers. I believe they'll start on Sunday, if I have it correct. And that'll be a best of seven, finally. And those are the league championship. The winner of the Dodgers and Milwaukee series will go to the World Series. I know I am cheering for the Milwaukee Brewers. Can't even name six players on the team, maybe three or four. But I don't like the Dodgers. Sorry about that, Dodger fans. Dave Shoji among them. But it will and should be a great matchup. On the American League side, Tampa Bay took care of the Yankees in a sweep, 3-0. The Yankees' bats were never alive. Pitching wasn't awful, but it wasn't good enough. And they get swept. Today, we will have a possible series-clinching game. It'll be the White Sox looking to clinch at home. A playoff series hasn't been clinched in Chicago for the White Sox in 126 years. If they win today, it will break that streak. They are up 2-1 against Cleveland. They lost yesterday 9-3 at home. Cade Smith pitched the final two innings, former UH pitcher. Wasn't a save, but he got the last two innings with five strikeouts of the six outs he let up, others that he accomplished. I don't think he even let up a hit, if I'm not mistaken. And Joey Cantillo also pitched in that game. I believe he let up one run, but a couple of Hawaii guys there. And I'm not going to be upset if Cleveland wins because of the Hawaii connection, but I find myself pulling for the White Sox because of the Cinderella, you know, the team that has been so down. And now they are looking pretty good, still leading that series. Now, we will have that game on the new AM 1420, the new 1420 AM, Hawaii's News and Sports. Coverage starting at 1:30, first pitch a little after 2 p.m. Because on ESPN Honolulu, we got a thing called Thursday Night Football. And that'll be the Tampa Bay winless Buccaneers against the Dallas Cowboys. The Dallas Cowboys, to me, are football's version of the L.A. Dodgers. Don't like them. And we'll have that game again with kickoff at 2:15, pregame at 1:30. And anyway, got a lot of good sports to look forward to. In the American League, you know what? It's hard to go against Tampa. I don't necessarily want them to win. I'd rather see the White Sox-Cleveland winner get there. But if I was going to go to my Kalshi app and put my hard-earned money on a team, it would have to be Tampa. They are just playing so well, and they haven't really missed a beat. And, again, with what they did to the Yankees. I'll get back to the controversy from that game in a little bit, but I want to get a couple more texts in here. Okay, what do we have here? Okay, I'm making sure they're in order here. Okay. Good morning, Gary. I wonder how that Yankees fan who interfered on a possible home run feels today. Almost felt like a Steve Bartman moment. I also wonder if the national TV networks will look into having an MLB rules analyst on broadcast. Good idea. Odd things have been happening this postseason, and the MLB rule book is notorious for its length and complexity. I would think that maybe their analysts would know the rules as well as a rules expert. I think it's a little different than football, but it's not a bad idea on that. I like that. Now, as far as the Yankee fan, if you were paying attention or heard about it, or if you didn't hear about it, the Yankees are down 4-2. And I believe this was in the seventh inning. That game was kind of unusual in that every time Tampa scored, the Yankees would score. Tampa scored two, the Yankees would score two. And then in the seventh inning, as a 2-2 game was unraveling, well, Tampa got two more runs in the top of the seventh. The Yankees needed two to match. They had a runner on base, Anthony Volpe up at the plate, and he hits a fly ball to deep left field. But it wasn't deep enough to go over the wall. And a fan leaned over and caught it. And this happened for a Yankees-Orioles game. I think it was like in the late 90s with Derek Jeter up. And the famous kid, this was a playoff game when it happened with the Yankees and Orioles. Jeffrey Meyer, I believe was like 13 at the time. This was in right field. And he leaned over, caught the ball, and they called it a home run. And it didn't appear necessarily then that it would have gone over the wall. And you can call fan interference, and then it would be an out or a no. The umpire has full discretion. But the fan interference in that situation allowed the Yankees to get a home run. Jeffrey Meyer is kind of a hero in New York, full-grown adult now. But yesterday, the fan that caught the ball was ejected. And I saw the video of him walking out of Yankee Stadium with all the security. It was almost a Steve Bartman moment in that the fans were livid with this guy. And the reason is, and they didn't know any better at the time, it was a two-run homer initially by Volpe. The Yankees would have tied the game. George Lombard Jr. was on base. Volpe hits a home run, which is what the umps ruled initially. And it's a tie game for about 8 minutes, they said. Long replay. And they go for the, after the review, and the umpire said the fan did lean over. The ball would not have gone over the wall, so he awarded Volpe a double. The interesting part of that, and this is from the umpire's judgment or discretion also, they get to say where the runner on base goes. In other words, Lombard was on first. And let's say if there's a ground rule double, the runner on base will advance two bases. That's it. If you're on first, you go to third. If you're on second or third, you go home. It's automatic for a ground rule double. For fan interference, the umpire gets to decide where the base runner goes. And he allowed the Yankees to have that one run, which is really interesting. I don't know if Lombard Jr. was running on the plate, but the left fielder was right there. So if it isn't play and he doesn't catch it, I don't know if you get a runner from first scoring on that. But the Yankees do get that run. But they lose the home run. Volpe did not come into home in that inning, even though he was at second base. And the Yankees end up losing 4-3, season over. The fan, again, I feel bad for him in a way because, well, at least at the time, as I mentioned, the fans were booing him and they were all over him. And it could have gotten ugly because he took away a potentially game-winning home run, they thought. The ball clearly was not going to go over the wall. The ball clearly was not going to be caught by the outfielder for Tampa Bay. And that was a Mesa. So I think the umpire got it right. And at first, again, you think, and I'm sure Yankee fans still think that it was a home run and the fans screwed it up. But you watched a couple of the replays. Certain angles you couldn't really tell for certain, but there's a couple of angles where you could easily tell it was not going to be a home run. What a way to have your season end. Both teams scored a run in the third. Both teams scored a run in the fourth. Actually, it was the sixth inning. I apologize, not the seventh inning. Sixth inning, Tampa gets two. The Yankees come back with only one, and they lose 4-3. There's going to be, as there is every offseason with the Yankees, a lot of conversations about what do they do to get back to winning a World Series. I saw this last night. In 9 years of Aaron Boone being the manager of the Yankees, this is his record postseason. 2018, lost in the AL Division Series. 2019, lost in the AL Championship. 2020, lost in the AL Division Series. 2021, lost in the wild card. 2022, lost in the American League Championship round. 2023, they missed the playoffs. 2024, they lost to the Dodgers in the World Series. And this year and last year, they lost in the division round. So they did make it to a World Series, and there's a lot of teams that would trade places with the Yankees in a heartbeat because they've been in the playoffs 8 of the last 9 years. For the Yankees, that's not good enough. With Aaron Judge, with the money they spend on pitching and free agents, they expect to win a World Series or two every decade. And only getting to one, and then that's it. The other round, they either lost immediately or lost after the first round. Except for actually 2 years, they did go to the AL Championship, as I mentioned. There's a lot of disappointment there. Brian Cashman, the GM, might not keep his job. That happens every offseason. What do they do with Giancarlo Stanton? Aaron Judge isn't going anywhere, of course, but Aaron Boone might. So, yeah, the Yankees, I'm kind of smiling as I say that, and I feel bad for one other reason. My brother, who lives in L.A. now, is a diehard Yankee fan. He grew up a Yankee fan. He, my other older brother, and my father, they were either the Yankees or the New York Giants or Brooklyn Dodgers. They were all Yankees fans. And when I grew up, there was a team called the New York Mets. And because I saw them in person as a young kid, that was my team. But my brother is celebrating a birthday today. And he's like me with, let's say, UH basketball or Maryland basketball back in the day, where when team loses in a playoff, it is devastating. I mean, I can't even talk trash with him today. It'll be overboard if I do. Today's his birthday, and he's got to realize the Yankees season is over. I can enjoy it from a distance, but I will not let him. If it wasn't his birthday, I might talk trash. But with it being his birthday, that is kind of my birthday gift to him. I won't talk trash about the New York Yankees. My roommate, one of my roommates is a Yankees fan. I talked a little trash to him. He deserved it. You can check out our weekly Hawaii football podcast, Huddle Up with the Venery Brothers. It is on our YouTube channel or at ESPNHonolulu.com. It is brought to you by Jameson Irish Whiskey.
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0: 20 minutes before the hour of 6 a.m. on this Thursday morning. It's the Gary Dickman Show on ESPN Honolulu. And before I get back to the text line, definitely want to give congratulations to Coach Bud and the Rainbow Wahine soccer team. They get another one. This is the first home game in probably like about a month, it seems like. They shut out Nevada. I said that yesterday, too. They shut out Nevada 3-0. Piper Bertani, Olivia Dionda, and Lalea Moksang all scored in that game last night. And they have now won two in a row in conference. And they are 5-4-1 overall and 2-1 in the Mountain West. They have played and shut out their opponents 5 of the last 6 matches. The only time they didn't was that Colorado College opener in Mountain West play when they lost on the road. A couple of days later, they shut out Air Force. But I would say they're doing pretty good. I got to double check the standing to see how it works for the conference tournament. But at 2-1 in Mountain West play, especially when they started 0-1, pretty good, a little bit of a turnaround, a little nice run they are on. They will play Sunday at home against UTEP, and that'll be a 3 p.m. start. So good job, Coach Bud, and the players. Great to have you back. I love it that they get to play the whole season on campus. They are not going to be NYPO, as you probably have heard, but good job there. Okay, let's go back to the text line. All visiting teams won yesterday. 3 clinched the series. Baseball, you're talking to Dodgers, 1 in Atlanta. Milwaukee, 1 in San Diego. That's interesting. I didn't think about this, but you're right, because Cleveland won in Chicago. Didn't clinch, but they won. And then, of course, Tampa in New York. And I forget what show I heard this on yesterday. It's not the first time I've heard it. But people will say that home field advantage is less important in baseball than any other sport. Now, I think there's something to that, but I think it's more so, in my opinion, where you play so many home games that the numbers just show that you're going to lose some home games. You're playing 81 in a regular season. So the winning percentage at home, just with the odds catching up, are probably not going to be as high as, let's say, football. The NFL, you got either 8 or 9 home games. And it shouldn't make a difference in a way, but when you're a good team, you're going to probably win at home. In baseball, though, even if you are a really good team, you can still lose to a bad team, let's say 1 or 2 out of 3 of a 3-game series. And even if you're just winning 1, that would probably bring down the home winning percentage. So I agree that the home field might not mean as much. But yesterday proved it, obviously, with all 4 road teams winning. And we'll see if Cleveland can continue that today. Otherwise, their season will be over. Okay, we got another text in here, and let's see. This is a weather text, it looks like. It says, I am leaving to go to the game in Phoenix. Weather may be a factor. Okay, he's talking about the Hawaii-Arizona State game. Weather may be a factor, he says. Getting weather alerts may have thunderstorms in Phoenix and expect a weather delay at the game. And then he has a link to a text message, which obviously confirms it. It says that Honolulu storm departure nudge October 8th. I don't understand. That has nothing to do with this weekend. But then it says in another text, Saturday's forecast escalated from rain to likely thunderstorm. Lightning delay is possible at the 7:30 p.m. game. That's when it starts in Arizona. And that's basically all it said. I know they're getting bad, well, they're supposed to get really bad weather in the southeast this weekend. And Georgia and Alabama are playing. There's talk about moving that game. There was already one college game that got moved up a day. Florida A&M, and I can't remember who they're playing. But the weather could be a factor there. And didn't think about that part. I was thinking about the heat in Arizona. But I guess we'll have to keep an eye on that rain. Thank you for that bit of information. I'll continue to follow that. We'll ask John Venneri about that tomorrow. Good morning, Gary. Comes another text. For the football team, I am just going game by game, 1 win at a time. Don't talk about bowl games. Just get the win. When we get that and are closer, then we can talk about bowl games. I don't know how split that train of thought is, but I do know there's a lot of people that agree with you. I have just been always someone who looks at the big picture. Whether that's right or wrong, I don't think there is a right or wrong in this. Some, and I know I used to go through this with Chris Hart. He used to hate it. Well, I don't know if he hated it. He didn't like it when I would talk about what we have to do to be a bowl team in October every year. It was too early. A lot of football to be played. Kind of what you're saying in your text, game by game. And I just like looking at the big picture, even though I think I would more agree with you guys that it is one game at a time. But I think when you look at what this game can mean to Hawaii, as I brought up earlier in the show, for their bowl season, their bowl game, if you win and if you lose, and one of those are going to happen, what that means. So I'm just somebody who's been like that, but I know a lot of people are like you, and I thank you for the text. Okay, let's see. We got its next day listener, NDL, says, I wonder if all the ones who complain about UH not being competitive contribute to UH's athletic NIL. People bring that up. There's no way to know. There were some, I don't want to name his name, but he used to say in the media that same thing you're texting, but he made it sound like it was definite that the people who complain aren't even going to games and aren't contributing. There's no way to know that. Why can't you be both? Why can't you go to games and give money and still complain? I don't think it means if you're complaining that means automatically you're not helping the team. It could be for some, but not for others. But anyway, thank you for that. What is UH doing well? Says the tech. I assume you mean football. Because if we talk about other sports, well, women's volleyball is doing very well right now. So I would imagine you're meaning football. What they are doing well, unfortunately, there's not a lot. I do feel that their slot receivers right now are the strength of the team. Well, definitely the strength of the team on offense. I do think that Rice and Barfield in the backfield are good. And I love that we have that 1-2 punch. You know, Devon Rice only came in when Cam Barfield got hurt in that first game against Stanford. As far as getting starts and playing significant amount of reps or plays. And I like him. I think he's a really good running back. I do think, and I know that Cam Barfield is good. I would have to say the thing that UH is doing most, as far as doing well, is the slots. On defense, I would probably go with the linebackers, but I don't think there's a big separation between either unit. And unfortunately, that might be it. I think there have been, for the most part, why I wouldn't put, let's say, the running game or Micah as doing well. They haven't been consistent enough. And for the most part, the defense, they've been pretty good at times, and they've been not so good at times. So the lack of consistency would prevent them from being on my short list of what they are doing well. Hopefully, in the next week or two, there'll be a lot more to say on what they are doing well. That's a good point, though. Okay, we got one more text. I am going to switch topics when I come back, and we'll talk about that in a minute or two. But Mike, Nalo Mike does come up with a poem. As he called up a little earlier, and I said he sometimes in the last few weeks have been either calling or texting in with a poem, and here's today. Okay, this is actually from somebody else about Mike. Okay, I'm going to have to read that all the way through, and I'll get that in a little bit. We'll come back, and we're going to switch gears in just a minute and talk about something that took place yesterday that is an unfortunate, easy choice for the good, the bad, but it'll be on the ugly. I guarantee that. I also guarantee that if you join Pacheco and Hart for Monday Night Football at Big City Diner in Kailua, you will love it. They will be there for Monday Night Football this upcoming week. You can enjoy half-off poo-poo between 3 and 6 p.m., and Modelo and Miller Light Pints are just $5. Whether you're a Rams fan, a Bills fan, or just an NFL fan, you're going to love it at Big City Diner in Kailua with ESPN Honolulu.
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2: A couple of new accidents in the Hickam area at Nimitz and Valkenburg, and on the H1 townbound, there's one at the H1-H2 merge. The slow townbound H1 traffic starts before Kualakai Parkway and stays heavy and slower than normal from there to the Waimalu Pearl Ridge exit. Fort Weaver is slow from Iroquois to Renton, but gets really slow again through the Westlock area. At the Leeward Coast, Farrington traffic heavier than normal because of the rain. It's slow from Ma'ili to Nanakuli Avenue.
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18: 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Dallas is looking for back-to-back wins following last week's second-half comeback victory over the Texans. 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
19: Yeah.

Gary Dickman back here on ESPN Honolulu. We will get to more texts and phone calls next hour. We'll get you caught up with traffic. Hopefully it is not bad and will not get bad this morning. And next hour, I've got a pair of volleyball tickets for Friday night's match against San Jose State. And I've also got a special guest, Dave DiNatale from Cleveland, talking Cleveland Browns football. One of the questions I will ask Dave is about what does the future hold for Dylan Gabriel? He is eligible to come off IR now. IR is 4 games long. They have played 4 games. Doesn't look promising for his future in Cleveland, but we'll get the latest from Dave. And also more so talking about the quarterback situation with Shador and, of course, Deshaun Watson. And then just about the Browns in general and how they are shocking the NFL.

0: for the last month or so, whenever I see on social media, and I see him often on Instagram and TikTok, where it's either clips from his radio show, his podcast, whatever it is, I used to listen to some of it. Now I skip it entirely. And part of it is I don't have a lot of time to read everything that's out there. But I used to pay attention to him and then disagree. He's gotten so ridiculous, again, before yesterday, that I don't even waste any time with him. The one thing I will say, well, I'll have two things. He should not be the story. He is in the media. He's supposed to report the story. He's supposed to give his opinion, whatever it might be. Interview people, host shows on TV, but not be the story. He makes certain that he is the story too often, and he loves it. Michael Wilbon, in a clip last weekend, and I know he and Michael Wilbon are fairly close, he said Stephen A. Smith is not a journalist. Not at all. He's a showman. And he won't say it, but he knows it. And he's really good at it. But he should not try to persuade people to think that he's anything but a showman or that he is a journalist, because he lost that when he started taking this approach and making himself the story. And I thought that was a great point by Michael Wilbon, especially the way he expressed it. Well, yesterday during our show, you might have heard, and I think I brought it up at one point, the Philadelphia Eagle lost offensive lineman Lane Johnson. He decided to retire this week, effective immediately, and he wanted to focus on his mental health. And you feel for people like that. You appreciate what they've done, that they can be honest and get whatever they need out of their next step, whether it's help, just, you know, getting out of work. Not getting out of work, but retiring so you can more so focus and, you know, get well and whatever it might take. And again, especially in these times, you admire people like that. Well, not Stephen A. He went off yesterday on First Take and put Lane Johnson down big time. And one thing that I caught immediately is when they showed Mad Dog, Chris Mad Dog Russo, who's on Wednesdays on that show, his facial expression was like, I can't believe Stephen is saying this. The other two hosts were basically saying similar things, or looking like their body language was saying the same thing. They could not believe that Stephen A. was saying this. Now, I got a lot more to say about this, but we are up against the clock. So I'll continue this next hour. We'll have a lot more football talk, some baseball talk. Also, all ahead with the Gary Dickman Show, ESPN, Honolulu.
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2: 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ESPN Honolulu traffic is brought to you by Midas Hawaii.
3: The west side traffic is slowest. There's an accident on the H1 townbound just after the H1-H2 merge. It's got traffic even slower than normal through the Waikele area. The slow traffic starts on the H1 at the Kualakai Parkway exit. The rain is keeping traffic extra slow on the west side, although heavy showers are moving through central Oahu and over to the windward coast now. The driving time from Wakea Street in Kapolei to the Pali downtown is 1 hour 7.
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0: It is a couple of minutes after the hour of 6 a.m. To be exact, it is 3.5 minutes after the top of the hour. It is the Gary Dickman Show right here, right now, ESPN Honolulu, 92.7 FM and AM 1500. We'll get to some text coming up in a little bit at 808-296-1500. I have got Rainbow Wahine volleyball tickets to give out for tomorrow night. First of two against San Jose State. I have a very simple trivia question. I do have an impressive stat or two, and that'll be at the bottom of the hour. In 16 minutes, we'll have our guest, Dave DiNatale from WKYC in Cleveland, talking to Cleveland Brown. Got a little bit of baseball talk will fit in, and got a lot to cover in this hour. I do want to continue with a story I didn't have enough time for at the end of the last segment. Stephen A. Smith. Now, Lane Johnson announced his retirement yesterday. He's been in the league since 2013. That is a long time to play offensive line, 36 years old. The timing was unusual. And, you know, obviously it's something, whenever you hear of a guy retiring at this kind of a time, for whatever the sport is, you know it's got to be something big that would have it happen this way. Because normally you retire in the off season, and this didn't happen. A little bit of a sidebar, Dana Altman, head coach at Oregon basketball, former head coach, he retired yesterday. And the timing, same thing. Really unusual. Turns out he's got some real bad health issues. And some of the reports are that he had to lay down on the court to coach the team last week at practice. So that's why he's stepping away. Stephen A. didn't criticize him, but he criticized Lane Johnson. Some of the comments that Stephen A. said was, and I quote, "Now he calls it quits, not before the season, not in the off season, 4 games into the 2026 season, a dude that has been in the league forever sits back and says, I need to focus on my mental health. Am I making it up?" And it sounded like Stephen A. was mocking by using a dramatic tone there. Am I making it up? And then he went on to say, and this brother said, "Hey, my life matters. It's time. I'm going to call it quits. My mental health. My mental Lord." Stephen A. also saying, "There's no way if you're undefeated, you're winning football games, you're thriving, everybody's got Super Bowl in their sights, that you walk away. You walk away because it's a very, very, very bad situation, and it doesn't look good, doesn't look to be getting any better." Stephen A. this time went so far over the line that I wish, and I think it would be justified, if ESPN suspended him. Now, he did issue an apology that I'll get into in a minute, and I feel 100% that it was a forced apology. Either that or some people got into his ear, which is hard to do, and let him know how awful he came across. And then maybe he realized, I got to try to do a PR move and say something. That is so wrong on so many levels. To, again, especially in these times, when we admire people who will realize that their mental health is more important than some of the things in their daily, everyday life and routine, and that you got to step away from whatever it might be. Obviously, it's hard for him to step away. To even suggest that he's retiring because the Eagles are struggling at 2-2, and if they were 4-0, he wouldn't have walked away. That is suspended material right then and there, just that one line. There were people all over the sports world, all over Stephen A. yesterday, on social media, big time. And he deserved every bit of it. Every bit of it. Some people put this down in their comments, that he did it purposely just because he could get attention and that he could make himself the story again. I don't think he's that smart. I do think he's that stupid and mean and a lot of things. He's also very popular. I get that. He gets a ton of money from ESPN. I get that. And if that's his ultimate goal, he's won. And I'm sure it is one of his main goals. But there comes a time when you cross a line that you don't come back from that. the apology that he gave didn't really make it much better. And at some point out, he almost promoted his own show in the apology. And I'll get one line there, because he did come back yesterday, and I'm trying to get that one line where it seems like he is just basically promoting his show. He's letting everybody know that he did it on a TV show. And I can't find that exact line right now. But he said that people, and he's sorry that if people are misunderstanding his comments on First Take, that he would never want to put somebody down taking care of mental health. But the way he came across didn't sound sincere. It really didn't. And a lot of people are critical of him for that. But that is something where I just think, again, it was a forced apology. And, you know, that happened. You know, some people will read from a statement that was written, obviously, by some other people when they expressed themselves after making a bad decision. But for, and he also says, as I should say in this article, one of the articles, and there's many of them, that Smith did insist that ESPN did not mandate this apology. But he credited Michael Wilbon, Jay Glazer, the God, whoever that is. It's not our God. It's just another different writing, a different spelling. And Kimberly Martin to set him straight. And he said his deepest regret was the damaging message his remarks may have sent to people who are struggling. You think? Of course it did. But you said this. You can't issue an apology and everything's okay. No. You went way too far this time. And even in, again, I'm trying to get more of what his apology was. Here's some of it. I was wrong to Lane Johnson. I was wrong to the Eagles. I messed up because I made light of the issue of mental health when that was not my intent, but it wasn't made clear enough. My intent was joking about the Eagles. Bottom line is this. It doesn't matter what my intent was. It was how it was perceived. I messed up. And, again, there's a few more sentences basically saying the same thing. He will probably outlive this where, in other words, it's not going to affect him long term. But I think it should. And, again, one thing to be, let's say, Charles Barkley. Charles Barkley, when he's on, you know, the NBA show inside the NBA, he is more popular than the games often. Some of his antics, some of his thoughts and comments. But even though you might say, well, he makes it about himself, it's not in a real negative way like Stephen A. does when he's having these attacks with LeBron James or so many people in the sports world. And he has that happen often. He is, again, very popular, makes all the money in the world, and still affects people and offends people. And this one is, again, way too far. And I don't know, again, if this story will die down in the day or two. I have a feeling it will. But, boy, did he mess up. And an apology doesn't make it any better to me. If you guys have thoughts on that, I'd be interested in them at 808-296-1500. Am I too over the top with what I say about Stephen A. But let's see what I got here. Wow, man, get to the text. Well, I will get to the text, but I also want to give my thoughts on this. And I did get to Stephen A. Talking about baseball on our text line. Does a fan have a right to catch any ball headed his way? And on every ticket in baseball, and I've seen this and I've heard about it and it's common knowledge, on every ticket, there are certain rules printed, and one of them is any fan interfering with a baseball in the field of play will be subject to getting kicked out. And that is something that is there. There's other things like if you use profanity, you might get kicked out or certain other things, but that one specific rule is on every baseball ticket. So that if you do interfere, if you run on the field of play, same thing. You are subject to arrest, I think is what they say. So, no, a fan is not getting the right to catch any ball headed his way. But I'll say this. Even with Steve Bartman, if you're a fan at a game and a baseball is coming at you and it is hit, which means it's coming at you pretty quickly and it probably got some speed and it might hurt. Are you just going to stand there and wait for a baseball player, an outfielder, a catcher, whoever, to catch it? I think it's an instinct, an instant reaction to put your glove up to protect yourself and maybe get a foul ball. Steve Bartman did what almost everybody else would have done. That ball looked like it was headed almost on top of his head. Now, it landed a little bit in front of him, but he didn't really have to lean to catch it that much. But you're just going to sit there and not do anything? So that's way easier said than done. Even though, again, you're going to get ejected in some of these cases. I didn't think Bartman deserved any of the scrutiny he got. And the Yankee fan last night, now, he wasn't going to get hit by the baseball. But if it's coming at you like that, I think it's hard to not put your glove up or your hands up. We saw that, was it the World Series 2 years ago, the Yankees and Dodgers? I think it was Mookie Betts and a Yankees fan down the right field line, where a fan basically took the ball out of Mookie Betts' glove. Those two fans have been banned from Yankee Stadium for life, the guy and his friend. Now, that's even a little bit, more than a little bit, a lot different, because they are taking the ball out of somebody's glove, which is actually kind of funny. But no, a fan does not have a right to catch any baseball. Certain baseballs, yes, but not if you interfere. Here's another text. Hawaii is on the waiting list of ESPN's bottom 10 college football rankings. I did not know that. Currently on the list from the Mountain West are Northern Illinois at number 2, UTEP at 6, Nevada at 7. It wasn't that long ago that Hawaii went 9-4 and won a bowl game against a Power 4 conference team. Now we're knocking on the door of the bottom 10. How quickly things can turn. I do know, and it's been the case all year, that the Mountain West had those three schools in the bottom 10. I didn't know they had an also receiving votes and that Hawaii would be on that. I shouldn't be shocked, I guess. And I wish that wasn't the case. A win on Saturday will change a lot of that. So anyway, thank you for that text. We're going to talk Cleveland Browns football coming up in just a minute. You can get to know the people with stories to tell. Tune in to In Focus Wednesdays at 9 a.m. on the new 1420 Hawaii's News and Sports and wherever you get your podcast. 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
1: ESPN Honolulu Traffic.
2: Two factors are making the commute from the west side even slower than usual. The rain, of course, but also an accident on the H1 townbound just after the H1-H2 merge. Traffic is backed up to Kualakai Parkway. After that accident, you'll move better, and it's okay from Ka'ahumanu to downtown. Middle Street still clear. H1 in town moving at speed in both directions, and there are no incidents reported from East Oahu or from the windward side.
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0: We are going to talk some NFL football right now. We are on the Gary Dickman Show, ESPN Honolulu, 92.7 FM and AM 1500. And a little over a month ago, I guess it was, the last time we had our guest on, and we were talking about the Cleveland Browns in the middle of the preseason schedule and how things weren't expected to be that good for them this year, and boy, have they shocked everybody. So joining me right now to talk more in depth of what has transpired there, he is with WKYC-TV in Cleveland, Dave DiNatale. Dave, good morning.
16: Good morning, Gary. How are you, my friend?
0: I am doing really well. Now, before I get in depth with some of these questions, I want to make sure I have this right. I know you are a digital producer there, but you also do a lot of play-by-play, or have done a lot of play-by-play for different sports. Can you let us know exactly what you do at WKYC?
16: Well, yeah, a little bit of everything. Yes, I have done play-by-play for our high school football package that we've done here. So that's been my play-by-play here. But digital shows, a bunch of webcasts and things like that, and a lot of writing. So people want to go to WKYC.com. We write about the Browns quite a bit, so you can catch us there.
0: Okay, and I know there's a couple of Brown fans, good friends of mine. I know one of them is probably listening, if not both of them right now. But going back to mid-August when we last talked, we were both under the impression that, you know, Deshaun Watson would get a chance to start and that he probably wasn't going to work out. The Browns were going to continue to be a disaster. How do you explain this 3-1 record after four games?
16: Yeah, I mean, if you had talked to me right after that first week against Jacksonville, I mean, they played so poorly on all facets of the game. It's like, this is going to be a runaway train disaster. And I think you have to give Todd Monken, the head coach, in his first year, a lot of credit for adjusting and picking up the pieces and keeping everybody's morale up and keeping the faith in Deshaun Watson when basically nobody in Cleveland wanted him to be the starting quarterback this year. And, you know, something simple like Watson figuring out that Denzel Boston is a really good, young, talented wide receiver and you should get him the ball. And, you know, they're able to come back and beat Tampa Bay, and that's been kind of their MO in these three games. They've made fourth quarter comebacks, and the blueprint's pretty simple, Gary. the defense keeps them in ball games. They have to win special teams, and so far Andre Schmidt has been a terrific place kicker for them, and Corey Bohorquez punting the ball has flipped field position. And then you get enough offense from Deshaun Watson, especially late in games, and keep those turnovers down, and that's how the Browns have been able to do it. And is it sustainable for the next 13 weeks? I don't know, but I think there's talent on this football team, and they're starting to believe, and that's certainly very, very promising.
0: You know, I look at their schedule, and I'm not going to say it's easy at all, but they have the Jets this week. I'm a Jets fan, and I think it will be an easy win for Cleveland. They'll have the Ravens after that, maybe no Lamar Jackson. You got Tennessee, and the game's out of their division. You got New Orleans, Houston, who have been struggling, the Raiders, who I think will be struggling at that point, Atlanta, the Giants. Their schedule seems to play out that in that division, I know this is a crazy thought, but they could be a playoff team and maybe, I know this is even crazier, win the division. Is that crazy?
16: No, at this point, no. And you know, what's been crazy, it's almost been 40 years since the Cleveland Browns have last won a division title. You have to go back to 1989 in the old AFC Central. They haven't won a division since then. But I'm with you. I think first thing, it's a big difference when you're playing your cross-conference games, you're playing the NFC South, as opposed to last year, they had to play the NFC North. So last year, you get the Vikings, the Lions, the Packers, and the Bears. Now this year, you get the Panthers, who they've beaten, Tampa Bay, who they've beaten, and as you mentioned, New Orleans and Atlanta still coming up. So that's a big help. But like you said, you're facing some teams, like the Jets, like the Texans, that are just scuffling a little bit out of the gate. And there's certainly a pathway for this team to win 9 or 10 games at least and put themselves into consideration for the postseason. I think beating Pittsburgh in prime time on 4 days, after the winning against Carolina on a Sunday, I think that opened up a lot of eyes that this team can adjust and they can improvise and adapt and overcome. I sound like a Marine, but that's what they're doing right now.
0: Dave DiNatale from WKYC-TV in Cleveland joining us on ESPN Honolulu talking Cleveland Browns football. It's interesting, as you mentioned, the Steelers game last Thursday, because I came on my show the next day and I made a comment that even the show after mine, the host said basically the same thing. My comment was, is it wrong that I was cheering for Deshaun Watson to win last night? I'm not an Aaron Rodgers fan. I'm not an Aaron Rodgers hater. But I found that with other people, the host after my show, kind of agreeing that they found themselves rooting for Deshaun Watson and Cleveland. Do you find that to be the case from others who aren't necessarily Browns fans?
16: Yeah, I have. I was talking actually because here in our newsroom, we've got a ton of Steeler fans. Now, they weren't necessarily rooting for the Browns, but in those types of conversations, Deshaun Watson has really started to become a comeback player of the year kind of guy that people want to root for. This guy who hasn't played since 2024 and really hasn't played at a really high level in Cleveland since 2023, when he was 16 out of 16 in the second half against the Ravens before he hurt his shoulder. And then you have to go all the way back to his time in Houston. So, and they said in the broadcast, I think Al Michaels and Kirk Herbstreit said it, look, everybody knows the background and the baggage that Deshaun Watson carried when the Browns traded for him and gave him the big contract. But now you're sitting there going, yeah, you know what? We want to see that if this guy can totally resurrect his career, 6 years or 7 years after he last played at a Pro Bowl level. And to this point, Gary, he's doing it. I mean, it's not always pretty, but he's doing it. And I think a lot of it goes to his comfort and his teammates and Todd Monken giving him, I think, a lot of confidence.
0: Yeah, I almost felt guilty another word I use to describe how I felt last week, cheering, not really cheering for them, but hoping they would win. Now, I'm also interested, I think a lot of fans are, about the Cleveland Browns fans themselves, because we remember in August where they were booing him or cheering when he got hurt, and he had some nasty things to say about the fans. How are the fans in Cleveland now expressing their thoughts about Deshaun Watson?
16: You know, what's crazy is when that happened, and I think we had talked right around that time, is, you know, when Watson basically blasted the fans, you know, it was like, well, you know, you had people here in Cleveland saying, well, he can't be here. You've got to get rid of him. And, of course, with Watson, it's an untradeable contract, and you can't really cut him.
0: Sure.
16: But everybody was like, there's not a pathway for him to be starting quarterback for the Browns this year. But it's amazing what happens. It's winning, but it's how he and the Browns are winning games, making fourth quarter comebacks. In the Pittsburgh game, you know, the Steelers finally kind of drove down the field, and after kind of a war of attrition, they get the touchdown to Freiermuth and the two-point conversion, and suddenly the Browns' lead is gone. And what does Watson do? Comes right back, gets them down the field, and puts them in position for the game-winning field goal by Schmidt. That inspires people. That inspires fans. And now all of a sudden, I think instead of looking at Watson with some skepticism and maybe a little disgust, now all of a sudden, I think the table's turned a little bit. The Shador Sanders talk has kind of quieted down. And as long as the Browns continue to, you know, grow and win ball games, it's going to continue to beat Deshaun Watson's team.
0: I know this is a question maybe more so for the future, but let's say they win 8 or 9 games this year, which is certainly reachable when I look at the schedule and how they have played. Even if they don't make the playoffs, or if they do but don't go far, what about the future for Deshaun Watson? I don't know how his contract plays out for next year, and I know the talk was that this should have been his last year, but if he does continue to play well, do you think they want to keep him in the future?
16: Well, I think it'll determine, it'll all come down to, I think, number one, the level of success. If they win 8 or 9 games and don't make the playoffs, but, you know, it's a fun season, my gut tells me even right now they would probably still say, look, we're going to, you know, we have an out on the contract after this year. You know, we're going to take it. We'll pay you whatever. It's not going to be nearly as much as it would have been. And we're going to move forward. We've got 2 first-round picks, and we'll figure out the quarterback situation at that point. But, you know, if you start talking about a division championship and a deep postseason run, then I think all options are on the table. And I don't think the Haslams would be opposed to, you know, going back into the negotiations and figuring out, you know, some kind of a contract, not extension per se, but some way to keep him around if you would have that kind of success. But that's a big if. I mean, sure. I think it's fun to dream about that, but I think it would have to be, you know, pretty substantial success in order for the Browns to be open to continuing with Deshaun.
0: Well, the other good thing about talking with you now is the timing. This is after 4 games of the season, and here in Hawaii and other spots, I imagine, we're curious about what the future holds for Dylan Gabriel, who is eligible to come off the injured list after 4 games. What does his future look like in Cleveland?
16: Right now, it sounds like, you know, they've got 21 days to reactivate him. So, you know, and at this point, I don't think they're going to do it, you know, ahead of this weekend. So I think they're going to let it play out. Let's see what happens. If there's any injuries, any trades, you know, there's always talk because everybody's looking for, you know, quarterback help. You know, people always say, well, will the Browns trade Shador Sanders? And obviously, if something like that would happen, then Dylan would be activated very quickly. So I don't think the Browns are in any rush. They'll kind of see how the landscape plays itself out. But, you know, at some point, I think he would be activated, you know, because I do think you would want him ready in case of an emergency. The season is so long, and, you know, I mean, I can't remember the last time a Browns quarterback went 16 or 17 weeks without injury. So, you know, at some point, you're going to need that depth.
0: So what would be his status over the next 21 days? He wouldn't be on the injured list anymore, would he?
16: No, it's basically you're kind of in like a holding pattern, I guess is the best way to put it, whereas you're not on injured reserve anymore, but you're not active. So you have this window. They give you a 21-day window from when you basically, after the 4 weeks of injured reserve is over, to basically evaluate the player and see injury-wise, first and foremost, if he's able to physically come back and play. And then obviously I think in Dylan's case, there's also what do we want to do at the quarterback position? You know, we've got obviously Watson and we've got Sanders and we've got the rookie that in Green that we're looking at that, you know, is technically on the 53 man. So that's where I think it's more of a roster situation than anything else. But he's technically off injured reserve, but he's not activated, if that makes sense.
0: Let's say in 3 weeks, Shador is obviously still there. Deshaun Watson is still there. Would Dylan maybe be not really activated, but could he be on the practice squad? Is that a possibility for him?
16: Yeah, I think that's possible too. Although I think if Dylan gets on the practice squad, I can see some team that would have a need for three quarterbacks, or if they need a backup, jumping in and grabbing him. Because, I mean, Dylan looked really, really good in that last preseason game for the Browns.
0: Right.
16: And I think he has value. And I know there were teams that contacted the Browns about him before the end of the preseason and then him going on IR. So there's interest out there. I guess I would tell everybody out there, there's interest in Dylan. I think he impressed people with the way he handled things in the preseason and in training camp. I still think there is an NFL future for him that is very promising.
0: Well, that's good to hear. And obviously there's a Hawaii connection with Dylan, so we have more interest in Cleveland, which also comes to the Cleveland Guardians because there's a Hawaii connection with Cade Smith, former University of Hawaii pitcher, Joey Cantillo, who was a high school player here and is doing a pretty good job in middle relief now. Your thoughts on the Cleveland Guardians staying alive yesterday and their chances to even up the series today in Chicago?
16: Yeah, I'll tell you what, both those guys were instrumental yesterday in helping the Guardians to stay alive in the series, talking about Smith and Cantillo. It's interesting, Gary, what happens when a team remembers that you don't have to pull the ball all the time when it comes to hitting. You can go to the opposite field and, you know, you can stretch at bats out and make the pitchers work instead of trying to nervously swing at everything and try to, you know, hit home runs every time you're at bat. I think for some reason this Guardians team this year has played much better on the road than they have at home. And I felt like yesterday was kind of indicative of that. They looked more loose and relaxed, despite the fact that it was an elimination game. I like tonight their opportunity to win and go back to Cleveland, because you've got the guy who's been their best pitcher this year for me. For my money is Parker Messick, the rookie. He's just been terrific. And if you continue to get this, you know, 1-9 mentality offensively, where everybody gets into the act and you see guys, you know, extending at bats, you see them moving runners along, the Guardians then become a really tough team. And then Cade Smith at the back end of the bullpen, I hope he gets reliever of the year. He has been outstanding this year for the Guardians, and he may be asked tonight, and also if we have a game 5 on Saturday, for to do a 6-out save. I mean, that was basically the plan yesterday. You know, he ended up doing it anyway, but even though the Guardians stretch it to a 6-run lead, he'll be out there. And, you know, even if they get the trouble in the bottom of the 7th and they're in the lead, you might see Cade go more than 2 innings. That's how valuable he is right now.
0: Right, and it's winner go home, so we totally get that. Dave, always great talking with you, and especially with what's going on in Cleveland sports right now. It's a really interesting time. We'll see how everything plays out. Thanks again, and I'm sure we'll do it again soon.
16: Sounds good. Aloha, everybody, and thank you so much, Gare.
0: All right, aloha. Thank you so much. Dave DiNatale from WKYC-TV in Cleveland joining us on ESPN Honolulu. When I come back, I've got impressive stats. I've got volleyball tickets to give out, and we'll get a couple of texts in also. All ahead in the Gary Dickman Show, ESPN Honolulu.
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2: The rain is causing slow traffic all around the island, especially along the leeward coast and through central Oahu. H1 packed and slow townbound from Kualakai Parkway to the Waiapa Road overpass. You will pick up some speed there, but expect more slow traffic on both freeways after the Halaba interchange and when you get to the Middle Street merge. The three windward highways are okay. From the east side, no major slowdowns yet, but the rain is heavy in spots.
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0: Okay, a couple things to get into right now. And first things first, I've got a pair of volleyball tickets for tomorrow night. Hawaii going up against San Jose State. First of two, Friday and Saturday at Banco Arena at the Stan Sheriff Center. 808-296-1500 is the phone number. And here is your easy question. One of the assistant coaches for the Rainbow Wahine volleyball team is Colby Kanatake. Can you tell me where did he play college volleyball? Okay. Assistant coach Colby Kanatake played college volleyball with what university? You get that question right, and those tickets are yours. 808-296-1500 is that number. Okay, impressive stats. I had a few to choose from, but I am going to go, and I'll give the Yankee one more time, because I did that very early in the show. Aaron Boone in nine seasons as the Yankees manager. When you look at his postseason record, not good and not impressive. And I guess it depends on how you measure it. As the Yankees go, they are used to winning championships or being in the position to win championships. They haven't gotten close enough, except really once, with Aaron Boone. I still think he's a good manager. But, you know, if you're like the Lakers, if you're a certain team, like in some sports, let's say like the New England Patriots in football or some other, you go to the conference championship game, that's not good enough. For other teams, if you do what Aaron Boone did, you're celebrating. In 2018, lost in the AL Division Series. 2019, lost in the AL Championship. 2020, AL Division Series. 2021, lost a wild card game. 2022, lost in the AL Championship. 2023, missed the playoffs totally. 2024, lost in the World Series to the Dodgers. 2025 and 2026, they lost, but they lost in the AL Division Series. There's a chance he could lose his job. We hear that every offseason. That is not impressive enough if you're a New York Yankees manager. Now, the other impressive stat I have is also baseball-related, and it is a crazy one. I'm going to get to that in a second, but I do want to give out those volleyball tickets. So let's go to the phone. Analu is with us right now trying to win. Hi, Analu.
1: Hey, Gary, can you hear me? I kind of thought I lost you, but...
0: I hear you okay.
1: Okay, so anyway, let's see. Oh, the question is, and the answer is, University of Hawaii Rainbow Warriors.
0: See, I thought that would be easy. I was hoping it would be easy, where the question was...
1: It was so easy, I had to call in. I couldn't resist.
0: I'm glad. I think early in the morning, we want to make more on the easy side. Kobe Kanatake played college volleyball where? He's an assistant now. You got it right, Analo. You are going tomorrow night. Have you been to a match?
1: Oh, my gosh. This really means a lot to me to go take my daughter to it.
0: Great. I'm glad we can help make that happen.
1: We haven't gone to one yet, and this is a good way, a stepping stone for us. And you always, I was your first morning show winner way back.
0: A couple years ago.
1: I mean, it comes full circle all the time with you and I.
0: Well, I'm glad you won, and you don't have to wait 2.5 years before you call back again to win prize. You can do it every 30 days, but I'm happy for you, happy for your daughter. Hang on the phone for a second, Analu, and Chris will get your information and tell you to get your prize, okay?
1: Yes.
0: All right. Good job. I'm glad you got to win again. Thank you so much. Okay, I do have the other impressive stat, and let me get that here right now. I said it is baseball related. If you are a Dodgers fan, and why would you be? Well, I guess because they win a lot. But here we go. They have added something to their roster. Well, it's their food roster. They have actually added an item that is only available in the playoffs to their menu. And it sounds good until you get to the last part. It is called the LA Dodgers Colossal Burger. It is a 24-ounce patty with American cheese, shredded lettuce, tomatoes, pickles, grilled onions, and secret sauce on a 10-ounce bun. Okay, sounds good. I see the picture of it. It looks good. The price, I don't think if I asked people to guess, they would come anywhere close. The price for this 24-ounce colossal burger is a very affordable $124.99. You heard it right. $124.99 for a 24-ounce burger. It's a really big, big, big Mac. They've got the secret sauce. They've got the tomatoes, pickles, onions, lettuce. 24-ounce patty is rather large. But $125? Yeah, I think I would pass on that. Now, if it was like a different type of beef, maybe. And I'm sure it's good. Imagine just going to a baseball game and spending $125 on a burger. Now, I would assume you could split it. It would probably be hard for some people to finish it by themselves. But I could see two people would be enough. I mean, you could probably split it three or four ways. But if you split it two ways, that's 12 ounces. Still big. But $125, that is rather impressive. And another reason for me not to like the Dodgers. But speaking of L.A., they've got a pretty good football team in the Rams. And you can join Pacheco and Hart for Monday Night Football at Big City Diner in Kailua this upcoming Monday and enjoy half-off poo-poo between 3 and 6 p.m. and Modelo and Miller Light Pints for just $5. Whether you're a Rams fan, a Bills fan, or just an NFL fan or a food fan, you're going to love it at Big City Diner in Kailua with ESPN Honolulu.
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0: There are no incidents reported along Farrington on the leeward coast, and the H2 is good from central Oahu. The heavy traffic is on the H1. It's slowest from Kualakai Parkway to the Waiawa Road overpass. After Halawa, the Moanalua getting slow on Red Hill, and both freeways are backing up now at the Middle Street merge. The east side traffic is okay, but expect some very heavy rain coming over from the windward side. And in Kaneohe, watch for dark traffic lights because of power outages.
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5: 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South Carolina marches into Gainesville looking to pull off a statement upset against the 4-1 16th ranked Florida Gators.
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7: Got a few minutes left in the show. Then it'll be Kanoa Leahy and Billy Hull, we think, back from their mini vacation. And we'll look forward to hearing from them from 7 to 9. They will have more volleyball tickets to give out also. You know, I'm going to go to the text line in a second. I just want to give almost like a disclaimer, I guess. We appreciate everybody that listens. I know I do. Everybody else does. I appreciate the text and all that. But when you text in, and you text in to be like a troll or to say ridiculously stupid things, and you know who you are, they're not going to be read. I try to make sure and I think we all do, make sure that we try to read a little bit of the text before we actually read them on the air. And some people, I don't know if they just want to get a reaction like a Stephen A. Smith or whatever their reasons are, but when you text things that don't make sense, that are so ridiculous, they're not going to be read. So I just want to throw that out there, and if you want to keep doing it, go ahead, but nobody, I guarantee, is paying attention. With that, let me get a couple of texts that do make sense. And one is on Stephen A. Smith, speaking of the devil. Stephen A. has been a joke for a while. Him and Click Bayless, I love that, just rage bait for the views. I'm sorry for being misconstrued. Gaslighting at its finest. Totally agree. And it's one thing if it's just like an opinion thing where you don't agree with a host and Stephen A. has strong opinion. But as I mentioned earlier with what he did yesterday regarding Lane Johnson, who announces retirement effective immediately from the Philadelphia Eagles, and talking about his mental health, and you are putting him down in that one part of the comment that really stuck with me more than any other part, is that if you were winning, you wouldn't be doing this. It's because the Eagles are struggling. That is something that is just, no, there's no excuse, no apology to me is going to make that better. I would like to see if Lane Johnson and or the Eagles comment on it. And there are some today I see that are appreciating Stephen A.'s apology. There are others that think he was almost promoting himself more so in the apology than actually apologizing. So I try not to spend much time on Stephen A. anymore. Like I said, I don't watch his videos. The little clips that are on social media, I just, you know, keep on scrolling by and don't pay attention. Okay, this is from Ort about the Dodger Colossal Burger. A quarter pounder, okay, this is making it more clear to me. A quarter pounder is 4 ounces. A double quarter pounder is 8 ounces. So that burger is 3 double quarter pounders. Not too bad for stadium food. Okay, maybe not too bad size-wise, but are you going to pay $125 for a triple quarter pounder? I think not. And it could be really

0: way too much. I wonder how many people are going to buy that. It is just for the playoffs, they say. And way too much. But anyway, with that, I'm getting hungry, so I'm going to end it. Hang out with Cano and Billy for a little bit and see you guys tomorrow with John Vineri from 5 to 7. Have a great day, everybody.
1: Aloha. 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
9: On the Woodward side, it's the usual slow traffic on Kahikili through Ahuimanu, but it's still looking good from Kailua up to Castle Junction, and there are no incidents reported on the Pali, the Likelike, or the H3. Watch for dark traffic lights on the Woodward side because of some power outages in Kaneohe and Ahuimanu. The east side traffic is slow in spots, but not too bad yet. On the west side, the slowest H1 traffic is from Kunia Road to the H1-H2 merge.
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0: Hey, what's up, everybody? Good morning. Let's talk sports. Kanoa, Billy, we're back after a much needed morning off here yesterday. Yeah, I don't know if we're back. We're here. I don't know if we're back. Yeah, that's right. All right, Kanoa Leahy, Billy Hull. Let's talk sports. We have Gary Dickman, who is handing things off to us here per usual. We have Christian Mubukuro, who is doing the production thing in the room next door. He gives a thumbs up. Things are all good over there. How'd it go for you this morning, Gary?
1: Went well. A lot to talk about this time of the year, of course, whether it's baseball in the playoffs, a little controversy at Yankee Stadium last night.
0: Ooh-hoo-hoo.
1: And also some football news. And somebody had let me know, this was not something I wanted to hear, via our text line, that in the ESPN bottom 10 in football, Hawaii is on the outside looking in. There are three Mountain West teams that have been there all season long. Northern Illinois, UTEP, and who am I leaving out? Northern Illinois, UTEP, and I'll have to look it up.
0: Yeah, who would it
1: Nevada.
0: Be? Nevada, yeah.
1: And they've been in it all year, but to have Hawaii on the outside looking in, that wasn't too promising. And I did start the show basically talking about what fans are really being critical, I see, the last 4 days, and I understand it about Mike Alejado, that everything is his fault, it's his problem, his problems that are causing the team to lose. I know the quarterback, the face of the team, they're going to get most of the blame, but I totally do not agree with that, but I see more and more fans kind of feeling that way. And I just gave my thoughts on how I don't think he is the main problem. He's not playing well, but he's not playing awful either, and there's more things that are occurring for them to be 1-4.
0: Yeah, I mean, it's clearly a myopic stance to say that it is all on one thing or all on the other thing. I think the idea that it is a Mike Alejado problem solely and exclusively is ridiculous. Has he been playing his best football? No, we have definitely seen him play much better. Are there opportunities being given to him to play his best, right? Is he within circumstances via play calling, protection, route running, all that stuff that are allowing him to thrive as much as possible? Is he taking advantage of those moments when they do occur, when there are plays to be made? You can definitely criticize that maybe he has not, and that he has been pressing, and that he has been at times trying to be too much or trying to do too much. And we talked about that. I mean, he's not above pressing in these situations and feeling some of that pressure and wanting to make the dynamic play always. And I think that the coaches have tried to communicate to him, you got to sort of play within yourself. Right, it's the whole take what the defense gives you kind of thing, but a lot of that also has to be reliant on the kind of play calling that they are making, the protection, as mentioned, the receiver communication and reads and all of that chemistry stuff. So no, it's not just a Micah problem, just like it's not just the offensive line problem, just like it's not just the Timmy Chang problem. I think that there are layers to this, and clearly there's just kind of been a disconnect, at least to the degree of when we do see things clicking, they're not able to sustain that. They haven't been able to establish that early enough in games on a regular basis. And when we do see things kind of starting to roll for them, which oftentimes has taken place in third quarters coming out of halftime, they have not necessarily been able to sustain that. It would be great if we could see more of that stuff throughout four quarters of a football game, and that has yet to happen.
2: Yeah, and I was going through the numbers yesterday, and they're really tough. Hawaii ranks, I think, 128th out of 138 teams in scoring, and two of the teams that rank below them are Stanford and Wyoming, which beat Hawaii, which is not a very good sign. Also, weird note, Hawaii is dead last in the country in point after kicks. They've only had 5 PATs the entire season. So it's been a struggle, wow. But to put it on one person, it's a team-wide thing. I think we can all agree that it's pretty much every unit has their issues right now, and so when all that kind of comes together, that's why you see some of the poor numbers that they're putting up on offense right now.
1: When I see some of the fans, and again, we see this every year, and probably a lot of schools go through it, where just try another quarterback, can't be any worse. No, that's not how it goes in football. I know people said that with Brayton Schrager, I should say, and when Micah was sitting in the wings, and Micah showed that he was good. But that's not what you do automatically. The coaches know who would give them the best chance to win. And if they thought Jurgensen would give them a better chance, I'm sure they would not hesitate. Micah, as we all agree, and I pretty much said almost word for word what you said, Kanoa, there's other units, and I'm agreeing with you too, Billy, everybody has kind of contributed to the 1-4 mark. I don't think it's the way to turn it around is to make a quarterback change.
0: Yeah, well, and then you have to also take into account, I think the making an all-out change to the quarterback versus maybe trying to carve out a package for the other quarterback who might have a different skill set that maybe can provide sort of an off-speed pitch or sort of a change-up type of look. That's a whole different conversation than, oh, replace the quarterback with the backup. And I think what has to be remembered when you are contemplating that kind of change is what does it do to the playbook? Because, you know, does the backup quarterback have the same grasp of the playbook in its entirety as the starter does? And trust me, that is part of the conversation that the coaches will have, is if they put Bjorn in, can they trust that the playbook is as wide open, or is it going to have to be marginalized a little bit? And I think that that's definitely one of the things that you'd have to take into consideration when you decide to, if you were to decide to make that kind of move. So that's another thing that plays into it that has to be considered when you're, you know, it's just not as easy as just being like, oh, try the other guy. It's just not quite as easy. There are more complications to it.
2: Right, and you're right. I'm not for a quarterback change either, but at the same time, you know, they've got problems on fourth down plays. They've got problems with, you know, red zone plays. Bjorn might be a guy where he can use his legs a little bit.
0: Yeah.
2: So I would definitely think about, you know, maybe having a couple of plays.
0: Yeah, again, and that's a different conversation,
2: totally,
0: I think, right?
2: 100%. 100%. Yeah.
0: But I'm with you. I don't think that it would be inappropriate for them to find a package that they can utilize some of his RPO skills, which is something that he is purported to have a little bit of a gift in. So that's, again, I think part of the conversation here. And I think everything has to be on the table, right? And I'm not trying to suggest that they shouldn't consider all options and all possibilities, but when it comes to what is a very knee-jerk type of fan reaction, right? We've joked about it, but it is the truth, right? I think Stephen Tsai, your colleague at the Star Advertiser, even mentioned it in a previous column where it's like, you know, the most popular dude in town is the backup quarterback, and it's a bit of a knee-jerk thing, like try the other quarterback. And sometimes I think it is called for, but I think there are other considerations, especially in a circumstance like what Hawaii is dealing with in its quarterback room here this year. But it does call back to the idea of, you know, this was a quarterback room that had to be revamped when Michael Eugenio was no longer with the team because of whatever happened in the background. And I do think that that changed a little bit of the dynamic, and maybe he would have been another option even in like package like or in selective situations. Just throwing that out there. It's a reminder that this is a quarterback room that has had to go through a very quick evolution here over the last couple of months.
2: Yeah, but we're talking about the backup quarterback. I don't know. I feel like we're almost kind of wasting time talking about this because, you know, this is Micah's team. Micah's the guy. He's shown that he's completely the guy. We've seen it, exactly. And let's be honest, if it's going to get turned around, the guy that's going to turn around is Mike Aliotto. So taking him out of the equation would be a mistake. So, you know, I know maybe people are upset or whatever, but like he's definitely the guy. He's going to be the guy moving forward. And I think if this does turn around this year, he's going to be the reason why. So, you have to, you know, put everything into his hands because he's deserved that. He's played well enough to show that he deserves that, and he's the leader of the team.
0: Texter says, it is what it is. We live with what we have. The team is doing their best. They don't want to lose either. Just support them. We don't have another team. I would love for that to be sort of the broad thinking here is, hey, look, win, lose, or draw, you know, we are fans of this team. That's what it's about. You see that elsewhere in other college football towns where, yeah, you know what, they might be going through some struggles, but the fan support is still there, and that is very idyllic. I don't think that that is necessarily the realistic scenario here with regard to Hawaii fans. And I understand fans being upset, and I totally accept that. I think fans have every right to be disappointed. I mean, that's part of the fan experience, right? They invest in this team, and if they feel like, you know, the juice isn't worth the squeeze, then they're going to be upset about it, and they're going to be disappointed about it. Being a sports fan is an emotional roller coaster. I think if you are mad at the team, that's fine. I think just to stop short of then sort of deciding not to care about the team, that's where it's like, all right, well, how big of a fan were you in the first place? Like, yeah, be mad, be upset, be disappointed, call in, you know, bitch and moan. You can text in, you can complain about the team all you want here on our radio shows and our platforms. But I think stop short, if at all possible, of then just deciding to turn your back on things and being indifferent to the whole thing. There's a huge difference between being upset with a team and treating them indifferently.
1: We talked the same line. Well, you use better words than I do, but we talk basically.
0: Some of those might be appropriate for radio too.
2: But,
0: I'm not sure.
2: But
1: But I basically said the same thing. I've said this often, especially in the last month. I have been hurt, frustrated, and disappointed by many teams that I follow. It's happened a lot to me. But I've never been mad at a team, never upset with a team to the point that I'm going to bail on them and not be a fan anymore. That has never happened. So I agree with you guys on that. And I also said at the end of my little talk earlier this morning, if they beat Arizona State, everything will be a lot different, I guess I should say. And even when you look at last Saturday, Micah did not have an awful game last Saturday. He threw for 346. It wasn't a great game, but he was not the reason Hawaii lost. He obviously had the interception, but I think we're kind of talking and agreeing on the same thing, that he is just part of the problem, not the entire problem.
0: Yeah, I mean, there are a lot of things that need to be cleaned up from top to bottom. One of the areas is sacks allowed. Hawaii is 121st in sacks allowed, and there are only two Mountain West teams that are below them. UNLV actually tied with them, tied for 121st. And you're talking about Hawaii and UNLV. They were two of the favorites going into the season, and then UTEP is down at 136 in sacks allowed. So, again, that's just another layer, not saying that it is all on the offensive line. It's just another piece of the disconnect, things that haven't necessarily been working here. All right, we have Neil calling in, 808-296-1500. Neil, what's up?
3: Hey, good morning, guys. It's been a little bit of a while since I bothered you guys in the morning, so I figured I would do it today. But, you know, here's the thing about fandom in Hawaii, and it's been this way for as long as I can remember, is maybe it's because we have such fair weather here and such beautiful weather here. It reflects in the fans in a lot of cases where you've got these fair weather fans who love it when we're doing great, and they're entitled. You know, every person is entitled to do that. But this is my call out to all of the people in Hawaii who purport to be stalwart fans of the University of Hawaii athletics program, not just the football team, all of them. If you love the team so much, support it. Show up. Because you're showing up, whether they're doing well or not, you're showing up is going to help them to get better, because you're going to make money for the program. And money is going to build the infrastructure to make them better and give them the support that they need.
0: Yeah, I think, Neil, I think that is a very direct and focused aspect of that, because, yeah, I think, you know, we sort of think of fan support in some ways like as this thing that is more intangible, right? It's like, Joel, just the support that they feel, right? The emotional boost that they get.
3: And to be fair, that is a big part of it.
0: Sure. But I think what I appreciate about what you're saying also is like there is a pragmatic advantage, and we appreciate you calling in, Neil. There is a pragmatic advantage to just supporting because of, the actual funds, the actual money that is realized if they do put more butts in the seats.
1: It does help. It definitely does help. So, yeah. Is Neil related to Paul?
0: Oh, why is that?
1: They both have similar types of comments, I feel.
0: Whoa. Well, I don't know how either of them is going to accept that comment that you just made there, Gary.
1: Well, they're both very entertaining.
0: All right. What are you leaving us with here this morning?
1: Well, we got playoff baseball, and the L.A. Dodgers, I've never heard of this before, but in the playoffs, they are adding a new menu item, and you can get it at Dodger Stadium, and it's called the L.A. Dodgers Colossal Burger. I'll show you a picture of it. It looks like a big burger. It's 24 ounces with 24 ounces, obviously, is big. With American cheese, shredded lettuce, tomatoes, pickles, grilled onions, and secret sauce on a 10-ounce bun. The problem with it is that it costs
0: $124.99. Shut up.
1: And
0: that burger doesn't cost $124. You're lying to me.
1: It's on the internet.
0: Wait, hold on. Can I hold your iPad? No. Oh, okay. Never mind. All right. He's showing me the picture here. $124.99. Did they misplace the decimal point? What is happening there? Billy, you like burgers as much as anybody. Come on. $125?
2: It's a baseball season. It's the playoffs. They charge anything for food.
1: I never saw a team.
0: I mean, it is 2 pounds of burger, but, you know.
1: Still.
2: Well, pound and a half.
1: But expanding your menu for the playoffs, I have not heard of before. Maybe it does happen. My teams don't make the playoffs enough for me to realize that. But that is crazy. Who would spend that at a baseball game? You could get a Dodger dog, which isn't great, but it costs you $15, $12. You're going to spend $125 on a burger that'll feed maybe three people?
0: You could go to Ruth's Chris after and get a ribeye for cheaper than that.
2: Depends how drunk I get.
1: I just thought that was crazy.
0: How much is the accompanying beer? $100 what?
1: Wow, that maybe they should give you like a 24-ounce. Well, 24-ounce beers are pretty common there, I guess. But
0: that is wild.
1: That's kind of crazy.
0: I'm trying to imagine how big that burger would be, like just in your hands.
1: Somebody did the math and texted in. That's 3 quarter-pounders or 3 double quarter-pounders. I think he broke it down like that.
0: Three double quarter-pounders.
2: Yes, three. I was doing math.
0: I actually had to use fingers on that one.
1: Always
0: that was,
1: helps.
0: That was not impressive there.
1: That was impressive.
0: All right, last one before we cut you loose. How crazy was that scene in the Bronx last night? It was like the Jeffrey Mayer, but the alternate version where they end up not counting it as a home run, and it ends up not leading to being at the front end of a Yankee dynasty, and it ends up not helping to further trigger the Hall of Fame career of Derek Jeter. Like, that was worst case scenario for the Yankees last night, and there were all kinds of other things that prevented them from winning and thus being eliminated, not the least of which is, the guy Aaron Judge didn't play. That's kind of a big deal. But what did you make of that? Because some of the video, some of the visuals of the fans who were like, who reached over the wall, ultimately got called for fan interference, leading to a ground rule double instead of what was the game-tying home run. And they were still celebrating, like, yeah, we did good, high-fiving each other and all of that. And then they had to be escorted out of the stadium by security. Like, what did you make of that?
1: Well, a couple of things about it. I mean, first of all, it wasn't going to be a home run. So he didn't take away a home run from the Yankees. The umps made the right call. But what I never realized before, and you guys are baseball guys too, apparently the umpire can use as his discretion how far the runner on base will go. So when you see a ground rule double, everybody advances 2 bases. That's automatic. With this situation, the umpire determined that George Lombard Jr. on first base was allowed to score. He went 3 bases on a double. And I thought that was a little surprising. I didn't realize the ump gets to decide that.
0: Well, I think sometimes it's where that lead runner is. I think the umpire has the discretion to say, like, yeah, if the lead runner's like rounding second already, then they can go 2 bases from there. But that always hasn't necessarily been the application. So, but that was still a very costly fan interference call there for the Yankees, because that would have been the game tying home run, and instead the ground rule double, and it played a factor.
1: Wait, how do you say it would change? It wasn't going over the wall.
0: It was probably going to be maybe a triple at least,
1: well,
0: right? Because he wasn't going to catch it.
1: He wasn't
0: going to
1: catch it, but it wasn't going over the wall. That's why I feel bad for the fan who got vilified by other Yankee fans like Steve Bartman. But it wasn't a home run. The umpires made that clear, too.
0: Yeah, I think it would have hit probably the top of the wall. And I'm thinking that based on that sort of carom, if the outfielder's making the play against the wall, he wasn't going to catch it. I think that has a chance of being like a triple.
1: Could have been.
0: And I think that does change a little bit, potentially, of what transpired. But, you know how it is in New York. Just like some Hawaii fans, you got to find somebody to point the finger at. And I think Brian McInnes, our good friend, had a really good line there on our text thread last night. He said, "Holy Bronx Bartman, Batman." And I was like, yeah, that's actually pretty good.
1: That says it all.
0: Yep.
1: That says it all.
0: He's still writing.
2: He's still vibing.
0: Yeah, that's the perfect lead there.
1: But that was not a dull moment. And I do feel bad because the fans were going to treat him like Steve Bartman. And I'm hoping they realize that it wasn't going to be a home run. But what are you going to do if you're a fan?
0: It's definitely not as brutal as the Bartman one.
1: If you're
0: definitely
1: a fan,
0: not.
1: And somebody brought this up on the text also, are you allowed to catch any ball that comes your way? And the answer is no. Every ticket stub will say anybody interfering with the field of play.
0: Well, you can't reach over the wall.
1: Right. Yeah. But what, like with Steve Bartman as an example, is he supposed to stand there and watch a ball almost hit him in the head and not try to catch it?
0: Well, but it's like, that's the nuance of it. It's like, you want to sit close to the field. Those are some of the things that will come into play if you are a fan of the home team. And that fielder, because you're talking about the short wall in foul territory, has a chance of making the play. That's when, you just have to kind of understand the situation, right? It's sort of a time and score thing, even for the fans. And that's,
1: Wouldn't you think that almost any fan seeing a ball like that is going to instinctively try to catch it? so it doesn't hit them.
0: Yeah.
1: Just want to get a souvenir.
0: Yeah. I mean, that's a fair.
1: A lot of fans would do that.
0: That's a fair assessment. I think there are a lot of fans that would just knee-jerk react in that way. And I don't necessarily blame them. I think Bartman got blamed, obviously, disproportionately. But that doesn't take away the fact that Alou could have made that play, mm-hmm. and that could have changed the course of history for sure for that franchise. So, I think that's just – those are the – that's the thing about sitting close to the field, right? It's like, hey, congratulations on those great seats, but be prepared.
1: Be careful what you
0: wish
1: for.
0: Because some crazy stuff can come your way.
1: Right.
0: Exactly. All right. Thanks a lot, Gary.
1: Have a good show.
0: Gary Dickman, you can listen to him every morning from 5 to 7. Then it's Let's Talk Sports from 7 to 9. Of course, usually on Fridays, Artie Wilson will be in here On Point with Artie Wilson after our show. And then in the afternoon, Pacheco and Hart. We're going to go ahead and take a commercial break. Ahead on the show, we'll be talking with head coach for the Rainbow Wahine soccer team. They got a big dub yesterday in Manoa against Nevada. 3-0 win for Hawaii. They are now 2-1 and tied for second place currently in the Mountain West Conference. We will welcome Michelle Bud Nagamine to the show. She's going to talk about that match yesterday. And then we have plenty room in hour number two to take your calls and your text. 808-296-1500 is the number to call or text. 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
4: ESPN Honolulu Traffic.
5: The freeway traffic on the west side is clearing in spite of the rain. Still heavy in spots, but the heaviest traffic is now at the Middle Street merge. Expect a short backup on either freeway there, but you'll pick up speed right after you go under Middle. From the east, it's only briefly slow on the H1 through the UH area. And from the Woodward side, no issues on Malikai or the H3. It is extra slow on the Poly, though, because of an accident at the tunnels. Traffic is backed up before Castle Junction.
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0: Welcome back. Texter says, if that colossal Dodger burger is 2 pounds, then it's 8 quarter pounders. Yeah, no, but it's actually a pound and a half because it's 2 12-ounce patties, right?
1: Is yes, what he said? 2 12-ounce. Yeah. That's what he said.
0: Yeah, yeah.
1: So it'd be a pound and a half.
0: So, yeah, the math of...
1: There are 16 ounces in a pound.
0: So it'd be
1: right?
0: 3 double quarter pounders, is that?
1: 3 double quarter pounders.
0: That's an easy way to
1: or
0: simplify
1: 6 quarter pounders. Are we okay today?
0: All right, this texter says, Gary, throwing shade at listeners, there will ever only be one Paul. Hey, I like that. We're actually getting a little bit of support there for some of our listeners.
1: Yes.
0: A little more harmony. Let's see more of that. Gary, they should call that burger the heart attack special. Yeah, it should come with like a free bypass surgery or something like that. That is a heavy duty burger. That's for sure. This texter says, let's place blame, talking about UH football, where it's deserved. It's the head coach. Look at his time management, play calling, wasted, misused timeouts, and most importantly, his record over the 3.5 years. Micah is not the problem at all. So talking, I guess, about the 3.5 years outside of last season. Last season, obviously, it came together swimmingly. I don't think anyone would argue that that wasn't a tremendous season and a great ride for everybody that ended in a bowl game victory. But I think the concern and a lot of people, the part of the deflation is some of the equity that you earn by virtue of having a season like that. It has dissipated a little bit, right? I think in terms of some of that reputation, some of that sauce, right? Some of that mojo. And now they find themselves once again in a situation where they are trying to dig themselves out of a hole and trying to, reestablish themselves as being a more relevant sort of top of the conference entity. And again, I think there is some nuance to this, and there is at least something to be said about the fact that even in some of these losses, like as poorly or as inconsistently as they have played, as bad as some of these miscues have been, whether they are, you know, miscues on the part of the coaching staff, duplicate numbers here, or, you know, just a bleep ton of pre-snap penalties there. All right. Who was that?
1: That was me.
0: That was you?
1: Sorry.
0: All right. Yep. That's a fine. For an errant device sound.
1: Yep.
0: But for as inconsistent as it has been, there's still, I think, something to be said about the fact that they have been in these games.
1: Mm-hmm.
0: Like, they still had a chance to win against Stanford, against UNLV. The Wyoming game, you could say, all right, maybe that got away from them a little bit towards the end there, but they were still, you know, for the most part, in that game for a good chunk of it. And this was definitely a winnable game here this past weekend. And I think just the fact that they still could be. I mean, there is at least that scenario that had the ball bounced a different way here or there. Like, they could still have a much better record. And I think as difficult as it may be for some fans to kind of quantify that, I do think that there's reason to at least maintain some semblance of encouragement and hope from that. But I also understand the other side to that. I understand the converse where it's like, hey, look, man, a win is a win. A loss is a loss. It's a results-based industry, so you have to judge them based on that, and I get that too.
1: I mean, they're 1-4, but they've been in every game in the fourth quarter. So, and, you know, I just talked about the offensive numbers in the first segment. And so, yeah, I mean, they've got some issues, but I got to be honest, it gets a little old. Like, we just do the same thing every single day, and if they lose a couple of games to start the season, this guy just signed a 5-year contract. You have texts about, oh, you know, getting rid of the coach or whatever. It's like, I mean, the way we overblow so many things, like, you know, everyone just kind of needs to relax. You got a chance to beat a team this week. That's part of being a fan. Sometimes it doesn't go your way, but like wholesale changes, change the offense, change the quarterback, you know, they just need time to figure it out, you know, and maybe this team doesn't figure it out and maybe it's a long year and we go from there. But, you know, it's been 5 games. Still have more than half a season left. Let's see how it plays out.
0: All right. This texter says, this is kind of interesting. Oh, actually, this is funny. Texting in, testing just to see if Billy gets another errant sound fine. So, all right. You corrected it. Very good. Very good on you. Put it on mute here. This texter says, talking about fandom is what it is. No one can tell someone not to criticize a team if the product itself is not worth the support and money, especially in today's economy. If someone is going to spend time and money to go to a game, it better be good or else that time and money is going to go somewhere else. I agree with that wholeheartedly. And again, I think it's wishful thinking to a degree, but I do think that if you do decide, hey, look, I want to support this team and I want to root for this team and I want to see this team succeed, that there is a difference between deciding, I'm not happy with the product, I'm disappointed with the result, and the decision to be like, I'm no longer going to root for this team. I'm turning my back on this team, right? And sort of throwing in the towel there. I think there's a difference. Yeah, I think there's a difference there. That seems to be there's a chasm, I would even suggest, between that position versus the position of indifference. But I totally agree with that fan. I mean, that's what fandom is all about. That is the right of a fan. And I think we've always said that this town is a little bit more like a professional sports town because it's not that traditional type of Tuscaloosa or Knoxville type of entity when it comes to its college football. I would love for it to be. I just don't think that's the reality. And so that's the challenge in front of all of the administrators at the University of Hawaii is to try to, as much as possible, turn that, right, and re-angle that and have that become a little bit more of a paradigm shift where there is more of an inclination to have an unconditional support for this team. And is that always going to result in, oh, I'm at every game, I'm buying a ticket front row every single game? No, that's not always going to be the case. But I still think there's a difference between deciding, you know what, I'm not going to the game this week, but I'm going to watch it on TV. I'm still going to be interested. I'm still going to want to support this team. I'm still going to wear my UH gear. There's a difference there, I think, than deciding like, I'm out. I'm out completely on this thing.
1: Yeah, but you also, like you mentioned the earlier texter, you also don't get to do the, oh, Timmy, yeah, he's shown, you don't get to, like, he's shown that he can't coach. Take out last year, and he's shown that he's not doing well. You don't get to take out last year. Guy won 9 games, won the Hawaii Bowl, had a great year. He earned his contract. He showed what he can do. Now you can say this year, is he doing the same things they were doing last year? Have they gotten away from what they did last year? Sure, you can make those cases, but you can't text in and be like, yeah, Timmy can't. Yeah. Don't count last year. Let's forget about last year, but the other years show that he can't coach. You don't get to do
0: agreed,
1: that. You
0: agreed.
1: You can't do that.
0: Yeah, that's taking a little too much creative license there. Exactly. I agree. This texter says, do you think UH football has to accept it's a transitional football program with NIL? I think they are accepting that. I do think that there is a sentiment there that, hey, look, we are going to bring in some players, and if they show out, there is a strong possibility that another program that has deeper pockets, that has a more brand name identity, they're going to come in, they're going to swoop in, they're going to vulture some of our guys that we've developed. That is a fact, and I think the coaches have accepted that and have started to understand that, and that is some of the things that they are trying to resist against and push back against. But there does, I think, to a degree, have to be an acceptance of that. Like, just to be realistic with yourself of, hey, are we going to be able to afford every Jackson Harris that comes in and balls out and shows out, and then LSU of all programs comes a knock and like, no, that's going to be hard to compete against, but we can make the most of the time we do have with these players. And if we become a program that is identified and recognized as being that place where players can come, and it's like, if you haven't played a whole lot in college, or if you are looking to make a name for yourself and hopefully get coached up and play in a system that allows you to put up numbers and to show out and put some good stuff on tape, being recognized as that program isn't a terrible place to be in this day and age of NIL either. Being the place where it's like, hey, we'll develop you for a little bit. And you know what? If you get a big bag at the end of this rainbow, pun fully intended, then we'll be happy for you. Yeah. We'll cheer you on, and we'll always adore and value the days that we had with you. I don't think that's a terrible place to be.
1: No, and it goes both ways. You show that you can be that school that can get guys paid to get to the LSUs of the world, and that's kind of what happened this year. And let's be honest, part of it, they brought in some guys from power conference schools at the receiver position to maybe do the same thing. It's like, hey, you know, we saw what Jackson Harris did. Let's use that as a message to kind of get some of these guys. And one of the things about the season is it just hasn't really worked out with them, whether it's been injuries, whether it's been a struggle to pick up the offense, whatever you want to say about it. They did try this, and they did bring in guys from power conference schools to try to fill the void left behind by the receivers that left. And that's part of the – let's be honest, that's part of why it's been a little bit of a struggle this season, is it hasn't really worked out at that outside receiver position.
0: Yeah. you're not always going to hit, right? It's not always going to be a home run with each of these guys. But you're right. They did try to apply the same methodology. And for a number of different reasons, as you mapped out, it just hasn't quite come together. And that's not to say that it still can't.
1: Right.
0: That's not to say that it still can't. Now, they are going to have to clean up a lot. And they are going to have to pivot in an immediate, on a dime fashion here to be able to compete this week and next week. We know that these are going to be very difficult games on the road, ASU, New Mexico here in town. But that is not to say that it can't happen. And I think we have to just kind of try to hang on to that idea because it is a realistic idea. Like, hey, look, these are going to be tough games. But it's not to say that they can't turn it around.
1: And that's what being a fan is all about, just having hope every single Saturday. And, you know, if you give up, oh, I'm done, or blah, blah, blah, blah. Like, come on, we've been fans of terrible teams. You know, Washington came here in the Sugar Bowl year. They went 0-12 the next year. I still watched every game. You know, that's my team. Like, you live or die with them. And so, yeah, I just – you're right. And then, and the thing is we're doing this thing where we're responding to a couple of texts, and I'm not necessarily sure it's a real indication of what the entire fan base is about. So we have to remember that as well.
0: That's a good point. All right, we're going to go ahead and take a break. We did get a victory on the Lower Manoa campus yesterday afternoon. That was the Rainbow Wahine soccer program defeating Nevada 3-0. Had a couple of defensive goals for Hawaii, a couple of defenders who were able to find the net. It was really, really cool and a great win for Michelle Nagamine and that team. So we are going to talk with Bud on the other side of this timeout. 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
2: ESPN Honolulu Traffic. If you're a windward commuter, take the Leke or the H3 if you can. On the Poly, a vehicle blew a tire inside the tunnels townbound, and that has backed up the Poly to Castle Junction. There's also some extra slow traffic in Kaneohe because of power outages. Some signals are dark, including the lights at Kamehameha Highway and the Leke. The freeway traffic from the west moving okay until you get to the morning jam at the Middle Street merge, but speeds increase after Gulick.
3: Weather, weather, weather. Aloha, Hawaii. It's Michael Jay from beautiful Big White Ski Resort here in Kelowna, Supernatural, British Columbia. Hawaii, we know you love your weather. Well, up here at Big White Ski Resort, we love the Okanagan Champagne Powder. Storm after storm, dumping that beautiful Canadian virgin white snow. Hawaii, your deal lives at bigwhite.com. We'll see you on the snow.
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0: What's up? Welcome back. Let's talk sports. Kanoa Leahy, Billy Hull, ESPN, Honolulu, 808-296-1500, the number to call or text. We're going to plug up the phone line here, though, because we are going to welcome our first guest of the morning to the show. She's the head coach of the Rainbow Wahine soccer program. They got a dub yesterday on the Lower Manoa campus field over Nevada in a Mountain West battle. So a little bit of history being made, and I guess this is just going to be kind of the thing here this year. First year in the Mountain West, they get their first Mountain West victory on the road at Air Force on the 27th, a little bit of time off, and now in their first Mountain West match at home, they get a win yesterday against Nevada. So we welcome head coach Michelle Nagamine to the program. Bud, good morning.
1: Hey, good morning, guys.
0: All right, how did that feel yesterday?
1: It felt really good, to be honest. I was very, very nervous before the game. The whole week of preparation, I think being off after, you know, that big victory at Air Force, just the anticipation building up to the game. It's always hard when you have that team that in your mind you're like, we're better, right? Like, we're going to be okay. We're playing good soccer. We should, you know, like, just statistically and, you know, watching film, you know, we do some good things, and then I watch their film and I'm like, man, this team is scrappy. They came into the game with 19 yellow cards to our six, and we are one of the most physical teams in the Mountain West. And I was like, that is a very disproportionate number of yellow cards. So I was just really just kind of on pins and needles the whole week, because that's the kind of opposition that you just don't know what's going to happen. You know, you could do something silly and give away a PK and then be in a hole 1-0. And then, so I really just couldn't relax all week. So it was a great win.
0: I know. And then look at you guys out.

0: yellowing them yesterday. Look at that.
1: Okay, I didn't think about it that way, but I did have to turn to the team, because one of the things I always tell them is like you know, let's say they have a day off or something, right? Or they're going to go to, like, you know, they're going out or whatever, and I'm like, hey, remember, no get not. I always tell them that, no get not. So yesterday, I turn to the sideline after Nalani's judo flip, and I go, you know what I tell you guys? No get not. That's what I'm talking about.
2: Well, I got to be honest with you. I saw the game on TV, and it's like, oh, yeah, I haven't seen a soccer match recently. And then I looked at the schedule, and I'm like, they haven't played at home in a month? What's going on here?
1: I know. It was just, we attributed our slow start, you know, at Air Force, at Colorado College, because we hadn't played for 18 days. So we kind of understood that slow start. And then yesterday, I think Kyle asked me, what do you attribute the slow start to when you're at home? I go, good question. But I think it was like, wow, we haven't been here in a minute. So, yeah, there was a lot of adjustments. You know, we have to remember that these are young women. They're not adults. You know, they don't have the luxury of having 30 years of experience or whatever it is. The Mountain West is a little bit softer than the Big West, because from a scheduling standpoint, they were so worried about the travel to Hawaii. They changed all of the game days around to where the team coming in usually doesn't have a game either before or after they're leaving Hawaii. So they kind of flip-flop it that way to allow for the travel fatigue, and I put that in little quotes, fatigue. But the Big West is like, nah, we're not missing school. Thursday, Sunday, stick to it. If you don't like it, you don't like it. Too bad. But the Mountain West is like Wednesday, Saturday, Wednesday, Sunday, Thursday, Sunday. I just cannot keep up.
0: You got three goals yesterday, two by defensive players. Piper Bertani, who broke the ice in that last minute of the first half with her first career goal. And this is interesting, because the story behind it is you had a vision that this was going to happen. I think I called you Bud Stradamus on the air yesterday. Tell us about this visual you had where you prophesized that moment for Piper Bertani.
1: You know, I've had Badella, I've had Badzilla, I've never had Bud Stradamus, so that's a new one. Thanks, man. I like that, Kanoa. But yeah, when I woke up yesterday, see, Piper has been just knocking at the door all season long. She's had just, you know, she's a mainstay in our back line, and in our training sessions, particularly the day before the game trainings, when we have all the set pieces come out, she's been, you know, knocking them in with her head or getting her body on the end of the ball, and it's been really close a lot of time. And she scored in training. So yesterday I was like, wow, you know, Piper is due. So I went, like, right before the game started, I said, Pipey, I feel like today's the day. And she's like, I said, I woke up this morning and I felt like you were going to get a goal today. And she's like, oh my gosh, bud, like, I had the same feeling. So I'm like, let's do it. She's like, well, what are you going to give me if I score? I'm like, a hug at the sideline after you score. And she's like, okay, deal. I think she wanted Island Brew. She wanted coffee for me. But no, that now we're getting into red, you know, you're crossing the line there, bribing players with coffee.
0: Yeah.
1: I'm not saying that I'm beneath that. It's just not NCAA approved.
0: Yeah, yeah. No, I figure, you know, it's the NIL era is changing all the expectations here.
1: It is. That's why, you know, I kind of like to dance around there, you know, like an occasional meal, you know, something that's legal. So, but yeah, I just told her, no, she's like, what are you going to give me? Said, a hug.
0: Well, she did sprint. She did sprint. I mean, beeline to you for that hug.
1: Yeah, and then I got her sweat all over me, you know, like, I was like, hey, it smells like Febreze. She smells like fresh flowers.
0: Oh, wow. A little Piper Bertani factoid there from the coach.
1: Hey, you know what? I got to give her some props, because, you know, that they sweat like maniacs. It was so hot yesterday. And so when she grabbed me, Piper is like one big muscle. Like, she was a former gymnast, you know, does the backflips. She grabbed me, and I, like, almost lost my balance, I think, you know. And I was like, She's so sweaty, but I was just so elated for her, you know. So I embraced the sweatiness, and then I was like, but then I realized that she smelled like flowers. So I was like, how is that possible? I'm going to have to ask her about that today.
0: Amazing.
2: I'm still trying to process that the NSA still gets to approve anything. I thought we passed all these things already. I thought there were no rules left. No, but Coach, I kind of mentioned the schedule earlier, but now you're going to kind of get into it, right? Two matches a week. You're going to get into the crux of the Mountain West Conference schedule. I was kind of looking at the standings. Colorado College, who you guys started with, is off to a good start. Do you have a real idea or sense yet of what this conference is going to be like, and where do you feel like you guys fit in?
1: You know, I have absolutely no idea. With four teams going to the tournament, I think it's number one. I think that's a big shame. This is a good conference. There's a lot of parity, and I think it's really in the preparation stages, how you are handling the travel, how you're handling, you know, Davis is going to New Mexico this week, and then they come home, and then we get them on Sunday, and San Jose State on Thursday. So it's just, it's really crazy. I mean, I like our chances. I think right now we're about a game behind most of the teams, but we're sitting in fourth place right now. So I like the fact that, you know, Colorado College is 3-0-1. Mm-hmm. So they are still, you know, it's not like our loss to them was this big, you know, fluke that, you know, because they only beat one team. No, they're 3-0-1 right now, sitting at the top with 10 points. So when I think about how we're going to fit in to the whole schedule, I really do like our chances. You know, we've got UTEP at home, and UTEP is the team that I'm really concerned about, just because they're a seasoned group. They're finding their stride. They've had a lot of success in their non-conference slate, and you know they can score goals. So it's going to be a battle on Sunday, and I know that they're arriving today and getting on the island early. So they're taking this game very, very seriously. So I really am looking forward to Sunday, because I think that's really going to be an indicator of how things are going to go. Because if we can get this win against UTEP, I think we then vault into the next road trip with a lot of confidence.
0: Yeah, UTEP.
1: And then we see a San Jose State team on Thursdays that has been on the struggle bus a little bit, but very dangerous at home.
0: Yeah, UTEP 8 wins overall coming in. You're in a tie with them and Wyoming for second place at 2-1 currently. Very early on, obviously, in Mountain West play. But what you see out of your team, and yesterday was an interesting match. What, you had 16 corner kicks, which was like two shy of the all-time single match record. You were able to deposit a couple of those, you know, a 3-0 win. But it was, even that score wasn't necessarily indicative, I think, of how your team really kind of set a tone and established the rules, if you will, of play in that game throughout. But what are you liking the most? How would you describe your team at this juncture of the season?
1: They're fierce. That's how I would describe them. They are a team that is not to be taken lightly. We've got speed, athleticism. We're strong. And the players are just little juggernauts. They don't complain. You know, we have a really, really good relationship with our players, and that's something that we take a lot of pride in. They feel very comfortable. You know, we've been very intentional about how we build the team and who gets to be on our team and the culture and tone that we set every day. And, you know, a lot of the credit goes to, you know, my two associate head coaches. I think that Daniel and Ula are just such incredible people, and that doesn't even compare to the kind of coaches they are. They're such great coaches, but the fact that they're good people, who care, who love Hawaii, you know, we hang out all the time. So it's a trickle down effect. You know, when the staff has that right vibe, it trickles down into the team, and that means a lot. You know, there's a lot of trust in there. Sometimes we have to have hard conversations, make hard decisions, but they know that there's always a method to the madness. So it's a luxury that we don't take lightly or we take for granted, because we've been so intentional about how we build the culture.
0: All right.
1: So I just love, love, love this group.
0: Yeah, and I can imagine so. And for Ko'ula'ro, we have a little bit of time here, real briefly, but for her, that was a special win. She wasn't on the staff the last time you played Nevada. Of course, she was one of the all-time greats in that program, the career goal-scoring leader at Nevada. So what was her reaction after the victory?
1: She was just really, really happy that we were able to get the win. You know, I think she may have lost a Rocket Ahuna shirt in the process to Laulea Amukse. And that thing's $125.
0: Yeah, those aren't cheap, man. Those aren't cheap.
1: Yep. But you know what? I said, hey, remember, it was going to be donated to Goodwill anyway. So, you know, like, I don't know what happens after that. But
0: well, good stuff, Coach.
1: She's been great. She's just happy that, you know, Nevada's on the rise. They're putting a good thing together with a new coach. So she's happy for them, but more happy for us.
0: Yeah, no, that was a great win yesterday. And, reason to feel good. Obviously, a big challenge on Sunday. We look forward to it. But congratulations on the win yesterday.
1: All right, thanks, guys. And thanks for fighting the good fight and keeping it real. We appreciate it.
0: You got it, bud. Take care.
2: See ya.
1: All right. Aloha.
0: Aloha, Bud Nagamine. She is classic, man. We love talking with her and love to see the soccer team doing well. They played well yesterday. Yeah. All right, we're going to take a break. 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
3: ESPN Honolulu traffic. The freeway traffic from the west side has cleared to the Middle Street merge. It's still slow there, but the H1 improves after Gulick. Mimet eastbound is good after Sand Island Access Road. From the east side, the H1 is still slow from the Kapi'olani exit to Punahou. Windward traffic is the slowest because of dark traffic signals from two major power outages. And there's a stalled vehicle on the poly at the tunnels that has traffic backed up before Castle Junction.
4: Kevin Kugler here from Thursday Night Football on Westwood One. 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Dallas is looking for back-to-back wins following last week's second-half comeback victory over the Texans. Don't miss it. 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

What's up? Welcome back. Let's Talk Sports. Big mahalo once again to Bud Nagamine for joining us in that last segment. Alright, this texter says, despite my frustration with the football team, I'll continue to support the program by buying game tickets, cheering on the players, but when it comes to making a donation during the upcoming Athletics Giving Week, my money will be going to the women's volleyball program. I would rather invest in demonstrated competence than chronic ineptitude. Ouch. Yeah, that is kind of one of the cool aspects

0: to give, you can specify which programs that those funds will go to. And I think that that has been a huge attraction because, you know, sometimes I do feel like fans, you know, don't always know, all right, so if I'm going to support the program, like, where is it going? And I think this Giving Week helps to map it out a little bit more specifically.
1: Yeah, that's definitely the cool part is that's the other thing. You know, if you want to donate to someone else, fine, but hey, appreciate the donation.
0: Sure.
1: You know, anytime you're willing to give something, I think it's, you know, proof that you're supporting the program, and it's very well appreciated.
0: Yeah, I think that is a great text. This texter says, I agree with the earlier texter. This one talking about the problem is Timmy. One example, the offense had a good drive going against San Jose State, and they just made a first down at about the Spartan 19-yard line. He called a timeout. They had the defense on their heels, and he calls a timeout. Bad call. Yeah, you know, hard to say, like, what he saw, if there was a little bit of confusion. And there have been some timeouts that were perhaps poorly placed or timeouts that they wish they still had in later moments of a half or a ball game. So, yeah, that hasn't always worked out perfectly, but it's hard to gauge exactly what was happening in the moment if there was any confusion that led to them feeling like they that necessitated a timeout. This texter says, I honestly think had they pulled off that doable win at Stanford, remember they were up with 4 minutes left, they could have very well been undefeated now, but carrying the ball carelessly sealed it. Alejandro is small, meant Alejado there, and doesn't have Michael Jordan-sized hands. He does not have Michael Jordan-sized hands.
1: That's a bummer.
0: That is a fact. Unless you know of a more diminutive person named Michael Jordan who has small hands. All right, we're going to take a break. Hour number two coming up. We'll get to more text messages.
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9: If you're coming over from the windward side, the H3 and Balikeleke are the best routes. There's a stall in one of the poly tunnels, and only one lane is open. Traffic's backed up to Kapaa Quarry Road. In Kaneohe, HECO has the power back on for a lot of people, but there's still an outage affecting over 1,000 customers, and some signals are still dark. Kamehameha Highway is slow from Mokulele Drive up to the Likelike, and Kahikili southbound, bumper to bumper from Haiku Road to the Likelike.
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0: fun Monday night game. You're going to love it at Big City Diner Kailua with ESPN Honolulu. All right. Yeah. Another slate of NFL games here coming up.
1: Yeah. I just saw the thing. Fox is promoting its games. It's doing its two afternoon games or in Hawaii, the 10 a.m. games. I'm trying to figure out which game to watch. It's Lions at Cardinals.
0: Oh, that's a good option.
1: Or 49ers at Seahawks. Tough one.
0: By the way, that Lions schedule, am I right? Holy just brutal. Lord. Man, really challenging.
1: Carolina last week, Arizona this week. I'm guessing there's going to be some points scored in that game, by the way.
0: All right, I think we have to stop with the narrative that Carolina's not good, though. Like, Carolina's good, right? Like, that offense is actually one of the top-performing offenses.
1: Shout out to Bryce Young, by the way. A little bit under the radar, but he's kind of figured it out, it feels like, maybe. It's also the Lions' defense, so I don't know.
0: But to your point, tough schedule for the Lions. Saints, Jets, Panthers, Cardinals in their first five games. They're 2-2.
1: Oh, man.
0: Yeah. I guess you won't be watching much of the Lions cards.
1: Who's playing tonight? Buccaneers, Cowboys? Wow. I think I might find something to do other than watch football. Buccaneers, Cowboys? You think we're not doing the six? Hey, thanks for putting the Buccaneers on Thursday Night Football so I don't – we do the six-pack of picks tomorrow so I don't – I can't pick Tampa Bay. Thank you for saving me
0: from
1: myself.
0: We're doing the six-pack tomorrow, right? We can tease that.
1: Yeah, we're doing it tomorrow.
0: Okay. And that'll be in our show, which is after when Gary does his picks. All of a sudden, he's doing picks now on Fridays.
1: Yeah, what's Gary's record with his – all I know is he picked
0: – wait, he's picking college
1: games?
0: He picked
1: college, but he picked – oh, who did Northwestern – they opened the home field against – it was a Friday night game, and he picked the other team, and Northwestern won by like 100. I meant to bring that up, and I totally forgot to just this moment.
0: Yes, what was the team they were playing?
1: Now I can't remember. Yeah. It's a decent team.
0: All right, this texter says, hey, Billy, what's your evaluation of OKC after yesterday's NBA preseason game? Should Chet Holmgren be worried about his starting job anytime soon? You had Adai Mara, right?
1: Their
0: draft pick, as you like to call him, Andy Mara from Michigan. He went, 10 for 10 from the field. He balled out. He was fantastic. They were throwing lobs to him. He was running the floor. He looked really good. Much better than what he looked like in the summer league. I guess it's different when you're playing on the same floor as, you know, SGA and company. But, your thoughts on OKC and the way too early assessment of the Thunder during the preseason.
1: What day is it? October 8th, my assessment? I have no idea. I didn't see the game at all. I heard he hasn't missed a shot, though, in like six quarters or something like that. He's 16 for 16 or something. So very exciting because you were all over him. I think he wasn't the worst rookie in the summer league.
0: He was voted by ESPN the worst rookie in the summer league.
1: Take that, yeah. So that probably is a good sign, actually. He's probably going to be pretty good. You know, if ESPN's calling him the worst
0: rookie.
1: Well,
0: if he's doing it in the preseason, that's always a precursor.
1: Stephen A. had a headline about him or something. But no, yeah, it's good. I mean, I think they drafted him for one reason and one reason only, and that's to stop Wemby, and I'm not sure how that's going to work out for him. But, hey, they're trying something. OKC's a little different this year. They got
0: And I think, you know, the drafting of Adai Mara, I think, was huge because what it does is, you know, gives them a little bit of depth at the big position, but it also motivated Chet Holmgren. Did you see what Chet did in the offseason? Where he got into the gym, man.
1: Did he visit the
0: Shaolin
1: monks?
0: He got into the gym. I don't know what he probably had something like that on his schedule because he put in the work, dude.
1: Did he
0: bulked up.
1: Yes.
0: He gained, get this, 2 pounds. Not joking.
1: That's not a good sign.
0: I want to say something like he measured in at like 215 last year, and he's like 7'1", right? 215, and like now he is a beefcakey. 217 pounds.
1: By the way, he was at the Max Holloway UFC fight that we went to. Did you see him?
0: I didn't see him. You saw him, right?
1: I walked right by him, and all I could think about was, if this man is this large, because he is a giant, like, you don't get it until you're standing next to him. And all I could think of, if he's this tall, how tall is Wemby? I mean, Wemby just must be absurd. Like, because already Chet Holmgren, I walked by him, and I was like, you can't even believe how big these guys are. And imagine that Wemby's another, 3 inches taller than that?
0: Well, and you probably noticed the 2 extra pounds, too, for Chet Holmgren.
1: I don't think he had gained them yet, actually. He was wearing something ridiculous. Jalen Williams was there. The whole Oklahoma City team. Easy for me to say. The whole Oklahoma City team was there watching the fight. So it was nice. I got to see Jalen Williams. Got to see Chet Holmgren. It was fun.
0: Yeah. Oh, good for you.
1: He gained 2 pounds, huh?
0: I'm glad that it's October 8th and we're already talking about OKC. This is definitely not going to get tiresome. All right, we have Mike on the line. 808-296-1500 is the number. Mike, what's up? Hey, Mike, are you there? Did we lose him? We lost him, didn't we?
1: Mm-hmm. Which Mike was it?
0: I think it was Mike from Waimanalo. All right.
1: I got to shout out Seattle Mike. I haven't heard from Seattle Mike in a while. Seattle Mike, if you're out there, let me know you're doing well.
0: All right. Yeah. Text twice.
1: Busy going to all the games, that's why.
0: 808-296-1500 is the number.
1: Actually just looking at the Oklahoma City box score because I got to be honest. I haven't paid 1 second attention to this. 10 out of 10. 6 rebounds, 2 assists, 6 boards, 22 points in 25 minutes. Rookie of the year. Now I'm excited.
0: Do they give that out in the preseason?
1: I don't know. But Alex Caruso, 4 for 6 from 3. Oh, SGA, 5 for 5 from the... Oh, wow. They're on all cylinders. Here we go, baby.
0: That's what you call peeking too early. All right, we have Mike. He's back on. I think we have him on now. Mike, what's up? That.
2: Hey, what's up, brother? Come on, Billy.
0: How's it?
2: The narrative seems to be Hawaii losing, and you know, I'm a Hawaii fan lifelong, and when they're winning, I'm grinning, and when they're down, man, I'm frowning, but I try to put myself in a good place and think of happy things like the Wahine volleyball team. And on that note, Anoa, I have another point.
0: Yeah, I was hoping you'd say that.
2: Yeah, so bear with me 1 second. I'm pulling it up right now.
0: Okay. All right.
2: Yeah. Here we go. Okay.
0: All right, let them cook, folks. Here we go.
2: The Lady Spartans are coming to town. The Wahine stand ready to pick up what they'll try to put down. Their football brethren came before them. We all know what happened then. 6 years and counting, the losses keep mounting. When will it change? Who can say? The Rainbow Wahine stand in the way, assuring the Lady Spartans impending dismay. The Wahine will surely flip the script with a three-set sweep from continuous hits. Then we can all say, do you know the way to San Jose?
0: Yeah.
2: Hey, you guys have a good morning, brother.
0: All right, you too. Keep creating,
1: just
0: my man.
1: Just brighten my morning.
0: Oh. Waimanalo Mike, man. He is...
1: That was great.
0: He is one of the great... literary figures of our time here, and certainly has added some flavor to our show. I love it.
1: That was great. Big two matches coming up for the Wahine who are rolling, and I don't want to jinx anything, but I think a good chance to kind of keep it going this weekend.
0: All right. We have another caller here on the line. Yeah, we'll get into some Rainbow Wahine volleyball chatter, but we have Paul calling in. Paul, he heard his name. His name was mentioned a couple of times. What's up, Paul?
3: Whoa. What is going on this morning? Now, I'm talking louder, I guess.
0: Yeah, it's good to be able to hear you. Last time you were, like, in the post office or something.
3: Better. My feelings were hurt when Billy was making fun of me. I was just joking. Oh. You know, you said it's about me. Yes, there is only one me, and it's all about me. I have a poem. Yeah. You know, Nalo Mike, I remember him from American Idol. No, I have a poem about Neil. No, I better get there.
0: Oh, man, rapid fire jokes.
3: Because everyone's on me, but that's okay. You got much love. You know, Gary says that.
0: You hey, they hate you because they ain't you, Paul. Come on, man.
3: Oh, yeah, it's all good. It's pleasant. You know, Gary, he says that he's never angry at his team yet, to the point where he leaves. He doesn't leave, yeah? So there's that. I mean, people should – I agree with Gary for one thing. I don't think – you know, if you're going to be that mad, then, yeah, that means you leave. But, you know, you're going to be coming back and forth. What's that about? And, you know, there needs to be a way of sustaining fandom when the season is over and when we're doing badly, especially in Hawaii. But the funny thing here in Hawaii, you know, it's always there. You can always be a fan. This is the great H logo, right? You know, you can wear that every day of the year. I don't know if your work will allow it. Well, you know, I work from home, so it's allowed for me. But we have a decently aged football coach that everyone can relate to. And so it seems you know, the fair weatherness, there's that, especially in Hawaii. I think it's, they have that everywhere. But in Hawaii, you know, everyone's especially busy paying for everything under the sun. So it's like, if the team starts doing bad, it's easy. It's almost easy to not be a fan. But, you know, just stay the course. Let's stay the course, okay? I don't know how we're going to fare this weekend against Arizona State. You know, Phil Steele has us winning the rest of the game. So we're going to be 9-5, according to him.
0: Oh, even this week? Or after this week?
3: Well, he got us with 4 losses, yeah. So we earned that already.
0: Okay.
1: So probably.
3: We're going to win 8 more games.
0: Got it. Okay. All right. Okay. Well, let's hope that he's right there. Appreciate the call, Paul.
1: Thanks, Paul. Well said.
3: Yeah. You guys are great. I love your work. Thank you so much.
0: Thank you, Paul. There were a lot of parts to that call there from Paul. Did he say that Gary said that he never gets angry at his teams?
1: Yeah, I think he did say that. That was the one that
0: Paul. Or like at least like he doesn't leave games early or something.
1: I know he doesn't. He famously doesn't leave games early.
0: Sure. Well, by the time the game's over, he's in the front row. So that's another part of it, probably.
1: Exactly. Free hot dogs.
0: It's just hard to get to the exits when you're so far from the exit, so close to the court by the time the end of the game comes around. Even though he started in the nosebleeds.
1: Yeah.
0: But yeah, I'm pretty sure Gary gets angry at his team. But to his point, you know, he's still there. You know, he's still going to try to support the team and try to root the team on. And I think that's at the heart of what you want in an ideal situation is, you know, not to lose that kind of hope. But hey, look, man, it's a longstanding tradition of fans here that I think have a certain sensitivity about that. Like, you know, whether or not it is tied to some of the generational angst of the inferiority complex, right, that you sort of experience when you grow up in Hawaii and, you know, it becomes a little bit more of an emotional, like, us versus them type of endeavor and scenario. And there's like a little bit more emotional significance and investment that sometimes comes from that. Whether or not it's tied in this long string back to some of that, or it's more tied to just, you know, the natural pretense of this being more of a professional type of fan base because of the circumstances, because there's no pro team, that kind of thing. So Hawaii sort of fills that vacancy. However you explain it, this has been that kind of fan base town, that kind of town here over the course of time. And that's okay. That's all right. But I think it's still okay to desire for fans to, as much as possible, maintain a semblance of loyalty, right? As opposed to, again, that decision of just turning your back and treating it indifferently. I think it's okay to be upset with the program because all that does is mean that you want the program to do well.
1: Right.
0: And so even in times when we're on the radio and we're being critical or something like that, it's out of this desire to see the program succeed. Yeah. And so and I think that's okay.
1: Right. And you want to hear ways to try to fix it. You want to hear tangible ways that they're able to fix these things. So, yeah, I mean, it's the worst thing is if nobody cares. I think that's just where we kind of get to because especially it's such a sensitive time, right, in this era of college football right now. And it's already so hard to try to be able to compete with everything going on. Like when you hear about people suddenly not caring, that's where it gets a little, I don't want to say sensitive, but just like, you know, like you want people to still care.
0: Waimanalo Mike needs to shorten things up by being Haiku Mike, is what this texter says. I like Mike's poems. Yeah, no, never change. This texter says, is Paul Hawaii Stephen A? I'm not really sure where he was going there. He was a little bit, there were a lot of parts to his call in, right? And he was talking on behalf of a lot of different angles there. But hey, look, Paul was at least a lot more energetic and high volume this time around as opposed to the last time.
1: I hope
0: time
1: I didn't hurt his feelings.
0: When he was in a library.
1: I thought it was just funny. I hope you didn't. Sorry, Paul, if I hurt your feelings.
0: No. Paul's good, man. Yeah. Paul's good with it. All right, we have another text here. This is interesting, a little bit off topic, but this texter says, I've been a Dodger fan since the mid-70s when they were broadcasting games on the radio here. Even though the Dodgers are really good again, I just can't get that into it. Not a fan of the current, quote, super teams era. Felt the same way about the LeBron Lakers in 2020. I guess free agency is good for players, but it kind of ruins the old style of building a team and getting better with chemistry rather than assembling a super team. That's an interesting take, yeah. And we've talked about that, right? Baseball being different at the moment from some of the other pro sports in terms of the revenue sharing and some of that construct that has allowed for there to be a very select few teams that have payrolls that are like the same amount as the bottom seven teams combined kind of thing, right? And it's just a different dynamic. And so, yeah, the Dodgers continue to load up, and they're really good, and that doesn't guarantee that they're going to win championships, but it certainly does put them in a position where it's a little bit more plausible, that's for sure. That's an interesting convo because it does change a little bit, right? I mean, it's similar to the conversation we have about college sports now, right? And now you see, with the exception of a couple of individual games here or there, you see a little bit of a downward trend in the overall ratings. And I think for some people, it's kind of getting a little more difficult to buy into the college game because you don't know who's playing for who. You got players that are in and out. You got players that were at this program, they're at that program. It becomes a little bit more of a money grab type of feeling, right? Among viewers. And it's just, I think that's part of the issue that a lot of college football fans and college sports fans are going through too.
1: Are you trying to rub it into all the Hawaii football fans that are listening to our show? We've just done an hour and 20 minutes of what a struggle it is, and please don't give up on this team, and they got a chance to win this week. And now we just shifted to someone that's doing too much winning, the Dodgers are winning too much for my liking. Rubbing in a little bit, aren't we?
0: Was that the moral of his
1: text?
0: That's
1: how I saw it. No, but I understand it. Like, I totally understand it. I even wonder to the people I know that are Dodgers fans, like, I mean, come on. Can you really be that excited still? You're just buying all the players. You're getting all the buys. You're winning every single year. You figured out this way to circumvent the system and spend all this money but not pay them until 2040. Like, it's a bit ridiculous at some point, is it not? Like, you can't be totally on board with the way the Dodgers are doing this. And I feel like I kind of agree with the texter. That's how I would feel if I was a fan of the team.
0: Well, and
1: it's just, come on.
0: Well, I think it's a bubble that's about to burst, and they're going to go into a labor dispute, and it's probably going to disrupt some of the goodwill right. that baseball has built, because I do think that there is a lot of really positive marketing going on, despite you having, you know, these select super teams and these high payroll teams. Look at what's happening in this postseason, and you're starting to get these underdog stories on the AL side, the big payrolls haven't necessarily paid off, and you're not seeing all of those teams at the top of the stack with regularity. So baseball is kind of in a cool place right now. You have some superstars, global superstars, but inevitably, as what is always the case with yes. baseball, they're going to run into a labor dispute, and they're going to tear all of that goodwill into shreds. But it's partly because of what we have seen transpiring with these payrolls and with some of these deferred contracts, and it's just clearly something that needs to be reined in, right?
1: Yes, 100%. Just a reminder, I had to look it up real quick. Just remember now, the Los Angeles Dodgers owe $1.1 billion in deferred pay to eight players from 2028 to, get this, 2046. There should be a labor lockout. They need to fix this. This needs to be fixed. This is ridiculous.
0: All right. This texter says, good morning, gentlemen. Sorry. Any idea on time and how you're giving away the Mr. Big White trip tomorrow?
1: Nope.
0: All right, I'm looking at Christian Mubakuro. He is our guiding light here. He is our beacon of all things organized and production-oriented here on ESPN Honolulu. And I just looked at the monitor, and he looked at the camera back at me through the monitor, and he shrugged his shoulders, and his palms are pointed upward, and he has no idea, and neither do we.
1: That's
0: and
1: right.
0: We're giving the thing it's away tomorrow.
1: That's right. Are we doing another one today? Do people have one more chance?
0: Yeah, I think so.
1: We haven't done it yet.
4: I don't see it. I could be blind.
0: Oh, okay.
1: Oh,
0: all
1: maybe
0: right.
1: We're not.
0: We have no idea. We have no idea what's happening. We have no idea what's going on. We are giving away, though, grand prize.
1: We promise.
0: For this Mr. Big White.
1: Even if we have
0: the
1: to make
0: Big
1: up
0: White
1: how
0: ski
1: we do
0: resort
1: it on the fly,
0: grand
1: we
0: prize.
1: It.
0: We are giving it away tomorrow. We are selecting the winner. And your guess as to how that's going to happen and what time that's going to take place is as good as ours.
1: Yeah, I don't know. I got nothing.
0: I'm just waiting on an email, right? Somebody has to email us at some point, right? Somebody in management will have to email us at some point, right?
1: You would think, but who knows? But we are giving it away tomorrow, so you just have to tune in the entire time. Sorry.
0: Okay. All right. Chris is now up and walking around in the office. He's looking in file cabinets. I'm not sure what he's looking for, but let's go ahead and take a commercial break. I think he's looking for a headset. I think he's got stuff to say about this. We will let Chris sound off when we come back. 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
6: The freeway traffic from the west side is moving at a good pace now, and both merges are clear. That's in spite of the rain, which is still really heavy from Kapolei up to the North Shore. If you're coming over from the windward side, the Poly is still backed up to Kapaa Quarry Road because of a stall in one of the tunnels. If you're coming over on the H3, there's a slowdown about a mile before the Halava interchange. Checking on a possible accident there. Eastside traffic has cleared all the way to downtown.
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9: 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South Carolina marches into Gainesville looking to pull off a statement upset against the 4-1 16th-ranked Florida Gators.
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9: 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Let's talk sports with Kanoa Leahy and Billy Hall on ESPN Honolulu.

What's up? Welcome back. Let's talk sports. Kanoa Leahy, Billy Hull. We have Christian Mubukuro doing the production thing as well. Coming to you on ESPN Honolulu, 808-296-1500. That's the number. Join Pacheco and Hart for football at Big City Diner in Kailua. Enjoy half-off poo-poo between 3 p.m. and 6 p.m. in Modelo and Miller Light Pints. Just $5, whether you're a Rams fan or a Bills fan. That's going to be a

0: What's up? Welcome back. Let's talk sports. Kanoa, Billy, Chris, ESPN, Honolulu. Chris has his headset on. He's ready to chime in here. Chris, let me just read this text first. This texter says, come on, guys. Incompetence is bleeding over from the football staff. Make a decision. Stop wasting timeouts. We are waiting. We are waiting on our leadership here at ESPN Honolulu to guide us as to exactly how this is supposed to go down. Because we're not sure if there is like a specific way. If they leave it up to us, I mean, we can come up with a way to give it away, right? We can come up with a method.
1: We definitely could.
0: I mean, Chris, your thoughts?
2: All right. Top five ways to give away the big rate.
0: Yes!
2: E-Resort giveaway.
0: Yes! Here we go.
2: Number five. We put everyone's name on a dartboard and we throw a dart.
0: Oh, I like it. I like it.
2: Number two.
0: Do we have a dartboard?
2: I don't think so.
0: All right. Well, next suggestion.
2: Number two. We put a piece of paper, blow up balloons with the paper inside, and then we throw a dart at the balloon.
0: All right. So we're back to the dart thing. Right. Okay.
2: Number three. You know those gachapons things you can like put like coins inside and then you turn a knob and then it spits out like a plastic ball and it has like a prize inside?
0: Yes. I do.
2: We do that with the names.
0: I like that.
1: Interesting.
0: I like that idea.
2: Number four. Or number...
0: Yeah, you're
2: number
0: going...
2: Number two. Fortune cookies.
0: Okay, so all we need then is to take all of the names of the people that have been entered to win over the course of the last 17 months or however long we've been doing it and just make the appropriate amount of also fortune cookies and have them in there. So that sounds easy enough. It's as simple as that. Okay, so that's number two. What's number one? Here we go. Number one way that we could creatively give away the Big White Ski Resort grand prize tomorrow. Chris?
2: Number one. Have you ever seen those really big wheels at Dave & Buster's?
0: Yeah.
1: Yes.
2: We just have a really big wheel, and we spin it.
0: Okay.
1: With all their names on it?
0: Yeah.
1: So we just have to make it.
0: I mean, it's a really big wheel.
1: How many people do you think are in this?
0: Like, Chris would know. How many? What are we talking about? Like, just ballpark figure. How many people are qualified to win this prize?
2: Well, we're supposed to have one on Let's Talk Sports and the Pacheco and Hart show every single day for a little bit over a month. So I believe it's going to be somewhere in the ballpark of maybe like 70 to 80.
0: Okay, because there was also
2: online.
0: Yeah, there was also a way people could enter online, right?
2: Yes.
0: Okay, so yeah, we're talking maybe in the upwards of 100. This is information that would really be useful for us, right?
1: I think we should have all of them pick every NFL game on Sunday against the spread. And the winner wins it.
0: This texter says, best poem out of all the qualifiers win.
1: I like Nala Mike's chances.
0: Just got to think of something that rhymes with Big White. We can come up with something. This texter says, isn't management at pickleball? Oh, this texter says, put the names in the infamous Lauhala basket like the election commission. That's funny.
1: Oh, man.
0: All right. So we don't – so the issue with your list of ways to give it away is it will require a lot of acquiring of equipment, like the dartboard or the darts themselves. Or fashioning this massive wheel that I'm picturing like the size of the wheel on Price is Right. or the making of that many fortune cookies that would be an endeavor. Those are difficult. So right now, what we have at our disposal is we have all of the names in a database on the computer, right? Like that's where this lives right now.
1: You think we have all the names, or we're missing a few?
0: I am fully confident that we have all of the names on a single database accessible on a computer somewhere. Okay? I'm very confident about that fact. So now the only question is, how do we then take those names and figure out a fair and random manner by which to select a winner to this contest tomorrow?
1: Kind of like the poem idea. Everyone has to submit a poem.
0: And then we just be
1: Everyone
0: the judges?
1: Has to submit.
0: So, like, we put it on ourselves to, like, judge who is the best poem?
1: In fact, we'll give it away Monday. We'll
0: have so we have to read through 100 poems this week?
1: We'll read 100 poems that all related to the Arizona State game on Saturday. And best one wins.
2: I have a very anticlimactic way to where it might actually go.
0: Okay. Okay. This is actually probably the more realistic way that this might go down. Okay.
2: Yes.
0: All right.
2: It just go, all the names just go inside of an Excel sheet, and then you just put a formula of randomize, and it just picks a winner.
0: Yeah. Well, they have those programs, too. You talk about a wheel. They have those programs. You can just input the names onto a wheel on the computer, and they can spin it, and we can pick that way.
2: Oh, yes.
0: Okay. So you can do that, in fact, right, Chris?
2: Oh, yeah, absolutely.
0: Yeah. All right.
2: So we would just need all the winners.
0: Yeah. We just need all the names. Exactly. So that's an issue. You don't know where all these names are.
2: Everyone from Let's Talk Sports,
0: okay,
2: but not everyone online or from Pacheco.
0: Okay, that's a start. If we can get all of the names. So if management is listening right now, I know that there's a lot of pickleball and stuff going on. But,
1: hopefully they're not.
0: If management is listening right now, if you could let us know how you want this to go down and what time. What time do they want us to do this tomorrow? That's another question. What time is this all going down?
1: I don't know. I have no idea.
0: Should we do it like an end of the show
1: thing?
0: Let's
1: not say anything because we don't know. So we can't. We don't want to make people think that we know.
0: Are we going to do like, one of those where we postpone it to the end of the show? It's like, you know, when you watch horse racing and it's like, can we get to the race already? Okay. We've been watching for 2 hours.
1: Yeah, when you're waiting for the main event of a
0: or
1: boxing
0: the Heisman.
1: Fight. You know, like a boxing fight, you know, where it's like 50 minutes between the co-main and the main event. And there's just people yammering all the time. Well, I mean, it depends. It depends how we're going to do it. If we're going to lug a giant wheel in here, we should probably make a big segment out of it, right?
0: All right, who's in charge of making the giant physical wheel?
1: I got to write a volleyball story today. I got things to do.
0: Are we going to Ryan Seacrest it where it's like, all right, folks, time now for the winner of the Big White Ski Resort Grand Prize.
1: And the winner
0: right
1: is...
0: after this.
1: Well, we'll be right back.
0: All right, we will be right back, though. Let's take a break. 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
4: There's a new freeway accident reported in Iaea. It's on the H1 townbound near the Iaea Heights Drive overpass. It's only causing a brief slowdown. The east side traffic has cleared all the way from Hawaii Kai to downtown. Windward traffic is good now on all three highways. That stalled pickup in one of the poly tunnels has been cleared, and traffic has cleared coming up from Kailua. In Kaneohe, there's still a power outage affecting over 1,000 customers, and some traffic signals are still dark.
5: Weather, weather, weather. Aloha, Hawaii. It's Michael J. from beautiful Big White Ski Resort here in Kelowna, Supernatural, British Columbia. Hawaii, we know you love your weather. Well, up here at Big White Ski Resort, we love the Okanagan Champagne Powder. Storm after storm, dumping that beautiful Canadian virgin white snow. Hawaii, your deal lives at BigWhite.com. We'll see you on the snow.
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0: All right, welcome back. We're fully off the rails here. This Mr. Big White contest for the Big White Ski Resort trip. It is a doozy, right? It's seven days, six nights, all the equipment, all everything included. It's awesome. And if you look online at the Big White Ski Resort photos, like, oh man, that place looks epic. But we are figuring out, because we haven't heard anything, as to how this is going down. We're giving away the grand prize tomorrow. And all of you out there listening know as much about how this is going to happen as we do. But we are getting some phenomenal text messages, because we were sort of just, you know, throwing out some ideas, right? Seeing what sticks to the wall here on how this could possibly go down. Right now, we seem to be settled on trying to fashion a large physical wheel that we will then place all of the names of all of the entrants on and spin it in here. I'm not sure exactly what room or hallway will allow us to do this, but we can figure that out. And we don't know exactly what time that's going to happen anyway, but we're getting a lot of other suggestions from texters. This texter says, make caller number 9 the winner. That's been the theme the whole time. Just there we go. It's a race to number 9. Make them call in and give it to caller 808.
1: I kind of like that
0: idea. You ready for that? 808 calls there, Chris? But that would be hard. It would be hard to limit it, knowing that only the people who were already qualified were the ones calling
1: that's
0: in.
1: True. That's true.
0: This texter says, I'm sure the winner will call in after about a month wondering why they haven't gotten their prize yet. If it's anything like some of these tickets, we're getting some people who are texting me like, where's the tickets? This texter says, each qualifier who brings the best plate lunch to you guys wins.
1: Ooh, I like that one.
0: We're all for
1: that
0: it.
1: That might be a lot of plate lunches, though.
0: Or, this texter says, just make everyone a winner. Dig deeper into the budget.
1: Yeah, why not?
0: What if we did that?
1: It's not my budget.
0: What if we did that? What kind of punishment would we possibly face if we're like, right now, on the air, we're naming everybody the winner?
1: 35 Let's Talk Sports listeners descend on one ski resort for a week. Sounds like a reality show.
0: They have to share the same loft.
1: They get to listen to us every day.
0: This texter says, this is Pam from the mainland. My suggestion, SAT scores, highest wins.
1: Oh, boy.
0: All right, we're going to have to see documentation, though.
1: Yeah,
0: all right,
1: we're going to need proof.
0: That cannot just be, you know, honor system there. This texter says, the fact that no one knows how the winner is being selected makes it as legit as the Clippers salary cap management. And this is my favorite text that has nothing to do with the contest, but is Paul secretly Chris's father? Holy moly.
1: Oh, man.
0: This is getting out of control here.
1: You and I take one day off, and this is what you get the next day.
0: Holy moly. All right. 808-296-1500 is the number to call. We will figure it out. We apologize that we don't have a more conclusive and detailed plan yet. You're just going to have to, unfortunately, listen to the show tomorrow. We are going to figure it out, though, and as soon as we do, maybe we can post something on social media today or whatever it may entail. We will make sure that we have it mapped out, and we will make sure that it is a fair and random process. That is the main thing. We can assure you that. And I think we've established enough integrity and credibility that people will take our word for it.
1: Yes, I totally agree. Remember, I'm the guy that can be bought by just about anything.
0: All right, let's let Chris maybe take the lead on this. He's the one with the most integrity of any of us. All right, Rainbow Warrior and Rainbow Wahine basketball. The preseason Mountain West polls came out yesterday. Rainbow Wahine picked 4th. You also had Bailey Flevel as an All-Mountain West preseason selection. The UH men's basketball team preseason picked 6th. Preseason polls seem to have less relevance now than they ever have, because there is now so much roster turnover from year to year. Nobody really knows what any team is about. You can kind of on paper maybe map out and measure, oh, well, this player was a blank star, and this player was, you know, this highly hyped and averaged whatever in high school or averaged whatever at their previous programs. But that amounts to very little when you have to try to predict and gauge how good a collective is going to be, how good a team is going to mesh and how well they're going to play. But what did you make of the preseason rankings for both the men and the women's yesterday?
1: Well, I think for the men, it's just a lot of people look at, hey, they lost all their players from last year. We'll rank them so-and-so. But everything I've heard is that they're going to be pretty good. So it wouldn't surprise me if they finish higher than sixth. The women, I think my takeaway from it, too, has just been a little bit of like Hawaii and UC Davis, which are, again, picked in the top half of women's basketball. You know, they were picked in the top five of women's volleyball. They were two really good additions to the conference in these non-football sports. They've really added a lot. That was one of my first takeaways, was like getting UC Davis along with Hawaii. It looks like it's going to be pretty big in some of these other sports. But, yeah, I don't know, man. I mean, preseason polls are impossible. You don't really know. Like you said, especially in today's age of so much roster turnover, it's hard to pick. I can just say, you know, from the women's side, UNLV has a player of the year. It looks like they're going to be pretty good. And then Grand Canyon added, you just kind of learn a little about the schools. They added a transfer from Ohio State, fifth year guard, that's going to be pretty good. They also have the newcomer of the year and the freshman of the year. So it's more just kind of, oh, these are the teams that I think have a lot of players coming back. But in terms of Hawaii men's basketball, like, nobody, how are you supposed to know?
0: Yeah, 13 newcomers. And even though, I think the thing that shocks me a little bit is, you know, they won the Big West last year. They went to the NCAA tournament. I kind of felt like that would account for something, but I think that gets negated by the fact that there are 13 newcomers, and so they become a virtual unknown. But I don't think there's any denying that they have a pretty intriguing collection of players. And I think that had this still been a Big West season, you would probably be talking about a Hawaii team that is preseason picked in the top two, I would guess, if not tops overall. And so it is a reminder that there perhaps is a little bit of a higher degree of expectation and competitiveness, at least that, you know, as is anticipated in the Mountain West as opposed to the Big West. I do think that there is a level that Hawaii is going to have to still rise to in order to be as much of a contender as they have been, at least in some of the years in the Big West. New Mexico is the favorite. Grand Canyon coming in at number two. Nevada and UNLV 3-4. Wyoming is after that, and Hawaii in that number six spot. Again, talking about on the men's side, this is going to be a little bit of a different era. Obviously, New Mexico under the leadership of Eric Olin. Remember, he was at UC San Diego, and they had that fantastic run in their very quick rise in the Big West Conference because of their transition to Division One, and now they are, you know, obviously going to be transitioning to the West Coast Conference next year. But New Mexico now with the former UC San Diego head coach Eric Olin, they are the team to beat, I think, at least on paper. You have Nevada, and they're going to be, this is going to be an interesting year for them because you have Steve Alford, who has announced that he is going to retire at the end of the year. And so there is that element to it. But I think there's no doubt, and this was expected, that the Mountain West is a little bit of a step up from the Big West, competitively speaking, at least certainly in that top echelon of the league. And so I think we are seeing that reflected in these preseason polls. But I do think that there also might be a little bit of, oh, you're the new kid on the block type of dynamic that's playing out here when it comes to at least these preseason polls, particularly on the men's side.
1: Right. And to be fair, you know, so like I voted in the women's basketball. I did all the women's basketball voting this year because I covered the beat. And so one of the things too is you get this sheet of paper that lists you all the starters returning and starters lost. And so a lot of times you go off of that. And also this is a lot of Mountain West media people that have been covering the Mountain West. And I think the new teams coming in, Hawaii, you know, UC Davis, some of these other teams, they probably don't know nearly enough about them. It probably is a little bit harder to rank them higher because they just haven't really had a chance to cover them yet because they've been in a different conference. So it is what it is, you know, not a huge deal, nothing to get crazy about, nothing to, oh my goodness, Hawaii's not in the top four or whatever, you know, but just kind of fun to talk about.
0: Yeah, it gives us fodder, but I think at this day and age, clearly because of the kind of roster turnover that you have now in the NIL and transfer portal era, preseason polls are as meaningless as they've ever been, if not they are less relevant than they've ever been.
1: Yep, I totally agree.
0: Clearly. 808-296-1500, the number to call or text. What do you think about this story that came out? Oregon head coach Dana Altman, that's a fine. Oregon head coach Dana Altman announcing that he is stepping down as head coach and doing so here this week, like as we are now in the run-up for college basketball season, as opposed to like what Steve Alford announced a little bit earlier in the summertime where this is going to be his last year, Dana Altman, who's been at Oregon for a minute, he's been there for a little while now, for him to now be saying, hey, look, right now I'm out. And they've named an interim head coach, and Dana Altman, who, you know, had Oregon playing at a really high level and being a very relevant top contending team in the Pac-12. Things have changed, obviously, as they have moved to the Big Ten, and it hasn't quite led to, I think, a standard of success that you would anticipate from a program that has traditionally had the kind of support that it has had from Uncle Phil, Phil Knight, and all of these other contributors. And with those facilities, they have been on a little bit of a decline in men's basketball. So what do you make of that decision there by Dana Altman?
1: Well, it's been a little bit of a tough transition for those Pac-12 men's basketball teams going into the Big Ten. But I think he's the best coach in Oregon history, right? I know they went to the Final Four, and that was a program that was kind of a little bit on life support when he got hired.
0: He's the winningest head coach in Oregon history.
1: He is the winningest head coach in Oregon history. It's been a little bit of a struggle. It's been a struggle, though, for I think a lot of those Pac-12 teams not really kind of doing as well as they did. It's such a brutal conference to play in, but yeah, just a little bit surprising. I saw a little bit of his press conference, and he talked about how he took a couple of weeks off in August and was hoping that his energy would come back, and they started delegating some duties, but said that's not him. That's not how he coaches. So to do this, less than a month before the season gets started, a little surprising, but at the same time, sometimes you just know when it's time.
0: Yeah. How much of a bind does this put them in, though? Like, is he doing the program a favor here? Does this have the feeling that there was maybe more to it than just him deciding when he wakes up one morning like, oh, I think this is it for me? Like, do you think this is under some pressure? He's been there 16 years. He's been a basketball coach at the collegiate level for like 40 years. So this seems odd, the timing of it, and you wonder if there's maybe a little bit more to it in the background.
1: Yeah, maybe. I mean, I don't know anything, or I haven't really heard anything. Again, though, I will say this. I think he deserves the right to be able to do this. I think what he's done in his career at Oregon allows him to be able to do this without, I think, people maybe questioning his motives or whatever. I think he's owed that based on everything he's given to that program and that school. But yeah, I don't know. I don't know if he's just going to practice and maybe he sees some things and he realizes it might be a struggle this year. I have no idea, but I think he's owed the due respect to be able to go out on his own and not be questioned because of what he's done in his career. He was a great coach and did wonderful things at Oregon.
0: Yeah, I actually had the privilege of calling multiple Oregon games when they have come back down to the islands and even going up to Eugene to cover some Oregon basketball. And he was always a really great coach to talk to. He was always, I think, very accessible and a guy who, despite being a high-profile coach of a high-profile program, was at least in that context, was always pretty down to earth and pretty easy to talk to. So I appreciated that in my experience with him, and definitely wish him the best. All right, getting back to some text messages here regarding the Big White Ski Resort Prize giveaway. This texter says, contest winner should be whoever can spell and pronounce Okanagan Champagne Powder. That is the snow at the top of the Big White Ski Resort mountains and slopes. That is the powder. That is how they refer to the snow up there. So, yeah, that would be a good one. Can you spell it? Okanagan No. Champagne Powder?
1: Sure.
0: Try it.
1: No,
0: don't look at your phone.
1: What phone?
0: You're looking down at your phone right now.
1: Oh, sorry. What is it again? I wasn't even paying attention.
0: Forget it. This texter says, why not make it simple? Like BOH, show you have the BOH app and get a cooler bag at tomorrow's game. Is that true? People can get a cooler bag?
1: I didn't know that.
0: I didn't know that either.
1: Cool.
0: All right. Awesome. This texter says, hi, guys. Can the computer put the names in little balls like the lottery and the first or ninth one that pops out wins? Julie, like the NBA draft lottery.
1: What we need to do. Let's go steal that machine.
0: That's my favorite idea.
1: I agree. I totally agree.
0: We can get one of those machines, right?
1: Yeah. Easily.
0: Yeah.
1: Totally.
0: Like, it's like a bingo thing. Like, even if it has to be the manual crank one and we're just like, having it spit out little bingo numbers. Like, we can do that. We can attach a number to each name. That actually sounds plausible. That actually sounds feasible. We just need someone to go to Walmart or Target to get that bingo thing.
1: Here's another idea. we put everyone's name, each name, into a specific wiffle ball, and we go out, and I'll throw you wiffle balls, and the first one you hit a home run with, that'll be the ball that wins.
0: What? That's weird.
1: Why? We'll make it a whole thing. We'll put it on social media. That'll be fun.
0: Okay.
1: Take some cracks, you know, go outside.
0: Okay.
1: Find a little place nearby, have a little home run hitting contest. It's not a bad idea.
0: Sure. Yeah. Wait, why am I the one hitting the whiff ball? How come you're not hitting the whiff balls?
1: I'll be the pitcher.
0: Okay. All right. That's...
1: I don't know. I'll hit. You want me to hit?
0: It's just a strange idea. It just seemed kind of out of left field. This texter says, you guys better get this right or else Pablo Torre will be hounding your butts in a hot minute. You don't want to be like a Tim Tebow. Yeah, Pablo, man. He's on the prowl.
1: He is. I don't want Pablo anywhere near me.
0: Aloha, brothers. Maybe you guys should get a venue with a great breakfast buffet since we're running a controversial game. Good luck. Yeah, I don't know. You know, maybe people being able to see the process is what that texter is getting at.
1: Have we destroyed the credibility of whatever we're doing tomorrow?
0: 100%. But the question becomes, did we have any credibility in the first place?
1: Great point. No.
0: That's the question.
1: Great point. Great point. Why don't you like my home run hitting idea? I thought that was cool.
0: I don't know. It just seemed really weird. It just seemed strange.
1: Random. A little random.
0: Right. Yeah. Like, okay, we'll go to a...
1: I was just thinking of things with balls after we talked about the NBA draft lottery.
0: Oh, let's not take that out of context. I mean, maybe like golf balls, right? It's like, okay.
1: Yeah.
0: The farthest hit drive or something.
1: Yeah.
0: Put a name on that golf ball.
1: Now we're thinking.
0: Yeah.
1: Now we're talking.
0: So we just have to, between you and me, we will hit 100 balls or however many people are entered into the contest, and the one that is the farthest and within a certain, you know, like the long drive contest has to be within a certain range.
1: It's got to be on the fairway.
0: Yeah, exactly.
1: Yeah.
0: That's the winner.
1: There we go. Random. We figured it out.
0: And that way we have fun. Whatever better serves us to have an enjoyable time here as we pick the winner of this contest. We are going to come up with something.
1: We have an update.
0: What?
1: Yep. Josh Pacheco has chimed in.
0: Wait, what? Wait, you did he send an email?
1: A text. Check your phone.
0: I
1: Ashley is going to draw a name from all of our qualifiers. We'll get the name and give it to Kano and Billy. We will announce the winner at 7:35 tomorrow.
0: Oh, so Ashley Toms, who is now a part of our marketing team, is going to former Rainbow Wahine basketball player is going to draw a name from all of our qualifiers. Okay. And then they'll give it to us, and we'll announce it tomorrow at 7:35. So you heard it here first.
1: Tune in.
0: So no big giant wheel or
1: no home run contest
0: or NBA draft lottery ping pong machine.
1: I was kind of hoping for the Price is Right wheel.
0: Now I kind of wish we were hitting the wiffle balls.
1: I feel like we just now. I feel like it feels like
0: now we've set an expectation and a standard.
1: Tune in tomorrow, 7:35.
0: We'll read a name. We'll read a name. Tomorrow, 7:35, we'll read a name.
1: Fun.
0: Tune in for that. All right, we'll take a break. Our best and worst when we come back.
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3: Kevin Kugler here from Thursday Night Football on Westwood One. 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Dallas is looking for back-to-back wins following last week's second-half comeback victory over the Texans. 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

0: We're okay playing Macklemore, right? This isn't too controversial these days. All right, it's Let's Talk Sports. Kanoa, Billy, Chris, ESPN, Honolulu. And for those who are just tuning in, or if you didn't catch the end of that last segment, we did get word from higher-ups as to how we are going to be announcing the winner tomorrow. And no, it's not going to have the bells and whistles that we were kind of hoping for. You know, we were throwing some pretty outlandish ideas, admittedly, out there. And I don't know how realistic any of those were. But it's going to be very simple, very straightforward. At 7:35 tomorrow morning on Let's Talk Sports, we will be announcing a name that will have been drawn, that will have been given to us as the winner of the Big White Ski Resort contest.
1: So we're not going to do it like this texter says, hey guys, I once entered a radio station contest for Super Bowl tickets and only five contestants entered. We had to paddle across the Alawai Canal with our own watercrafts with one hand and I won. You guys could do that for a winner.
0: I love it.
1: So I guess we're not doing that?
0: I guess we're not doing that. Okay. I mean, unless we can convince at 7:35 a.m. tomorrow, we do a remote broadcast from Alawai.
1: No thanks.
0: Texter says, put the names
1: top
0: on
1: top five worst places to do a remote broadcast.
0: Yeah, but you got to think about the greater good here.
1: True, true.
0: Put the names on a golf ball, this texter says. Putt from 30 feet out. Whoever's name goes in wins.
1: There's a good one.
0: Yeah, I like that a lot.
1: Yeah. Well, we'll announce it, though, tomorrow. Yeah. We need to stop this.
0: The drama of this naming of the grand prize winner at the knees?
1: I think we did.
0: We did that. We did that unnecessarily. We, like, diffused the whole thing. Took, like, the excitement out of it.
1: Excellent text, though, this second hour.
0: Shout out to the listeners. Wonderful text.
1: A lot of belly laughs.
0: And so, again, this last month of caller number nines and Mr. Big White Sounders and Aloha Hawaii and all of that.
1: Do that again.
0: Aloha Hawaii, all of this.
1: Oh, nobody call in.
0: All of this will now come to a crescendo
1: tomorrow
0: at 7:35.
1: This is huge.
0: Man.
1: Huge.
0: It's almost sad. I'm bittersweet about it. It's been such a part of us now, this Mr. Big White contest. But you know what's also always a part of the show? The best and worst segment. Let's go.
2: Best and worst.
0: Which one you want to start with here, Billy?
1: I'll start with my best. Major League Baseball has proposed to shorten its regular season to 154 games starting in 2029 and to expand the division series to a best-of-seven format. The proposals came Thursday as part of negotiations with the MLB Players Association over a new collective bargaining agreement. I'm all for that, 100%. Sign me up.
0: Yeah. What do you like most about it, just in general? Like, what is the thing that...
1: Best of seven for the division series. Yeah. I think all series in baseball should just be best of seven. It's baseball.
0: Okay.
1: So
0: that doesn't feel like it expands the playoffs too much, in your opinion.
1: No. I think it's fair. You make the playoffs, it should feel like you're in the playoffs.
0: Okay. All right. Yeah, I'm with you on that one, I think, as a matter of fact. All right, my best. We're going back to Rainbow Wahine soccer, and it's just because you had, of the three goals scored, first off, you had the opening ice-breaking goal that was put in by Piper Bertani, who is a defensive player. Her first career goal, that was special. Put Hawaii up 1-0 in the final minute of the first half. Then you had a dazzling goal, one that is just, her skills are always on display. Olivia Deando, who was a previous Mountain West Freshman of the Week, with a dandy of a goal. That was the second score. But then you also had another defensive player that ended up scoring for Hawaii, Laulea Amuk-Sang. And so it was just cool. Whenever you get, like, defenders able to score, there's just something extra special. They seem to have even more excitement about it, and so that was a cool moment. So congratulations to those two.
1: Yeah, big win for them. And then now you get the pretty much the whole rest of the Mountain West season now, two matches a week for the next 4 weeks or so. It should be a lot of fun.
0: And if they are able to win against UTEP on Sunday, which is going to be a huge challenge, I think you had Bud Nagamini refer to it as, that's going to be a little bit of a gauge as to truthfully where we are right now as a team. If they're able to figure out how to navigate that victorious, now you're talking. You're talking about a team that is absolutely in contention. All right, let's move to our worst. What's your worst?
1: All right, my worst. Did you hear about this? Mike Breen was doing the Sixers-Knicks game, and he shared a story

0: a little bit of leadership, but then of course LeBron heard it and was worried about the story getting out and said it wasn't true, but he doesn't want anyone saying anything because he's worried that it's going to make a Joel angry because, you know, he was getting on Joel, but it became public. And just all those things, like, can we just stop worrying about every single thing? It's a simple story. It's not a big deal. Nobody should care about it. Mike Breen had to come out. Mike Breen was great, by the way. Had to come out 2 days later and apologize for something as ridiculous as sharing a story like that. All because, you know, people don't want to get their feelings hurt or whatever. Can we just stop? Can we just stop with all this sensitivity? Like, so sensitive about nothing. It's a nothing burger. It's no big deal. It's ridiculous that Mike Breen had to come out and apologize about it. But it's just one of those stories where it's just like, I wish everyone would just chill out. We're so ultra sensitive these days.
1: It did seem like that it's not that big of a deal. And even like if LeBron and the Philadelphia 76ers were just to say like, no, he was just giving them, like ribbing them. Yeah. Like he was just poking fun at them. Like even if they just admitted like that happened, that would have been fine. It just does feel like it's a little bit of an overreaction. All right, my worst is college basketball player for Mississippi Valley State, Qingfeng Peng, has been detained by ICE. He transferred from to Mississippi Valley State from Monroe University in New York this offseason. He calls New York and Queens his hometown. He has been detained by ICE, 21 years old, just trying to play college basketball in the United States.
0: Unbelievable.
1: All right, we're going to take a final break here for the day. We'll see you tomorrow, everybody, with the Mr. Big White Champion.
0: Dun, dun, dun, dun.
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6: Hey, everybody. Welcome to this edition of the Rich Eisen Show on a Thursday, on which game number one of week number five of the National Football League will be going down. Game number four of the only divisional series remaining in the baseball playoffs will be going down in the divisional series between the Guardians and the White Sox. It's also the day in which I'm officially a Knicks fan. 844-204-RICH is that number to dial. Congrats to the Rays and the Dodgers and the Brewers moving on. Major League Baseball would just love for some of these series to keep going and going and going. Unfortunately, there's only one of them. But fortunately for them, it's the only one that Pope Leo's interested in. So maybe that'll help out some of the ratings internationally. Again, number to call us is always 844-204-RICH. The WeatherTech fan line's open for anybody to want to get something off their chest or talk about anything that they've seen. It's a higher register Thursday. And all good in our hood. Good to see you over there, Chris Brockman.
9: Yeah, Rich, come on down to Cancun, man. It's beautiful.
6: It's a good time of year to go fishing. Mike Del Tufo.
10: I'm going to go see a couple games next week.
6: There you go. That's why you're a fraud.
10: Yeah.
6: Good to see you over there, TJ Jefferson. What do you got, an Emmett gamer?
11: Yeah, I mean, it's rare that the varsity kicks the week off, but I'm
6: nice. Varsity kicking the week off.
11: 75 patch.
6: Very well done.
9: Don't blow it tonight.
6: Well, it's interesting. It's interesting that you're wearing the number 22, TJ. Because there are

0: one dozen NFL teams
1: so many.
0: Entering week five with the record of 2-2. Put a dash between those two. And we here at the Rich Eisen Show like to consider ourselves a bit of an outlier from the rest of the sports talk, sports TV, sports radio conversation. It's a little more gray area sometimes in this in these parts than other parts of sports conversation. But that said, we're still part of the sports world. You know, which means if we do something and it works, we're going to do it again and again and again and again.
2: Run it back. I'll do it again.
0: A couple weeks ago, there were a whole bunch of one-on-one teams, and we decided, you know what? Let's take something that we were shooting the S about just short before we go on the air and make a segment out of it and call it For Real or Fergazy. A team that's one-on-one, For Real or Fergazy. And we talk about it. I give my opinion, and then we don't review that work. It's gone. It's flushed.
2: It's fair.
0: Why would we circle back to see if we're right?
2: It's over, baby.
0: Or wrong, which is part of the reason why we don't circle back. But listen, Chris, how many teams are 2-2?
3: Oh, my goodness. Rich.
0: Did I say the right number? A dozen? 12?
3: So many, yeah. Let's see. There's 7 in the NFC.
0: Seven.
3: And 5 in the AFC.
0: 5. To the point where if we do the segment again, and we're about to, can't do it all in one big bite.
3: No.
0: What we're going to do is do it twice because it worked once. Less is more.
2: Said 2 times.
0: Get out of here. More is more.
2: Yeah.
0: So later on in the show, we're going to hit the 5 AFC. Normally, we would just hit the 5 AFC now and do the 7 later because we've got a guest coming up in just 15 minutes. Time. Jeff Saturday is going to join us on ESPN. Kyle Long, an hour number 2 from CBS. Vinny Pasquantino talking baseball playoffs later on. But that's later on. Right now, because the Cowboys, the so-called varsity, are leading out tonight at home against the winless Tampa Bay Buccaneers, who have not been 0-5 since 2013.
1: Oh, well, sorry for them.
0: We're leading with the NFC.
3: Let's go.
0: Version of For Real or Fergazy. Now, listen, we do have something a little bit more fancy in terms of, because again, when we did this the first time, we talked about it a half hour before the show, and we're like, you know what? That could be a segment. Boom. That's a show.
2: We literally made it up.
0: It was a Seinfeld moment. 30. We were like, boom, that's a show. That's a segment. So we didn't have a graphic for it.
1: Nope.
0: And TJ.
1: Yes, sir.
0: You did the voicing of the For Real or Fergazy.
1: Yes, I did.
0: We're going to keep that.
1: Fergazy. You like that?
0: We're going to keep that.
1: Oh, thank you very much.
0: We're going to keep that. But we've got a graphic.
1: Ooh.
0: So I'm going to throw to the graphic, and then you do the voiceover of the segment, For Real or Fergazy, okay?
1: Got it.
0: All right, here we go. There's the graphic. Oh, that's awesome.
1: For Real or Fugazi.
0: Ladies and gentlemen, it's like we are walking into a garage in Staten Island, New York,
3: knowing. Oh, no.
0: It's not the button we're getting.
3: Oh, no.
0: For Real or Fugazi, here we go. Chris Brockman.
3: Okay.
0: Seven NFC teams. Let's go. Here we go.
3: Let's run it down.
0: First up,
3: the varsity. They play tonight. You're 2-2, Dallas Cowboys.
0: Oh.
1: For Real or Fugazi.
0: Hey. Ladies and gentlemen, they're for real. They're for real. I think they're going to win the division. I said that before the season.
1: Yep.
0: And I believe it now. See the way Dak looked at Clarence Hill when he was asked him, are you Gotti?
3: I know.
0: By the way, perfect way to lead off For Real or Fergazy with Gotti.
3: What do you think?
0: Okay.
1: What do you think?
0: No, definitely for real. It was for real when I was growing up in Staten Island, and it's for real right now.
1: Are you doing Hendry?
0: I only think the defense is going to get better. They're going to get better, and they're going to start stopping people and giving the ball to Gotti. He's only going to get more Gotti as things go along.
1: For real.
0: So they're for real.
3: Okay.
1: The Dallas Cowboys are for real.
0: Thank you. Okay. Next up,
3: they are across the pond, as we're mandated to say. You're 2-2, Philadelphia Eagles.
1: For real or Fugazi, bro?
0: Hey. Oh, boy. They're for real injured. They're for real. They're hurt.
1: Hurt.
0: More than hurts. Right now, see where I'm going on this one?
1: Like Ed Reed said, I'm hurt.

0: tough.
1: I just still believe they're too talented. I'm going to say they're for real. I'm just going to, you get upset with me when
0: we can't have 12 for reals.
1: They're not going to all for it. They won't all be for real. Okay. I guarantee you.
0: You're allowed to be mean in this segment. I grant you it means,
1: but they're hurt, and I don't know how hurt they are. Devontae Smith comes back. Dallas Goedert comes back. Saquon isn't hurt for long, or if at all. They're going to be better than most. They're going to be better than most. Zach Bond comes back. Right now, they're banged up. They might go to London and get smoked at 2-3, but there's still too much talent on that roster for me to give up on them and call them a Fugazi team. Plus, who's the only one who would look Big Dom in the grill and call him Fugazi?
0: I don't want to call Big Dom Fugazi.
1: Correct.
0: That's very true. Not.
1: So I'll still say they're for real. There's too many for real talented guys there.
0: Okay.
1: That I'm assuming are going to come back healthy soon enough to get this team to a wild card. Because, again, if you're saying are they for real or Fugazi to win the division, I'll call him Fugazi for that.
0: Playoffs?
1: Yeah, I still think they're for real to make the playoffs right now.
0: All right. What else? Next up, let's go to the North. I don't think this team could stop us on defense. You're 2-2, Detroit Lions. Mm.
2: Detroit, for real or Fugazi? What up, Detroit?
0: Offense is for real.
1: Yeah, the defense is Fugazi.
0: Yeah.
1: Which makes the team Fugazi. I'm sorry to say.
0: Man.
1: Yeah. I don't see the fix on defense. And I know that the coach saying we just got to be better with who we have. And I just don't know if they've got enough. It's just so frustrating watching my guy Hutch get so close to the quarterback.
0: His motor
1: does not stop. Yeah. It's singular.
0: He might
1: it's so great.
0: Almost sacks.
1: What else, Chris? Who else?
0: Let's stick in the North. You're 2-2. Green Bay Packers. What?
1: Yeah, they're also Fugazi.
2: The right Packers. Now.
1: They're Fugazi right now. I until Josh Jacobs returns, that run game, without that run game right now, man.
0: There isn't one.
1: You know, Jaden Reed's out. The offensive line is a problem.
0: I think Golden looks good, I will say.
1: I'm not saying that there's nobody looks good on the team. But for the moment, I'll call the Packers.
2: Fugazi.
1: Yeah, Fugazi. That's what I'll do.
0: Okay. Let's go.
1: See, Chris, I just went 2-2.
0: Yeah, I know. I'm proud of you. Yeah. I know it's difficult. Let's go to the South, where your division leaders are 2-2. Let's start with the team on the bye, your Carolina Panthers.
1: I think they're
2: for real.
1: Yeah. Oh, pardon.
2: Or Fugazi.
1: Sorry. I'm going to go for real. I'll go for real. I mean, they just beat the Lions.
0: They did.
1: Right? Now you just call the Lions Fugazi, which means the Panthers are the team lately that the latest made me feel that way about the Lions. And let's get their corners back. Let's get Coker back. The quarterback, man, to Tetaroa, T-Mac McMillan.
2: T-Mac.
1: You know, I think they're going to keep on performing to the point where McMillan might take his offensive Rookie of the Year trophy out of the case. Are you going to go Falcons next?
0: Yeah, they're also 2-2. They have the most points in the last 2 weeks. You're Atlanta Falcons.
2: For real or Fugazi?
1: Ladies and gentlemen, did you almost went horns down.
2: Well, it was A-Town.
1: I understand. I got it. Got it. They're for real. They're Fugazi first 2 weeks.
0: They were very Fugazi.
1: It's amazing what a quarterback will do.
2: I don't think we're giving them enough credit.
1: Defensively as well, by the way.
0: We need to give them more credit.
1: Defensively as well. You know? That was a Stones W in the Superdome on that night in particular. You know? That was kind of like trying to go into somebody's home and win on the night of a banner raise.
2: Right.
1: Except that the team that was the home team on this night didn't come off a Super Bowl win. They were just celebrating a Superdome win from 20 years ago that really charged the place up. So I'll say the Falcons are for real.
0: Okay.
1: What else?
0: Last one in the NFC, team number 7. We're passionate about this team.
1: Oh.
0: You're 2-2.
1: Okay.
0: Los Angeles Rams.
2: Los Angeles Rams, are they for real or are they fugazi?
1: What do you think? For real. What do you think?
0: I don't know.
1: They're for real, Chris. How dare you?
0: They're banged up.
1: They're banged up. In the same way that I'm talking about the Eagles have enough talented guys that are going to come back. This team, the comeback guys, are Aaron Donald and Myles Garrett.
2: Yeah, heard of them. That part.
0: What if they don't?
1: Come on. You know what's kind of wild?
0: Oh, I think they're for
1: real. How about this? I'm just pushing power, right? I keep thinking this every now and then because I do think of the Rams often. That one's for you. That one's for you and Coop.
0: Cooper
1: that
0: one, like, Coop's listening.
1: Coop is in high school right now. Going, why am listening. I? Why am I laughing out of for no reason?
2: The Rams are a twinkle in your eye.
1: Okay. Can you believe wide receiver two? Technically, if you got to talk about
2: is Devontae Adams.
1: Is Devontae Adams?
2: That's a little insane.
1: Is a surefire. First ballot.
2: A first ballot.
1: Top of the first receiving ballot. Food
2: first
1: chain.
2: Ballot. First ballot. We
1: can first pump. Ballot.
2: Rich, he's we not first pump. Ballot.
1: He is first ballot of Hall of Famer.
0: Oh, let's pump.
1: Guys.
2: No.
1: Stop it.
0: Reggie, Reggie Wayne is still not in. Ballot.
1: I got it.
0: Okay.
1: I got it. Just look where Devontae Adams is on the grand scheme.
2: I know, but the voters hate wide receivers.
1: They do hold him to a different standard. Yeah. That is correct.
2: So, yeah, he's getting but, first ballot.
1: So, fine. Surefire Hall of Famer. Yeah,
0: that's
1: okay.
0: Fine. That's fine.
2: For sure.
1: Playing out of his skull. Doesn't say a word if he gets just a few targets.
2: That's true.
1: He's unreal. And he's not even technically their so-called wide receiver one. Yeah, okay. So yeah, they're for real. They're for real. That's a great way to kick off.
0: That's for real for Gazy.
1: The segment's for real, I think.
0: The segment is for real.
1: Can I see the graphic one more time?
0: We're going to bring this back.
1: Because, again, Goodfellas is one of my favorite movies of all time.
2: That's a Fugazi.
1: Look at that. The three of us with
2: I don't know
1: Leota, may he rest in peace, Pesci, and De Niro.
0: This is incredible.
1: It's a great. This is Smitch's finest work.
0: Now, is this a real, are our heads on other people's real bodies? Or
1: I don't know. So who would it be?
0: I don't know.
2: Who would be the one?
1: I'd be Sorvino. Paul Sorvino is definitely in the Goodfellas poster.
2: Assuming Pesci's not the one that goes into the house to get.
1: I think TJ is on Sorvino's.
0: Okay. Body. You and I are added.
1: And they think you and I are added.
2: No.
1: Or Sorvino. I don't know.
0: Am I more the wig man?
1: You are more the wig
2: man. Yeah. You want your money?
1: You're cultivating this paper.
2: Give me my money.
0: Cultivating.
2: Want my money, Rich. Give me
1: my money. You're the one who came up with the idea of the Lufthansa heist.
2: Which you paid yet, though.
1: In this case, the first of two times on this program, we're playing for real or for Gazy.
2: I said two.
1: Five AFC teams are 2-2. We'll do this later on. Plus,
0: I'm drunk.
1: That was me last night watching the Yankees try to score runs.
2: 100!
3: They did not score that many.
0: Neither did the White Sox.
1: They did against the Red Sox.
0: Yeah.
1: All right. Let's take a break. Jeff Saturday is going to join us from ESPN. Kyle Long from CBS after him. Vinny Pasquantino of the Royals. 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

0: Jeff Saturday here on the program. Rich Eisen show back as a simulcast. Let's get to it. The story that's breaking right now is that Sean Payton is changing up the dynamic of the play calling, is I guess the only way to describe it. It's going to be more of a, as Adam Schefter is tweeting out, collaborative play calling approach. How does that work, Jeff? You're laughing. You're laughing right now.
1: Yeah, I love, we're gonna say whatever we need to say, to make this as gentle as possible. But, you know, this to me is no different than Andy Reid, and whether it's Nagy or Bieniemy, or, they will have a significant contribution to game plan. And just for the audience to know, from a head coaching perspective, who's also an offensive coordinator, there's a ton that a head coach is required to do during the week. So even the ones that call plays, when I was with McCarthy in Green Bay, Tom Clement was the quote offensive coordinator. He would do all the installs. So as you're going Wednesday, Thursday, Friday, Saturday, as you're leading up to the game, the coaches have had their meeting, but the large majority is going to go to Davis Webb like it did Tom Clement, right? He'll be doing the install with the guys. He'll be talking them through it. Hey, here's what the expectations are on the play. Here's why we're calling this. I think Sean, from getting into a rhythm, I mean, we even heard it a few weeks ago during the halftime when he was like, yeah, I think they had dialed up five runs. And he was just like, we got to get this thing going. I think what he has done exceptionally well his entire career, and I heard you kind of talk earlier about, you know, the aggressiveness he plays, he gets his quarterback in a rhythm and his offense in a rhythm as quick as anybody. And so I think that's kind of what they're missing. Like you said, is find Bo Nix a rhythm and a kind of a pathway to feel comfortable that as the game progresses, you let him go kind of take this thing over in the third and fourth quarter. They haven't been able to find their way yet. And so I'm assuming that's going to be the difference. At the end of the day, Sean Payton's going to make the final call, just like Andy Reid does. So I think that's more of what he's probably taking over, so that if he does feel like, hey, this thing's slipping away or we're a little bit stagnant, he may provide a little juice. But Davis Webb is still going to be very involved in the day-to-day operations, because he has to be. I mean, that's the reality of our game, is there's so much on a head coach doing all his other, you know, responsibilities throughout the week, that's what he's going to have to do.
0: But let me ask you this. How does it work, right? Like, so Davis Webb will essentially still have the play sheet, right, and make the call, and then Sean Payton can overrule it? Or Sean's just like, hey, for this drive, I got it. Or how does that get communicated, you know, inside a headset with time ticking down and crowds going nuts? I mean, how does that work, essentially, is what I'm.
1: Yeah, that's what I'm going to be interested to see, Rich, because when Mike came in on Sunday, he drove the show, right? And Tom would make recommendations on, hey, let's get this done or do that. But he ultimately made the call. I'm interested to see, is Sean in the QB's ear, or is it still going, you know, Davis Webb is kind of putting everything out there? I don't think we'll be able to know until we see how it operates this first time. And you'll be able to really realize how much has Sean taken back over. Because if you see him from, you know, quarter one, play one, till the end of the game, he's calling plays. I mean, he's no longer, you know, it's a shared responsibility, but he's going to be ultimate play caller. I would doubt that's how it goes. I would assume he's going to let Davis call the plays, but he's going to help structure them, you know, his first 15, where he wants to be, what he's trying to get, you know. So like, as you looked at that play sheet, all those yellows and highlights and all those kinds of things, we break it down into little, you know, microcosms of each down and distance, right? First down, second short, second long, second medium, third short, third medium, third long. So you have your favorite plays that you're going to have on that sheet. So Sean might rearrange what Davis wanted in there, or may feel like, hey, I'm going to do this against this defense. Here's where we want to be. This is going to be 1, 2, and 3 instead of allowing it to go there. And then Davis will basically be calling it in the order that Sean wanted it to begin the game. So it'll be interesting to see, for me as well as you guys, sounds like.
0: Jeff Saturday, when you were in Green Bay that one year in 2012, was Mike McCarthy getting Rodgers the play call on time to Rodgers' liking?
1: Not always. Not always. You know what's funny? This is funny because I made a comment on one of the shows I was on, and yes. I had a bunch of people like, you know, oh, you're taking shots. It's not a shot. Like, look, you've seen me and Peyton scream at each other on the sideline. if you think, I'm just going to tell every fan, if you think we all get along all the time, you are sorely mistaken. You got a bunch of alpha dudes in the room. We all think we're right. And so if I ain't get the right play or I ain't getting it exactly how I want to say, I'm going to say something. Aaron's going to do the same thing. Mike is going to do the same thing. It's not personal. When we walk off the field, even if we've said, you know, all kinds of horrible things about each other, when we get back in the room, dude, it's fine. Like it's water under the bridge. It's not personal for us. You're in a personal moment, and you know, from a fan's perspective, especially with as many cameras as we have now, you're in the most intimate seat you can be in because you're right in my face, right? That's why you see all these coaches cover their mouth now with the, you know, with the play cards and do all this kind of stuff. But you're seeing our emotion. And if you think you can play in the NFL without being highly emotional, you're lying to yourself. Like you are, whether it's Andy Reid and Travis Kelce getting into an argument or Aaron and Mike McCarthy, dude, we all do it. And if you don't, that means either neither of you are caring enough, or it's what you're winning way too many games and you ain't got to worry about anything. You know what I mean? But Patrick Mahomes is going to get amped up on it. It happens. It's part of our game. Don't make a mountain out of a molehill. But I made a comment. People were like, oh, it's not a shot, dude. It's funny in my opinion, because I've been there. I've lived in this world and been, you know, critiqued and mocked and all kinds of things. It is what it is. But I think that's the way you get the best out of everybody.
0: Well, in terms of that though, you know, I'm with you, right? Like, Andy Reid was invited to Travis Kelce's wedding.
1: Yeah.
0: You know what I mean? After that Super Bowl moment on the sideline, yeah. Right? So yeah. So I totally get what you're saying.
1: Yeah.
0: The only issue is if it lingers.
1: Yeah.
0: And then it becomes an issue, certainly if you start losing football games, because that then spreads out and has a ripple effect. So in that spirit, if you will, I want to play this exchange Rodgers had with the media on Wednesday and ask you for an interpretation on this subject matter about the play calling coming in fast enough for him.
2: Aaron, are plays coming in a little later than you would like? Is that something you would, one of the things you'd like to see going forward?
3: I'm not going to touch that one.
4: Anybody else?
5: Does that include the interaction with Mike about how to get him in quicker?
3: Yeah, Mike and I have talked.
5: Ironed out?
3: It's always ironed out.
6: So is that just the normal way you guys communicate?
3: Sometimes, yeah. Sometimes it's effective? Yeah. We've had a lot of success together.
0: You have the floor, Jeff. You want to?
1: That's it, bro. Hey, he's still got the red hiney, you know. And I'm trying to church it up because we're on Disney, but he got the red hiney, bro. He's still a little angry, and he should be, bro. You're losing. Like nobody wants to freaking lose, man. Aaron's pace is he wants to get to the line of scrimmage. You know, he is a throwback. For lack of a better term, he wants to get to the line of scrimmage like Peyton, Tom, Drew, and, you know, all the guys who have played a long time, because they want to assess. And if they need to make a change, they feel like they have enough about them that they're going to get themselves in the right play. Yeah. If it comes in short, you lose that ability. So whether it's Mike or, you know, whoever else is calling plays, whether it's Davis Webb, and because listen, Sean Payton struggled with that last year with Bo Nix as well, because there's a lot going on in your brain. At some point, it becomes the play caller's responsibility. If you got to get it in by 20, get it in by 20, bro. Like, it's my job to go block that big son of a gun across the line from me. It's your job to have it in at 20. So whatever standard that you're playing to, you got to get it there. And I think that's kind of what Aaron is saying in that comment, right? Is, yeah, he ain't happy about it, right? It's slow. It's not what I want, but he's not going to try to try. He don't want to create more of a hornet's nest, but you know, Aaron's Aaron too, right? He likes to get little jabs in when he can. And so he's put a little salt on it. And I think Mike's trying to calm it down. They'll be fine, dude. They know what they want to do. You know, I don't know if they're good enough to continue to win, but they've won a whole lot of games together. And I don't think a little squabble on a Thursday night is going to affect that.
0: Yeah. I think that's a great point, Jeff, because certainly if you're, you know, 42, 43, and you know you have the ability to beat somebody with your brain.
1: Yes.
0: And your experience. And the play calling coming in late defrays that. It actually destroys it sometimes, too.
1: Yes.
0: So it makes sense. Get me the play and use me to my best ability while I'm still out here available. Right? Like,
1: and yes,
0: that's the thing. It's because if Rodgers still has the arm, you could see it. And on occasion, you know, he'll show off the ability to get out of the pocket. That touchdown to, was it to, who do you throw it to? To Darnell Washington, right, Chris? We were talking about that Thursday nighter where he.
4: Oh, yeah, the back shoulder one.
0: Comes and he found him in the end zone. Yeah. That he still has that physical ability, right?
1: Right.
0: But his superpower, more than maybe every other quarterback, except maybe Stafford, we could go down the list here a little bit, it's put me in a position where I can see and I can win that way.
1: Yes.
0: And McCarthy knows that too, though, right?
1: Yeah.
0: Like, he knows that.
1: It's you know, so what you're talking about, you know, there's this, you know, kind of paradigm in the league, right? When you talk about athleticism and knowledge of the game, right?
0: Correct.
1: It kind of goes this way, right? And so kind of what you're talking about is when you first start, your football I&I, you know, your football instinct and intelligence is pretty low. And then as you age, it goes up, but your athleticism is going down, right? So where we get to in a point is, from a mentality, and even when I played, you know, I played 14 years. My last few years, I definitely wasn't as strong or as fast as I was when I was 25, but I could still get to the points and I could still get to where I had to get physically because I knew how to get there before the defensive lineman did.
0: Right.
1: I knew how to, maybe if I had a head up nose, I would fake a head bob and he would go that way knowing he's got to get that gap. And I would just, you know, you use your brain to kind of outmaneuver him. That's what these quarterbacks want to do, the way that Aaron Rodgers wants to play it. And he's most comfortable, Rich, 2x2, understanding where all the pressure's coming from, letting the defense, you know, kind of tip away or give him a tip on what he's going to do. And so his frustration is timing, because if you don't give me enough time, and he wants to use the cadence. Let's not forget, like, one of his other superpowers is getting the other team to jump off sides. Well, if it's 3-2-1,
0: right,
1: that defensive lineman, brother, he's in that, he's firing off the freaking rock like a rifle, right? Like, I mean, he's coming off. And so all the things that he wants to get to, he's not. That's his frustration with Mike. And Mike knows it, but Mike's got to get it in. Or whoever else is helping Mike, you got to get them on, you know, you got to get the show on the road. And again, we're all accountable. And whether you're the head coach, offensive coordinator, quarterback, whatever it is, the problem for players is we're the ones taking the majority of the criticism. So if we're not getting it done, we get frustrated fast. And I think that's kind of where the situation is and lies.
0: All right. Week 5 begins tonight, Jeff, Saturday. I know you're intrigued by some of these matchups this weekend.
1: Yeah.
0: You got the diehard rivalry, Chicago at Green Bay, the London game, Philadelphia, which is all banged up right now at Jacksonville in London, just to name a couple. You got the Sunday nighter. You got the Monday nighter, Bills and the Rams. I'll give you the floor on what you're looking forward to here.
1: Let's talk Ben Johnson and LaFleur. I thought he was very measured in making sure, hey, we're going to keep it on the players. You know, it's not going to be about the coaches. One of the things I love about Ben Johnson, right, is he runs, you know, a lot of these teams in our league run a very similar offense. I'm not saying the same, but it's very similar. Ben Johnson does his own thing, man. He lives in his own world. He does his own things, kind of calls his own shots. He came in talking and with a level of swag that very few coaches have, and he's done what he said. And I think I loved how he came into the league or came into it being a head coach. What I respected even more is when he went to his third quarterback, not his second, his third quarterback in Case Keenum, He didn't for a second try to use it as an excuse. That dude was like, we're going to beat him with Case Keenum. Case Keenum is plenty good for us to run our offense. We're going to carve it up. And the first thing he said is, oh, they'll say I hadn't won without a first pick in the draft or what a first round pick or whatever it was. And I find it humorous. So I think LaFleur was smart. Take it off the coaches. Let's make this about players. I don't care how bad Green Bay has been. This rivalry, we bring the best out of both of them. I look for a big time game. And then like Bills Rams, what you just said, I think everybody talks about this from the perspective of Stafford and Josh Allen. I will tell you beyond a shadow of a doubt, the team that wins is going to be the most physical team that can run the ball. You watch the Rams get back in that Eagles game with Kyron Williams being able to run the football and getting physical. Stafford hasn't played to his top performance for sure. I know we got Puka back, Devontae, the whole deal. You got to be physical. I felt like they got back to that physicality. I felt like the opposite a little bit with the Bills. I want to see James Cookman. I want to see them do what they did. Like go beat people up, right? When they were playing the Patriots, that second down that you throw the interception with over a minute and all your timeouts, I get. You know, he is Superman, and Josh Allen is unbelievable, MVP, all the things that everybody says. But in those moments, if you can rely on a physical part of your game and go beat people up, that's the way that you go close games out. And so many of these teams that I liked going in, I want to see them get back to that. And that's really what I'm looking for in this game is who's going to be the most physical? Who's going to get back to fundamental football, blocking, tackling, running? Like that stuff matters. The quarterbacks are fantastic. Receivers are fantastic. I want to see that. That's going to be who ends up walking off smiling on Monday.
0: Would you say San Francisco at Seattle is the battle for who's the best in the NFL through five weeks? Jeff?
1: Yes.
0: You would.
1: And I'll say this about San Francisco and Mike McDonald and Shanahan. Again, another coaching matchup that is just fantastic to watch. McDonald's holding Shanahan's offense in the five games. I think they're 3-2 that McDonald is over Shanahan, but to like 18.5 points. That's insane. Like Shanahan, man, and I know they face injuries every year. This is no slight either way, but now, we got two teams that ain't gonna be excuses. Like, let's go line it up and go hit people in the mouth, right? Both got important players banged up. Leo's banged up for the Seahawks. You know, half the team for the 49ers have been banged up. But Purdy's playing lights out. They're protecting him like crazy. The run game designed by Shanahan has been on point. And then McDonald, right? Like, he's got his boys going. They win with a backup quarterback, right? With Locke a couple weeks. Darnold's coming back. They lose to the Commanders, what they had no business doing. But this is going to be a showdown, man. And what's crazy for me, Rich, is I think the three best teams or potential best teams, minus Chicago, they're in the same division. These become must wins if you're the home team. So Seahawks, you want to get this one done, bro. This counts for two, and I'm fired up for this one as well.
0: Especially since that Melbourne game was technically a visit for the Niners to
1: That's
0: the
1: right.
0: Rams. If the Niners could come away with their two arguably most difficult division road wins already through the first 5 weeks and stay 5-0, that would be a massive leg up, which makes it kind of important for Seattle to hold serve here on that front. And we're forgetting, I guess, about the 4-0 Kansas City Chiefs sitting at home with a former Super Bowl MVP of the Seahawks. Just, I mean, what to make of that before I let you go? Because Andy Reid is flat out committed here to this running back, as well he should, because he's on pace to a 2,000-yard season already. This is why I think the Chiefs are maybe even more dangerous than they have in previous years, to be honest, Jeff.
1: Oh, bro, Andy. So this is my favorite part of the NFL. Andy Reid, former O-lineman who has fallen in love with the passing attack, right? I mean, he is the most creative, you know, offensive lineman. Like, well, there's no other offensive lineman who's been nearly as creative as Andy Reid. He's throwing the ball all around the yard, gets away from the run game, he gets Kenneth Walker III, man, K-9, whatever they're calling him. And this dude is a freaking freight train, and he is not taking him off the tracks. I love it. I was worried he was going to get away from it. And they even made a comment maybe after week one or week two where they were like, well, we're going to try to balance him. You know, we might not let him get as many. What are we talking about, bro? We talking about as an offensive lineman, don't take my dude out, bro. Let him ride. Like, he's hot. We want to go knock people around. By the way, us moving this way protects that 15 behind us a whole lot. And Walker's making 5 yard gains, 50 yard gains. It doesn't get the, it's high reward, low risk. And that's what we're about in this game. I love that Andy has stayed committed to it. I'm hoping he continues to stay committed to it. I think about, Patrick Mahomes and how selfless he is as a player, y'all. Like, I can, you know, when he first came in the league and it was like, you know, Tyreek Hill and they're throwing the ball all around and Kelsey and they're scoring. And then they go to where he's having to manage games and figure out opportunities and he's buying time. He's getting hit, but he's figuring out how to win and they're winning with defense. And now the balance of being able to turn around and hand it off. I don't compare goats, all that nonsense or whatever, but Patrick Mahomes is in a class by himself, not only because of his ability and what he's already accomplished, but because of how he leads his team and that he's willing to do anything to help them win. God, there's nothing more fun to watch for an offensive lineman than a quarterback who's willing to die to himself to let everybody else shine. And he'll do it. And listen, he's got plenty of shine. I'm not trying to, you know, MVP, all the different stuff. You know what I mean, Rich? But like that he's willing to do that and take a backseat to the run game at times. Oh, I love it. I love it. And it helps Spags on the other side. This team is, they're loaded to bear. I think they got to add a receiver. I worry about that with Thornton going down. That was a massive loss, cause he was really picking up his game. So I don't know how that adjusts. I don't know what they do. I don't know if each of them go get somebody. I've heard Tyreek Hill. I've heard some other things, but you're going to need something to help Rice and Kelsey and kind of figure this thing out. So, I know Worthy's still there, but I'd like to see maybe one more. That's the only concern that I would have, from looking at their roster at this point.
0: Yeah. In the meantime, Mahomes hasn't had a 1,000-yard rusher since Kareem Hunt's rookie season in 2017, and he may have another one by week eight. You know, like, it's crazy.
1: It's crazy.
0: Jeff, you're the man. Every single time you come on, I'm, you know, we all like, we need to have Jeff on more often. So look for more of my texts, okay?
1: Heck yeah, brother. I'm always in, man. Y'all have a great one. Thanks for having me.
0: Right back at you. That's Jeff Saturday, everybody, Jeff. From ESPN.
4: See Jeff. 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
0: All right, we'll take a break. 844-204-RICH, number to dial here on the Rich Eisen Show. 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

0: 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The WeatherTech fan line, everybody is open at 844-204-RICH. Number to dial. Let's go to Greg in Norfolk, Virginia. What's up, Greg?
1: Rich, what is up with the disrespect of my Vikings?
0: Oh, what's up?
1: I'm going to have to go up on a high octave to make your point.
0: It's a higher register Thursday, so go ahead.
1: I don't want to have to sound like Mickey Mouse. But you just told me the Green Bay Packers at 2-2 ain't for real. And isn't that one of the teams you beat? Correct me if I'm wrong. Is that not one of the teams
0: but,
1: we beat?
0: Who's disrespecting the Vikings here? The disrespect?
1: Your morning coworkers.
0: Oh.
2: Whoa.
0: Are you disrespecting
1: the
0: Vikings?
1: They're saying how Green Bay is tough, how this team is tough, but we're not for real. Ask Chris Canty.
0: Oh, I see what you're saying. You're talking about I cannot be held responsible for what's said on unsportsmanlike, okay? I can't do it, Greg. You know?
1: Well, give us
0: in the same way that they're not responsible for anything I said.
1: No. Right?
2: They're in their
0: listen, Greg, with all due respect here.
3: Uh-oh.
0: No, I'm serious.
2: Yeah. Like, you shouldn't have said that, then.
0: Greg, if this offense can't get it going, and right now it's just 4 weeks, and right now it's just 2 starts with Kyler, I get it. Or 3, but it's really 2 because he was hardly making that start in week 1. And they've got time. There's time. There's tons of time. But if this is the offense that's going to be struggling, then not struggling, or struggling for the most part, this just absolutely reeks of winning the division, and then some high-scoring team comes in week 1 of the playoffs, or if you're so lucky, week 2. But I don't know if you're going to wind up with a better record than whoever wins the NFC West. This reeks of a division win, one and done playoff team.
1: Rich, you're giving me PTSD from typical Vikings years.
0: I'm sorry.
1: It's not fair. You had to say it like that.
0: So we're not.
1: I want to enjoy my fantasy that we're really 4-0.
0: No, but no. And I listen, you are 4-0. It's not a fantasy. You are 4-0, and you're going to go into New Orleans this weekend and put the bang thing on a team that just had the Atlanta Falcons apply it. You know, and then there's a bye, and then at some point we're going to have to see Kyler put points up. And I'm looking at, you know, Detroit, that game at Detroit in week 8. Where the roar is going to be going. And that's a team that could put points up. Home for Buffalo on a Monday night. You know what I mean? You're not going to go undefeated, but I think you're in a great position, the Vikings are, to win the division.
4: And just the spec is real.
1: I do too, actually. Yep.
0: Thank you, Greg.
1: What about when we get JJ back, though? You don't think that'll help Kyler to have a good threat like that?
0: What do you mean? Oh, you mean Justin Jefferson? Yeah, absolutely.
1: Yeah.
0: And he's going to have – well, listen, and thanks for the call, Greg. We're up against the end of the hour. That's the whole point of the whole season. It's just like, okay, Kyler Murray's coming in, and he had DeAndre Hopkins at his disposal.
3: True.
0: And then he wound up having Trey McBride at his disposal with Michael Wilson and also Marv Jr. He didn't – you could say he was in a tougher division. I'd push back on that. The NFC North is no joke.
3: Didn't Trey McBride have 1 touchdown with Kyler Murray?
0: It's the whole point of this is he's going to have Justin Jefferson and Jordan Addison and the new Kellen Winslow Sr. against the Dolphins and TJ Hawkinson. You know, now Odell is there. If he gets out on the field, he'll have his chance. He'll have his chance. But you are 4-0 in Minnesota, period.
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3: The SEC has reestablished themselves as the best conference in college football. 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
12: 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Royals first baseman Vinny Pasquantino. 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
16: Hour number two of the Rich Eisen Show is on the air. Here, listen, just to let you in on how things sometimes operate in a show like this one. We talk about having a guest on the program. Sometimes the timing works out. Sometimes the timing doesn't work out. And then you try and find a time in the future where the guest can join. And sometimes that works out even better than one can expect. Because talk about perfectly timed. Kyle Long, who's doing a terrific job on CBS, is joining us here on the program as planned on this very day to talk about something called Generation Fine and how 1 in 10 United States men, 6 million, experience depression or anxiety, but only less than half go ahead and receive treatment. It is a pleasure to see you on my screen here, Kyle Long. How are you, sir?
17: Legend. What's going on, Rich? Huge fan of yours. Thanks for having me.
16: No, and congrats on everything that's going on right now in your professional career. And again, like I said, perfectly timed. I'd love to give you the floor and your thoughts about when you heard Lane Johnson was retiring and talking about his mental health.
17: Kyle. Well, I think I'll get this part out of the way. The reason that you and I were on the books originally is because I'm part of this Johnson & Johnson campaign where we've partnered together on the Generation Fine movement. And the topic has been all things mental health, dealing with depression, fine not being the finish line. You know, so often we get stuck as men in the rut of saying I'm fine, all good, but fine is in the finish line, right? We want to be great, and that's what we strive to do. And like I've been explaining to some of my colleagues and friends over the course of the last few days with the Lane Johnson news, look, if you get a hamstring, you go into the training room and you take care of it. You high ankle sprain, you do all the things you're supposed to do. If you want better cardio health, you get on the Stairmaster and you go and you get your butt on there for 5 days a week or whatever it is. Well, mental health has been something where we don't have that immediate itch that you can scratch, or at least the know-how to. And I think that partnering with John

0: Johnson & Johnson's been great because with the Generation Find movement, it gives people a place to go. It's generation-find.com for stories, information, to get connected with the right people, places, and things to get you out of your rut. And mental health is so important right now, Rich.
1: No question about it, Kyle. And I was talking about it on the Wednesday show that there is no crutch. There's no brace. There's no bandage. There's nothing. Except you're looking at somebody who plays the National Football League for a living, which is a dream for so many others, that it's difficult for folks to comprehend. How can somebody who's generationally enriched and generationally talented like Lane Johnson wake up with a gray day to the point where he says, I can't do this anymore, or I shouldn't do this anymore? Can you help with that? Kyle?
0: Well, it's important to understand the position that Lane plays, and it's the most selfless position in the most selfless sport on the planet. And he has been at the very top of the game for 14 years now, and it's a pressure cooker, the NFL. I don't care if you're a punter, kicker, long snapper, linebacker, safety, or an offensive lineman. And Lane did the most selfless one, and I just commend him for being selfish in this instance in a good way. And I don't mean that as a bad thing, and taking care of himself and deeming this to be the most important thing right now. Look, I mean, you can't imagine the difficulty it is you have trying to go to sleep the night before a game, or picture good things happening, because as an offensive lineman, we don't have stats, right? The only stat we have is holding and false starts. The only time you really get circled is when your quarterback's on the ground. So if you can imagine for Lane Johnson, 14 years of that. And then we're also human beings, right? You go home and you've got family, you've got all these things. So Lane weighed his decision and he made it, and you know, he will go down as the greatest Eagle of all time. And if anybody has anything to say about that, just go watch the tape.
1: Yeah. And again, just to, you know, add a little bit more of the humanity to it. Years ago, I don't remember what year it was, but I was interviewing your dad for this show. And the Bears were playing the Eagles, I think, right, Chris? Is that what them? It could have been the Patriots, too. I don't know whichever team your brother Chris was on at the time. And we were at the Hall of Fame, and I was interviewing your dad, and I'm like, boy, you know, you and your wife, you know, when Kyle and Chris are playing against each other, this is going to be a great day for you. And he's like, not so much, because every snap between the offensive and defensive line, he called it a car crash. He goes, it's a car crash every time.
0: Yeah.
1: And you're, you know, my, you know, you and your mom, you know, you and Diane's heart, he said, our hearts are going to be in our throats every snap. Yeah. You know, and it always sticks with me whenever I think
0: it's of it. It's a very real thing. Sometimes there's so many superhuman things happening on screen, and you know, the National Football League, we do such a great job of presenting this product as shiny and clean, but you and I both know, having been around it, how nasty and raw this thing is, and along with the physicality and sheer size of these people, there's a lot of fear in there. There's a lot of anxiety that can come up, and clearly all across the league, not just Lane Johnson, you know, guys like Joe Thomas have spoken up, who was seemingly invincible in Cleveland at a very tough time for that franchise. Even he speaks up on, you know, his inability and ability to kind of navigate through some of the throes of the difficult times in the National Football League.
1: Kyle Long here on the Rich Eisen Show. How you liking the Sunday morning TV game?
0: Dude, it is my dream. And you know, you mentioned talking to my dad, and it's not lost on me how lucky I am to have grown up in this business. Mm-hmm. And for so many guys, they saw football as the finish line. I always knew that I wanted to get into the media. And just like quarterback one seats in the National Football League, there's only 32. I couldn't tell you how many seats there are for pregame shows, but there ain't many. And I've got one, and I've got fantastic guys that I sit with. Russell Wilson's a rookie, and he is going to win Rookie of the Year, no doubt. Nate Burleson is like, what can he do? Coach Cower reminds me a lot of my dad. So when me and him are on the desk together, I feel really comfortable with that chemistry. And then obviously James Brown, he is triple OG certified, and he worked at Fox for a long time with my dad. So I'm plugged in with him. I'm really lucky to have that crew to work with every Sunday.
1: So it's either that or Firestorm 2. Is that what it would have been? Carl?
0: Well, they said that my hair follicles weren't quite up to par for the casting. Rich, you know, we've been left out of a lot of leading roles because of our...
1: Listen, it's beautiful, Carl, you know.
0: Situation.
1: Listen, you know, and that's why I'm rooting for the Titans. They're all... It's not going well for the follicly challenge right now.
0: Dude,
1: that entire coaching staff... either needs to win a game or go to Turkey. You know what I mean? Like, let's go.
0: And maybe you a know? Combination of both. But like, when I think about, you know, 0-4, and 0-4 isn't all the same, right? So Titans, Texans, this Texans team's got to figure some stuff out too, brother, because this was a championship defense on paper and
1: what's
0: in conversation.
1: Right.
0: And now we've got DeMeco Ryan's going to be taking over play calling. There's a lot of that passing of the sticks, as it were. Davis Webb doing the same thing with Sean Payton, allegedly. And you never know. I guess Sean, I'm changing gears a lot.
1: No, go for it. No, no.
0: Sean Payton said, I'm going to go with more of a collaborative approach. And you and I know what that means with Sean Payton. Sean Payton's like, that's my PlayStation controller, buddy. You're going to have a say in it. I'll be pressing the buttons.
1: Which is why, listen, and everybody who knows him was, you know, somewhat surprised, because in the same way that we were talking about mental health and stuff like that, and it's true that, you know, I think Sean Payton's like taking stock, like that at the end of the day, the pressure of the calling the plays and whatever, if I'm removing that, I could be a better coach to everybody. But at the end of the day, when you know one way to do, like, it's sort of like the only way I run the 40-yard dash, Kyle. I only know one speed. You know what I mean?
0: Yeah, don't let your job get in the way of your superpower for Sean Payton, right? Like, right. Sure, you have a job. Like, what, do you want to shake hands and kiss more babies? Like, just call the plays that let your super clutch quarterback Bo Nix go win the football game. And obviously, they lean on that defense. But at the end of the day, you look at their wins and losses, and most of their wins have come on the backs of Bo Nix performances late in the fourth quarter and Sean Payton dialing up some smart stuff.
1: Did the Patriots save their season last week? Or was that too strong?
0: Man, you got to think the Patriots are feeling pretty good. But at the end of the day, that was a stress test for Drake May, right? Now this week will be the stress test for that offensive line, because Malcolm Kuntz, N'Kobe Dean, Max Crosby and the boys, they're not quite licking their chops after last week. They're not licking their wounds. I think they're licking their chops. You know what I'm saying? They're fired up for this opportunity to get after Drake May. You know, if we couldn't kill Patrick Mahomes, let's go after the other guy. But it's that defense for the Patriots that really has been showing me stuff. Gabe Jackson on the outside. And obviously a number of guys. Christian Gonzalez's health is going to be an issue moving forward, but it's the Patriot way, right? You get a guy that can do like six things, line him up everywhere, make him do everything.
1: I think you just made an interesting point about the Raiders, Kyle Long, because we're all focused on Kubiak being the guy bringing his offense, and look at Kirk Cousins keeping Fernando Mendoza in mentor-y mode, right? As opposed to the guy who's going to come out and be the rookie of the year type of season. And that's totally cool. Right. And Ashton Jeanty looking the way he looks and Bowers looking the way he looks. But it's the defense is making the Raiders, quote unquote, for real. Right.
0: Yeah, I mean, absolutely. But it's like driving a Toyota. When you have Kirk Cousins in the lineup, it's like driving a Toyota. You don't even have to think about it. You know, it's going to start. You know, it's going to run. You're just going to get you to point A.
1: This is a Hyundai show, Kyle. This is a Hyundai show. Can you make that analogy?
0: I'm sorry. You know, it's like the Hyundai Elantra. You know, you get in that thing and it gets you from A to B as quickly and safely as possible. Yeah. And then you can worry about, you know, where do we get our teeth? You can throw some rims on that bad boy too. And that's what they've done. Max Crosby, Malcolm Kuntz, N'Kobe Dean. The list goes on and on and on. But this Raiders team isn't just a gritty bunch punching up anymore. They're in the same weight class now as these bigger teams, and they're out to prove it. They got to do it against the Patriots.
1: Best team in the NFL through 4 weeks is?
0: Oh, my goodness. Is that substation still going in San Francisco?
1: I think
0: the San Francisco 49ers are a pretty damn complete football team. But then again, that team in Chicago has showed me some stuff, man. I had real concerns about the defense, but they're above and beyond, in my opinion, the best third down defense in the National Football League, and they're still finding their feet. They get their guy Kyler Gordon back there roaming the secondary. He's a blitz package guy as well. And then obviously everybody and their mom has talked about Ben Johnson, Caleb Williams, Case Keenum, and Tyson Bagent. So can Tyson Bagent go out there and beat up on the Packers at Lambeau? That'll be fun to watch. This team is, you know, feels like destiny, man. Feels like destiny. And there's the guy right there, Tyson Bagent. Selfless, didn't complain when Case Keenum went out there got the start and the one play second start for Tyson Bagent's game, which is so Ben Johnson psychopath move behavior. I love it.
1: He just wanted to prove, right? Like everybody says, who's starting this week? And guess what? I'm going to put two quarterbacks out there and make a mockery of the win-loss
0: record
1: stuff. You
0: know what? I think I'm going to do what I want. I think I'm going to do exactly what I want. That's Ben Johnson, right?
1: Yeah, I don't know with the pen clicking and all of that, but in all seriousness, to your point here, do you think, because last year it was like Caleb Williams drinking out of a fire hose all summer. What's he going to look like? And is this going to really work?
0: Yeah.
1: Remember all that? And then they start winning games by pulling it out of their orifice every single week. And Caleb is the Iceman. And now this year is supposed to be a different ball of wax because he's coming in a certain way. And then they come up and put 60 points on the board and off he goes now with a hamstring injury. Do you think in the long run, though, this could be helpful? Right.
0: I think what could be helpful is seeing how efficient and on time the trains are running with these backup quarterbacks. And for him to see Case Keenum work in rhythm on time within the structure of the offense. Obviously, everybody knows Caleb Williams can do things once the expiration date runs out in the pocket. He can pirouette like Russell Wilson going to his left. He can go right, make any throw on the field. But the thing that has been in doubt is his ability to drop back. And when that back foot hits the ground at the top of his drop, delivering the strike on time in rhythm. Maybe he's learned some from these guys. Look, and if he has, look out, everybody, because the Bears are going to be scoring 65 points every week.
1: All right, Kyle Long. Before I let you go, how can people get involved with Generation Fine? Please
0: go check out generation-fine.com. Obviously, Johnson & Johnson and myself, we've partnered on this thing and it hits really close to home for me. And I think it may hit close to home for you and people, you know, I can almost guarantee it. Thanks so much, Rich.
1: Of course, Kyle, because again, I imagine it's called Fine because so many people are like, I'm fine. You know, they just kind of just brush it aside.
0: Fine's
1: without
0: not
1: really,
0: the finish line, dude.
1: You know? Well, when you see Russell Wilson, ask him who the, and with all due respect to James Brown, who, as you point out, is a GOAT, and I love the guy, right? Ask him who the first host of a Sunday morning show that he ever did in his career was, okay? Okay. And I guess you know what the answer is. And ask Nate Burleson, who the first interview he did on NFL Network with when he showed off his chops for the first time.
0: Chops, of which he has many.
1: He has many. Oh my God, does he ever? Ask them both. Don't do it in front of JB. You know, because I don't want to make it seem like I'm
0: Rich. I gotta pinch myself sometimes. I'm talking to Rich Eisen, the fastest guy in the media.
1: That
0: man.
1: Is right. That is right. The
0: and you know what? It's longevity. Lane Johnson did it for 14 years. How long have you been running?
1: Running the 40-yard dash.
0: Yeah.
1: Oh, 20.
0: So, like, you are like Bruce Matthews now.
1: Oh, I'll take it. Yeah, man. I'll take
0: Shout out to Jake Matthews. I hope he can play. He got dinged up last week. He's at like 189. We got to get him to – we got to get him to catch his pops. I'm all about kids catching their dads. That's okay?
1: Last one for you. I don't know if you have to run, but just last one. Did your dad ever sit you and Chris down and watch Firestorm with you?
0: He locked us in a room and put Firestorm on.
1: Do you ever, seriously, sit down and watch Broken Arrow with your dad or something?
0: You know what?
1: Like that?
0: Of course. I mean, my dad is our hero. He's our hero, dude.
1: Sure, of course.
0: And growing up, it's, you know, my dad's an action hero. Watch. He kicks this guy's ass in the movie. And people are like, that's just the movies. And I'm like, no. Trust me. This guy knows what he's doing.
1: See, I know. That's pretty cool. With me, it's like, hey, kid, sit down and watch Dad on Celebrity Wheel of Fortune. Doesn't have the same kick to it. You know what I mean?
0: Yeah, no. You do much better at a hosting role than he does.
1: That's my Firestorm.
0: He's more security.
1: Okay. I love it.
0: Thanks a lot, Rich. I know you got stuff to do.
1: No, you too. Good to see you, man. Enjoy.
0: I'm going to go take my daughter to tennis. We both get tennis lessons together in the same building, and it's been fun.
1: Okay. What's your game look like? What do we got?
0: Big power four. I like to go cross court with the forehand. I don't like to do doubles. I like singles.
1: Okay.
0: Gives some good gaps to hit it into. It takes me back to baseball, a little left center, right center action.
1: Okay. Very good. Enjoy that. Enjoy being father of the year, Kyle.
0: Rich. Take it easy,
1: Kyle Long, everybody.
2: Yes, sir.
1: Yeah, it was a delightful first foray here on the Rich Eisen Show. There he goes. You know the answer to the questions about the Russell Wilson and the Nate Burleson, who are the first?
2: I might have been there that day.
1: What, for Russ?
2: Yeah.
1: I forget. It was the year again. Was it his rookie year?
2: Because he was the first one there, right?
1: He beat me to the studio.
3: Yeah.
1: And then
3: I feel like I remember that.
1: And then we were going to ask him to do the next week as well, but I think he had to go because he made the Pro Bowl because Matt Ryan made the NFC Championship game. That's my memory, if it serves. Ryan made the Super Bowl. That's what it was. He came in to do the championship Sunday after he won. He won in his rookie season, a playoff game.
3: So 2012?
1: I think season? So. That's what memory serves. Because I remember he had to run out because he had to go to Hawaii. I'm almost sure of it.
3: Yeah, he was a Pro Bowl pick that year, his rookie year.
1: Right. I don't know. Whatever. The one thing I definitely remember is that he beat me to the studio, and then he sent me a jersey, a Seattle yep. Seahawks signed jersey as a thank you. Like, as high class as it comes. Same thing with James Brown, which is why I'm pointing out, you know, I beat James to the punch with Russell.
3: Yeah.
1: I'm low class.
4: What's Eisen?
1: Thank you.
3: Kyle Long, really good baseball player, drafted by the White Sox.
1: How about that? Oh, I should have asked him.
5: Remember
1: that. Yes. Oh, right. We'll leave baseball to
0: get him back on.
1: We'll stay in the lane. Turn the machines back on.
5: Baseball.
1: I'd love to turn the machines back on in the American League Divisional Series.
3: I bet.
0: I'd love to turn the clocks back to maybe May.
1: or the off-season. Or 1986.
0: Yeah. That part.
5: TJ wants spring training.
1: Get in DeLorean.
3: Letting Alonzo walk.
1: 844-204-RICH, number to dial here on the Rich Eisen Show. 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

0: Ladies and gentlemen, we're back here on the Rich Eisen Show. 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There are many in New York City that would love to see a posting on LinkedIn for new Yankee general manager.
1: 100%.
2: Regular manager.
1: And regular manager. Both.
0: I'll say this, man. Aaron Boone, I understand the results. It's a results-oriented business. But the guy didn't have Aaron Judge for two-thirds of the season, didn't have Stanton for most of the season, and didn't have Rodon, didn't have Freed. You know, I mean,
1: it's not the first time.
0: Didn't have Cole. Like, it's just, again, the fact that the Yankees performed as well as they did during the regular season. And you're not allowed to turn your microphone off, Dodger fan.
1: I was a Yankee fan, and you
0: was.
2: I was.
0: I'm the real Yankee fan here. The guy on the screen in the middle in the hoodie and Aaron Judge didn't take a single swing in the postseason except in the cage to see if he could come back from an injury that he suffered after he came back from the injury that kept him out most of the year. And the guy on the left on the screen is George Lombard Jr., who is 1,000% the Yankee shortstop of the future. And the guy on the right is also part and parcel of the Yankees' current roster. It's Paul Goldschmidt, who I think is a baseball Hall of Famer, at the end of his career, who's only playing first base when there's a lefty. He's a platoon guy now. And, you know, the problem is when Goldschmidt is at first, now you've got Luis Garcia, who's your left-handed hitting first baseman. And what does that mean with Ben Rice? Because you're not going to put him behind home plate anymore. So that's the way they used to get Ben Rice in to the lineup before he became, knocking on wood for Yankee fans here, Aaron Judge 2.0, a left-handed hitting Judge. This kid just crushed it in the postseason. Crushed it. Was, forget about a pulse, he was a heartbeat of the team against the Red Sox and the only guy who showed up offensively with consistency against the Rays, who were just basically pitching around him to get to Cody Bellinger, which is nuts. So, and then if Stanton was even healthy, how do you work him in? Because he's not playing the field. What would Ben Rice have played? The roster, the way it is put together for the Yankees, is a big, huge-ass mystery. And you're throwing that on Boone's lap. Okay, you also found Spencer Jones. You're going to put him in the outfield. What happens when Judge is healthy? And, you know, the fact that they made the proper maneuvers to get Trent Grisham or to get a draft choice for Trent Grisham, who they thought was going to take, a deal elsewhere, he comes back. And it's only fitting. He made the last out against the Rays by swinging and missing because this lineup just doesn't put the ball in play enough. When they did against the Red Sox, they looked like world beaters. When the Rays came in, they were a totally different team. Totally different against the team in the Rays that puts the ball in play. And has pitching that is not as well decorated or paid as the Yankee staff, but it's damn good. It's damn good. And the Yankees go down in the divisional series without winning a game. I don't believe they had a lead at all. And it doesn't matter that if your lead is essentially in payroll when you are currently the third highest payroll in Major League Baseball at $308 million. And the Tampa Bay Rays are all down at the 28th highest payroll at $95 million. It doesn't matter if you have that advantage. If you see them and Judge isn't playing because he's hurt and you only get, listen, Giancarlo Stanton and Carlos Rodon together in 2026, their salaries combined $56 million. Those two players, you can do the math, more than half of the Rays' entire payroll. And all they got from those two guys in this series was two pinch hit at bats from Stanton. Because how are you going to work him in the lineup if he's healthy enough? He struck out both times because it was the only times he swung a bat since April 24th. He didn't get even an at-bat against the Red Sox because they didn't need him, I guess. I guess you could have gotten his feet wet. And Rodon didn't throw a single pitch because you're starting Cole and you're starting Schlittler and you're starting Fried. That, I understand, makes sense. But if you are constructing a roster to get you to the World Series, does it matter? You got swept. Rodon didn't throw a pitch. Stanton only hit twice. And how, even if he was healthy, you're going to work him in? Because Ben Rice has got to be the DH the way that everything is set up on your roster. So whose feet do you lay that on? And don't lay it at the arms of the guy who leaned over like Jeffrey Mayer. Mm-hmm. Could you imagine if that was, in fact, Jeffrey Mayer as an older man?
2: Or his kids?
0: This dude is getting lit up.
2: He should.
0: Why? Because he leaned over? First of all.
3: What do you mean he should? We just earlier said that's natural instinct.
0: No, he's trying to stir it up over
3: there. I know, but let's not.
0: It wouldn't have been a home run anyway off the bat of Volpe. Because, again, the bottom line is the Rays, they get a guy in Valade who's on, what, like team six. He's the guy who comes in because they're starting a lefty. He's the one who connects off of Max Fried to give the Yankees a lead, and the Yankees did get to tie the game again. Volpe hits a fly ball to right. It doesn't go three rows in. It goes barely to the wall. And fan interference, that would have been a double. I just don't know. Could it have hit the wall in a certain way and bounced away, and Volpe right. could have advanced? Or I don't know. Yeah, maybe. But the Yankees don't hit very well with runners in scoring position in games against really terrific pitching. I mean, you could say that's the case for most teams. But the Rays did against terrific pitching for the Yankees.
4: So why does your GM have a lifetime contract?
0: Great question. Cash, because Cashman had some great years. And there are, I guess there's enough to hang your hat on. And Hal Steinbrenner has a different approach than his dad, which is on occasion really good because his dad was a lunatic.
1: He was out of his mind.
0: Sure. You know, his dad was a lunatic, but he did tell, I think it was Ed Bradley on 60 Minutes, you show me a guy who enjoys losing and I'll show you a loser. And he could have been describing his son right now, to be straight up. But he's also, Hal's winning on the revenue side of things. And they are spending $300 million on players. And the Dodgers are just one above them. And they're doing everything right. Because they're spending the money on surefire Hall of Famers who aren't getting hurt and can put the ball in play or hit it out of the park. For a manager who's just turned into a wizard, Dave Roberts. Now, it helped to get Freeman and Betts and Ohtani added to the mix. But he's the one who puts Páez in out of nowhere in a World Series Game 7 and gets results. He's the one who puts Miguel Rojas in, and he gets results. You know, Boone puts Jazz Chisholm in, and Chisholm basically, you know, turned into Knobloch 2.0 on that play. Oof. And says, I would throw it again the same, you know, I'd do it again. And it's just like, no, you should not do it again. It's just infuriating. Great. Because it's another year where Aaron Judge is saying stuff like this after he doesn't even play a game because his body wasn't either ready or the Yankees decided we're not running the risk. He did sound like a guy who needed to blink twice to make sure that there's proof of life because it sounds like he wanted to play. I don't blame him. This is a killer for Yankee fans to see and hear him like this.
5: We're the Yankees. I feel like they should go all in and do what they need to do and find... If we got holes, if it's finding certain players or personnel, whatever we need, you got to go out there and get it. You know, that's why I signed back here to play with the Yankees is to fight for a championship every single year and to go all in. That's what I do every offseason is get ready to, you know, give this team and the city everything I got. So I expect them to do the same.
0: Back page of the Post. Pump it up. If you want, I could see. You got it right. There it is. It's wall over. No mayor miracle this time as Yanks get swept away. Hey, listen, it's funny, right? You're showing a picture of that kid Jeffrey Mayer back in the day because Richie Garcia blew the call in a Hall of Fame type blowing a call. Like it's a Mount Rushmore of blown calls in the history of Major League Baseball. And I don't understand why Yankee fans were fetting that moment because it was embarrassing. Embarrassing. And if we're hoping that Yankees are rooting for a blown call to get to a game four, that ain't it. Here's what they need to do. They need to find people because they found a shortstop, and first base is handled. I mean, Garcia is going to come back, and I mean, Rice has got to get in somehow if Stanton is going to still be there, and he's going to be there. There's like an option for 2028. He's going to be there. Judge is going to be there. Spencer Jones is going to be there, and Bellinger is going to be there. And Bellinger can play first, too, so you got to get Rice in. You're not going to put him behind home plate, that's for sure. So you got to find people who put the ball in play at second base, and if that's Volpe, so be it, and third base. I don't care. Give me somebody who doesn't hit home runs at third base. I don't care. I know you're supposed to get some pop out of third base. Somebody who gets on base for all of these guys. Put the ball in play for crying out loud. The Yankees got productive outs against the Red Sox. They were unbeatable. Oh, good Lord. So
3: shame.
0: I know. Met fan is crying me a river. My brother, if he's listening right now, the tiny violin, I can hear it. The Red Sox fan, I get it. I understand. I'm just giving you a voice of what I've seen all year, what I see all the time. It's very frustrating. You know, and the only way I can get back at the Met fan is say, they're like the Dallas Cowboys. But we've been to the World Series.
3: When?
0: 2 years ago.
3: Did you win it?
0: Nope.
3: So you didn't go, essentially.
0: Got it. Says the guy, can't wait to get that 30-year drought conversation done. Well, 49ers haven't won at all.
3: Am I lying?
0: You are not.
3: Okay, then. So what are we talking about here?
0: Okay. Let's take a break here on the Rich Eisen Show because Major League Baseball just came up with a proposal.
4: Yeah, in the middle of future Yankee stuff.
0: Playoff formats. And it's wild.
4: It's great.
0: And you like it, huh?
4: I do.
0: Okay. We're going to unpack it. And Vinny Pasquantino is going to be on the Rich Eisen Show in hour number 3, 844-204-RICH, number to dial on the program.
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0: 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Cameron in Redding, California, where I got my television start. What's up, Cameron?
1: How's it going, Rich?
0: I'm doing fine there. What's going on?
1: Well, I got a question. With the game being tonight and Dallas playing, and it's been quiet on the offseason, and I thought the defense is going to be squared away, and it's such a mess right now, in my opinion. Do you think it's the staff or the coaching, or do you think it's the players, or what's the missing piece to get that going?
0: Oh, man. I don't know. Everybody says it's the scheme and the way that they're, the way everything's been dialing it up. That's what Gerald McCoy is telling me on NFL Game Day Morning all the time. And that, you know, the new GC has got to just put the scheme that he's jamming, down the throats of guys who don't fit it. He's got to change that. Mm. It's basically, I'm paraphrasing what Gerald's saying because they're really talented, man. Yeah, for sure. So how long have you been living in Redding, Cameron?
1: I've been here my whole life. You actually used to cover, I played at Anderson, and you covered our 12-0 team with Raymond Tiller. We played Oroville in the sections, and used to love hearing you on, Channel 7 with your comments of always, anytime Raymond broke a touchdown, he'd be like, looking for daylight.
0: That was it. Did you play for Coach Reed?
1: I sure did. So did my dad and my uncle.
0: He was the first. Remember, I told you my first day on the job, it was go and cover a high school playoff game.
2: Right.
0: And I had to interview the two coaches live during in between the two games. I had to go record the first one, then interview these coaches live for the second one, record some of the first half of that one, then run back and edit it all together and put it on the air. And then the live truck, just the guy who is not happy that there was a new guy there and just didn't respect me enough at all to basically say, I can't get a signal. He drove off without even telling me. And I had to stand there and interview. I had to interview a coach anyway and, you know, ask someone to record it for me and put it on a tripod. And he was kind enough to do it, even though it wasn't live. That was Coach Reed. This guy's had high school.
3: How about
0: coach.
3: That? So cool.
0: That's what it was.
1: Talk about old school coach, man. He was one to play for.
0: He was. He couldn't have been nicer to me. I'm some guy from New York sweating my ass off on that day, and he couldn't have been nicer to me. And he's a legend. A legend. You know, passed away, right? Did he just pass away?
1: He did, yes. Yeah. He did about 2 years ago. Yep.
0: Thanks for the call, Cameron, in the memory lane. There you go. Wow.
1: Yeah, we appreciate you up here. So
0: appreciate
1: everything you did up here.
0: And I appreciate everybody there. Gave me a great start. Welcomed me. It was incredible. That was fun right there. A little memory lane. It's a small world, huh?
2: Far out, yeah.
0: For American-made floor liners and a cargo liner that laugh in the face of fall weather, visit weathertech.com today. Listen, it's kind of crazy. We talked about this baseball playoffs where the team with the 28th highest payroll just beat the team with the third. And you take a look right now at the remaining teams in the baseball playoffs. It's the Dodgers' second highest payroll behind your Mets. Best team the money can buy, huh, buddy?
3: Hey, you know you got to be good.
0: Great.
3: You know?
0: And the Dodgers will be taking on the Brewers, which has currently the second highest payroll remaining, 19th out of the 30 Major League Baseball teams. Yep. The White Sox are 24th, the Rays are 28th, and the Guardians are DFL in this category. So it's entirely possible that the Guardians, they make the World Series, it'll be the 30th payroll against two. And you know, if it's the Major League Baseball's Players Association, I'd imagine, is rooting for the Brewers the hardest and the Guardians. So it can be like, hey, you think we got to redo the financial system? Because it's 19 versus 30 in the World Series. Where are all these teams that are you need a salary cap for? Where are they? Oh, okay. You know, that would be certainly because the winter is coming and it's nuclear and whatever.
2: Yep.
0: So any proposal that baseball makes has got to be seen through the prism of this is part of the collective bargaining conversation that's to come that hopefully will result with games being played next year. And in that regard, I haven't seen this yet. This just got popped up here. Pop it up on the screen if you don't mind.
2: Yeah, MLB posted this.
0: Baseball's proposing returning to 154-game regular season.
2: Proposing it.
0: Right? Right. Best of seven division series, so this would still be going on right now. And opponent selection in the wild card and division series. What does that mean? Starting in 2029, shortening the season would create a weekly standard off day benefiting player health. It would allow the addition of up to eight more postseason games by moving to a best of seven divisions format. Okay. And beginning in 2027, higher seeded clubs in the wild card and division series would select their opponents.
2: Fun.
0: So the Rays would select somebody that they think they could beat. I think they would choose the Yankees anyway. What does that accomplish?
3: That's weird.
2: It just takes away the bracket of it, and you know.
0: So they would choose it.
2: Yeah. So the one seed says, "Hey, I want to."
0: So the
2: play
0: team that
2: the White
0: so
2: Sox,
0: the team that, the that gets chosen would be able to put the disrespect mantra in full display.
2: Sure.
3: Yes.
0: Oh, you want to play us? The question has always been asked of teams that have advanced in a playoff round.
2: Who would you rather play?
0: Who would you rather play of the teams that... So right now, the question would be asked of the Rays, who would you rather play? And no Ray would ever give an answer to that question. But now the organizations would be forced to give an answer to that question.
2: Yeah.
0: And provide... Oh, you want us? You got us.
2: Right. And in the wild card, too, the three seed would select to play either the five or six.
3: I like this.
0: What does it accomplish?
2: Just spices it up.
0: Yeah. Okay.
2: I do like shortening the season to 154.
0: Oh, that's fine.
3: But that's great.
2: It probably
0: should. And now we're extending the baseball playoff series.
2: We're making the division series best of seven.
0: Right.
2: Of
0: so in this time, the Yankees would be choosing who they want to play. And the Astros would have chosen who they want to play. And I imagine what? Who gets to go first to choose? Team with a better record or team with a better...
2: Higher seed.
0: Higher seed?
2: Yeah.
0: So the Astros would be able to choose an opponent and leaving the Yankees to... You know what I'm saying? Like, so only one team would choose an opponent.
3: Yeah.
0: Because that would leave the other two. So it would be up to the Astros, who barely made the playoffs, to decide who the Yankees play in the wild card round. You think that's fair?
2: The one seed in the division round.
0: What I'm saying in the wild card round is where it would start. So this year, the Astros, who barely made it, but they're above a seeded better than the Yankees because they won their division, they would get to choose who to play. So the Yankees would be completely random based on who the Astros would rather play. That's who the Yankees play.
2: Win your division.
0: Dumb. Stupid idea. Already, I reject it.
2: Oh, why? Because it didn't benefit the Yankees?
0: No, because it wouldn't benefit any team. Just fill in the blank.
3: Yeah.
0: Doesn't have to be the Yankees. I'm just giving that as an example this year. The second best team in the American League, it would be up to the worst team that made the playoffs to decide who the other best team in the American League gets to play.
2: They won their division. Do we not respect divisions? So you want to just get rid of the divisions?
0: That's been part of the conversation we've had over the last few weeks.
2: I get it, but that's not a proposal.
0: No, the better proposal is you stack the teams based on record at the end of the day.
2: So no division, winning your division doesn't matter.
3: Yeah, it doesn't matter.
0: Correct. But it would affect you. At this point, it's a balanced schedule pretty much anyway. I mean, the Yankees, just as an example, I constantly use the Yankees for an example. Two reasons, because this is the team that I know the best in the schedule. And two, it's the team that everybody cares about the most.
3: Dallas.
0: The varsity.
2: This guy.
0: No, but in all seriousness,
4: people care about
0: the Yankees didn't play the Red Sox appreciably much more than they played the Rockies. At the end of the day.
2: Which is kind of dumb. I liked it when the division...
0: So there's ways to go about it, but to basically tell a team that barely made the playoffs, you get to choose who you play, and the second best team in the entire league has to then sit back totally random, because you didn't win your division.
2: You're using this season as an example.
0: Exactly, but it's
2: not going to always be the case that the third division...
0: All it's going to take is one for me to tell you it stinks. Play baseball next year. Let's.
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8: Westwood One presents Today in Women's Sports. The Atlanta Dream are one win away from going to their first WNBA Finals in 13 years. Last night, the Dream grabbed a commanding 2-0 series lead in the semifinals against the New York Liberty with a thrilling 101-98 overtime victory on their home floor. Atlanta was missing their top scorer, Alicia Gray, who was sidelined with a hand injury. Six Dream players scored in double figures, including Jordan Canada, who finished with 23 points. Her teammate, Angel Reese, also poured in 23 and grabbed 7 rebounds.
9: Our team is super fearless, and being in moments like this, we always talk about adversity builds character. 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
8: 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With Today in Women's Sports, I'm Jody Jackson on Westwood One.
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5: 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Coming up, Royals first baseman Vinny Pasquantino. And now, it's Rich Eisen.
8: Eisen Show is on the air. Major League Baseball just came up with a crazy-ass idea for their future playoffs. We're going to focus a little bit more on the current playoffs with Vinny Pasquantino, and he joins us in just a few minutes' time from the Kansas City Royals. Chris Brockman loves the idea of a team being able to choose their opponent in the wild card round of the playoffs, even though if the Red Sox had a better record than the Yankees, you'd had no problem with an 81-81 team and the Astros choosing who to play first, and then you'd be forced with whoever else, right?
9: I don't know why you're taking this so personal.
8: I do. I take it all personally. I take it all personally.
9: You guys still would have lost. It doesn't matter who.
8: No, what I'm just saying is that if the Red Sox were sitting there after a remarkable run all season long and earned their spot in the playoffs as they did this year, and the Astros in the last day of the year in an 81-81 record, they get to choose. They probably would have chosen the White Sox, and you would have gotten the Yankees. After all.
9: Yeah.
8: I know.
9: And the Red Sox still would have lost because they can't score any runs.
8: I don't know about all that. At any rate, Vinny's going to join us shortly on the program. 844-204-RICH is the number to dial. If you missed great chats with Jeff Saturday and Kyle Long talking some ball. If you missed it, there's our podcast version. All 3 hours, you can check us out by listening to us on demand. You can watch us on demand through our Disney Plus page. You go to our page, Rich Eisen Show on Disney Plus. All 3 hours are sitting right there. As a matter of fact, they're archived for weeks at a time, which is pretty cool. Greatly appreciate that. Our Friday show at this point in time, we're going to get ready to welcome the Academy Award winning actor, producer, and author Michael Douglas is returning to the program.
9: All right. That's awesome.
8: Yeah. So that's on Friday's show. So make a note of that because we're genuinely excited about that, because he's come out with this tell-all book, and instead of playing celebrity true or false with him, because it's all in his book, pretty much, I think we're going to play celebrity true or false, but ask the question, is it really true that you did this? Because a lot of stuff that's in this book is kind of wild.
9: Yeah.
8: We'll talk about it again. That's tomorrow.
9: Tomorrow.
8: We're going to do the rest live today.
9: Let's do it.
8: The WeatherTech fan line. Let's sneak one in before we get to yet another edition of Higher Register. And also, another edition of Fergazi, For Real or Fergazi. We did that with the NFC teams. We're all 2-2. There's 5 AFC teams at 2-2. We'll talk about that in a moment. Let's go to Derek in Missouri, a longtime listener. First up, what's up, Derek? How are you?

0: I'm good, Rich. So it's been a full week. Are you fully recovered from wearing Kittle's Hawkeye helmet last week?
1: Oh, I'm never going to recover from that, Derek, but thanks for reminding me.
0: You know, it's any consolation. Many, many years ago, I had to wear a Cowboys jersey after I lost a bet. Wearing that thing for 2.5 hours, I felt like I caught instant pneumonia. So there you go.
1: Well, by the way, Derek, since you're a Bronco fan, you'll understand this. Sean Payton just chimed in saying he's taking control of this phone call. So what do you have
0: yeah,
1: in your
0: no
1: mind?
0: So let's see. What's more likely, Rich?
1: Okay.
0: You got three teams left that are undefeated. One is on a bye this week. But which one this week is more likely to suffer their first loss? The Niners against the Seahawks or the Vikings against the Saints?
1: Oh, I think that's an easy one, Derek, and thank you for the call as always. I mean, the Niners losing to in Seattle would be no surprise, right? No, they won't. Remember that was a week one last year where Purdy hurt his foot and Kittle went out and
2: Kittle got hurt.
1: But he found Jake Tongis in the end zone to win that game.
2: Yep.
1: And then Purdy goes out and in comes Mac Jones and they damn near won the one seed anyway. And
2: wild.
1: Man, I can't wait for this game. I cannot wait for this game. Let's just spend a hot minute on this game.
2: Let's do it.
1: Because San Francisco starts the year, wins in Melbourne. Now, listen, I know Niners fans love to say it's really a home game. In whose house?
3: Rams.
2: Rams house.
1: All right. They love saying that because there's more red in the stands than, you know, than not in SoFi. But that was technically a road division playoff victory for the 49ers, with all due respect to Arizona. Winning in Seattle means they would have checked off both of their toughest division road games through the fifth week of the season. They'd already be done with that. The rest of the time, the Rams and the Seahawks have to go to their house. Where? Seattle is showing up in week 12. That's of the Thanksgiving week Sunday contests, last Sunday of November. And, of course, Seattle would say, we're pretty comfortable here. We like putting our feet up here as we did in Week 18 when the Niners had a chance to be the one seed and lost to Seattle, which only returned the favor again in the playoffs in Seattle a couple weeks later, only to get through the Rams and then go to the San Francisco 49ers' house and defile it. By winning it all and holding a Lombardi Trophy ceremony on the turf of the 49ers. So do you think San Francisco wants to go up to Seattle and win that game? You bet. Would Seattle love to look the Niners in the face and go, nice try, nice win you had there in the other hemisphere against the Rams. You know what? Nobody's really talking about the way we got to the game. And travel to the game. We just drove and parked in our player lot and just took care of business as we did in last year's playoffs, as we did in week 18. And take over first place in the division, which Seattle would do, same record, but they'd have the head-to-head in their back pocket until they face each other again for the next time in Thanksgiving. It's going to sit there and it's going to simmer and it's going to be nasty. And it's going to be fun to watch. It'll be great. Can't wait.
3: Can't wait.
1: Because Purdy is coming off of his offensive player of the month performance. And the Seahawks would love to, again, reset 2026 with the idea that 2025 was not the outlier, everybody. They took care of business in San Francisco in the final game of the regular season on that Saturday night. Then they took care of San Francisco from the opening kickoff of that game. That thing was over at that point in time. It was finished. And then two games after that, Lombardi in their house, in their locker room. Can't wait.
4: You never know.
1: That's called setting the stage.
2: Mm-hmm.
1: That's Sunday. Okay. Let's do it, everybody. Okay, we got ourselves a little higher register. It's our usual Thursday segment. We got a lot going on here.
2: Yeah.
1: Our higher register segment where you got to go up here to believe what you're saying. It's going to change the way you talk to other people and the way other people talk to you. You're going to notice it in conversations with other humans. When they go higher register, should set off an alarm bell. Higher register brought to you by Sonos. Hit it.
2: There's a chance.
4: The Rich Eisen shows.
2: That there could be.
4: Higher register. Take of the week.
1: Okay, here we go. Week 5 starts this evening. It's time to give your opinion about something in week 5 that you got to go to higher register to believe. Chris Brockman, you're first up. What do you have over there?
5: Yeah, it's been a rough month for my team here that I'm going to talk about. Most disappointing in the league. Talk of hot seats for a guy that we like and maybe trading a quarterback further down the line. I don't know, TJ, but here's the thing. When I think about week 5 and the Los Angeles Chargers, I think this is the week it all starts to click for them.
1: Okay.
5: Oh. Okay.
1: Daniel Jeremiah, by the way, who's on tomorrow's program, said he's been looking at the film, and last week it was a tweet that read higher register. Like some of these plays, they're making plays on defense here.
5: Yeah, I don't think they look that bad.
1: Yeah, okay. Yeah. So you think this is gonna be the time where it gets done?
5: I think they might get a win this week.
1: No, well, a win. But do you think when you say it starts to click?
5: Starts to click. Yeah, yeah.
1: What does that mean? How far do they go?
5: That means I think they get on the playoff run here,
6: week by week.
1: Really?
6: It's just week by
1: okay.
6: Playoff run.
5: The week to week. Stack wins.
1: Okay. But this is the week where it all starts.
5: Yeah, this is the way it all clicks.
1: I'll go figure that out. Okay. TJ Jefferson, yes, again, this is not your wheelhouse.
6: Apparently not.
1: You're a lower register guy.
6: Yes, I am.
1: But you have a higher register take of the week.
6: I do, and it's funny. You were talking about this before. You're talking about the Niners and Seattle.
1: All
6: this stuff, and that kind of played into mind because I think with a Niners win over Seattle this week, Brock Purdy, he's got the MVP locked up.
1: Oh, locked up.
6: Locked up.
1: It's more of an overreaction. That's a higher overreaction.
5: Higher overreaction.
6: I think
1: locked Thursday. Up. Thursday. Locked up.
6: Like I said, I don't know if I believe it, but
1: you got to go higher register to believe it.
6: Yeah, got to go higher.
1: Register. Locked up. I mean, that's pretty bold.
5: Only week 5.
1: Okay. Now then, I've got my higher register here. You've heard the phrase, "A team is like a wagon." I referred to the Buffalo Bills as a wagon.
5: Wagon.
1: Right? I think Kyle Long used that phrase in his appearance in hour 2. Forget about which team, but he referred to a team as a wagon.
6: Wagon. They got a wagon.
1: Some folks have gotten into our comments saying, what do you mean by a wagon? So I actually looked it up because
6: really
1: I'm about to use it in my higher register. In sports, especially ice hockey, I didn't know
5: Whoa.
1: That. Oh. Calling a team a wagon means they are an exceptionally strong, dominant, and unstoppable team that is rolling over opponents.
6: Oh, okay.
1: Now, in the first 2 weeks of this season, the team I'm referring to, they are getting rolled.
5: Not a wagon.
1: Whatever the opposite of a wagon is. Is it a go-kart? I don't know.
5: A wheel.
1: Boxcar? I have no idea. Not a wagon. But the last 2 weeks, I'm beginning to wonder. Are the Falcons kind of like a wagon or what?
5: Ooh.
1: I kind of feel like the Falcons may be a wagon, which is two different conditional phrases. That's what makes a higher register work.
2: I said two.
1: Because it's not like I feel like the Falcons may be a wagon.
5: I
1: feel like the Falcons are a wagon. I kind of feel like the Falcons may be a wagon. I got to see a little bit more. Here come the Ravens. Here come the Ravens.
5: No,
1: but I'm just like, if Bijan hits the hole against the Ravens and goes another half the field touchdown, and Drake London does his thing, and Pitts is starting to come around, and yada, yada, and yada. Jahan Dotson went up on a post pattern. I kind of feel like the Falcons may be a wagon. And if they are, well, wouldn't that be a nice plot twist to the 2026 National Football League season?
6: Yeah, I'll be honest, I never heard of wagon used it.
1: I had no idea. Hoskins, you know it was an ice hockey term? Did you know that? He's our ice hockey maven. Oh, that's the way the Sabres were winning last year. Got it.
5: Oh, God.
6: Chuck wagon.
1: The Sabres were a wagon before the Bills.
6: Sabres.
1: That's basically what he's saying. Higher register brought to you by Sonos. 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All right, we're going to do our final Fugazi, for real or Fugazi. There's 5 2-2 AFC teams on the back end of our visit with the delightful Vinny Pasquantino, who I'm told is just completing a workout.
5: Oh, look at it. Look at him.
1: Yeah.
5: Flexing on us.
1: So we'll see. He's about to join us here on this program. 844-204-RICH being that number to dial right here. 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

0: Oh, money.
1: Joining us here, Vinny Pasquantino, before Steve Balboni Pasquantino is born. Ladies and gentlemen, here on the Rich Eisen Show, Vinny Pasquantino of the Kansas City Royals. Let's talk playoff baseball, sir. The Dodgers did it again, man. They just seem to just have everything working for them. And when you think you got them, you don't. So who do you think right now, remaining in the playoff field, has the best chance to beat the Los Angeles Dodgers? Vinny.
0: I think it's the Brewers. I mean, anybody really could beat them, but I think it's their next opponent, the Brewers, just because, I mean, their pitching is just, their pitching lines up pretty good with that lineup. Like, it'll be curious to see, I'll be curious to see what the Dodgers do with lineup construction. Will they go with Freddie 2, Ohtani 5, Tucker 8 again? Because they're going to get lefties like crazy out of the bullpen. So, we'll see what they do there with their lineup construction. It was kind of interesting to see them actually move their lineup around because they don't do it all that much. So it's cool to see Dave Roberts doing that. I mean, they are a wagon. I mean, the Braves are really good, obviously, but being able to do that to Chris Sale the other night, and he pitched well, but being able to get some runs off of him, that's just, it's really impressive.
1: Well, only one left-handed hitter during the regular season homered off of Chris Sale, and it happened to be the guy who homered off him in game 3 of this divisional series. So I ask a left-handed hitting first baseman in Vinny Pasquantino, what makes Freddie Freeman great when you watch him?
0: Just his ability to spin the ball. We talked about a very flat bat plane the other day, and he's got the opposite. So he spins the ball like pretty much nobody else in the big leagues. There's a few other guys that have that extreme of a vertical bat plane. So he's able to backspin the ball almost better than anybody else in the big leagues. So the fact that he was able to get to a sinker in off the plate, off a Sale. Now, I mean, a lot of times you're going to be looking in off a Sale anyway, so it's not that uncommon to get him in there. But to be able to hit that ball out like he did is just he's one of the best hitters that's really ever played for that reason.
1: Well, pardon me for asking it this way, but are you can purposefully do that? Like hitting a golf ball a certain way? You can, or is it just the natural plane of his swing is what helps him?
0: That's just the natural plane of his swing. Okay. He's just, it's really like a U shape almost. It's why in his work, he talks about it a lot. He likes to hit ground balls at the shortstop because it helps him get the plane where he wants it to. So he's kind of doing the reverse of what his swing really does, so he can lock in where he wants his ball flight to go, which is why he talks about when he hits ground balls to shortstop, it's ground balls to shortstop and BP is a homer for him in the game, and it's for the, you know, it's that exact reason. He's working with his own swing to figure out what gets him in the best spot.
1: No kidding.
0: Yeah.
1: Really? That's the way it works.
0: Yeah, like if you're a flatter swing guy, you probably want to do the opposite because you know you're going to be flatter, especially if you're facing four-seam fastballs. So you want to get the ball a little bit in the air in BP. It's just like laws of exaggeration, really. Like whatever my swing does naturally, kind of do the opposite when you're working so then you can get it into a good spot in the game.
1: Well, all due respect to the Rays, who we're going to talk about in a second, and the Guardians and, you know, the White Sox and the Pope, why do you choose the Brewers as the best remaining team to beat the Dodgers? Vinny.
0: Just because now I don't have to make any other decisions on who's going to win series. So I'll just pick the team that they're currently playing.
1: Okay. I like it.
0: I made that mistake in the WBC of accidentally saying Venezuela wasn't making it through when they still had to play Japan. And then they won the whole thing. So I'm not trying to give any fuel to anybody. So I picked the Brewers as the best team to beat them.
1: What makes the Brewers so good then, having just dispatched to the Padres, Vinny?
0: Pitching. And game plan at the plate. I mean, their approach is pretty much dialed. I mean, you guys saw what they did to Mason Miller. Debatable if they had something on him or not. But just the ability, like, you look at their lineup, it's not full of superstars. It's just full of good players that know how to play well. I mean, Jackson Chourio, obviously, he's a certified superstar. Yelich has been before. William Contreras is awesome. But you just look through their lineup, and it's just a bunch of guys that provide really quality at-bats all the time, and that's kind of what they're built on. They'll platoon a little bit, lefty-righty, but for the most part, you know what you're going to get with them, and a lot of times it's just quality at-bats, and they just wear down pitchers.
1: Did you see Pat Murphy's in-game interview where he's like, basically cursing the center fielder?
0: Jackson Merrill,
1: like, you know, damn it, Merrill. He's definitely one to root for, no doubt about that. You know, it's just a blast. So debatable that Mason Miller was tipping his pitches, Vinny?
0: Yeah, just because we'll never know. They'll never say. I think the Padres came out and said that he wasn't doing it. So it's just, it's one of those things you assume because it's baseball. And when a guy that nasty, when you have at bats like that off him, typically something's going on. But credit to the Brewers if they did have him for having him. And if they didn't, even more credit to them for putting together those at bats.
1: Yeah, the NLCS is set. Brewers and the Dodgers for the right to get to the World Series. While in the American League, the Rays are waiting to see what happens between the White Sox and the Guardians. The Guardians extended that series. The only team that did extend a series that had an opportunity to do so on Wednesday. What makes the Rays so good, Vinny?
0: They're another example of pitching. And it's not like it's a bunch of guys that they've had around their system. I mean, Brian Baker, who's their closer, they got from Baltimore. Tyler Wells, who sets up games for him from Baltimore. Kevin Kelly, who sets up games for them from Cleveland. Cam Boozer, who's got one of the best stories in the game. He's been all around. I know he was with the White Sox, with the Red Sox. So they're just really good at identifying talent and making those guys better. They have their own superstar in Junior Caminero. I don't think he gets talked about enough because we talk about the lack of strikeouts and the flat bat planes and things like that. But they also have a guy who hits 45 homers a year on their team. Jonathan Aranda is a stud. Yandy Diaz is one of the most underrated players in the game. They just make it really tough on you. And I think Derek Jeter said it last night, like, you can't make mistakes against them. As soon as you make a mistake, they'll pounce on you, and they're really tough. And whoever Cleveland or Chicago, whoever plays them has got their work cut out for them, just because, you know, Tampa's been one of the best teams in the league all year long, and they just continue to do it.
1: So how do you, I mean, you've seen it firsthand, you know, coaches trying to coach people up or managers trying to manage people up. I mean, you take somebody from the Orioles and suddenly he's got a gajillion saves in a row and he's unhittable. Like, how does this continue to happen? As you just pointed out, a whole bunch of guys, Valade who popped one out, you know, Oppo last night, yep, getting a spot start, platooning. I mean, how do you do this?
0: Yeah, so I think they just know how to identify what they're looking for. And it's not like they're always 100% correct. I mean, Joe Ryan got traded for Nelson Cruz a few years ago, and he's one of the best pitchers in the league in Minnesota. So it's not like they're not getting rid of talent, too. But like Freddie Peralta, I saw a thing on him that talked about his extension, and I think it was talking about his landing foot, about how when he was with the Mets, it was like six inches shorter than what it is with Tampa. So they just identify what they're looking for in players. And when they get the players, you can see, like, you can directly see the changes that they're making. So I think that's one of the biggest things, is that they're identifying what they're looking for. And it's not like they're changing the game of baseball. Like, a lot of people will talk about the lack of strikeouts, the bunting, the running. They identified what their group was good at and said, let's just be really good at what our players are good at. They're not trying to fill different voids with players that they don't have, that don't have the talent for that. They're looking at their team that they have, which is what I think organizations that do things the best do. They're not trying to fill something they don't have. They're saying, all right, this is what we have. Let's just be the best at it. And that's what they've done. I mean, Taylor Walls, who obviously I'm hoping that Bobby Witt Jr. wins another gold glove, another platinum glove. But Taylor Walls is a shortstop for them, playing absolute gold glove defense every single night. And he's hitting ninth every day. You don't expect too much from him at the plate. But what that guy provides defensively is second to none, really. And it's things like that they do that are just really good, and it makes them so tough to beat.
1: Well, let's talk about the Yankees. Let's talk about the Yankees here, Vinny. And again, I know I'm asking a current player in the in Major League Baseball to talk about what's wrong with another one, but I got to ask you, like, what do you think is up with the Yankees? Why they have gone home again with all the talent that they have, the pitching that they have, the salary advantage that they have over most? Why?
0: Yeah, so I think first I need to preface with, I play for a team that has not beaten the Yankees in 3 years now.
1: Well done.
0: We got lucky once in the playoffs against them, according to one of their players, and that was the last time we beat them, so I suppose he was right. But first off, I just think winning is really hard, and I think winning is especially hard when your best player isn't able to go. So, and I know that there's going to be conflicting reports on what he says, what the team says, but clearly somebody wasn't comfortable enough with him going and putting himself out there. We'll never know. He'll say he was ready. They'll say he wasn't. They weren't comfortable with it, whatever. They're the only people that really know. I don't know. They made some mistakes in that series that like we talked about with Tampa, you just can't make. And it, what's like they beat the crap out of the Red Sox, right? Like they, it's not like they came into the playoffs limping. They scored 18 runs or whatever it was in the first two games, and they were really good. And then they ran into a juggernaut team. So I think sometimes you just run into a team that's playing better than you, that is better than you. And I think that's what happened. But obviously everything is magnified in New York, and Boone will take a lot of heat. All these guys will take a lot of heat, and it's just sometimes you run into a team that's better than you.
1: Yeah, the general manager, Brian Cashman, is going to run into a lot of heat, but he's used to it. He's used to it, having been there for as long as the Steinbrenner family has had him and apparently is going to continue to have him. And that's kind of what I said at the top of the show, Vinny, earlier in the program, pardon me, that, you know, if you've got a salary advantage over, say, Tampa, just as an example,
0: mm-hmm.
1: You know, and Giancarlo Stanton in a sweep gets one singular at bat as a pinch hitter, and Carlos Rodon doesn't throw a single pitch, and combined they made $56 million this year. What does it matter to have an advantage? It doesn't matter. The salary advantage doesn't matter if the way the roster is constructed or the way that the playoff series is constructed and the way that the manager is pushing buttons or told to push buttons. What does it matter? It doesn't matter at the end of the day.
0: That's an interesting one, because you go into the year and if four of your best starting pitchers are available in the playoffs, you're feeling pretty good about what you got.
1: Right.
0: So you go Cole, Schlitter, Fried, and you would think if Rodon doesn't pitch, things went really well for you. Now we have our game one starter for the championship series. That's tough, because you always want a gluttony of starting pitching. But I guess if you don't get to use it all, or maybe should have moved somebody to the pen, which I don't know which one of those guys would be the most comfortable with doing it, because starting pitchers are a different breed when it comes to things like that. They had a solid bullpen. It's just one thing that's interesting about the Yankees that you would think would be different is they don't throw extraordinarily hard from the bullpen. They have really good arms. They just don't have like the high end velo that some teams have. And if you look at Milwaukee or something like that, but
1: or San Diego, you know,
0: yeah, San Diego too, 100%.
1: Right.
0: But those guys don't just grow on trees, even though sometimes it seems like it.
1: Yeah.
0: Yeah, I don't know what you do there. Obviously, they're going to take a ton of heat, but Cashman has seen it all before. I think as the game continues to grow, other teams are doing things good too. Like, it's not like in the 90s where, you know, the Yankees were buying championships, so to speak. Obviously, they're still trying to do that, but other teams have invested so heavily in the R&D department, as the Yankees are as well. But they're always going to feel the pressure to go out and pay top dollar guys. Just because of the market that they're in, even if they might not think that they need to do that all the time, but it's kind of the place that they're in right now. So I think if you're them, you just try to keep moving forward with the really good players that you have, and try to, as small market teams would say, you try to win on the margins. And not that any Yankee fan wants to hear that, but when you win 90 some games in the regular season, like, it's hard to call it a failure, but I get why it would be there.
1: Vinny, thanks for the time, sir. You nervous about the Cleveland Browns this weekend or what? What do we got?
0: I'm never nervous going into a game, ever. The Jets are going to win by 7. It's going to be a good day. The Browns are going to go back down to earth, okay. And it's going to be good.
1: Okay. Man, you sound like Clint Kubiak at halftime. We're up, and
0: yeah,
1: we're going to
0: win
1: the game.
0: That was, I mean, you know? Everybody knew the Chiefs were going to win as soon as he said that, right? That was tough. I should have went ahead and live bet it immediately that the Chiefs were going to win. You give them, like, when that fumble happened, it was just like, yep, we're back. We are back to normal.
1: Yeah, right. Exactly. That exactly happened. And, you know, right now I'm feeling good about your guillotine league, where I just snagged Christian McCaffrey because my son got chopped. He is so upset being chopped from your
0: guillotine. Some of my friends that are in that league,
1: yeah,
0: specifically Cam and Cheese,
1: yes,
0: who's Cheese Tony, they love Cooper getting so upset. It's their favorite thing.
1: Vinny, he is so upset. Like, we had to console, my wife and I had to console him the next morning.
0: Yeah.
1: Because he's like, Justin Jefferson, Jalen Watson, Christian McCaffrey, Chris Olave. And, you know, he's 15, so he's also looking on the app what he would have been ranked next week. And he was
0: welcome
1: first
0: to the real world, Coop. The best teams don't always win. It's who plays the best that week.
1: That's it. Well, if he didn't learn that as a Yankee fan last night either. Vinny, thanks for the time, brother.
0: Yep, well. Thank you, guys.
1: Go home to the missus.
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1: Vinny Pasquantino, everybody, right here on the Rich Eisen Show.
3: There he goes.
1: Susie and I do like it, too, how much Vinny is giving Coop the business.
4: That's cool.
1: I have kept
4: non-stop.
1: Susie up to speed.
4: Yeah, it's nonstop.
1: You know, I've kept Susie up to speed of how Vinny addresses Coop. And after Coop got guillotined the other night, he texted me. He goes, "You got a good headshot of Coop because I've got an all-time meme coming in."
4: Oh God!
1: And he memed him on a Woody Johnson photograph in a jet hat.
4: He had the ice. 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
1: He had it working.
4: Trying to find it.
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0: 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Why don't you? Okay. Joe Burrow claims Ohio State as well as LSU. Or let's put it this way. Ohio State fans claim Joe
1: Burrow. They claim him, yeah.
0: And then I've asked him, thinking he'd be like, come on, I won for LSU. But no.
2: No, he kind of likes.
0: He kind of likes the connection. Yeah, he's from Kids from Ohio. Yeah. Just because they said, go down the road, Joe. Don't have a spot for you here right now. Go ahead and throw 60 touchdowns, which sounds like an exaggeration just so I could make my point, but it's not. He actually did throw 60 touchdowns this season.
2: Yeah, he's amazing.
0: Crazy. But sometimes every now and then he'll let it loose that, he got into Ohio State. That's the setup I have for this soundbite. Go for it.
3: Is there one thing that galled you coming out of the game that you really
4: want? That what?
3: Galled you.
4: Oh, I don't know that one. You'll have to bring the Webster's out for me.
3: Is there any one play that really pissed you off that you wanted to say, I'm going to work on this Wednesday?
4: Yeah, not worked on, but, obviously the red zone interception is the one that really stands out as one that was easily avoided and, put our team behind the eight ball. So, I can't make those critical mistakes like that.
0: See where I went with that setup? I'm very proud of myself. No, he just, he needed a dictionary.
2: Yeah.
0: I guess he got his education at LSU, too. So,
2: go Tigers.
0: Anything right now for me to hype myself up when it comes to Michigan football on a bye week right now? I am just, it's just not great.
1: Long. You know it'll be okay, though, right?
0: Well, I mean, the world will keep spinning, yes. Yeah. I mean, we could use that as an appropriate analogy, right?
5: Still here in LA.
0: Yeah. The old Kyle Shanahan, hey. By Sunday, we could all be in trouble.
2: Yeah. Us or San Diego could just be good.
0: But anyway,
5: wiped off the map. Exactly. I was going to say.
0: Should be fine for Joe. Is Joe Burrow going to have his receivers this weekend or what?
2: Well, Ja'Marr Chase is still in the protocol, but he was spotted at practice today.
0: Okay.
1: That's good.
2: So that's a good sign.
0: Okay.
2: And then T. Higgins is battling the abductor. And so there's no real update on that.
0: They're in Miami. Yeah,
1: what's he need to practice?
0: They're in Miami. So the Bengals are the
2: all right, T. Higgins.
0: They're the survivor pool darling of choice for this.
2: I would imagine so. Yeah, T. Higgins is jogging on the rehab field. Good sign.
0: There's a rehab field?
1: Well, he's out there.
5: Yeah,
0: won't be. Is that like the pond compared to the pool?
2: Yeah,
1: probably a little bit nicer.
0: The rehab field. What is it? Is
2: rehab field?
5: No playing.
2: No, Bengals have a rehab.
0: Quarantining him? Like, what the hell does that mean? What the hell does the rehab field mean?
1: Oh, it's guys. That means they put them to the side so active players aren't running
2: guys
1: around.
2: Guys who are active?
1: Run into
2: guys
1: them
2: who are trying to come back.
0: But is it a separate piece of turf? Like, that's for the rehab field.
1: I'd imagine. You don't get the big piece of chicken. You get the little piece of chicken. Right.
5: It's like a kid's table.
2: Kids table.
0: Is that what it is?
5: Yeah, it's a rehab.
2: Practice area kids table.
1: You don't get the tomahawk size.
0: That means I like to go grazing for food there. It's for the kids' table. You want to
2: wear
0: there
2: cleats, but no helmet or jersey.
0: That's where you get the daddy tax of the chicken nuggets.
2: It's still wild that the Bengals players have to cross the street to go to their practice field.
0: Yeah. Got to,
2: that's odd.
0: Okay,
2: there's literally
0: that's
2: Turtle,
0: where the rehab field is.
1: Turtle and Drama love the kids' table.
5: Gotta hope you
0: see what I'm saying.
1: Bar mitzvah, if you
2: literally.
1: The bar mitzvah, I guess.
0: We did this to start the program.
1: Yeah.
0: And just like any good idea that anybody has in sports TV, you got to beat it down on the ground to the point where you don't want to do it anymore.
1: We haven't reached that point yet.
0: I don't think so.
6: What else you want to know?
5: I think he's out for a long time.
0: 7-2-2 teams in the National Football Conference that we were wondering if it was for real or for Gazy.
2: What was the final tally? Did you write those down?
0: I do believe I went 5 for real and 2 for Gazy.
2: All right. Let's be a little mean.
0: I don't understand. It's not mean. It's clear-eyed, full-hearted. Can't lose.
2: Got it.
1: Shout out to Principal Taylor.
0: Yep. So now there's 5 2-2 teams. And by the way, we're going to do this again when we've got 3-3 teams. We're going to keep doing this. As long as there's 500 teams in the NFL, we're going to keep doing this segment.
1: Look, as long as people are real or Fugazi in life, we could keep doing it.
0: I think so.
2: Till the end of time.
0: Right. At any rate.
1: Here it is.
0: 5 AFC teams entering week 5 at 2-2. I'm wondering, who's for real and who's Fugazi? So.
1: Are they for real?
0: Mm-hmm.
1: Or are they Fugazi?
2: Okay. We all look so serious.
0: What's with the round of applause?
5: Brockman wanted some applause for everyone. It does it. We need some applause.
2: Let's hype it up.
5: Yeah.
2: Okay. Let's hype it up.
0: All right. So who are the AFC teams that you want me to?
2: First up, 1-2-2 team in the AFC East. You may have heard of them. Six-time Super Bowl champion, the New England Patriots.
0: Totally.
1: Patriots.
0: Fugazi.
1: Are they for real?
0: Absolutely.
1: Or is this how we're going to do this? Or are they Fugazi?
0: Okay, my bad. I'm sorry, I just jumped the gun because they were so Fugazi, I couldn't wait.
2: Yeah, you're so excited to jump on
0: totally
2: them.
0: Fugazi.
2: Yeah, of course.
0: How are they for real? I mean, just because they, went in Buffalo and beat my number one team in the power rankings in their house, handed them their first loss in their new stadium? That makes them real automatically? Efton Chisholm is going to make one-handed grabs every single time out. Drake May is suddenly going to start making plays.
2: Suddenly
0: they're
2: going to
0: they're going to keep taking teams from the ranks of the unbeaten without their two best defensive players. Is that where he's going to keep going?
2: AJ Brown is coming back.
0: When's he walking through that door?
2: I don't know. Maybe probably November.
0: Romeo Dobbs is suddenly, the apple of your eye, huh?
2: He's wearing Gronk's number. He better be.
0: Fugazi. I need to see it against the 3-1 for real Las Vegas Raiders.
2: Okay.
0: Dude, don't laugh like that. You got married in that town.
2: Okay.
0: You like going to that town. You like gambling in that town.
2: I do. I love
0: like
2: Las Vegas.
1: Cage loves that town.
0: You like hanging in that town.
2: I do love Las Vegas.
0: I know you do. So don't laugh.
2: No, laugh.
0: Prove that you're for real. We'll see it this week. If they're for real or for Gazy.
2: Interesting.
0: Oh, man. If the Raiders beat the Patriots in the week that the Yankees get eliminated and Coop gets chopped from Vinny's league, we're going to need to sedate my son. A 15-year-old is going to need a moment.
1: Maybe we should tell Coop that it's not that serious.
0: What else you got over there?
2: Yeah, it's not. It's definitely not that. It's just sports.
0: I know.
2: How about let's go to this team. Let's go to the AFC North.
1: The North.
2: They've won a bunch of Super Bowls, too, in their career, TJ. The Pittsburgh Steelers are 2-2.
1: Are the Steelers for real, Rich Eisen? Or are they Fugazi? Down there in that.
0: I keep getting the sense that they're Fugazi, but they've got, again, in the same way the Eagles, too many good players. I'm concerned that Pittman's hurt, man.
2: He is going to miss some time.
0: I know.
2: He's going to miss some time. They've also lost to the team that you just said was Fugazi.
0: I know that. I know.
2: Okay.
0: Just for the moment, I'm gonna say they're for real.
2: You're hilarious.
1: What?
0: You see who's on the show on Tuesdays?
1: Yeah, like you gotta, we gotta walk the line here.
0: I'm not gonna call Cam Hayward for Gazy.
2: Cam doesn't need, wind blown up as, as tight.
0: I think they beat the Indianapolis Colts this week and they're 3-2 and feeling good about themselves. And then they're gonna wind up after that game. Let's do it. Let's do it here.
1: Bring up
0: they're at Tampa. That's 4-2 before they get the Saints in Paris. That could be 5-2. Then they get Cleveland at home and Cam wants to tell Jared Verse a thing or two. That's 6-2. And then they're a bye.
2: 6-2 at the bye?
1: They've got
0: Who beats them over the next month?
2: You can make a case three of those teams beat them.
0: They're for real.
1: Well, the Browns aren't
0: And that's
1: them.
0: Fugazi.
2: The Browns literally just beat them.
1: Yeah, but they're not sweeping.
0: Finish up strong, guys. Here we go.
6: That's Fugazi.
2: Let's stay in this division.
1: Okay.
2: We were just hearing from our buddy, one of your boys, Joe Burrow. The Cincinnati Bengals are 2-2.
1: Are the Cincinnati Bengals for real, or are they Fugazi?
0: I like the chuckle. They're for real. They're for real. And they're going to show it. The Bengals are going to go to Miami. They're going to win that one. Then they got a bye. Then they're at Baltimore, home for Tennessee, taking on Atlanta. I believe that one's in Spain. And then they've got the Pittsburgh Steelers at home in a battle of the for reals at that point in time to find out who's Fugazi. So I'll go with the Bengals being for real at this point in time, Chris Brockman.
2: They've lost two in a row. Let's go to the South.
1: The South.
2: The 2-2 Indianapolis Colts.
0: I'm going to say.
1: Are they for real, Rich? Or are they Fugazi?
0: I'm going to go Fugazi. I'm going to go Fugazi.
2: What's up with Daniel Jones?
0: Great question. Until I see more of the 7-1 Indiana Jones from last year, we're going to go with the Temple of Doom.
2: 100%.
6: Fugazi.
0: What else, Chris?
2: Last one.
0: Last one.
2: Let's finish up strong.
0: Let's finish up strong.
2: They got a new play caller as well.
0: Who's that?
2: The 2-2 Denver Broncos.
1: Are the Denver Broncos for real or are they Fugazi?
0: I like the different inflections. That may be my favorite part of this segment. The Denver Broncos are for real. Get out of here with this nonsense.
1: Nonsense.
0: It is nonsense.
1: 2-2
0: Fugazi. How are they Fugazi?
2: How good is Bo Nix?
0: That's a great question.
1: He looks regal in that picture.
0: And I think Sean Payton is slowly but surely going to say this whole idea
1: was
0: Fugazi.
2: My offense.
0: And what's for real?
2: Me holding
0: the diamond Fugazi between my temples, man. Yeah. That's for real. So, great stuff, everybody.
2: I love this segment.
0: Tune in 2 weeks from now. We'll get a who's 3-3.
2: So we got 12. How many 3-3 teams will we have?
0: Less than
2: in
0: that.
2: 2 weeks.
0: Great question. Yeah. I'll take the under on that.
2: If I say 8.5.
0: Let's keep doing it until it gets sponsored.
2: I'm in.
1: Yeah.
0: All right.
1: Maybe a diamond.
0: Enjoy tonight's game, TJ.
2: Good luck, TJ. Oh,
0: enjoy the text chain I put you back on, man.
1: Hey, if you guys don't get crazy,
2: can you win by 10 tonight? That'd be
1: I believe
2: nice.
1: So.
0: Oh, my gosh. Michael Douglas on tomorrow's program. It's going to be great.
1: Falling down.
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4: I'm John Ryder. Las Vegas Aces center Asia Wilson has won a record fifth WNBA MVP award, becoming the first player in league history to win three straight MVPs. One more baseball postseason game tonight as the divisional round continues, with the Guardians looking to stay alive and force a deciding Game 5 after a 9-3 win over the White Sox yesterday. Cleveland manager Stephen Vogt.
5: You know, I think pressure is external. You know, you only feel the pressure you put on yourself. And so we had pressure today. You know, it's win or go home, so it's no different tomorrow. Win or go home, we have an opportunity to win a ball game and get back to Cleveland, and we know they're going to come out ready to go because they want to close it out at home. So it's going to be another exciting game. We only play exciting games against each other. It's been like that all year, and so we just need to come out and be ourselves.
4: 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Commanders quarterback Jaden Daniels will start on Sunday when they host the Giants. He's missed the past two games with a dislocated left elbow. 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
9: IZ in California. A friend of mine believes that our selection committee list yesterday of what do we most associate going back to school was too male-centric. Miss IZ, what do you have?
10: Hi, guys. I just want to let you guys know that I listen every day. I drive to go see my patients from one place to the other. So I listen to you guys. So I heard everything that I was laughing. And to be honest, I wasn't expecting anything less from you guys, especially if Harry's there, it's gonna be like that. For me, I went to high school in Nigeria and I went to a girls' school. So for me, I was just looking forward to everybody's, you know, we're wearing new shoes, we're coming with a new hairdo. So I just want to let you guys know that I enjoy listening to you guys every day. And I didn't know anything about football. I love soccer, but you guys made me know a lot about football. And my friends come into the car and they said, oh, I zero. Really? We have to listen to ESPN? Yeah. You guys have a great day.
7: This is Freddie and Harry.

0: 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When it comes to your NFL team, after 4 weeks, who are they? If you could describe your NFL team by telling us who they are, how would you describe them?
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1: 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That's 1-888-729-3776.
0: Because we'll go around the room with me, HD Josiah, and E-Dog Harry Hanneman. But answer that question. Who is your NFL team and who the hell are they? After 4 weeks, according to you, at 888-729-3776. HD, I'll start with you. Your Atlanta Falcons looking awful crispy and frisky the last couple of weeks.
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0: Now, Michael Penix Jr. back as the starting quarterback. 80 points in the last two. Got a big-time matchup with the Baltimore Ravens on Sunday Night Football. Your Atlanta Falcons, who the hell are they after 4 weeks?
4: Number one, a force to be reckoned with. That quarterback, here comes the gunslinger. Here comes the gunslinger. Michael Penix Jr. and the job he has been able to do, taking over as the starting quarterback and getting back healthy. But we see how much of this offense is now being opened up with him at the

0: him. And Bijan Robinson, I know in the past I've said he's a top 10 player in the NFL. He's a top 5 player in the NFL.
1: No question.
0: And the best running back in the league. He makes life so much easier. Number one, for the offensive line, for the quarterback, because now you can utilize play action. But he opens things up because now you have to commit an extra guy to the box as well. And now the Falcons have the ability of those wide receivers being one-on-one on the outside to score 35 points on the road versus Green Bay and then come follow that up on national TV on Monday Night Football with a 45-point, you know, massacre over the New Orleans Saints. Sorry, Mardi Gras, Bob, but
1: you're,
0: I'm not.
1: You're not sorry. SNS, sorry, not sorry.
0: Get that voodoo stuff out of here. We walked in their trap and we took over their trap. That's what them birds did. Just thought I'd throw it out there. It's our first time being on, y'all, in 3 days. I didn't get a chance with my Falcons.
2: Right.
0: Routed the New Orleans Aints. That's what happened on Monday Night Football.
1: They were the Aints, yes.
0: We walked in their trap and took over their trap.
1: It wasn't Mardi Gras. It was Birdie Gras on Monday night.
0: Leave that witchcraft at home. Because the lemon pepper steppers are stepping in the building. But I really like where this football team is right now. I mean, what we also learned about the Falcons over the last 2 years, if you play them in prime time,
1: you
0: better bring your hard hat and your lunch pail.
1: How many Monday Night Football games have you won? Eight?
0: We was on a lot. We had a lot of primetime games over the last 2 years, and we have another one this week, Sunday.
1: Yeah, against the Ravens.
0: Versus the Baltimore Ravens.
1: Foul those birds against the Baltimore Ravens. E-Dog, Eric Hanneman, as a Jets fan like I am, after four weeks, who the hell are they?
2: I don't know who they are, Freddie, but I got one word for the season thus far. Satisfied. We got an interception, baby. We got an interception. We did it. Minkah Fitzpatrick, you brought him in for one reason and one reason only, and that was to get an interception. We got it. We actually had four in that game. Three of them got called back.
1: Because stupidity from people having penalties.
2: One counted, and that's all that matters.
1: Yeah, that's true. First interception over 600 days for the New York Jets. Josiah Howard, your New England Patriots. Who the hell are they after 4 weeks?
3: Wild card playoff team.
1: Okay.
3: I think.
1: Keeping it 100?
3: Yeah, keeping it 100. It's what I thought they'd be. About on pace for about 11, 12 wins.
1: Okay.
3: I think they're on their way there.
1: Okay.
3: They have an easier schedule going post week four. I think they're on their path to what I thought they'd be this year.
1: Okay. Well, I have two teams, the Jets, and E-Dog said it best for the Jets. Satisfied because Baby Steph's got an interception for the first time.
2: But they have been competitive this year.
1: They have. Last Sunday, the first time they looked non-competitive.
2: Correct, yes.
1: The Bears beat the Jets out of them, running the football, stopping the run.
2: Well, none guy just went off.
1: Yeah. You could have run for 100 yards last week behind that offensive line. That's how good they were displacing people on the Jets defensive line. But I'm also a Dallas Cowboys fan. Who the hell are the Cowboys after week four? Dak and the Dakettes. Because Dak Prescott's an elite quarterback. But that defense, well, that's exactly where I'm landing with the Cowboys defense. And is he enough as an elite quarterback to overcome the bum-like tendencies we've seen for the Cowboys defense in the first 4 weeks? Even with that, Jason McCourty, ESPN NFL analyst on the Sports and Like, said, even with that defense, because there's no D in Dallas, they still better win their division.
4: As you look around, I don't want to minimize what the Giants are doing to lose your quarterback and still find a way to win football games, albeit against the Tennessee Titans and Arizona Cardinals winning games on last-minute interceptions. They're finding ways to win. I just think ultimately as the season progresses, for the Dallas Cowboys, you have Dak Prescott. And last year, you look at them defensively and you're like, they just don't have enough. This year, the defense has still struggled. I think it will continue to get better, although it's moving extremely slow. But when you have Dak Prescott and the way they're playing on the offensive side of the ball, and you look around the division, the way the Eagles are playing right now, the fact that the Giants don't have their starting quarterback, Washington doesn't have their starting quarterback right now, it's hard for me to think one of those three teams are going to overtake the Dallas Cowboys ultimately as the season progresses.
1: That's who the hell they are, HD. The Dak and the Dakettes. Because we know how special that offense is, and will continue to be, in my opinion. And they get Tyler Smith back tonight. First game back. They're all pro guard that's going to play against Tampa Bay. But that defense, better find the D. Because Dak has a lot to do if that defense does not continue to show up in Alice.
0: If there's one thing offensively for the Dallas Cowboys I would say be better at in 2026, it's rushing the football. And I get it. Dak Prescott is a phenomenal player, and he's playing unbelievable football right now. I think 7th in passing yards, 8 touchdowns to just 1 interception, if I'm not mistaken.
1: Mm-hmm.
0: and he's completing 70% of the passes as well. So can you take some of the pressure off of him?
1: Absolutely.
0: Because every time the offense steps on the field right now, it's like they have to do everything in their power to win the football game for the Dallas Cowboys because what their defense is not doing and what they're giving up to the opposing team's offense. So I agree with J-Mac. Like, if the Cowboys can't win this division with multiple guys being hurt for the Philadelphia Eagles and them still trying to find their identity on offense and that defense, although you've seen flashes, they haven't been consistent. That's one of the things Philly, they've been able to hang their hats on for so long is that, you know what, no matter what, defensively, we're going to get it done. That just hasn't been this season for the Eagles. You look at the New York Giants and they don't have their starting quarterback. And I think because of the culture being changed a little bit within this organization, the New York Giants, I wouldn't just count them out, but they don't have their starting quarterback. So that's an up that you have against them if you're the Dallas Cowboys. And then the Washington Commanders, you know, they're playing shuffle the quarterbacks around and Jayden Daniels is playing this week, I believe.
1: He's a full go.
0: Yeah, he's a full go. So, you know, they're still trying to figure some things out as well, too. So it's looking like it's the Cowboys' division to lose.
1: Yeah.
0: But you better be a little bit better defensively.
1: The word you use, better, you can attach that in different levels with every team in that division. Cowboys, automatically, the defense got to be better. New York Giants, they're hoping their quarterback play will not get less than. They got to be better, even though Jameis Winston threw three touchdown passes last week, but two interceptions. The Philadelphia Eagles, they just got to be better, period, offensively. I don't know how they're going to do it or find a way to do it, but they have to. If you're the Washington Commanders, you got to be better about avoiding injuries, which is hard to do in the National Football League, especially involving your quarterback and playing other people. Marcus Mariota was playing really well early on in that game in London against Indianapolis Colts. Guy lands on his ankle, then he goes limping off. You got to go with a seventh-round quarterback out of Rutgers who played okay, but that's a lot to ask of him. I don't think there's any division, HD, that you can use the word better that could affect everybody who could win or not be anything in that division. The NFC East is the only division that you can use that and say, if they do this better, they have a chance. If they don't do that better, they have no chance, whether it's the Giants, Cowboys, Eagles, and Commanders.
0: I will say this for the Commanders. As you're looking at their football team and their schedule coming up, Freddie, they have a big one versus the New York Football Giants this weekend, right? You might want to win that ball game because your next three are versus San Francisco.
1: Good luck.
0: The Eagles, which is a divisional opponent. I get it. They're trying to find their way.
1: Never easy.
0: But then the Los Angeles Rams.
1: Right. See, this is when you use schedules and strength of schedule. Don't let anybody do this to you next year, people, in the offseason when they use last year's strength of schedule. The next time somebody does that, you know what you do? Take the paper and throw it out the window. It means absolutely nothing. You wait until after 4 weeks when you get a pretty good idea what could be difficult and what could be less than difficult, even though there's no such thing as an easy game, no matter who you're playing in the National Football League. So the next time somebody tries to say, well, the schedule is this and the strength of schedule and the game hasn't been played yet, just look at your feet and walk away because people have no idea what they're talking about. And they're trying to make you think about something that you should not think about until after the first quarter of the season, where we got a pretty good idea who is and who ain't, at least on paper, HD, in the NFL.
0: Well, that's also smart by you, Freddie, because, you know, you look at all the injuries that these teams have sustained to their key component to making the ship actually sail.
1: Right.
0: Like, look at the players, Devontae Smith, Dallas Goedert, Saquon Barkley for the Philadelphia Eagles. Mm-hmm. So you kind of want to let these things play out a little bit, at least 4 or 5 weeks into the NFL season to really see what's the identity and what's the MO on all these football teams, all 32. And then you go from there. Because I'll tell you right now, a lot of people probably told you right now for the New York Giants that they didn't believe it. They would be 3-1.
1: Or
0: the Cleveland Browns. They didn't believe the Cleveland Browns would be 3-1 right now with an opportunity versus the Jets this weekend to go to 4-1. So, you know, this Cleveland Browns team that we're seeing right now is different than what people thought it was going to be coming into the season. We thought Cleveland was going to be part of the laughing stock that they've been year on top of year on top of year. They have not been that. And Todd Monken is a guy who got an opportunity as a first-time head coach, and he's trying to shift the narrative and the mindset of people's thinking when they're talking about the Cleveland Browns. And I know from a national media perspective, when we're up there on Get Up and where we're on Freddie and Harry, when I'm on SportsCenter, my tune has changed when I'm talking about the Cleveland Browns.
1: Because we have tangible evidence.
0: That's that part right there.
1: Sometimes it's good not to go on faith and not by sight in the NFL.
0: Ooh.
1: Wait for sight and not for faith. Do that first and you'll be a lot better. And you could probably make some more money betting on the teams you're supposed to be betting on instead of waiting and not waiting for the season. He's Harry Douglas. I'm Freddie Coleman. NFL Week 5 gets started tonight. The Dallas Cowboys taking on the Tampa Bay Buccaneers. 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So you heard from HD about his Falcons, me about my Cowboys and Jets, E-Dog about our Jets, and Josiah Howard about his Patriots in terms of if we could answer the question, who the hell are they? Well, give us your NFL team right now on the Freddie Harry call-in line at 888-729-3776. And you can be heard right now on ESPN Radio and the ESPN app. Give us your NFL team and answer the question, who the hell are they after 4 weeks? Britt in the DMV, that's down the Washington, D.C. area. Britt, give us your NFL team and tell us who the hell they are after 4 weeks.
5: We are broken. We are the Commanders, and we are broken. Period. And we can't stay healthy. We stay broke. Always need to be fixed.
0: That's a bad place to be in, too, as an organization.
1: Yeah.
0: Because this league, part of winning football and being able to contend, number one, in your division, then mm-hmm. your conference. And then when you talk about the Lombardi Trophy as Super Bowl contenders, is remaining healthy.
1: Right.
0: And we know when you are on the good side of luck from a health perspective, you're going to have a chance.
1: True.
0: When you're not,
1: yeah,
0: you definitely don't have a chance. But, and the biggest example, I would say, are the San Francisco 49ers in 2025. Right, this is a team that a lot of people viewed as Super Bowl contenders going into the year. But we knew for a fact once they made the playoffs, because of all the injuries that they sustained to key components to their football roster on offense and defense,
1: mm-hmm.
0: that they were not going to contend for a Super Bowl last year when they got into the playoffs.
1: It was a miracle they won double-digit games, at least. Anytime, sure, that San Francisco hits about teams having injuries, they're like amateurs. We deal with this all the time.
0: Yep.
1: And we still make the playoffs. It also helps this year. They got a quarterback that's playing better than anybody in the NFL right now with the 4 weeks.
0: Hello.
1: And that is Brock Purdy, San Francisco 49ers.
0: My lead for MVP right now.
1: He'd be the front runner, although I'm not casting front running votes because that's not what I do. Jason in Houston, give us your NFL team and answer the question. Who the hell are they after 4 weeks?
6: Freddie, I know you're a big fan of the Dallas Cowboys, but if there ain't no D in Dallas, then I better call my erectile dysfunction doctor in Houston, because we ain't got no D down here for the last 4 weeks, and it's disappointing.
0: It's my boy Jason in Houston, man. Whoa. Oh, man. Whoa. Hey, ain't nothing a five-hour energy can't do for you, baby. You Dude. Mix that 5 hour with that Blue Demon, and boy, you got you a night on your hands, Jason.
1: Based on what Jason said, they need a whole bottle of the Blue Demon. That's why D'Amico Ryans, we talk about Sean Payton going back to calling plays with Denver Broncos. D'Amico Ryans is going back to do that for the Houston Texans, because nobody saw this lack of defense. From a team that many people thought, man, if there's an elite defense in the NFL, it's those bras down in Houston. Well, because they need a little Cialis to make things work for their defense, according to Jason in Houston, that's why D'Amico Ryans is going to be calling play starting this weekend.
0: So also, Fred, I got to tell you about something. Like, so last week when I did get up and I was talking about the Dallas Cowboys and, you know, the Houston Texans, I said I believe more in the Dallas Cowboys offense because of what the secondary of Houston have not been so far this season and given up explosive plays. So when I posted my video, somebody wrote underneath it, well, they didn't give up that many explosive plays versus the Indianapolis Colts. I said, sir, yes, they did. On four of the five scoring drives that the Colts had, there were four explosive plays, pass plays 20 yards or more.
1: Exactly.
0: And the guy basically tried to tell me I was, like, stat watching, right?
1: No.
0: One of the things that Harry Douglas IV would never do is just watch stats
1: exactly.
0: and give my analysis.
1: Believe me, if he looked at the game, he saw how those explosive plays put the ball on the other side of the 50 and put him in scoring position.
0: Now, Freddie,
1: they didn't have an explosive play at the 5 that got to the 30-yard line. He still got 70 yards left to go to try to get a touchdown.
0: Let me ask you this question. What happened versus the Houston Texans when they were facing the Dallas Cowboys offense?
1: Explosive plays everywhere.
0: CeeDee Lamb, if I'm not mistaken, had 17 catches.
1: 17 catches. And by the way, it's not NFC Offensive Player of the Week.
0: And had the game-winning touchdown. mm-hmm. on the secondary yep. of the Houston Texans.
1: Yeah. And was not NFC Offensive Player of the Week.
0: Now,
1: all that.
0: I don't normally do this, but I'm going to do it this time.
1: Mm-hmm.
0: If I tell you a pigeon can pull a Mack truck, don't ask me no questions. You just hook that son of a gun up. If I tell you a pigeon can pull a Mack truck,
1: mm-hmm.
0: don't ask me no questions. Oh, Harry, I don't know if that pigeon can pull that Mack. Shut up. And just hook that son of a gun up. That's all you do.
3: But what if I have questions?
0: Ask your damn self.
1: Exactly.
3: Copy that.
1: Just like that's the Keke Palmer said in the new commercial. Yeah, give it to your mama. You got questions? Give it to your mama. Like she said in the new commercial. One of our new favorites is Debo Jones in Albany. Debo, give us your NFL team and explain this or give us the answer. Who the hell are they after 4 weeks?
7: Got a one-word answer for you, fellas, and welcome back.
1: Thank you.
7: Certainly missed you.
1: Appreciate you.
7: Who my team is and who they are is exactly their name. The New York Football Giants. Because all we know is how to put quarterbacks on their back, jump, snatch, get picks, and running back. It's game time. You know I got my Giants back. Now watch their whole front lines get blown back. Defense going to save us all year. I don't care what nobody say. We putting foot to behind. BTA, bring it on. James is going to try to give it away, but we ain't going to let him. You never know. JJ might come up in there, but that's okay, though. Welcome back, boys.
0: You might be a candidate for Call of the Week.
1: Yeah.
0: Debo.
1: No question. No question. Debo.
0: Hook your chain.
1: Just like Brock Purdy in the NFL, he's the leading candidate right now for Call of the Week.
0: But also, we got to give a lot of credit to defensive coordinator Denard Wilson and the job he's been able to do so far in this young season.
1: They've been able to do this without the rightful contribution of Abdul Carter. And you wonder when that's going to be unlocked. Because it's getting closer and closer.
0: He showed some flashes.
1: Though. Right. But if you're that high of a pick, you can't show flashes.
0: That's a great point.
1: Right. You can't be a flashlight. You got to be a light on all the time. He can't be a flashlight with that kind of ability. And as much noise as he talked before he played an NFL game, I should take Lawrence Taylor's number and I can do this and do that. Hey, Abdul Carter, I know you got 9 tackles, 1 sack. Nah, bruh. Mm-mm. You're getting paid way too much, number one. And number two, you were mouth almighty, tongue everlasting when you played an NFL game. Back it up. The defense is playing pretty well. You need to be that dude. Arvel Reese has been that dude from the jump.
0: Outside
1: the Giants.
0: Of Brian Burns, who is
1: going
0: to be out for the year.
1: Going to be out for the year.
0: So
1: this is
0: that
1: really,
0: spot is there.
1: Yeah, hey, Sunshine, find it, Abdul Carter, because you did all that mouth almighty, tongue everlasting chatter. Be that dude you told you were going to be when you were drafted by the Giants out of Penn State. Keep weighing in at 888-729-3776. Give us your NFL team and give us an answer to the question. Who the hell are they after 4 weeks at 888-729-3776? He is Harry Douglas. I am Freddie Coleman. Together it's the afternoon cool known as Freddie and Harry, and a big college football weekend. Hopefully Mother Nature won't get in the way. But you know what never gets in the way? Observations courtesy of Harry Douglas to make sure that you know more now than you were going to know going into Saturday's big games. We'll get to that next on ESPN Radio and the ESPN app.
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1: I'm John Ryder. Asia Wilson is now the first WNBA player to win three straight MVPs. It's the Las Vegas Aces Center's record fifth overall. Minnesota rookie Olivia Miles finished runner-up. Week five of the NFL starts tonight at Dallas with the 2-2 Cowboys facing the 0-4 Buccaneers. Tampa Bay head coach Todd Bowles on the team's struggles on the offensive line.
2: It's a little bit of everything, you know, whether we're holding it too long, whether somebody's not open, whether we got to get rid of the football or whatever the case may be, we got to either shorten the passing game or in some way, shape, or form. We got to block it better up front fundamentally and technically, and we got to coach it better. So it's a combination of everything. It's never just one thing that happens.
1: As for the Cowboys, they've activated all-pro guard Tyler Smith off injured reserve to start tonight. It's his first game of the season after thumb surgery. In the baseball postseason, there is one divisional round series left after the Dodgers, Brewers, and Rays closed their series out last night. Game 4, ALDS tonight in Chicago between the White Sox and Guardians. Chicago looking to move on with a 2-1 series lead. It's on ESPN Radio.
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0: He's Harry Douglas. I'm Freddie Coleman, doing our best to live it off the wall. The afternoon cool, known as Freddie and Harry. Thanks for joining us on ESPN Radio, the ESPN app, and Sirius XM Channel 80, as well as tune in. Tell that smart speaker to play that ESPN Radio. You know what you need on a college football weekend to get you ready for big games on the weekend and games you should know about? You need all the observations courtesy of Harry Douglas.
1: End zone touchdown.
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2: Number one.
5: Number one, let's go exactly where college game day is this weekend. Number two, Georgia versus number six, Alabama. This has a, I think, will be a candidate to be game of the year. I would say when you look at the quarterback for Alabama, Keelan Russell. Mm-hmm. Freddie, this young man has been phenomenal. And I think back when they played Kentucky on the road, it was his first hostile environment game. And he had some mishaps, had some turnovers early in that ball game, but the defense saved him. Since that moment, this young player, this young quarterback has been stellar for Alabama, utilizing his legs, the athleticism, but also ball placement is everything. Normally you say that at the NFL level, but he's been making some NFL throws and placing the football where only his wide receivers can actually catch it. I'm hoping and praying that the weather is not a factor.
0: Yeah, it will be.
5: When it comes to Keelan Russell and Alabama throwing the football, but they've also ran the football better than they did a season ago, and that offensive line is playing better. Now, that Alabama defense, man, you talk about making Kamario Taylor look normal last week. That's exactly what they did. That Alabama defense versus Kamario Taylor last week scored a defensive touchdown on a pick six. That's Alabama's fourth defensive touchdown this season. Those guys, their defensive line sacking the quarterback, getting pressure, the secondary being in sync with the defensive line, the linebackers getting downhill, running sideline to sideline. They have been outstanding so far this season. Now, when I look at the University of Georgia, mm-hmm. Kirby Smart, he sees a young quarterback on that opposite side.
0: Yep.
5: Well, Keelan Russell, you better get ready for that blitz. Because that Georgia defense, it's one of the best in the country, if not the best in the country. Now, when I look at UGA in their run game, I think from a weather standpoint, this plays into the hands of the Georgia Bulldogs. There aren't enough people talking about Gunnar Stockton.
0: And they should be.
5: But here's why they don't, Freddie. It's why? Not flashy. It doesn't, you know, it just doesn't look good.
0: It does look good. He's completing over 75% of his passes, 13 touchdowns and one interception.
5: Well, I'm tell no people because it looks good to me. Like, that's the guy that we call the mailman. He going to bring his hard hat, his lunch pail. He going to deliver the mail on time every single day, and he's going to do his job. But that run game in the University of Georgia, and Gunnar Stockton is a major part of that run game, should be full throttle. Now, the Alabama defense, they are good versus the run. May the best side win.
0: Yeah.
5: But that weather.
0: Exactly.
5: I hope they don't cancel this game. I would rather them play it or postpone it. I would rather them play it in another destination than postpone it to a later date.
0: This has all the makings. Maybe this game being going somewhere else or being played on a Sunday, which would be a shame because from the We Know This Now So You department, Alabama's the only FBS team to score at least 45 points in every game this season. They're outscoring their opponents by 144 points. Yeah, that Alabama offense. But also, the SEC championship game slash race could be on the line. 11 out of the last 12 seasons, either Georgia or Alabama has won the SEC conference championship. The only team to win during that time, the Joe Burrow dudes at LSU in 2019. Other than that, the other 11, the winner's either been Georgia or Alabama. That's how big this game is going to be if it's going to happen at 7:30 Eastern time this Saturday night on ABC.
2: Number two.
5: Number two, let's go to the Big Ten. You have number seven, Indiana, going on the road to face undefeated Nebraska. Now, both of these football teams, Freddie, they're so similar in styles because they both want to run the football and own the time of possession. When you look at a team like Nebraska, we know what Indiana could do. Nebraska has owned the time of possession in every single ball game that they played right now. They're 5-0, number one, because of it. Yep. But Nebraska's quarterback, Anthony Calandria, this is a dual threat guy. A lot of people forget that he played at UNLV last year. And you talk about a guy that can pass the football, but he's a dual threat quarterback. He rushed for over 600 yards and 10 rushing touchdowns last year at UNLV. So that's something that the Indiana defense, they have to make sure that they can contain his legs as well as his arm. Mm-hmm. When you look at Indiana, it's that run game. It's Turbo Richard. It's Lee B.B. Jr. Those guys being that 1-2 punch in the backfield. Like I said, they're very, very similar in styles. I want to see if Nebraska can get to a point to where they're Nebraska again.
0: Right.
5: And for a coach like Matt Rhule, who's received a lot of criticism because of the contract and also getting an extension of not being a major player at the party. When you look at the Big Ten, this is the perfect opportunity and the perfect spot to be able to be hosting a top 10 team in Indiana that won a national championship last year. And if you want to get to a different dimension as a program, this is the type of game you need to win if you're Matt Rhule.
0: Nebraska has lost 30 straight against top 25 opponents. This has been the most important game in Lincoln, Nebraska in a long, long time. We got the defending national champions, a 7.5-point favorite, coming to your building. We're going to find out. And what I'm calling the, since both teams wear red and white HD, I'm calling this the red, white, and bruised game. Who's going to be more bruised? Because it's going to be a physical battle. Indiana's going to bring the physicality. Can Nebraska respond in kind and bring the physical back against them in the red, white, and bruise game involving number 7 Indiana and Nebraska noon Eastern time on Saturday?
2: Number three,
5: Texas A&M going on the road to face number 14 Missouri. For Missouri, how do you, I would say, overcome the letdown? We seen them beat a top 10 team last week, the University of Florida. Sorry, Cap. I know your Tampa Bay Rays won, but the University of Florida, they lost last week. And it wasn't just a loss. It was a rout, 45-17. But I want to highlight Austin Simmons. Freddie, I think he is the best natural thrower of the football in college football overall.
0: Okay.
5: I really do. He's a left-handed quarterback. But last week, 23 of 30, 340 yards, 2 passing touchdowns. He throws lasers. He can throw the football with touch. He can throw outside the numbers. He can throw inside the numbers. He can go short, intermediate, deep. He can do everything at the quarterback position that you need your quarterback to be able to do. And, yes, his favorite target, Caden Lee, a guy that transferred with him from Ole Miss.
0: Yeah.
5: But I want to know, how does Missouri handle that success? And then when you look at Texas A&M, Marcell Reed, you guys already have 2 losses. You can't afford a third one.
0: Yeah. You do not want to be playing the Alamo Bowl, which is more likely if they lose this game against number 14 Missouri. And you mentioned Austin Simmons, 13 touchdowns. Completing close to 68% of his passes. Not one interception this year for Austin Simmons. Also big part of that, Jamal Roberts. Take a bow, young man. You lose Ahmad, your best running back, your best player, before the season gets started, and you're averaging about 5 yards a carry for 6 touchdowns? Not too bad for the young man, Jamal Roberts, in place of Ahmad, the running back for Missouri.
2: Number four,
5: Freddie, the last game I have on my list, the North Carolina Tar Heels. They're going on the road to face the Pitt Panthers. Now, Pitt is ranked 18th in the country, but Pitt also lost their starting quarterback, Mason Heinchel. He is out for the year. Now, the backup came in. He did a very, very good job. But I like the way UNC played last week versus Notre Dame outside a handful of plays. Like Billy Edwards Jr., I think he makes this offense, along with Bobby Petrino as the offensive coordinator. Tight end who potentially is going to be a high draft pick, and Jelani Thurman, he's a matchup nightmare. If UNC can rush the football effectively and, I would say, own some of that time of possession and eliminate the turnovers, the ones that they had last week versus Notre Dame, they have an opportunity to win this ball game. There's a player on defense, leading the Tar Heels, Xavier Lewis, 6 sacks right now in college football. So the defensive side, I'm not necessarily worried about too much when it comes to North Carolina. But Pittsburgh, they're playing their backup quarterback. I think North Carolina has a really good chance to upset Pittsburgh.
0: Well, they're playing this game in Pittsburgh, noon Eastern time on ESPN. And I think Pittsburgh is one of the most underrated players in the country that more people should talk about when it comes to Kyrie and Turner. Last week, 14 carries, 65 yards, scored a touchdown. Really good catching the ball out of the backfield, 6 catches for 35 yards. He's a Swiss Army knife that they will need to rely on, because you're right. Mason Heinchel, no longer part of this program after tearing his ACL, completing over 66% of his passes, 14 touchdowns, 1 interception, 1,304 yards passing, and also was a dynamic playmaker, was so good at spreading the ball around and getting the ball to the right people. So that's something that you have to replace, that it factor, HD, that he brought to the table. Well, they got an it factor guy that's underrated in Jakarian, who can make plays running the football, pass protection, catch the ball out of the backfield. They're going to lean on him a lot to make sure this is not an upset at the hands of North Carolina.
5: All right, Freddie, can I get the number 5 sounder?
0: Of course.
2: Number 5.
5: There's a game that I left off that I do not want to leave off.
0: Really?
5: Number 10, LSU, going to Kentucky. You know this is a big game when I'm bringing up Kentucky.
0: Yes, you are.
5: But what Will Stein has built early on in his young career being a head coach in Lexington, Kentucky, you have to pay attention to. They were down last week big. They fought and came back versus South Carolina. That game went into overtime. And then Will Stein said, we're not playing for another overtime. We're going for two. And Kentucky got the two-point conversion. They won the game. But those are the kind of defining, game-changing, program-altering type moments that you want to have if you're a head coach trying to change the culture at a university. So LSU, Kenny Minchie at the quarterback position.
0: Yeah.
5: Watch out.
0: Okay.
5: Because this is not going to be an easy game versus Kentucky on the road for the LSU Tigers.
0: Yeah, that game 7 p.m. Eastern time on ESPN. But the last time we saw the Wildcats in this situation at home, they had a terrible second half, losing to number 6 Alabama 45-17. I thought the moment got too big for Kentucky. But then the next week, they go on the road to College Station, and they beat the fool out of Texas A&M. That was a top 10 team. You get another chance in front of what's going to be a sold-out crowd at Kroger Field. They're going to hit Kroger early. They're going to get the flavored milk. They're going to get the flavored beverages. They may have a pie or two that they're going to bring to the tailgate. Do not let them have pie on their faces if you can't get it done at home against another top 10 team coming into your building, HD. It didn't go well the first time versus Alabama. They have a chance to right that wrong versus number 10 LSU at home this Saturday at 7 o'clock Eastern time.
5: You know what, Freddie? This is our first time back this week.
0: Yeah.
5: Give me another sounder.
0: Okay.
2: Number six,
5: y'all. Let's number 21 UCLA versus number 13 Oregon.
0: I was about to accuse you of West Coast bias, but carry on.
5: There's another guy that has become a head coach at a major university by the name of Bob Chesney.
0: Good coach.
5: And he's done an amazing job. So this is a big test versus Oregon. And my question that I have for the Oregon Ducks, can you stop the run game of UCLA? They're fourth right now in college football. The 1-2 punch of Wayne Knight and also Anthony Woods. But the last time I checked, the only loss on Oregon's schedule right now came to Oklahoma State. And in that matchup, Oregon allowed 237 rushing yards and 2 rushing touchdowns. Now, you're going against an opponent who wants to run the football. Are you committed to stopping the run? You have the personnel to be able to do it. Now it's about doing it consistently. Mm-hmm. When I look at the Oregon Ducks offensively, Dante Moore, he's not going to be playing this week. But their backup quarterback is Dylan Raiola. This is a guy that was a 5-star recruit, went to Nebraska, was a starting quarterback, and now he's in a role back as a starter. I don't think you really have much drop-off at the quarterback position for Oregon, so they're going to run everything that they would run with Dante Moore from an offensive standpoint with Dylan Raiola.
0: Yeah, he came in last week to take over Dante Moore, who's in concussion protocol. 289 yards and 2 touchdowns against the Trojans on the road. Stepping into that situation, he is not going to allow that moment and this atmosphere to be too big for him when Oregon at number 13, they host number 21 UCLA at 3:30 Eastern time at Autzen Stadium. We're always ready to take it to the next level. You want to do the same, then unleash the beast this college tailgate season with Monster Energy. Tear it to a can at the meanest energy drink on the planet. Monster Energy, unleash the beast. He's Harry Douglas. I am Freddie Coleman. It is the Afternoon Cool known as Freddie and Harry, presented by Progressive Insurance. So we want to hear from you at 888-729-3776 on the Freddie and Harry call-in line. Tell us who your favorite NFL team is. And after 4 weeks, answer the question, who the hell are they? 888-729-3776. 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

0: He's Harry Douglas. I'm Freddie Coleman. It's the afternoon cool edition of Freddie and Harry on SiriusXM Channel 80. 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We're 4 weeks in the NFL season. Week 5 starts tonight. Dallas Cowboys in Tampa Bay to take on the Buccaneers, part of Thursday Night Football. Answer the question. Give us your NFL team and tell us who the hell are they at 888-SAY-ESPN, 888-729-3776. Somebody new called BKB in Chicago, sweet home Chicago. BKB, give us your NFL team and tell us after 4 weeks, who the hell are they?
1: It is a privilege to be on the telephone with the not alto, not soprano, but the baritone voice of Freddie. With the baritone.
0: Thank you. Appreciate you.
1: Okay. And Freddie Douglas, fresh to death. Got a hairline that is sharper than a Ginsu knife. Now, I'm going to keep it brief because the K stands for Keith. It's going down tonight in the Chi-Town. Who are we playing? The Indians? The Guardians? I don't know, but we're going to send them back to Cleveland. We're going to talk about them Chi-Town Bears. Good, better, best. Never let it rest. Because the good gets better and the better gets rest. The Bears are everything they not, everything they are. Talk about them Chi-Town White Sox, baby. We're going to do it tonight. Hey, guys. We're going to take care of them.
2: Well, I would say number one for the Chicago Bears, what I'm witnessing from them, no matter who the quarterback is, if it's Case Keenum, Caleb Williams, Tyson Bagent, like, it doesn't matter. The offensive system and how dominant that offensive line is, and the 1-2 punch of Kyle Manungai and DeAndre Swift. Uh-huh. If they can get, and I like the game that I seen Romo Dunze have last week, I think Ben Johnson understands the urgency of getting him going.
0: Sure.
2: And where he can take this offense, or what he can assist in taking this offense to another dimension. So if they get Romo Dunze playing consistent football and actually he can remain healthy for the season, very scary.
0: You know what the Bears offense is so good at? They knock the defensive game plan out of their hands. You can go in there with an approach.
2: Well, they worry about what they do.
0: Absolutely.
2: Not what their opponent is doing.
0: They could care less what you're doing on the defensive side. They're like, here's who we are. Whatever your game plan is, we're going to knock out that game plan out of your hands. We're going to make you go to a different game plan because they're so creative, creating those spaces in the running game that opens up the spaces down the field in the passing game. I don't care if it's, I don't care who's playing quarterback. They've gone through 3 quarterbacks this year, and each and every time, the culture doesn't change. Our game plan will knock your game plan out of its hands when it comes to defense trying to control their offense. So far, other than the Minnesota game and inclement weather, no defense has been able to do that to the new monsters of the Midway when it comes to the Bears. Andy in Wisconsin, on Wisconsin. Andy, tell us who your NFL team is and let us know what the answer to this question. Who the hell are they?
3: You already know it's the Green Bay Packers, and this team is a MASH unit. They come out of the tunnel. They should be playing the theme from MASH. I'm telling you, 8 starters are out. That's no excuse. The only 2 teams they beat are the sorry butt Jets because they couldn't manage the clock and the sorry butt Buccaneers. And I'm going to tell you this, Harry, I'm looking at a side piece, and I'm looking at a side piece right now to root for, and it's the Falcons.
2: Andy, there's a snake in my boot. If there's any side piece you would want, it's the Atlanta Falcons. See, they can start as your side piece and mess around and end up and be your main piece.
0: I'll say this, Andy. You better keep her. I know it's cheaper. Those side pieces are not easy to deal with or inexpensive.
2: You deserve to be happy, Andy.
0: Yeah, that's what everybody says. 888-729-3776. Tell us who your NFL team is and who the hell are they after 4 weeks.
2: And love and happiness.
0: And we will see a game 5 after game 4 tonight. That's next.
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0: WNBA MVP award. She becomes the first player in league history to win three straight MVPs. There's still one divisional round baseball postseason series left. Game four of the ALDS is tonight in Chicago. The White Sox lead the best of five, 2-1, looking to finish it off. Their starter is lefty Hagen Smith. Leland goes with lefty and 12-game winner Parker Messick. It's on ESPN Radio and the app. Coverage starting at the bottom of the hour. The White Sox looking to clinch a postseason series at home for the first time since winning the World Series in 1906. Week five of the NFL kicks off tonight at Dallas with the 2-2 Cowboys hosting the 0-4 Bucks. Dallas has activated Pro Bowl guard Tyler Smith off IR. He's been out after thumb surgery, but the Cowboys will be without corner Joey Porter Jr. ruled out with an illness. The Sunday Week 5 slate includes the 2-2 Patriots battling the 3-1 Raiders in Foxborough. And Patriots quarterback Drake May on WEEI today questions whether people have actually landed on the moon.
1: I don't know about the moon. You know, I think it's, I can see back in the day of why we would put on the mask if we went there, but I'm not really sure 200% if we went there or not. I wouldn't say I'm leaning one way or the other. I just know I'm a little bit skeptical.
0: Drake May not sure about people on the moon, but did have a late game-winning drive and an upset win at Buffalo last Sunday. Commanders are expected to start Jaden Daniels at quarterback on Sunday against the Giants. He's missed the last two games with a dislocated left elbow. College football tonight, South Florida versus Texas San Antonio on ESPN-TV, 7:30 Eastern.
2: Hey, it's your resident Super Bowl champ Chris Candy coming up Friday. 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
4: Gary in Baltimore.
5: Oh, my goodness. I can't believe I made it through. You guys are famous.
4: More like infamous than
5: Mama,
4: famous, but carry on. Mama, I made it.
6: Let me hear that accent, Gary. Let me hear that accent a little bit, man. Let me hear you say you, true, goo, ooh.
5: You, too. Baltimore.
6: Hurry. Hurry, Douglas. It's not Harry. It's Hurry. What am I hurrying up and doing?
5: I just call you HD, man. HD. Can't believe I made it through.
3: This is Freddie and Harry.

0: He is Harry Douglas. I'm Freddie Coleman. When you put us together, you have the best show on your radio. It's the Afternoon Cool Edition of Freddie and Harry, and we are here. Thanks for joining us on the ESPN app, SiriusXM and Channel 80, as well as TuneIn. And always tell that smart speaker to play ESPN Radio. We're taking until Game 4 coverage of the divisional series involving the Cleveland Guardians and the Chicago White Sox. The Guardians avoided elimination yesterday by winning Game 3. Can they win Game 4 tonight when that happens, starting at 7:30 Eastern Time? Let's bring that to the table involving an FOFH, a friend of Freddie and Harry. He's the great Buster, only ESPN Major League Baseball insider, and hosts the Baseball Tonight podcast. Hit him on Twitter at Buster_ESPN. Buster, before we get to tonight's game, I want you to listen to something you're sure you already heard involving Aaron Judge. His Yankees were swept out of the playoffs by the Tampa Bay Rays, and afterwards he talked about the future of the Yankees that better be better than the present.
1: Yankees, I feel like go all in and do what they need to do and find if we got holes, if it's finding certain players or personnel, whatever we need, you got to go out there and get it. You know, that's why I signed back here to play with the Yankees, is to fight for a championship every single year and to go all in. That's what I do every offseason, is get ready to, you know, give this team and this city everything I got. So I expect them to do the same.
0: Buster, when you heard that, what did you think?
2: I thought that he was going to be really disappointed this November. because with the labor situation looming, I don't think very many teams at all are going to be spending any money or making any moves, because we don't know what the economic system is going to be at the end of this labor struggle. And I suspect that a lot of teams are just going to hang on to their money. Maybe Tarek Skubal signs someplace. It's not going to be the Yankees because they're loaded in their rotation. So Aaron Judge might be scratching his head as first month plays out. But I would say this, it's interesting because we've had a lot of off seasons where the Yankees have major questions. You know, are they going to re-sign Aaron Judge 1 year? Are they going to bring back Juan Soto? Are they going to get a starting pitcher? They're actually in pretty good shape going into next year because they've indoctrinated all these young players the last couple of years. Cam Slitler, Ben Rice, George Lombard Jr., Spencer

0: Jones. They have a nice core of young players to go along with the great rotation, and what they're going to need next year is a healthy Aaron Judge.
1: Well, that's a great start. But I would also say this. When I look at teams who spend a lot of money, yes, I like seeing teams go all out for their respected organization. And I'm going to use the Dodgers as an example. Yes, the Dodgers spend money on bringing bona fide players into their organization, Buster, but it's also the right player that fits everything that they want to do. And I would also say, from a DNA perspective, Dave Roberts, I think, plays a major part in that, because I'm pretty sure he's not going to sign off on wanting someone into that organization that he believes is going to be a cancer to the Los Angeles Dodgers. It's not just about how much money you're spending. It's about the type of player that you're bringing in to fit your mold. What are your thoughts about the Los Angeles Dodgers and how they've been able to conduct their business in that manner?
0: You know, it's interesting because, and Harry, it is a great point. I actually been had a lot of conversation about this over the last week, because in this era, you see a lot of managers, all they want to do is be positive for their players, right? Then they, you know, publicly support their players. Well, at some point that drifts into where you're not necessarily demanding accountability. I think Dave Roberts has gotten to the point where he's got the stature among the players. He's got the credibility. He's got the equity built up with the players where he can make a decision that maybe they don't necessarily like, but they're going to go along with it. He might call some guys out. I mean, he's been pretty transparent about Shohei Ohtani struggling in the last week, dropped him down the lineup to five. I do think the Yankees could use more of that. And I do think that within the, and this is a sport-wide problem. I think players holding each other accountable. There's some teams that have that, some teams that don't. I think the Yankees could use more of it.
2: Great. So, go ahead.
1: Well, let me say this. To your point, Buster, I seen them do it yesterday during the Braves game versus the Los Angeles Dodgers when he did an in-game interview. And you can tell he wasn't too pleased with Tyler Glasnow and how he was falling behind hitters, or he would get two strikes on him and then throw three or four straight balls. And he made it known within that interview that he did during the game.
0: Yeah, and he was direct about it. And by the way, the team they're playing in the National League Championship Series, their manager, Pat Murphy, benched their shortstop, Connor Pratt, because his feeling was, during a game, the Connor Pratt wasn't in the moment. He wasn't hyper-focused. And then William Contreras, all-star catcher, a couple weeks later, didn't run out of ball going to first base. He gets pulled out of the game. And, you know, this is Pat Murphy, and he explained it afterward. He likes the players, but there has to be a level of accountability. And I think some teams lack that, and some teams have it. And I don't think it's a coincidence that the two teams that are going to be playing for the National League Championship, and let's face it, this series is going to be the Ollie Frazier of this postseason. I don't think it's you know, that's how those two teams are run.
2: No doubt about that. Buster Olney, the ESPN Major League Baseball insider, joining us in the afternoon cool edition of Freddie and Harry on ESPN Radio and the ESPN app. I know the Brewers won the most games in the regular season. The Dodgers, they're built for this. They brought the truth to this by making it back-to-back championships and trying to chase ghosts by making it three in a row. But the Brewers have never beaten the Los Angeles Dodgers in a playoff series. Three times up, three times down. I know it has nothing to do with this series, but Buster, what does your gut tell you about what I think could be a 6 or 7 game series, and what do you think we might see involving both of these teams?
0: So I picked the Brewers to win this series because I think they have three equalizers. And look, I covered the last team that won three consecutive championships, the 98-2000 Yankees. And when you got to October with that group of players, and I think this is true for the Dodgers now, that postseason experience comes into play. You know, that Yankee team, this Dodger team, it's like Freddie in Friday the 13th. I mean, you got to finish them. And the Brewers have three equalizers, I'm going to call them. They've got Jacob Mizorowski, the most dominant starting pitcher in the game. He could flat out own an opposing lineup, you know, holding them 153 batting average. Logan Henderson, the most underrated player in baseball right now, the number two starter, held opponents to 183 average this year. And number three, Jackson Chourio. His presence on the field, you know, 22 years old, he reminds me with his heartbeat of Derek Jeter. He reminds me as a hitter of Gary Sheffield. all he does is hit 110-mile-an-hour line drives, and he's not afraid of a moment. Those three guys, I think, along with the depth they have on that team, I think they're going to beat the Dodgers. But, man, you got to put them out of their misery. They will come back to life at some point.
1: Buster, do you think it's a coincidence when you look at all the teams remaining, and yes, we still have the Chicago White Sox and the Cleveland Guardians. They play a game, game four tonight. You can hear that on ESPN Radio. But, Buster, when I look at the payrolls for the teams left in the playoffs, the Milwaukee Brewers, 19th, Chicago White Sox, 26th, Tampa Bay Rays, 27th, Cleveland Guardians, 29th, the Dodgers, number one. What does that say to you?
0: Well, there's a lot of ways that you can win, and it certainly, Harry, undercuts Major League Baseball's narrative that, you know, that this whole labor situation is about competitive balance. And the whole time I'm rolling my eyes like, come on, it's not about competitive balance. It's about cost certainty for the team, and it's about raising the franchise value. It's a financial, argument from the owner's perspective, and they're trying to mask it talking about competitive balance. You know, for years, the Rays have done a great job putting themselves in position. The Guardians every year find their way in the playoffs. It's just that the Dodgers, I think, because they're run by Andrew Friedman, who used to run the Rays, you know, use the small market philosophies, find players, are excellent at player development, and they spend the most money. So it's a combination of all those things. It's an interesting question. People have said, how will this postseason affect the labor negotiations? Zero. Nothing. Because once they get into the room, it's just going to be a financial fight. And it's going to be it's going to be a really tough negotiation. It's going to get bloody. It might cost part of the 27 season.
2: No doubt about that. Well, we're still in the 2026 season. We still have one more divisional, potentially two divisional game playoff involving the Cleveland Guardians and the Chicago White Sox. The White Sox won the first two games in Cleveland. Cleveland won game three last night. Buster, what's the likelihood that your gut is telling that we may get a five-game series with game five happening on Saturday involving these two?
0: Yeah, I think that's what's going to happen. Look, what the White Sox have done so far in this postseason, going into that game last night, they had a staff ERA of 1.75 for four games. And they are doing their version of pitching chaos. You know, starting pitchers are being used relievers. Relievers are being used as starting pitchers. They're looking at specific matchups, and they've done a great job. But when you do it that way, you can be taken down by the weakest link. Like one of these guys who's maybe the fifth or sixth best pitcher on your staff, if he has a bad outing, the whole thing can fall apart. I think Cleveland has an advantage with his starting pitching. Generally speaking, and on top of that, and here's the big factor for me in these next two games, Jose Ramirez had a hamate bone removed from his left hand on June 16th. He really didn't have strength in that hand when he came back. He hasn't shown much power. Well, yesterday, a double and a triple, and he looked like the old Jose Ramirez, first ballot Hall of Famer inevitably. And I checked with Guardians people today. They say he has looked better and better and better. That is a major weapon.
1: Purple rain. What about your Vikings, Buster? Your Vikings are 4-0.
0: When you started that, Harry said, how does Harry know that I love Prince? I think I love Prince more than I love the Vikings, believe it or not. But
2: really?
0: Anyway, we'll set that aside. How about those Vikings? And I will be honest with you, as a well-seasoned Vikings fan, I'm waiting for Lucy to pull the football away at some point, and I'm well aware of the fact that we are overcoming our offensive issues with incredible defense, Brian Flores, and all the great job by the work by the special teams. Will Reichert's our most valuable offensive player, the kicker.
1: Hello. I like it.
2: You mentioned Prince. What's your favorite Prince story?
0: Oh, well... Prince story or Prince up? I mean, you have to go to his Hall of Fame solo, right?
2: Oh yeah,
0: when he played "While My Guitar Gently Weeps."
2: No
0: I love
2: question.
0: That story. When none of them knew what he was going to play, you know, there was a rehearsal and somebody else stepped in and played that, the guitar solo, and so he steps out on the stage. No one knew what he was going to do, and he just takes down the house, puts the guitar in the air. Greatest thing we've ever seen at the Rock and Roll Hall of Fame induction.
2: I'll never forget Tom Petty said, he's impossibly good. How does a human mind do this? Describing Prince, who, as we did not know, Buster Olney is a major, major fan of Prince and also does fantastic with baseball. Absolutely. We got to, Buster, we got to get together and talk Prince stories. We'll do that later on, my friend.
1: I just
2: want to
1: tell Buster I love you.
0: 47th anniversary yesterday of release of his first album.
2: That's
0: you guys
2: right.
0: saw that, right? Yes,
2: I did see that. Absolutely. I'm a Prince nut like you are, my friend. Believe me. I had that. Buster, thanks, right. my man. Man,
0: see you guys.
2: Who knew that Buster Olney, my goodness, the things you find out involving Buster Olney, ESPN, MLB Inside, also hosts a Baseball Tonight podcast. Hit me on Twitter at Buster_ESPN. Don't forget about Major League Baseball postseason on ESPN Radio, including tonight's Game 4 involving the Guardians and the White Sox. 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But we got NFL action tonight involving the Buccaneers and the Cowboys. And the Cowboys have an injury on defense, which they can ill afford. 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

0: He's Harry Douglas. I'm Freddie Coleman. Together, we are the Afternoon Cool edition of Freddie and Harry, presented by Progressive Insurance on Sirius XM Channel 80. 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Well, the Buccaneers are going to try to take a win away from the Cowboys. Considering they don't have one at all this year, I'm sure they need a win desperately. Jalen Daniels getting a second start at quarterback for the Tampa Bay Buccaneers. Meanwhile, this Cowboys offense, they continue to percolate and make plays all over the place. But HD, they will not have Joey Porter Jr., their cornerback. He's been ruled out tonight for the Buccaneers, against the Buccaneers, due to an illness. A defense is already frayed and not good, to be an understatement. Now lose a guy that played pretty well in his first game with the Cowboys after being traded by the Pittsburgh Steelers.
1: Yeah, I don't care. You're going against a rookie quarterback.
0: Good point.
1: You don't have any excuses if you're the Dallas Cowboys defense. If you cannot get right versus the Tampa Bay Buccaneers, a team that is, I would say, 1 foot in and 1 foot out right now.
0: Mm-hmm.
1: They're 0-4. They had high hopes and thought they were going to be a major player at the party when you looked at the NFC South. Baker Mayfield is hurt. Jalen Daniels from Kansas, is at the quarterback position. If you allow him to shine and look outstanding in this ball game where the world is watching, it might not be any hope for the Dallas Cowboys in their defense. I'm not worried about the offense of the Cowboys. It's that defense. Could this be the jumping off part to where this defense says, you know what,
0: right,
1: on a consistent basis, we have to be better. At some point, we have to complement our offense and our special teams. Tonight has to be that jumping off part.
0: Yeah, they have no business losing this game. I know it's the NFL. Hell, we've seen the Tennessee Titans almost beat the Eagles, lost by a touchdown pass, 9 seconds to play. They were driving against the Giants, but lost the game 12-7. They threw a pick into the end zone. It's the National Football League. There's no such thing as an easy week, or in this case, trying to win 2 games in 5 days. But if you had a Dallas Cowboys, like you mentioned, going up against a rookie quarterback, all you need to do is have your best defense be your offense. Because if it's a firefight, I'm counting on Jalen Daniels not being outplayed Dak Prescott on that offense as an undrafted rookie free agent in a firefight down the Tampa Bay Buccaneers. Which could also beg this question, HD. And Eric and I were talking about this as well. If they get blown out, meaning Tampa Bay on national television, that's when I start to worry about the availability as head coach comes to Todd Bowles. They lose a close game, he gets a stay of execution. They get blown out, I wonder if he'll be the coach once they come back after having this break if they lose like that to the Dallas Cowboys.
1: And you hate it because I do believe Todd Bowles is a good coach.
0: Me
1: but
0: too.
1: The season has not started the way that they thought it would start. And this is a Thursday night football game. You have ample time before your next one, which would be versus the Pittsburgh Steelers on October 18th. So that's 10 days.
0: Mm-hmm.
1: And you would have enough time if it goes south to have someone be an interim and, you know, the guys to get now acclimated to the process of whoever now is the interim head coach. So I never want to see people lose their job, but we do know this is a results business.
0: Absolutely.
1: And it comes with the territory. And all these coaches, they understand that as well, too.
0: Yeah, you know exactly what you've gotten yourself into. We'll see what the Cowboys and the Buccaneers can try to get themselves out of in terms of trying to play better defense in Dallas or getting their first win of the season, Tampa Bay. Cowboys, 8.5-point favorite, HD. Where do you stand?
1: I like it.
0: In terms of taking Dallas on the points?
1: Yeah.
0: Okay. I just wanted to make sure. I know I like the point spread. I'm like, okay, I need more.
1: I just feel like if Dallas let the Tampa Bay Buccaneers in this ballgame tonight, then shame on them.
0: Completely shame on them. And I guarantee you, plenty of people in that Dallas Cowboys locker room, they feel the exact
1: same. Let me tell you how I feel.
0: Tell us.
1: I want to go to sleep at halftime.
0: Okay.
1: Okay.
0: I don't think you'll be doing that.
1: Yeah, but I want to.
0: I know you want to. Don't think you'll be doing that.
1: Haven't gotten a lot of sleep lately.
0: I get it. That will continue tonight.
2: They may not be the top stories of the day.
3: In other news.
2: But you need to be in the know. This is In Other News.
0: From the I Did Not Know This, But Now You Will department, they actually have a Fat Bear Week in Alaska at the Katmai National Park and Preserve. 16 bears with more than 100,000 votes being casted gave the bear known as Bear 89. I guess they didn't want to find a name for him, so they left it alone. His weight clinched his victory at an estimated 1,350 pounds.
1: Oh, man.
0: Last year's winner was known as Chunk. If you're going to have a name, that's the perfect name in the Fat Bear Week contest. Clinched his victory at an estimated 1,200 pounds. I want to know who the intern is that has the assignment of trying to find out exactly how much a fat bear weighs for Fat Bear Week at a national park in Alaska.
1: They have to be putting these bears to sleep. That's the only way that's possible. But, Freddie, I go to Alaska every year. I see a ton of bears every time, like, walking on the trails. Like, I'm gonna post some videos of bears being, like, less than 20 feet away from us.
0: Oh, you're a brave man.
4: Bear 89, by the way, nickname is Backpack.
0: Yeah, he has a lot back in that pack.
4: Backpack. And shout out to Holly, the Duchess of Density.
1: How we know it's a he?
0: It is.
4: It's a he.
1: It's a he. Okay.
4: We know.
1: I thought it could have been a she.
0: No, they have interns for that.
1: Oh, okay,
0: to find out.
4: But Holly, the Duchess of Density, made a good run.
1: Could have nicknamed the bear Junk in the Trunk.
0: I think Backpack serves its purpose. There's a lot of junk going on.
4: Backpack.
0: Game 4, Guardians.
1: Junk
0: White
1: in Sox the Trunk. Junk in the Trunk.
0: This has been Freddie and Harry, the Mighty ESPN Radio. Take care. God bless and keep cool.
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12: It's the NFL. It's on Westwood One.
13: Fourth and one. Handoff under center. Goes to the running back, Walker. Runs right only 40. Fourth sideline, 50. Chase to the 40. Down the sideline, 30, 20, 10, 5. Touchdown! 60-yard touchdown run! And the Chiefs have gone up early in the third, 20-7. The electrifying Kenneth Walker.
14: Allen throws to Shakir with the head of steam at the 10. Racing far side 5. Into the end zone. Touchdown, Shakir. Oh, the quick pass down the line. The third touchdown of the game for Josh Allen. And the Bills go back in front 27-21.
15: Gart gets the snap. He'll hand it off. Scatterboo angling left. Turns the corner and walks into the end zone. Touchdown, Giants. A cartwheel and a backflip for Cam Scatterboo.
13: Shotgun snap. 44 Seattle. He's headed. He drops back. The ball free. Picked up by Nwosu. Running down the side. 30, 20, 10, 5. Touchdown. Seattle has scored on another turnover. And that will seal it, it seems, right now for the Seahawks in Super Bowl 60.
12: Every primetime game.
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17: We welcome you to the start of week number 5 in the National Football League as the Dallas Cowboys host the Tampa Bay Buccaneers on Thursday Night Football. 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I'm Scott Graham, welcoming you to Thursday Night Football here on Westwood One. And tonight, the Dallas Cowboys and the Tampa Bay Buccaneers get together. For Tampa Bay, this has been a nightmarish start to the season, sitting at 0-4 right now and with tough opponents coming up and their quarterback out of the lineup. The other side for the Dallas Cowboys, after a season-opening loss in New York against the Giants, a big victory last week coming from behind at Houston to get back to 2-2. Where things stand inside their division right now, that was needed. This one might be even more so tonight. For more, we head out to AT&T Stadium. We're welcoming the two guys calling tonight's action, Kevin Kugler and Ryan Harris. Guys?
18: Well, Scott, you have two teams at the quarter point of this season, and neither team has good answers to the questions that plague them at the quarter point in the season. For the Dallas Cowboys, there is no question this offense is clicking. Dak Prescott, CeeDee Lamb, George Pickens, all on the same page. They're putting up yardage and points. But the problem is, Ryan, the Dallas defense is also allowing yardage and points. They're allowing a passer rating of 122.7, the worst in the National Football League. They have the third worst total defense, the second worst rush defense. You've got to outscore teams with the way the Dallas defense is playing.
19: In North America and South America, they were playing like that. I mean, this is a team that you would rather have it that way as a team where you can make some adjustments defensively, but you know your offense can score. So that's a lot of confidence that the Cowboys have. But defensively, the Cowboys have to make more plays, and it starts with making tackles. This is the worst tackling Cowboys defense I have seen in years, and that's something that they can change tonight and will make a huge difference overall.
18: The Tampa Bay Buccaneers came into this season with expectations to win the South. They fell just a game short last year. They're bucking history. They're 0-4. There's only been one 0-4 team to ever make the playoffs, the Chargers in 1992. All four losses by one possession, and the opposite is the situation with Tampa Bay. Their defense has been solid.
19: Yep.
18: But their offense, now without Baker Mayfield, who's still out with the thumb injury, they have really struggled to put up points in a point-scoring league.
19: Well, and they feel confident today. Talking to coaches before on the field, they were thrilled about Jalen Daniels and what he showed. They said they need to make some corrections. He had two interceptions, but that young man can play. A rookie in his first start, now getting his second start. It's on the road, a little less distractions, and he's got some good weapons. So to me, Bucky Irving has to help. The best way to help your quarterback is to get your running back going. And for Tampa Bay, They've got the defense to win games, but they have to close in those final moments.
18: And you would think that getting that running game going would help them in one of their weakest areas, which is the red zone, second worst in the NFL. 5 touchdowns in 12 trips. If you get the running game going, maybe you can start to turn that around a little bit.
19: And penalties are a big issue in that red zone for Tampa Bay, and something that whether you get the run game going or you're making passes, if you keep going backwards after making plays, not only do you give the defense the play that you want to run, but now you got to go back and try and do it from further away. So they have to stay on schedule, take care of the football, and it'll be a tight game in the fourth quarter.
18: For Dallas, they averaged the fourth most points per drive in the National Football League through four games since 2000. They're averaging almost 3.5 points per drive. This team is really putting up points. They have to win games because their defense has been a sieve.
19: Well, I don't think Dak Prescott cares. He wants to play well. He's playing, I think, the best football from last year and this year of his career, and he wants to get a big win for the home crowd.
18: They get a boost tonight. All-Pro guard Tyler Smith returns after off-season thumb surgery. He slots right in at left guard to try to help that offensive line improve even more. Let's send it back now to Scott Graham in our Progressive Insurance Studios. 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Scott?
17: All right, thanks very much, guys. We'll talk to you again up at the top of the hour. Got a lot more to come as we approach kickoff between the Buccaneers and the Cowboys, including tonight's impact on your fantasy weekend. But when we return, we're going to talk with one half of the Cowboys wide receiver super duo, George Pickens. This is Westwood One's coverage of the National Football League.
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17: Well, thanks very much, Eli. Thursday Night Football getting underway tonight. Week 5 getting underway tonight with the Buccaneers taking on the Cowboys at AT&T Stadium. Tampa Bay, as you know, and the guys talked about at the top, lost Baker Mayfield, their quarterback, to a dislocated thumb. That meant that Jalen Daniels got a start last week and will start again this week. His start last week, the earliest for an undrafted rookie free agent quarterback since the merger, if you exclude teams in the strike season. Daniels, as you would assume, going into a primetime game in Dallas, is pretty excited.
26: When I'm going into this game, I'm thinking play free, go out there, play with passion, and fire the troops up. Go out there and play confident. I think that the more confident you are, the more everybody is able to feed off that, and everybody notices that type of confidence. So, like when we talk about when things aren't going right, the more you're able to stay confident, the guys see that, because it's the game of football. You're bound to make a mistake at some point, and it's not about the mistake you make. It's about being able to bounce back from it. So, stay confident, stay poised, and go out there and have fun.
17: Dak Prescott's got a lot of receivers that he can choose from, or at least two stud receivers he can choose from. Last week he got an opportunity to do just that. C.D. Lamb with 17 receptions on 21 targets against Houston, including 189 yards and a game-winning touchdown. The other wide receiver is George Pickens. There's only two players in football since the beginning of last year who have more games with 75 or more receiving yards than George Pickens. That would be JSN and Puka Nacua. I talked with George this week and asked, during the game, in the middle of facing a team that has to deal with a pick-your-poison of two wide receivers, what's going through his head and what's his role while C.D. Lamb is going off?
0: Kind of just step back and just let him cook, because most of the times of those targets, I'm getting double teamed, or I'm literally taking maybe two or three guys out of the picture frame, which is what I love, because if you can get a 50-yard gain with nobody around you, we'll take that all the way until we get to week 18. We'll definitely take that. So I definitely like it a lot. And like you said, it's pick your poison. You can't really choose which one you want to guard.
17: As a receiver, you've had games like that. You haven't had 21 targets, but you've had games like that where you're just in a rhythm. What's that like as you get into that spot where it's like, all right, I feel literally like I can get open every time and Dak can come to me at any time?
0: Yeah, definitely it's a great feeling. I feel like it's one of those feelings like the basketball players say, like the night they drop like 60 or 7, the bucket just looks so bigger than what they actually are shooting on. So it's kind of like that theory, just in terms of the zones are there, you're open in the zone, the Q's finding you, when it's man coverage, he's giving you an opportunity. So it's definitely a hot streak moment, and all you can do honestly while you're in that moment is just keep going.
17: Everybody handles a short week in their own way, whether it's early in the season, later in the season. Does that make it different? How do you handle getting ready on short notice?
0: Just definitely the details. I feel like when it's a short week, that's the one gray area everybody's not looking at. They're more worried about, am I going to make it to the game, or am I going to be locked in the game, just because of a short week, because their schedule is so used to Sunday. You know what I mean? So when you get thrown off a little bit to your routine that you're used to, the details is definitely going to be the matching point for whatever unit brings that out. I feel like we're already working on the details, so we should be good.
17: You don't see this team all the time. This is not like a divisional game on a Thursday, so I'm guessing film study kind of gets compressed this week too?
0: Yeah, a little bit of film study compressed. Knowing actually the type of defensive coordinator they have, that kind of comes into play on a short week too, because you can't watch as much film. So you got to kind of know what the guy has liked to do over the course of years. So we've kind of been doing that, but it's definitely going to be mano a mano still when you get out there. So
17: what do you see from them on film as a defense?
0: Super, super young, I feel like. I feel like it's a lot of new guys, let alone with a lot of pieces mixed around. I feel like the Bucks like to have a guy at one position that they draft and then put him somewhere else in their defense. That's not his normal position, but he can also play it. So a lot of mixed around guys, yeah.
17: We're talking with Cowboys wide receiver George Pickens. You had a year last year, just a superb year for a wide receiver, for any wide receiver anywhere in the NFL. You were doing it in a place that you liked being in with the Dallas Cowboys. Did any of that change you last year? Did any of that help your growth? Was there a change in you because of that season?
0: I'd definitely say for the better, yes. Because when you're doing good and you feel like you're doing good as a team and as an offense, I feel like last year we was like one of the top offenses as well too. So when you kind of got that feeling, you kind of are looking at the next thing, which is like kind of what we've talked about this year, the Gotti and the bigger persona of what we can become. And I felt that the same way. So I feel like definitely changing for the better in terms of looking at the bigger picture of things.
17: One of the things that people can say about a player that is one of the highest compliments you can pay, your coach said it about you. Everybody came in and said, oh, look, 21 targets for CD. And your coach said, and George was the guy who had the biggest smile on his face and was the guy who was firing his teammates up the most after that was done. I mean, that's a selfless approach. Aren't wide receivers supposed to be divas? Aren't you guys supposed to be divas?
0: That's what I've heard so long, and it's just like, just a crazy take, but definitely I was one of the first guys that's super happy. I'm still kind of happy over it. We just, like you said, it's a short week, so you can't dwell on it too long, but super definitely happy, just because it doesn't matter which way or which fashion we get it done. We could have probably blocked two field goals and then won the game. But when we win the game, I'm definitely going to be the first person excited.
17: People got a, you and I talked about this last year. People got an impression of you in Pittsburgh. You were having a little fun. You were trolling. You were a different persona. And this is more, if anybody knows anything about you from growing up, this is more like who you are. Do you ever regret being that way in Pittsburgh?
0: No, not really. Just because I feel like I think the minutia of the team, that's why I kind of said like my first couple of days in Dallas, like the people in Dallas and the team and the camaraderie is a little different. And then the people in Pittsburgh and their team and their camaraderie is another style. And I feel like I was carrying on their style of how they like their players or how they like their critique their players and how they want them to, you know what I mean? So now it's just more of just being free, playing to a level of where we could also have 300 rushes or with Javonte just like we were at the Steelers, but we also can throw the ball to me and CD. You know what I mean? It's more of a variety. So definitely a better situation, I feel.
17: George, it's always great talking to you. Really enjoyed our chat. Good luck the rest of the way.
0: I appreciate you.
17: If you look back at George Pickens at his time in Pittsburgh, you probably said, wow, this guy is really different and maybe not the most personable guy that you're ever going to meet. That switch flipped as he got to Dallas. He is a delight and apparently the exact right teammate to have for this wide receiver duo who goes after Tampa Bay, tries to start stacking wins for the Cowboys. Up next on the pregame show, will George be part of what Michael Fabiano wants on your fantasy team this week? 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
6: I'm doing well. I'll be doing even better in, 4 hours, assuming my Cowboys can beat the Buccaneers tonight.
17: So let's take fandom out of this for at least a second. But as we take a look at this game, Cowboys heavily favored in this game, and because the Buccaneers are where they are, I'm going to guess that probably, well, that taints your fantasy picture for tonight.
6: Well, I mean, this is a start all your Cowboys and sit most of your Buccaneers night. So you're starting Dak. You're starting Javonte. I mean, CD. George Pickens hasn't been great. You're going to start him. If you need to stream a tight end, Jake Ferguson works. Brandon Aubrey's a must start. And I actually am streaming the Cowboys defense in a couple of leagues, which shows you the difference between real football and fantasy football. But on Tampa Bay side, a lot of people are going to have to play Bucky Irving because you've got two teams on a bye and you may need an RB2 or a flex. Emeka Ebuka has been one of the biggest disappointments. Part of it is because Jalen Daniels is the quarterback. It's a really good matchup, so if you want to play Ebuka, I mean, you're really playing Russian roulette there because he has not been what we thought he was going to be so far after 4 weeks.
17: All right, so I'm making a note. I'm starting Drew Pearson tonight. Let's take a look at who we are starting for the rest of the weekend.
6: Oh, man, I could go through so many Cowboys, but I won't. Let's start off with the quarterback, Scott, and Jared Goff, who is a must-start. He is my QB2 this week. I don't know that I've had Goff ranked that high ever. So start him against Arizona. The game total is in the mid-50s. It's going to be a high-scoring game. And start Matthew Stafford. See what I did there? Goff, Stafford, that big trade years ago. Kind of worked for both teams. But Stafford's not been great so far this year. Two games in single digits, two games over 20. Monday night, he goes over 18 and certainly potentially in the mid-20s against the Bills. Another game in the mid-50s in terms of the total, and the Bills' defense has given up the fourth most fantasy points to quarterbacks. So start Matthew Stafford. And let's go to the running backs here, and Jalen Warren, who's been very good the last 2 weeks. He's seeing a 50% touch here, which is bananas. Start him against the Colts. And then Emmanuel Wilson, who I told everyone to start last Sunday morning, this is a good matchup against the Niners. They have allowed three running backs to beat them for over 15 points, and Wilson is the featured back because Darian Price is on injured reserve and Shaq Charbonnet is not back yet. The wide receivers to start, Michael Wilson, like, he is a must start, folks. If you have Michael Wilson on your team, you have to have him in your lineup because playing the Lions, I mean, it's like Christmas for wide receivers. Start him. Remember what Tet McMillan did to this team last week. And then Carnell Tate, you could start him against the Texans, believe it or not, but this defense has given up the most fantasy points to perimeter receivers this season. That's a far cry from what they were last year.
17: Mike, thanks so much. We'll listen for you on NFL Fantasy Forecast here on Westwood One this weekend. I'm not holding you responsible for my back-to-back losses, but all bets are off next week.
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17: All right, thanks so much. That's Michael Fabiano. Just ahead, we'll get you one step closer to kickoff time. This is Westwood One's coverage of the National Football League.
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17: Back on the Thursday Night Football pregame show, getting you ready for Dallas and Tampa Bay. Big weekend of football here on Westwood One, including Baltimore and Atlanta on Sunday night, Buffalo and the LA Rams on Monday night. We also have another London game. Jacksonville taking up residency for the next couple of weeks, taking on a Philadelphia Eagles team that has a lot of injuries right now, and their head coach Nick Sirianni is trying to hold the fort.
14: Talked about staying together, locking arms, staying together, just having each other's backs in a situation. You know, we're on a two-game losing streak also, and staying focused on the task at hand and locking arms and not letting anything penetrate that. And every adversity that I've been in through my life, they're not comfortable at the time, but they produce the most growth.
17: Eagles lost on Sunday morning. They would have their first losing record since 2021. This has been the Thursday Night Football pregame show on Westwood One, sponsored by Kings Hawaiian. 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I'll be back at halftime. We're going to talk with Kevin Stefanski, head coach of the Falcons. But up next, we're going to rejoin Kevin Kugler and Ryan Harris at AT&T Stadium. 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
15: Eli Manning here, reading a radio ad for Kings Hawaiian. 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I'll never say Kings Hawaiian, the best slider in football.
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2: Over the right side, has a hole to the 25. Down the